0: 20 all the way to Northeast 44th near the VMAC, where HBO's Hard Knocks is being filmed. Otherwise, we're just seeing typical backups around the region. 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
2: Good evening, I'm Aaron Granillo. The arson suspect is accused of starting one of those wildfires in Spokane previously served time for killing his father in Arizona. The news unsettling for many residents who lost everything. Chelsea Riley says her parents' home is now a pile of ashes.
3: It changes things. It kind of, you know, you could make sense of it when it was an act of God somehow, but now that it's arson, someone did this to our family, and it's hard to wrap our brains around.
2: 37-year-old Aaron Farinacci was arrested Monday and remains in custody. The fires destroyed at least 700 homes and other buildings and continues to pour smoke into western Washington. Cairo 7 meteorologist Nick Allard on where the air quality is worst.
4: East of Puget Sound, in the Cascade foothills, in the Cascades, and a few places farther south as well. We're going to see smoke and haze today. We're going to see smoke and haze tomorrow. They think that smoke and haze turns off tomorrow night, and our wind direction slowly comes from the other way overnight Wednesday and especially during the day Thursday.
2: Air quality alerts are issued all around Puget Sound until 5 p.m. Thursday. A Renton police officer is recovering after being stabbed during a late-night call that turned into a homicide case. Renton PD's Megan Black says officers responded just before midnight to an apartment with a broken window and a suspicious person.
5: Officers backtracked to the original location where they noticed some blood. They followed the blood up to the third floor and located a female who was deceased inside the apartment.
2: She says during a foot chase and arrest, the officer was stabbed in the face. Police say this was a targeted attack. There is no ongoing danger to the public. One of the Mariners' greatest players does not expect a very warm welcome during the team's 50-season celebration night on Saturday. Alex Rodriguez announced on 710 Seattle Sports he's taking part in the event, telling Brock and Salk.
6: I've been getting booed there for 27 years, so I kind of had lost hope that this story would come full circle. And I'm over the moon, and thank God for the opportunity.
2: A-Rod calls Seattle his first love, but many fans are still bitter. He left the M's in 2000 to sign that mega contract with the Texas Rangers. To your forecast now, it's not a pretty one, unfortunately, with all that haze still lingering in the region. It'll stick around through at least this Thursday. Again, that air quality alert's running until 5 p.m. Thursday, going to be on the hot side as well. Mid to upper 80s the next couple of days. Right now, 77 degrees in downtown Seattle. I'm Aaron Granillo, Cairo News Radio.
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7: Greg Tomlin and Angela Poe Russell in on the John Curley Show. Thank you so much for joining us on this smoky Tuesday here in the Northwest. Honored and privileged always to be here on Cairo Radio 97.3 FM. Aaron Granillo, we were talking a little bit about the docuseries Hard Knocks last hour. Yeah. How the boys in blue, the Seahawks, are going to be featured tonight in the season premiere. Is there any baseball equivalent to a show like Hard Knocks that you can think of? Because there's just as many compelling stories out of professional athletes who play baseball than football.
8: No, I can't think. I can think of a golf one.
7: There's like an F1, there's golf, but yeah. I'm like, where's the baseball?
9: So see, this is the
7: that?
9: Need you were meant to fulfill, Greg.
7: It could be.
9: It could be your next venture, your producer,
10: there's
9: too.
10: There's some, like, after the season that kind of recaps everything. I think teams do some kind of long documentaries, at least.
7: I wonder if the season is just so long. But like football is like you got hard hitting, you got violence, you got week over week, you got injuries. Baseball is just kind of a more methodical, just
8: quirky.
7: Week to week. The clubhouse can kind of be quiet and business as usual, and so maybe there aren't as many.
8: You could do like a week spring training though, something.
7: You'd
8: like
7: want to see it though, because you're the baseball fanatic, right?
8: Yeah, for sure. Yeah.
7: Okay, if there were a Hard Knocks like show that featured on the Seattle Mariners in it right now,
11: what do you think would be the most compelling storyline on
8: well,
11: that
8: if it was,
11: series?
8: If it was the spring training version, it would certainly be the Cal Raleigh, Randy Arozarena handshake. That
11: Can you imagine if we had cameras documenting that? Yeah. And maybe we're still feeling the effects of some of that, what went down at the World Baseball Classic. But anyways.
9: Yeah, I'm glad you brought this back up because I stand corrected. I want to add a little more clarity because I was, you know, a little annoyed that the Seahawks had not been featured on Hard Knocks before, even though it's been around since 2001. And this is why I love our text line and I love our listeners, because Kara texted and said, actually, we had the opportunity and we turned it down. So I find this old article from 2012 featuring Pete Carroll and John Schneider were being interviewed by, featured on NFL.com.
11: Okay.
9: And they basically said, you know, they put their feelers out there and they said they're just not interested, that they're there to win games and they're not interested in being entertainment for everyone to see. And then Pete Carroll said that the cameramen would need roller skates and mopeds to keep up with the Seahawks during filming.
11: Well,
9: so they just said that we'd be an interesting subject, but that's not what they're there to do. So they turned it down.
11: Well, and I could see the counter argument too, because it can be a bit of a distraction to have cameras filming every part of
10: training
11: camp.
10: There's a lot of coaches that are just unwilling to open their camps up.
11: Yeah, and you have to watch every word that you say, because then it'll be there for posterity for everyone to see, and you slip up on one little comment in the heat of the moment when you're coaching someone, and you have a bad moment, and then that becomes your permanent reputation. So I get some of that caution.
9: Yes.
11: I wonder how much a final say each team has episode to episode. Like, include that, include this.
10: I would assume none. I think
11: you would assume none.
10: Yeah, I think you have to probably, that's part of the package. You have to be willing to just give full editing rights over.
9: Yeah, okay. That'd be tough. And here's, if this were 2001 when it first started, the stakes aren't as high. But now with social media, anything you say can be repeated over and over. And
11: speaking of social media, do you have this clip, Joe? Because they debuted a little segment of the show early, and it features head coach Mike McDonald of the Seahawks talking to, I think, one of the safeties who plays on defense for the Seahawks. And this is partly what got me so excited to watch this show.
12: About practice, because I do want to go out there, but I don't want to scoot around and fans see me. And
11: the safety's injured. Yeah, he's injured and he's riding around on a cart, and he's expressing to the head coach, hey, it's kind of awkward to go out there and mingle with the fans because I look weak or so on and so forth.
12: So, what do you think I'm going to say?
13: I don't know. I actually don't know.
12: Whatever is the best for you to get you as healthy as possible, as quick as possible, that's what you should be doing. So sometimes it's I need to go home and go to sleep. Sometimes it's, I gotta wake up with a great attitude and text this. Sometimes it's, I'm done with my rehab for right now, I should go be with my teammates. Yeah. Anybody that has any, doesn't have any effect on that, just all this, whatever.
13: Yeah.
12: It's like someone talking about you on Twitter.
13: Yeah.
12: It's like it's gonna go away in 15 seconds. Everything will pass.
13: Yeah, it does. You're right.
12: See that note card right there? It says, this new hotshot coordinator is terrible. Rex Ryan. And I deserved it. We were dog on defense. And he was talking mad. And back then, I used to care so much about image and and now he thinks that we're the best thing ever.
13: Yeah.
12: I was I remember, you know.
13: Yeah, I keep receipts too. I like to prove people wrong.
12: But even still, there's always this thing of people's version of me, what they think of me, is not me.
13: Yeah.
12: So it's I'm okay with that.
9: Is that a preview clip?
11: Come on, doesn't that get you fired up? Yeah, that's a preview clip.
9: That sounds series. Like tea.
11: And it's cool because...
10: It is all tea.
11: It's all tea. Tea, exactly right.
10: The show is,
11: and you just feel like you're getting a little glimpse behind the curtain. And I'm compelled by storylines of leadership and players and coaches and inspiring people with bits of wisdom and, having your ways influenced by experience and perspective. all of it. It just hits all of my sensibilities in just the right way. So here we go.
9: You have me excited. I'm going to like, my husband's going to be thrilled that I bring this up.
11: Right, maybe you can watch it together and then we'll talk about it later in the week. All right. Another big story today. It is election day, primary election day. And as we stated earlier, make sure you find one of those many ballot boxes around the Seattle area and in Seattle, because if you try to use USPS today, it might not be postmarked on election day, so it might not count. So we're recommending you go to a ballot box drop off, as is the Secretary of State who's recommending that.
9: Yes, correct. Because of adjustments in Postal Service policy. And yes.
11: What about voter participation? And I guess this would be considered an off year, would it not? There's no presidential election this November or anything like that.
9: Yeah. What? So is this the question of, should we be required to vote?
11: Yes. So there's a Seattle Times opinion piece that says the United States should seriously consider compulsory voting, and the author makes a pretty compelling argument. I want to find where you fall down on this argument. And basically, key points that the author makes is the electorate is not representative of the country, that low turnout amplifies the influence of political extremes, and that Australia is also presented as a model that currently does this. I didn't know that about Australia, but
9: I didn't know that either.
11: Compulsory voting with modest penalties for failing to participate without a valid excuse. That sounds dystopian to me personally. Maybe I'm turning over some of my cards on where I fall in this argument, but Angela, you have the floor.
9: Comparisons were about, like, we do it with jury duty. I guess we don't fine people per se. Or maybe you could. If you give an excuse, if you don't give an excuse, what could happen to you if you don't do
10: it?
11: That's what it says. But
9: does that happen?
11: Right.
9: So, I mean, we kind of, there's a little bit of that with jury duty, and that you have a duty to do this. So the argument comes from, is this another public duty that people should do?
11: Yeah, you said duty. Yeah. Go ahead.
9: So then there was the idea of, well, what if we incentivize people to vote, which is maybe you get some kind of tax break if you vote. My opposition to that is that would involve the IRS having state voter records, and I'm just not a fan of that at all. But it is disappointing to me that so few people. What's the latest data? That 40%
11: of
9: eligible voters? That's not it.
10: 19%, I think, had...
9: It's awful.
10: 19% as of this morning.
11: See, I'm in favor of that.
9: But that's so far. Like, so far, in this election and this, but I'm saying in general, let me just, stall for a second. I'm going to find out.
11: Stalling. Stalling in the key of life.
9: Okay. Because we do have such low voter turnout that it does frustrate me that it's when we have these elections.
11: But why does it frustrate you? I want to get to the heart of that, because it doesn't frustrate me. I don't see it as a problem whatsoever. I don't think there should be an assumption that more people voting would necessarily make a society better.
9: It just shows lack of engagement.
11: Okay, yeah, that's
9: fair. It's lack of engagement, and it's apathy. It's thinking it doesn't matter. And then for me, knowing my history, or I should say our history, American history, how some people were prevented from being able to vote, that people, you know, lost their lives in pursuit of the right to vote. I feel guilty if I don't take advantage of this privilege of voting. So, like, I would say, and what I did find interesting about this article, it did say that in the U.S., some states had done this before, like in the late 1800s. Mm. And so I found that, I was like, oh, shoot, we kind of been there, but then it kind of disappeared. Wait, I can pull it up.
11: Joe's raising his hand. Do you have a comment?
9: Oh, Joe, well, please help. Yes.
10: Part of the reason that,
11: call on me.
10: Part of the reason that this article was interesting is because they focus on the fact that when you have such low turnout, and it causes fringe parties or fringe elements to dominate in elections, and the money really matters. So the people that are motivated by, you know, a level of activism or whether it's good or bad, that's who turns out to vote. And there are people who can be influenced by money, lobbying, that sort of thing, that tends to be the turnout. So this would kind of level the playing field. If everybody just voted, you wouldn't have just the people that have an agenda voting.
11: Okay, but then you're also inviting a very large group that is either uninformed, apathetic, or ignorant to participate in elections, which could sway things, I think, arguably much worse than they are currently for people that do the bare minimum, which is, you know, fill in the boxes. At least you hope those people are somewhat informed. But I mean, we often talk about voting in the United States of America as sort of like this sacred exercise and this civic duty that should be solemnly carried out. But look, and not, at the same time, not all citizens have the capacity or time to develop deep thoughts and meditations on government and deliberations about the merits of given candidates and policies. And many people are consumed by their work and family and other responsibilities they have. And that's just fine. If you want to go about, like, part of the freedom we have in this country is the freedom not to choose, right? And that's something we can celebrate at the end of the day. Furthermore, I don't know if this relates, but I think it kind of does. The founders always warned about direct democracy, how that was such a bad idea. And so if you force everybody to vote, I mean, the swings and the ebbs and flows, I think, would be even more violent than we see now, because change in the United States with the current structure, it's kind of hard to attain. I mean, just think about, like, ratifying the Constitution, how difficult that is. But you can inspire the population in mass through a charismatic figure or a charming character and get people all on board and fervent, and just you'd see the winds of change come faster and more abruptly than ever before. And so if you want to sit out, I say more power to you. If you want to be involved and engaged in the process, more power to you. I read this piece by Kevin Williamson, who's an author at National Review. He makes a brilliant point that I thought. He said, if we had had a fair and open and direct vote by all voters about the issue of slavery in December 1865, slavery would have won in a landslide. Okay. Instead, we got the 13th Amendment. Secretary of State William H. Seward issued the official proclamation ending chattel slavery in 1865. Thank God for that. If there was a direct vote on abolishing the death penalty, the death penalty would be sustained. So representative government, which we have in practice, means that government is carried out by fewer people and important decisions are made by fewer people. I think that's by design. That's not a flaw necessarily. So I hate the thought of the government making it compulsory for every single citizen to have a say in the matter.
9: Mm. You know, those are such interesting.
11: But your arguments are valid too.
9: I think you've made some really valid arguments. I think I'm going to land on, it's an interesting idea, but I would be more focused on how do we make voting easier, in the sense of, do we make voting like Election Day a holiday where people can take the time to do it? Where, that we just improve access.
11: Yeah.
9: But here's what I am concerned about, and this is an unpopular opinion. And Joe, mm-hmm. I don't know if you're able to, like, Google this for me quickly and see what comes up from an official source. But I'm wondering, did mail-in voting increase, like, voter turnout in terms of election participation? Because in theory, in theory, it seems like it would. But I looked at I'm talking presidential election. We had, so nationally, we still had close to 40% of people not vote.
11: Mm-hmm.
9: And I'm not sure how many states have mail-in voting right now, but several do. And I'm just curious, if you were to look at Washington before mail-in and after, like, have we increased voter turnout? I think with the lack of a holiday, it's made it more accessible. But I do think there was something about having a day and all showing up at the box. And if we made it a holiday, then
10: The short answer to your question is yes. I'm just trying to find it did increase turnout.
9: Okay, that's good. That's good.
10: Particular numbers.
9: That's good. No, that's good. Well, that's so. I'm not, to be clear, I actually love the mail-in system because it's accessible. I'm just wondering, for those of you that do mail-in and you still don't vote intentionally, not because you forgot and it's on the counter, but, like, intentionally, like, why?
11: And I'm also curious, I want some data on who is reading the voter pamphlet before they cast their ballot.
9: That's me.
11: I do too. I hate to say I started it more in my 30s. I didn't do it before that. But now it's exciting reading when you're 44 years old. There's nothing better. I mean, bust out a glass of wine and bust open that voter pamphlet.
9: Someone gave me a tip on the text line. One more reason why I love the text line. Because I have to end up flipping all these pages, and I'm sure you do the same. They were saying there's an online version, and then you can just control F and find your person that you're looking up or your issue. And I was like, brilliant. They're going to save me so much time so I can get to the box before 8 tonight.
10: I don't know why I've never thought of finding the online
9: version. Right? That's going to be so much faster than all the flipping and highlighting and,
10: Really quickly, just when Hawaii went to mail-in voting, they saw a 14% jump in turnout. Utah saw an 11% jump. I can't find Washington yet, but it did increase.
9: Okay, that's interesting.
11: What do you think? Make voting compulsory for all Americans. 888-973-5476. Greg Tomlin and Angela Poe Russell in on the John Curley Show. Coming up, we're going to be talking about a new major or a new degree that lots of people are mocking at ASU. Did you know that you could get a degree in influencer, social media influencer? We'll talk about it coming up. Let's send it on over to the real-time traffic desk and Nate Connors.
0: Thank you, Greg. Seattle Sports has our update. North 5 is solid from the Michigan Curve to the Ship Canal Bridge. A half hour to clear this. But once you do, it's wide open until you get into Mountain Lake Terrace, where we're just seeing scattered backups just past the Linwood Interchange. So Seattle to Everett, another 35 minutes. Bellevue to Everett, 50 minutes. We're packed from I-90 to Northeast 60th and Kirkland from an earlier crash that just recently cleared. And then from there, just brief pockets of backups close as you head into Canyon Park. Everett to Marysville, just under a 20-minute commute. South 5 heading into Seattle. We're still packed from Northgate to I-90. 45 minutes now from Linwood into downtown. North 5 jams up at the Michigan Curve to the Ship Canal Bridge. Let's see, Tacoma to Olympia, we're down to 55 minutes. You're going to slow through DuPont into Nisqually, and then still a hefty backup starting at Cabela's in Lacey down to Highway 101. 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I'm Nate Connors.
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25: Good evening, I'm Aaron Granillo. New information tonight about that arson suspect accused of starting one of the devastating fires that's destroyed hundreds of structures in Spokane. ABC's Alex Stone is there.
26: Spokane Sheriff's deputies taking 37-year-old Aaron Farinacci into custody outside of his home late Monday. Paul Child says he's the citizen who called police after seeing a suspicious man on the side of the road Saturday.
27: You know, he was bent over looking towards, you know, in, doing something in the grass and through the tree line area.
28: Oh my God, dude.
26: The fire's destroying at least 700 homes and other buildings.
25: Authorities say Farinacci once spent time in prison in Arizona for killing his father. He is due in court this Thursday, now on suspicion of first-degree arson. Cairo News Radio's Luke Ducey reports the state ready to take on any insurance companies that deny damage claims from the fires.
29: Herb Weisbaum, contributing editor at checkbook.org, tells me for homes that survive the fires sweeping through Spokane, there could be problems hidden inside.
30: That house may have
2: been filled with toxic smoke from all the burning houses around it, lead and mercury and cadmium.
29: Many homeowners in California are now suing insurance companies that denied smoke damage claims. Washington's Office of the Insurance Commissioner tells me they're keeping a close eye on claims here. Luke Ducey, Cairo News Radio.
25: Fred Meyer shoppers saw flames and smoke inside the Bothell location this afternoon. Everybody got out safely. Firefighters put out those flames. No word yet how the fire started. A Southwest Washington man is charged with killing a bald eagle. Details from Cairo News Radio's Frank Lindsay.
3: 66-year-old Benjamin G. Allen of Brush Prairie is accused of shooting and killing the bird with a shotgun this past February. Federal prosecutors say Allen kept chickens not far from where the dead eagle was found. He's charged with violating the Bald and Golden Eagle Protection Act and unlawfully killing a migratory bird. If convicted on both charges, he could get up to 18 months in prison and fines totaling $505,000. He's due in federal court in Tacoma on September 8th. Frank Lindsay, Cairo News Radio.
25: And we turn now to the real-time traffic desk. Here's Nate Connors.
0: Thanks, Aaron. Global Credit Union has the update. Let's start you in Everett, South 5 and State Route 526. We've got a collision blocking three left lanes. Just learning now that this has turned into a fatality, so this leaves just the far right lane open. We have a solid three-mile backup approaching the scene starting at Broadway, so this will be with us for a while. Everett to Seattle has spiked to an hour and 20 minutes, 45 from Linwood, and we're packed from Northgate Way all the way to I-90. Everett to Bellevue, in comparison, is 50 minutes, 25 from Linwood. 405 is all clear until you get into Bellevue, and then once you do, it's packed all the way down into from 520 to the VMAC. North 5 in Seattle, solid from the Michigan Curve to the Ship Canal Bridge. Bellevue to Everett, 50 minutes. We're packed from I-90 to Northeast 60th in Kirkland as we recover from an earlier crash at the scene there. And Tacoma to Olympia, we're down to 55 minutes. A little slowing through DuPont into Nisqually, and it is still jam-packed from Cabela's in Lacey all the way down to Highway 101. 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I'm Nate Connors.
25: Yeah, we'll have at least one more day of poor air quality around here. That's wildfire smoke hanging around into tomorrow and again for Thursday, but it will be much better by Thursday afternoon. That's when the air quality alert ends at 5 o'clock. We'll also see some hot conditions the next couple of days. Highs will be in the mid to upper 80s. Right now, 77 and hazy in downtown Seattle. I'm Aaron Granillo, Cairo News Radio.
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9: Welcome back. We're glad you're still hanging out with us. I'm Angela Poe Russell, along with Greg Tomlin.
11: This hour brought to you by Wilcox Family Farm Eggs.
9: All right. Thank you so much for being with us here on the John Curley Show. You may have heard people making jokes about it. The new influencer degree at Arizona State University. Technically, it's called a Bachelor of Arts in Content Creation. And I want to hear from you before I give my thoughts on this, Greg. What was your initial reaction to this new degree?
11: Yeah, good question. And you phrased it just right in terms of I had an initial reaction and then I thought about it a little longer and I went, maybe I should reconsider my reflex. So first impulse was to say, oh, this is silly. This is ridiculous. Far too many kids growing up today want to be influencers. That's a shame. We need more architects and engineers and electricians and plumbers and people getting into the trades. Society's all going to hell in a handbasket. Then I thought about it a little bit. And honestly, this is an avenue where millions of Americans find some source of revenue. It might not be their full-time job, but it is. It can be a very valuable skill to have. I'm pretty much self-taught in content creation, but I use it as a form of supplemental income, whether for my band. I'm doing a lot of stuff online, editing videos, doing content creation to try to get the message out to market us. I do it in my other capacity as a radio producer, editing videos and posting stuff on Instagram and YouTube,
9: so
11: and
9: wait,
11: learning
9: so
11: how
9: you,
11: to use the tools.
9: So wait a minute. So you're a musician.
11: Yeah.
9: having to learn and do content creation.
11: Exactly right. So what I'm saying is the application of this skill can be pretty broad and even apply to things like the trades, like you're an electrician and, you know, how do I get attention for my business? Okay. So in some way or another, you're being a bit of an influencer. I guess we can use that term loosely.
9: We all have been forced to be influencers if we want to win.
11: I think that's
9: all
11: exactly right.
9: I had a chef recently tell me that I used to just have to cook and run my restaurant. And now in order to get butts in seats, I've got to be an influencer and a content creator. Mm-hmm. So I think these jobs are going to be in demand. Let's say if you're any business you're trying to run, you're going to need this skill.
1: I just last week, I think it was reading a story about a female locksmith in New York City. And she went viral because there are so few female locksmiths in the city. There is a huge market for women who are locked out of their home or locked out of their car or something, and they feel uncomfortable with some strange guy coming over with his big bag of, you know, lock picking tools. And she went viral, and she makes over $1,000 a day as one of the few female locksmiths. It's because of her social media presence.
11: I stumbled upon a woman, I think it was in Arizona or California or something like that, that runs a laundromat. And she has like 1 million followers on social media. Some of her income now comes from running the laundromat, but most of it now comes from her 1 million followers on Instagram. And so she has advertisers coming up to her. So she's a content creator, but she found this fusion or this crossover that's working for her. And again, it doesn't have to mean like everybody who gets into the influencing game or the content creation game is going to be Mr. Beast or Ryan Trahan or any of these people that are just crushing it. But you can make a nice supplemental income if you wield the tools correctly and are able to garner eyeballs. Unfortunately, here's the sad part about this is that when you rely on visuals to garner attention, you often default to doing things in the extreme to get more attention to your page. So I don't think it's good for the human soul necessarily, because what's most eye-catching and what's most eye-grabbing and usually going to get a lot of traffic to you are the extremes and the weird and the bizarre and the, oh, I've never seen anything like that before. I got to click it, or I stop swiping when something abnormal comes up. Mm-hmm. And so if you're just doing mundane things or kind of normal things and putting them, people don't tend to stop.
9: Yeah.
11: And so it creates kind of a gross dynamic, if that makes sense.
9: Yeah. You know, when I think of degrees, though, and the number of useless ones that are out there that you're just like, can you get a job with this? Like this one you could get a job with. It says they're going to learn about audience analytics, copyright law, media writing and ethics, building a business, production, social media strategy, personal branding. I mean, these are things that you can quickly apply. Is that a worry for you, Joe, that it will go in the direction that Greg talked about of going into extremes? Because they're also going to learn like better storytelling skills, because storytelling is at the heart of people doing well.
11: Well, I hope they teach ethics alongside.
9: It does say here, it says media writing and ethics.
11: Okay.
1: Well, I think one, you know, you immediately go to, I'm creating my own brand and I'm the influencer. But as an employee, too, these skills are incredibly valuable these days. So if you're going to work for somebody else, having a social media degree is going to be something that people, especially like in our business, for example.
9: We're going to hire them.
1: Exactly.
9: Well, we're going to hire them.
11: Let me tell you how I've experienced this being the front man for a band. And that is, we don't have a ton of social media followers, but I feel like we have an incredible product. Like objectively, I think we're a cut above a lot of bands doing the same thing we're doing. But some of those bands have like 10 times the amount of followers on social media. And a lot of times, it's the unfortunate reality, but these venues or these events are constantly checking what is your online presence as a way to get afford you merit to get hired for something. And so we're painfully lacking in that area. And I'm like, well, maybe it's because I'm 44 and like this is a generation thing and I don't know how to wield it properly to get those eyeballs. But it's a huge part for many industries for making a living into the future. It's you better learn it now or you're going to kind of be left in the dust, and the people that are going to outpace you and be more successful are the ones that know how to, you know, use this technology.
9: Well, yeah, it's happening hiring too. Yeah.
1: People ask me all the time, time about radio and how to get into radio and what should I do if I want to get into radio. And if you were to ask me today, I've got the option of going to get the social media degree or a communications broadcast degree. Ooh. Which should I do? I would tell them to get the social media
9: same
1: degree.
11: That is interesting.
9: Same. Yeah, I would probably do that and then do an internship
1: right
9: on the journalism side.
1: Right.
9: And this particular course is in their journalism and communication school.
11: Under the umbrella.
9: So they are seeing it under the umbrella. But I think it's a smart, it feels like a modern way to approach this. I mean, because I feel like you can, if they're going to talk, I feel like you can take classes on journalism related classes to learn the things you need to learn, do internships. I'm with you, Joe. I think that's a really good point. So, you know, good for ASU for modernizing curriculum.
11: It could be more common at universities. Mm-hmm. I mean, and then look, if we have philosophy majors out there, I mean, how many full-time jobs in philosophy are there? You could study 18th century French poetry. Now you can study social media influence. It makes sense.
9: You could be a mayor of a town, because wasn't that Mayor Wilson's major, philosophy?
1: That's right.
9: I think was it was.
11: Mayor, oh, okay.
9: Yep.
11: I didn't, there you go.
9: She didn't, yeah, well, I won't go there. Okay, let's get to traffic.
11: Nate Connors.
0: Lake Washington Windows and Doors has our busy update. Up in Everett, South 5 at State Route 526, we have an unfortunate fatality that has closed three left lanes. This just happened in the last 15 minutes. So right now, the far right lane is open. We have a bumper-to-bumper backup starting at 41st. Everett to Seattle is going to take an hour and 20 minutes, 45 from Linwood, and we're packed from Northgate Way all the way to I-90. Everett to Bellevue, just 55 minutes in comparison, 20 from Linwood. 405 is all clear until you get into Bellevue. Now, North 5 heading into Seattle, we're solid from the Michigan Curve to the Ship Canal Bridge. It's a half hour to clear this, but once you do, it's wide open until you get into Linwood, basically, where it's just minimal slowing past that interchange. Seattle to Everett, another 35 minutes. Bellevue to Everett, 50 minutes, and we're packed from I-90 into Kirkland, and then from there,

0: minutes. Bellevue to Everett, 50 minutes, and we're packed from I-90 into Kirkland, and then from there, it starts to thin out as you head into Canyon Park. Bellevue to Renton on 405 is at 35 minutes. 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
3: The John Curley Show, along with I'm Angela Poe Russell, along with my partner in crime here, Greg Tomlin. And is this how it works? We get to letters of the day.
4: That's it, right here.
5: Well, we build up to the letter of the day. So we got a message here off topic. The new old man John writes, a Nate dog sounds like something you would get at a county fair. Find a different term of endearment for good old Nate. Do I have to explain this? I'm a child of the 90s. When I was about 12 years old, maybe 11, one of the biggest songs in the country was Regulate by Warren G.
6: And Nate Dogg. I love that song.
5: My name's Greg, so I'm the G child. So I say G child to the Nate dog.
7: Hey, that's I got it, homie.
5: You got it? All right.
3: When you said it, I immediately started like remembering some of the lyrics.
5: Hit the east side on the LBC. Okay, go ahead.
3: Mr. Warren G.
5: Yes.
3: With your Regulate.
5: The Nate dog and the G child. We digress.
3: Paul in Sammamish. John is out of town even more than the former chief of police.
5: Oh, wow. Ouch.
3: Shame.
5: Ouch. Any leans for Curly? Shannon and Duval, great show. Thanks, Joe, Angela, and Greg with an exclamation
3: that's
5: point.
3: That's kind. 206, we are loving this episode of John Curly Sans Curly. Keep it up. Oh, guys. Wow.
5: Why'd you include that, Joe? Come on. Jason in Minneapolis, Angela and Greg are a great on-air team, enjoying the broadcast via YouTube here in Minneapolis.
3: That is
5: all
3: so
5: right.
3: Kind.
5: Great Lakes representing.
3: Okay, Katie in Tacoma.
5: 1,000 likes, yeah.
3: I would bet that the course catalog is going to look very much like your traditional business degree and marketing degree mushed together. It's just now rebranded as influencing.
5: Mm.
3: I think that Katie's right.
5: The topic of e-bikes and new data out on just how dangerous they are, especially for kids. Josiah and Lacey writes, e-bikes are taking over my neighborhood, some going upwards of 30 miles an hour, and it's kids with no helmets. I watched a car swerve for one once. They're terrible. Both sides need addressed through enforcement.
3: Yes, and then there are the people that do the electronic, the scooters on sidewalks, and there's no one around to enforce it, and it's just, it's a dangerous thing. Skagit. Thaddeus, the e-bike phenomenon is just another exercise in natural selection. Oh, that's cold.
5: Oh, no.
3: The parents that are enabling their kids to put themselves in these harmful situations shouldn't have more kids anyway. It'll all work itself out. Y'all, man, that was cold. Thaddeus.
5: Ice cold.
3: Wow. Some empathy.
5: 206, okay. It seems today's host was never socialized in elementary school. In the 70s, we were taught to not be a narc. Oh, is this on the see something,
3: that?
5: Say something topic?
3: Did someone interpret?
7: I texted that.
5: That was Nate and Dog texting that to me. Do you consider me a narc with the storytelling I did about when I tattletale on people?
8: Calling 911 over speeding is a little narcish.
5: No, but we're not talking like 5 miles an hour over. We're talking like blazing 80 miles an hour.
8: It's a little narcish.
5: I say...
3: Okay. Someone said Greg is a tattletale.
5: I know.
9: And now it is time for the letter of the day.
3: Would you like to do the honor? Okay,
5: no,
3: I'll go ahead and
5: you
3: start.
5: Got it.
3: All right, Sharon Olympia. I started reading the voter pamphlet about 8 or 9 years ago. My mother was starting to have vision issues, and she was a very faithful pamphlet reader. So as her primary person, it fell on my shoulders. Unfortunately, she read it cover to cover. We lost her this past January, but my throat isn't sad. I read it myself, cover to cover. Aw, that's a beautiful story for you to do that
8: informed
3: for your mom.
8: Informed voters.
5: Informed voters.
3: Wow.
10: That's all she wrote.
5: To a deluxe apartment in the sky.
3: Is that
5: not the exact same melody?
3: I never made that connection.
7: Greg calls the cops.
5: Calls the cops. Going 80 and a 20. He's an arc we can all rely on. Greg Tomlin, Angela Poe Russell, has been such a pleasure. Thank you, Joe, Nate, Andrew, everyone here at Cairo. Yeah, let's send it over to the real-time traffic desk.
7: All right, it's busy. This one brought to you by the Cairo News Radio app. Up in Everett, South 5 at State Route 526, we have an unfortunate fatality this evening, blocking three left lanes. There's one lane open at the scene, so we've got a four-mile parking lot starting at Pacific Avenue, just south of Highway 2. Everett to Seattle is going to take you an hour 20, 45 from Linwood, and we're packed from Northgate Way to I-90. Southbound 99, an alternate route as you get into Seattle, but it is solid from the Aurora Bridge at the stadiums where the Mariners have a 640 game. Both Lake Bridges are heavy into Seattle. Tacoma to Olympia, we're down to 50 minutes. 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
20: ABC News, I'm Wayne Cabot. Washington's watching the mood of voters as polls close across five states. ABC News projects that in Virginia's Senate primary, Army veteran Bert Misusawa will win the Republican nod to challenge Democrat Mark Warner, who's unopposed. Tough Senate race in Michigan, the establishment Democrat Haley Stevens against progressive insurgent Dr. Abdul El Sayed. ABC News Washington Bureau Chief Rick Klein says Michigan is a real test for progressives.
21: They've had some notable victories, but almost all of them have been in deep blue areas. They haven't been in real battleground states, and that's what makes Michigan tonight so critical.
20: The Ohio congressman facing an ethics investigation over domestic abuse allegations, Max Miller, says he's innocent and will not quit his campaign. Word tonight that an armed intruder was arrested Sunday at the President's Golf Club in L.A., where Trump is holding a fundraiser tonight. Iran is suspected with water plant cyber attacks now in 12 states. This is ABC News. They're pressing pause on data centers in the state with the second highest number of them.
22: No data centers.
23: The protests have only gotten louder, and Texas Governor Greg Abbott has heard them, demanding last week that data centers be self-sufficient.
24: They must provide their own power, not taking power off the power grid.
23: Now he's gone a step beyond, announcing a moratorium on new data centers without approval from the state's regulatory agencies. He's offered no deadline on the completion of those audits. Jim Ryan, ABC News in Dallas-Fort Worth.
20: Well, your pain is their gain. Big oil making big profits amid the Iran war. BP says its profit more than doubled to $3.9 billion just in the second quarter. Saudi Aramco reporting a 44% year-on-year quarterly profit. A couple of brothers fishing off Cape Cod got an unlikely catch, a juvenile tiger shark, something usually found in the warmer Caribbean-type waters. I'm Wayne Cabot, ABC News.
25: Coming up, we will hear from the man who helped deputies find an arson suspect in Spokane. That's after Nate Connors at the Real Time Traffic Desk.
7: All right, Aaron, Seattle Sports has our update. Let's start you in Everett, where State Patrol is on scene of a fatality this evening, South 5, right at the Boeing Freeway. It's blocking three left lanes. That leaves one far right lane open, and we've got a four-mile parking lot starting at Pacific Avenue. So Everett to Seattle is now an hour and 10 minutes, 35 from Linwood, and we're packed from Northgate Way to I-90. Southbound 99 is heavy from the Aurora Bridge to the stadiums. North 5, solid from the Michigan Curve to the Ship Canal Bridge. 25 minutes to get you through this. Bellevue to Everett, 40 minutes. Bellevue to Renton is 35 minutes. Both of our lake bridges are heavy heading into Seattle because we've got a 6:40 Mariner game coming up. It's about a half hour on either route from Bellevue to Seattle. Tacoma to Olympia, we continue to monitor this recovery from our earlier semi-fire. We're down to 45 minutes, but it is still pretty thick from Cabela's in Lacey all the way down to Highway 101, where you'll see that semi in the Gore Point. 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I'm Nate Connors.
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25: Good evening, I'm Aaron Granillo. We're hearing from the man credited with helping investigators find the arson suspect in Spokane. Paul Child says he knew something was off when he saw a man acting suspiciously in the woods on Saturday.
26: You know, he was bent over, looking towards, you know, doing something in the grass and through the tree line area.
25: Child says he made eye contact with the man, then later saw smoke where the old trail's fire was just beginning.
26: And I said, that SOB started fire because it was in the exact same spot that he was standing. So we called 911.
25: His call led police to 37-year-old Aaron Farinacci. Judge today set his bail at $1 million. Meantime, wildfire smoke from eastern Washington dropping air quality around Puget Sound. Cairo 7 meteorologist Nick Allard says we'll start to get some relief on Wednesday night when the winds shift.
0: And during the day Thursday, slowly become more onshore, which means we won't have as much smoke filtering in, but it's still hot and hazy. Friday, we get some relief from the heat, at least a little bit, and air quality is improving, and that's the trend into the weekend as well.
25: Renton police are investigating a homicide after a late-night call that also left an officer seriously injured on Burnett Avenue South.
1: It happened just before midnight Monday. Renton officers answered a suspicious person and noise complaint, found a smashed apartment window, and chased a man who Renton PD's Megan Black says attacked the officer.
2: There was an altercation, and the officer was stabbed in the face, across the face. Another officer came, and they were able to subdue the suspect.
1: A blood trail led to a third-floor apartment where a woman was found dead. A suspect is now in custody. Police say it was a targeted attack, and there's no ongoing danger to the community. James Lynch, Cairo News Radio.
25: We are getting an all-access pass to the Seahawks training camp.
6: Let's do what we do, baby. Let's spin. Let's go.
25: HBO's latest season of Hard Knocks premieres tonight, featuring the Hawks. It marks the first time a defending Super Bowl champion has been featured on the series. Now to your forecast. Hazy skies continuing tonight into tomorrow. Air quality alert runs until 5 p.m. on Thursday, and temperatures will stay on the hot side with highs in the mid to upper 80s. I'm Aaron Granillo, Cairo News Radio.
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5: Greg Tomlin and Angela Poe Russell in on the John Curley Show. We are your air quality index headquarters for the Seattle area. And Angela, we're hovering right around 102 right now. We have gone from yellow into orange. Now, orange is the category that is unhealthy for sensitive groups.
3: Okay.
5: Not emotionally sensitive, physically sensitive. They should reduce their prolonged outdoor activity, but most others can continue normal activities.
3: Yeah, what's unfortunate is that some people do have outdoor jobs and don't have a choice, and makes it really complicated. And orange is that right before red, I have to imagine.
5: Right before red, but red doesn't happen until 150. And so my son has football practice tonight, and they alerted us on the chat that if it reaches 150, they will cancel practice. So it looks like it's on for the time being. But yeah, every respective case matters here. Stay safe out there and try to breathe clean air when you can.
3: Yes, 100%.
5: All right, what should we lead with this hour? My goodness. So there's a group of Seattle's largest event venues and tourist organizations and business groups that is requesting, or rather urging, Mayor Katie Wilson to immediately reactivate 22 CCTV cameras, that's closed circuit television cameras, in the Stadium District and Pioneer Square following the deadly shooting at the Bite of Seattle Festival. You remember that there was a lot of debate whether or not to turn on the cameras before the World Cup. Well, these groups are saying turn them back on. The coalition includes organizations like Seafair, Visit Seattle, Seattle Sports Commission, Seattle Convention Center, and more. To me, on the surface, Angela, this comes across as common sense. Whenever you get big crowds of people together, it would seem perfectly reasonable and warranted to have cameras on these areas. One, as a deterrent, and two, to be able to catch people in the act of criminal activity. I looked this up through AI today, that there's almost a million crimes per year in the U.S. that are solved in part because of automated camera technology. So this is an extremely useful tool for law enforcement, it would seem to me. And I understand that you need to balance that with discussions about privacy and security. And where do you draw the line? I think that's a perfectly valid question. I think there are 60 CCTVs that are operating currently right now.
3: Yes, we have some in the downtown core, the Chinatown International District, North Aurora, to name a few. Mayor Wilson's perspective on this is, and this is a quote from her, that there are different types of public safety. And so she would argue that you mentioned one aspect of public safety, and her other perspective on public safety has to do with civil liberties and personal freedoms and, you know, civil rights. And so she's waiting for this study, or it's an audit that's being done about our system. And that is being done by the NYU Policing Project on Data Governance and also the University of Pennsylvania, as I understand it. And that report isn't due back, I want to say, until the fall. And so meanwhile, these people are saying, hey, we can do both. Don't shut off this. Don't shut off the cameras right now. You still have them and still complete your study. And the other part of this that is so fascinating to me is that this kind of discussion between some of our leaders in the community and the mayor is happening in public.
5: Okay, like, and not just behind the scenes.
3: The fact that they're having to do this open public letter, it kind of as an appeal or protest, tells me they don't feel like they have a voice or a seat at their... Well, this is what I wonder, that maybe they don't have a voice or a seat at the table.
5: I see.
3: So they're trying to get on the side and have public opinion behind them.
5: Right.
3: Because I would... What my highest hope would be is that when you have a mayor that everyone has a seat at the table, whether it's, you know, Ann on Walnut Street, Mr. Kravitz, or whether you're the head of CFAIR or the head of the Seattle Sports Commission, that you all have a voice in that. And so this makes me feel like this is kind of their plea because it's not working behind the scenes.
5: And it's their leverage to put it out so publicly and say, we're kind of at odds over this.
3: Yeah.
5: We don't want to just settle this quietly. And this is our best shot of affecting change right now. I think that's a really good observation and perspective here. And
3: it makes me nervous about their relationship. Almost like when, well, this was before FIFA. Mm-hmm. When you had the mayor and the chief of police on different sides on the camera issue. I mean, think about this. In most jurisdictions, the mayor is the police chief's boss. And the mayor is like, you know, don't want to do the cameras. And then her subordinate, the chief, is like, I'm for the cameras. I mean, if she weren't on his naughty list at that point, before then, she was on it then, I have to imagine, when you go against your boss on a topic like that.
5: And so what you're basically pointing out is that this is a sign of unhealthy working relationships when you're duking it out in public like this, or because usually if things are operating smoothly, if there's a level of health that's going on, these things are getting settled and it's not a big brouhaha.
3: We're not hearing about all this.
5: Times up front.
3: Yes. I think it feels like an act of desperation.
5: Oh, okay. And so, you know, at the very least, it would seem like she has had a fairly troublesome beginning to her tenure as mayor here.
3: I mean,
5: what would you chalk it up to?
3: I mean, her supporters might say that they wouldn't, I don't know if they would describe it as troublesome if you're against having those cameras and you're worried about federal, you know, ICE intervention, then you would say she's taking a stand and she's doing the right thing. So, you know, there are different perspectives depending on where you sit with her. But here's what I would say.
5: So do you think this is just growing pains and that, like, the dust will settle?
3: No, I think these are philosophical differences.
5: You think this is just the beginning? Okay.
3: I think these are philosophical differences, and it remains to be seen. Is she going to be the type of politician that tries to... I always say that a politician's doing a good job when you're upsetting your supporters and you're upsetting, in other words, you're not making everybody. Yeah, when you're upset, because that means everyone's not getting everything they want, right?
5: Yeah.
3: And I don't know if I'm articulating it perfectly, but I always love it when a politician, let's say, has a view and they get new information and change their point of view. So I thought it was a good sign that at first she didn't want to have the cameras for FIFA. And then she faced a lot of pressure from the chief, from the community, and then changed her mind.
5: And maybe that will be the case here with all these organizations
3: coming.
5: Some iconic Seattle organizations.
3: As soon as FIFA was over, she led that press release where it was like, they have been shut off.
5: Right.
3: So I don't know. I'm curious as to see, you know, sometimes when you have mayors who've been council people, you kind of see how they operate as an elected official. And we don't have that track record here. So we don't know how she's going to move long term.
5: And again, it probably goes without saying, and it's a bit of a cliche, but, you know, the ability to get elected is much different than the ability to actually in practice be a chief executive, you know what I mean, and have to work with so many different groups and competing ideologies. And she was elected, I think, because she espoused a certain ideology that a lot of people identify with here in the area. But when it comes to actually doing the job, That's much different than being able to articulate a viewpoint. And I think that's where some of the struggle has been apparent so far in these early months of her tenure, including her relationship.
3: Well, before you go there, I want to talk about this.
5: You know, I was going to pivot.
3: Go ahead. Because we have gone backwards, in my opinion, as a longtime city resident. For years, even before Bruce Harrell, I've said we have to change the tone and tenor of how our elected officials talk about some people in the community, specifically the way they used to bash some of the corporations. I'll never forget, I believe it was Shama Sawant, who was a city council person, saying, you know, I'm forgetting the adjective she used, but let's just say they weren't pleasant talking about Amazon or talking about Microsoft and bashing them. And I was like, that's not how we should be talking about one of our largest employers of the area. Like, this is something as the leader, you should be calling them and saying, hey, let's sit down and talk about these issues. Let's, you know, we have differences, but we're going to work them out. We're glad that they're here. And I think Mayor Wilson has, after the whole Starbucks kerfuffle, she realized that and kind of changed her tenor. And so I feel like we've gone a little bit backwards in terms of relationship building with everybody who makes Seattle, Seattle.
5: Well said. Okay, so turning now to the police chief here who resigned. Was he forced to resign? Was his hand forced? Very interesting details today about a federal tax lien to the amount of $86,000.
3: Am I yawning?
5: Now, Mayor Katie Wilson said that there were a lot of reasons behind the scenes that it was necessary for his ouster, I guess. And are we seeing more of those reasons come to light right now? Or is this just an attempt to sort of pile on to look like her decision was more justified in retrospect? What do you think the real motivations are here of this separation? And can some of them be proven, or is a lot of just kind of like atmospheric details and reading into the situation?
3: There are some members of the media who should be ashamed of themselves. Absolutely ashamed of themselves for failing the public and for failing, you know, their duty that they have to accurately inform.
5: Okay, how
3: the amount of disinformation and misinformation surrounding this topic. I mean, before we had our discussion today, you thought his you know, he lived in Chicago.
5: Well, right?
3: He used to live in Chicago, but four trips. Well, they lived there, but he just, okay, but let's be clear. So we have the facts straight and we're all on the same page.
5: Sure, sure.
3: Four trips to Chicago between January and July. Four trips to Chicago. The rest were two legitimate conferences. We can have debates of how many conferences are normal or typical, but until someone comes up with what Gil Kerlikowske did in terms of conferences, what Carmen Best did for conferences, what John Diaz did for conferences, then we have no comparison, no frame of reference. Second of all, any executive who takes a job, and in his particular case, he took the job when we were 9 months away from an election. There was a high schooler heading into a senior year. You're not going to move your family immediately before you see what's going to happen with this transition. And I mean, I was sharing how when I first moved here, there was like a whole year and a half where me and my husband at the time were indifferent. It happens all the time. And so that was clearly, like I said, you can have debates about what you prefer. Like, I would prefer, for example, that Seattle police officers had to live in the city and that the city give grants to those officers to make housing affordable, because I think the communities would be better off if the police officers were more invested and embedded in the community.
5: Oh, 100%.
3: So we can talk about our preferences, but I got sick and tired of so-called journalists posting facts without frame of reference or without context, without any historical data. I mean, it's just absolutely ridiculous.
5: And during this shooting at the Bite of Seattle, he was at a conference in Dallas.
3: A legitimate conference.
5: But between the months of April and July, he had spent roughly 45 days away from the city. Now, I don't know historical context for that. Is that normal for other
3: police chiefs? I can tell you there were seven legitimate conferences, seven during that time frame.
5: Do we have to be going to seven conferences?
3: Well, my point is,
5: that's not about him personally. I'm just speaking more in general.
3: There were seven legitimate conferences. And let's say if you put it four each, that's almost 30 days right there. Okay.
5: I've never been to a conference.
3: And so, what I want to know is, can we somehow get the calendars for these other? But when I looked it up, it's pretty normal for chiefs, for recruiting, for understanding best practices, that these conferences happen But like I said, this all of what drives me crazy is that it is Tuesday. We still don't have a suspect or other suspects. We just had another kid that was shot in West Seattle, didn't want to say who shot him. And I'm focused on a freaking tax lien. I don't care about it. Like, why are we hyper-focused on this? Why? On a tax, like, this had nothing to do.
5: Well, because public safety is fundamental.
3: Well, what does that have to do with the, like?
5: Well, and he's the head of the Seattle Police Department.
3: Not anymore. So, I mean, he's not anymore. Well, this was, is Tuesday. This was. Is last week. We have spent a disproportionate amount of time talking about this. I have to. It just feels it's weird. I'm going to leave it at that.
5: Do you think there was more just ideological differences between Katie Wilson, and I'm asking to speculate, and outgoing Sean Barnes, or do you think it's legitimate that it was had to do with him being out of town and these other details like a tax lien? You think that's just cover?
3: It's just noise to make it look, oh yeah, there was stuff going on. Look at this. And it's like, and here's what gets me. This is what I hate.
5: People throw out
3: headlines, right? And they'll spend the whole article on the sensationalism of the headline. And then they'll end with, but historically, having a tax lien does not preclude someone from being a chief. And there's nothing like, but it's like you spent a whole page and a half talking about it.
5: Right.
3: That's so disingenuous. But let's get to, because I think it's more than speculation. I come from a law enforcement background. My dad was a police officer for 32 years. And he was up for chief. And I remember asking him why he didn't want the position. And I'll never forget in the kitchen, he said, because I'm not going to be anyone's puppet. And he said that particular mayor wanted a puppet for a police chief, which means this mayor wanted control of what the police chief did. So I imagine there in some cities where the mayor and a police chief are kind of in lockstep and they agree. There are some where people just say, hey, chief, I trust you. Do your business. Right. But if you have, and I'm not saying this is Katie Wilson or Mayor Katie Wilson.
5: You kind of are.
3: But let's look at facts.
5: Yeah, yeah.
3: She has a background as an activist, which is great. Yeah. I love community people who are involved in the community and you're an activist. And if they bring that activist lens to the mayor's office or to city council or anywhere, then are you going to force your ideals onto the police department? I mean, and so we already saw they disagreed. There were ideological differences. Our sources say this was coming anyway, and they just needed to get through FIFA. But, you know, we aren't one to gossip. But we did.
5: Angela Poe Russell fired up, ready to go. I love it. It's Greg Tomlin and Angela in on the John Curley Show today. Coming up, did banks once turn a blind eye to suspicious moves by... Yep, there's that name again, Jeffrey Epstein. We'll let you know what Senate Democrats have to say about that right after these. But first, let's send it on over to the real-time traffic desk from G-Child to Nate Dow.
7: All righty. Thank you, sir. Lake Washington Windows and Doors has our update. Up in Everett, sadly, we have a fatality investigation this evening on South 5, that's State Route 526. It has three left lanes blocked, so that means you've got one right lane open, and we have a four-mile parking lot starting at Highway 2. Once you get through this, it's wide open all the way into Seattle or Bellevue, depending on which direction you're going. So Everett to Seattle has improved to 1 hour, 25 minutes from Linwood, still packed from about Lake City Way down to I-90. Southbound 99 is still crowded from the Aurora Bridge to the stadiums. We do have a 640 Mariners game just around the corner. North 5 jams up at the West Seattle Bridge, off and on to the Ship Canal Bridge. 25 minutes to get you through this. Everett to Bellevue is 55 minutes. Most of that, again, is our Everett backup. In fact, 405 is all clear. Tacoma to Olympia has improved to 40 minutes. 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I'm Nate Connors.
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0: Good evening, I'm Aaron Granillo. A Spokane man is being credited with tipping off police to a suspect accused of setting one of those devastating Spokane wildfires. Paul Child says he was driving with family on Saturday when they saw the man in the woods acting strangely. Cairo 7TV's Jake Chapman has more.
1: Right when they got home and saw the smoke and flames rise to the sky, this is the thought that went through this man's head.
2: Ran out there to look, and where the smoke was rising was where that individual was standing, and I told myself, I said, that SOB started a fire.
1: And he tells me that ever since this happened and he saw this man, those moments have replayed in his head over and over again.
0: The suspect is 37-year-old Aaron Farinacci. He remains in custody and is due back in court Thursday. The Trump administration went to court today trying to get unredacted voter rolls from the state of Washington.
14: The unredacted voter rolls would contain driver's license and partial Social Security numbers. Attorneys for Washington Secretary of State Steve Hobbs have called it a lawless demand. But last year, the Assistant Attorney General for Civil Rights, Harmeet Dhillon, told the Jason Rantz Show on Seattle Red 770 AM.
18: Guess who issues the Social Security numbers? The federal government. Who are you keeping secrets from? That is stupid.
14: The judge gave no indication at Tuesday's hearing that she plans to side with the Trump administration, according to the Seattle Times. And the Justice Department has already lost 20 identical lawsuits. Frank Lindsay, Cairo News Radio.
0: It is primary election day in Washington. Kendall Hodson is chief of staff at King County Elections. She tells Cairo 7 TV, if you still have not turned in your ballots,
19: at this point, we definitely recommend voters use a ballot drop box. We have 91 across King County. 92% of voters live within 2 miles of a box. So there's lots of options.
0: And you have until 8 o'clock tonight to drop off those ballots. Washington homebuyers have more options. New data from the Northwest Multiple Listing Service shows active listings jumped nearly 20% in July compared to a year ago, with almost 25,000 homes on the market. Higher mortgage rates, however, continue to slow down sales. Now to the real-time traffic desk, here's Nate Connors.
7: All right, Aaron, after a very tough afternoon, we are down to not a whole lot on the map, but we do have this fatality investigation still in Everett, southbound I-5 at 526. So three left lanes are blocked. That leaves one far right lane open. You're in a four-mile parking lot starting at Highway 2. So Everett to Seattle is an hour commute, 25 from Linwood, and we're heavy from the U District in the downtown. North 5, just a brief backup between the West Seattle Bridge and I-90. Still bumper-to-bumper between Mercer and the Ship Canal Bridge, 20 minutes to get through this. North 405 is still slow through Kirkland, and South 405 heavy from Factoria off and on down to the VMAC. The rest of our map looking pretty good. Cairo News Radio, real-time traffic. I'm Nate Connors.
0: And now to your forecast, at least one more day of hazy conditions and poor air quality for Wednesday. Conditions start to improve on Thursday. In the meantime, though, look for smoky skies and highs in the mid to upper 80s. I'm Aaron Granillo, Cairo News Radio.
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5: Thank you, Joe. Greg Tomlin and Angela Poe Russell in on the John Curley Show. This hour is brought to you by Bucky's Auto Repair.
3: I love hearing Joe's voice on the air. I'm going to be sending you a question just so I can hear your voice again.
5: Thank you.
3: I got a question. Have you all ever heard of the Bank Secrecy Act? Mm. I had never heard of this, but essentially it requires that if you work in the banking industry and you suspect a client is moving money to launder it or you're carrying out some type of illegal activity, you are required to report it. Well, some banks are in trouble for allegedly violating this Bank Secrecy Act in regards to Jeffrey Epstein.
5: There's that name again.
3: There it is. And you know what? I'm not going to let it go because you know what? Stuff like that doesn't happen alone. There were people who allowed it to happen, who laid back and did nothing. And so there are these senators that are basically saying that these banks turned a blind eye to all the activity that was going on, that more than $1 billion went through these accounts. It was suspicious. and that the banks didn't report it until after Epstein was arrested.
5: It was pretty wild. The report was released today by Senator Ron Wyden, who's the top Democrat on the Senate Finance Committee, and it alleges that several of the nation's largest banks, Bank of America, Deutsche Bank, J.P. Morgan Chase, ignored or delayed reporting suspicious financial transactions connected to Jeffrey Epstein. And you're right, the totals are mind-boggling. Bank of America, a report of approximately $170 million in payments made to Epstein, even though BOA later concluded many of those transactions appeared to have no legit business purposes whatsoever. Deutsche Bank, $250 million in suspicious wire transfers, and J.P. Morgan Chase, over $1 billion.
3: And here's what's wild. So this is the part that got me. So in response, Bank of America is denying it did anything wrong. Deutsche Bank is basically saying we're going to do better next time. Mm-hmm. J.P. Morgan ended their relationship with Epstein in 2013. So they suspected something was going on, ended their relationship, but then didn't report it until federal authorities, didn't report it to federal authorities until after he was arrested, which is concerning. So I guess my question, because oftentimes when these crimes happen or laws are violated, it's like if you have enough money, no one is held accountable. So what should happen to those who did see that something was wrong and it was you saw enough wrong that you ended the relationship?
5: And what's so unfortunate, because the ideal is that justice is blind, right? But then stories like this keep on coming out where it seems like there's one rule for the rich and well-to-do and then another rule for us peasants, right? I mean, and this is kind of related. Maybe you could say it's apples and oranges. But I mean, even just recently, I was traveling on the East Coast to Florida and I made a purchase or like a withdrawal from an ATM for a few hundred bucks. All my cards were like immediately shut down. I got an email from the bank that was, and I'm not dealing in hundreds of millions and billions of dollars here that, oops, we're just going to turn a blind eye to this. This is a couple hundred bucks. And it took hours for me to get my accounts like back online, for me to able to access my money in my bank. And so I always feel like these institutions are on top of these issues all the time. But I mean, the assumption here looks like on its surface that they're willing to turn a blind eye in order to keep a wealthy client at the end of the day. I mean, I'm sorry to say, at least that's the conclusion you can draw from this report from Senator Ron Wyden here.
3: Yeah, and I do think they in some way should be held accountable. I don't know if a fine is enough, but the act is pretty clear on that it's a violation. So would you be supportive of some type of criminal charge
5: it all depends. Of course, they'll have their chance to defend themselves. And if they want to take this, you know, farther, another step, we'll see. I wonder if Wyden just wants to get this information out there to get people talking about it, or if there's really going to be pushing for some real consequences for these banks.
3: Because for poor people, they call it accessory to the crime, right? They call it accessory. But I think what's most frustrating for me in this is that Jeffrey Epstein was able to do what he did for so long because people tolerated it.
5: You have to have enablers.
3: All around. Like people who see that something's off and you do nothing about it. You need more Mrs. Kravitzes, you know, in these situations. And at the highest levels, like nothing was done.
5: Yeah. And I think a lot of this goes to human nature and just the power of money and influence, which he had. And I think he was a sociopath and maybe even a psychopath at the same time. But if you have enough money to throw around, I mean, it's tale as old as time. There are enough people willing to turn a blind eye as long as they can maintain their proximity to you and be able to siphon off some of that cash for themselves. It's sickening. It's disgusting. It's wrong. But, you know, it's nothing new.
3: Yeah, I remember having several years ago a big deposit. And it was related to a job transition. And I walked into the bank.
5: Man, I could use a big deposit, but go ahead.
3: I went to the bank and I was treated like I've never been treated before.
5: Oh, really?
3: It was weird.
5: In what way?
3: Oh, Normally, well, you just go in.
5: You had a big fat check or something that you brought
3: in? Well, it was one of those things where I was at the teller, and I'm dealing with the situation, and next thing you know, someone, it's almost like they were summoned with a walkie-talkie.
5: Oh,
3: like, they come over, hello, Mrs. Russell, how are you doing? And, yeah, I would love to talk to you about investing. You know, I was like, what?
5: I feel like your motives are coming under question.
3: I have never been treated like this. Okay, in light of this conversation, what do you make of the other headline that came? This was from an article in PBS. And this is President Trump is suing a bank saying that his accounts were closed unfairly.
5: Mm-hmm.
3: And so these accounts were held by Capital One, and Capital One flagged unusual activity with his accounts and debanked him. I didn't know that was a word, but they debanked
5: you. Debanked, okay.
3: He believes it was for political reasons. And they're saying, no, there was suspicious activity. And that's why. And so he sued Capital One as well as JP Morgan Chase for allegedly debanking him after he left office. So the lawsuit is asking them for $5 billion. He wants $5 billion from JP Morgan Chase. And the big thing that came out of this for me is that
5: the number of bank accounts,
3: 500 accounts
5: that's
3: at that
5: insane one
3: bank. And this is what I mean about reporting, is whenever, so I want all of you, like, hear me out. Whenever someone throws out, oh my God, 500 accounts, that's a lot. Or being out of town for 30 days, that's a lot. Comparison.
5: Oh yeah, please.
3: What's the comparison, right? So I ended up kind of just doing a simple Google search.
5: Sure.
3: And apparently it's not uncommon for serial entrepreneurs to have a ton of accounts. They set up these LLCs. Now, for someone like him who was an elected official, it was curious that the number of accounts doubled right after he left office. So while he was president, he had 250 accounts. And in 2 years, it went to 500. And that was just at that one, which is...
5: I think it all stinks. I think it all stinks.
3: It's a lot.
5: And I think one of the biggest stories after Trump leaves office, it should be one of the biggest stories right now, is just how much the man has enriched himself while in office. I think it's wrong, disgusting. I mean, the meme coins, the bitcoins, the you name it. I mean, the fuss that was put up over Hunter Biden and selling his paintings for $500,000 and the amount of round-the-clock attention that that got in conservative media, Fox News, you name it. And now the Trump family has enriched themselves to the tune of billions of dollars, and you hardly hear a whisper about it on cable news. Speaks volumes, and I just think it's terrible, and we're going to be studying it and talking about it for years to come.
3: Yeah, and the bank accounts were for stuff from golf course to wineries to, I mean, I just can't imagine. It's mind-boggling when you hear that number.
5: Greg Tomlin, Angela Poe Russell, and on the John Curley Show. First, let's send it on over to Nate Dogg at the real-time traffic desk.
7: As Greg, most of our map is clear, but in Everett, we're dealing with a fatality this evening. A fatality investigation, South 5 right at State Route 526, is blocking three left lanes. One far right lane is open, and we've got a four-mile parking lot starting at Highway 2. To get around this, I might recommend taking the Everett Avenue, Pacific Avenue, or 41st Street exits west to Evergreen Way, because Evergreen Way is wide open. Everett to Seattle, though, is 55 minutes, 20 from Linwood, and we're heavy at 50th in the downtown. North 5, a brief backup at the I-90 interchange. Still bumper-to-bumper between Mercer and the Ship Canal Bridge. 15 minutes gets you through all this. North 405 is still slow through Kirkland. South 405 still heavy through Factoria. And then from there, it's off and on down to the VMAC. 20, 25 minutes tops from Bellevue to Renton. Your Mariners game is just getting underway. And Monroe native Benson Boone has a concert at Climate Pledge Arena at 8 o'clock tonight. Backflips included. 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I'm Nate Connors.
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13: Hello there. Welcome back to the John Curley Show. I'm Angela, along with Greg Tomlin. Thank you so much for being with us. Hello to everybody on YouTube. Thanks for watching. This is it official? It's officially election day. It's your deadline.
14: It's election day. It is this your is-

0: It is your deadline. And the big thing on the G and Ursula show this morning, they had our Secretary of State, and him basically saying that if you still have your ballot, which I do, do not just put it in the mail like you have done in the past. Actually take it to the post office or to get postmarked or drop it at a ballot box, you know, one of the centers, they call them. And here's why this is important, because I was trying to understand. He was saying that the federal government has changed the way the Postal Service handles postmarks. But then when I went on the actual U.S. Postal Service website, the first line says, we have not changed and are not changing our postmarking practices, which have been consistent.
1: Oh, well, that's good.
0: Right? But then I keep reading and it says, while we are not changing, we have made adjustments to our transportation operation.
1: So a change is not an adjustment.
0: This is called wordsmithing or stuff I won't say
1: semantics
0: on air.
1: Semantics.
0: Okay, so here's what they say. This means that some mail pieces not arriving at our originating facilities on the same day they are mailed, that may not happen. This means the date on the postmarks applied at our facilities won't necessarily match the date on which the customer's mail was collected by the letter carrier.
1: Okay.
0: Does that make sense? So basically before...
1: I think I'm tracking. So you're telling me this is the most important election of our lifetime. Is that what you're saying?
0: What I'm saying is that used to be, as long as you put it in your box before then, you knew that your letter carrier would get it back to the facility. It'd be postmarked that day. And what they're saying is, nope, that may not happen.
1: Not so much.
0: Because of this change, they're not calling it a change, but an adjustment. Is that the same thing, an adjustment or a change?
2: In my dictionary, it's the same
0: thing. I'm reading from their website, y'all, so I'm not making this up. Yeah. So this adjustment means that just because you put it in your mail collector gets it from your house doesn't mean you will get postmarked that day.
1: So if you're like me and you wait till the 11th hour,
0: then drop it at your... the ballot box.
1: And they're everywhere.
0: And I always like it because I see people... And because it's at our community center. So I see people I don't get to see. There's usually a long line. You're like, hey, what's up? It's like old times voting the traditional way. And or you can actually take it to the post office and have them postmark it. But that's and I think this is really because we got really spoiled being able to just, you know, put it in our mailbox that day.
1: Oh, yeah. And I was always told that the last day is fine if you just want to slip it in your mailbox. So that is an important informed voter tip for the day. And the voting centers, I think, close at 8 o'clock.
0: Did
1: you say that?
0: You got it.
1: Okay. So
0: 8 o'clock.
1: There's still time, people.
0: Man, okay. Can we just tell this, just the headline of this transportation story to see what Nate thinks?
1: Sure.
0: Just the headline.
1: Oh, the headline?
0: Yeah.
1: Okay,
0: about the guy, yes.
1: Yeah. So Doc Brown flew his helicopter into a Cabela's in Wisconsin.
0: Because
1: you hear that story, Nate?
3: I did, actually.
0: And his reasoning.
4: Roads? Where we're going, we don't need roads.
1: His reasoning was there was too much traffic, and he had the helicopter at his disposal. And apparently he's not going to face any charges or anything like that. And I didn't know this, but it's perfectly acceptable to fly an aircraft to the store. All right.
2: And it was only a 50-minute drive, by the way.
1: Only a 50-minute drive.
3: That's pretty lengthy.
1: So if you can afford it and you have the means, do you think we're going to be seeing more of this, Nate?
3: Well, I don't know a lot of people who own choppers around here, but there are a few. If I was rich enough and I owned one after hearing this story, I think I would.
1: Who's that pastor of Pursuit Church? He's always flying a helicopter.
3: Oh, yeah. Casey something or another.
2: No, Russell.
1: Russell.
3: Yeah, Russell Casey. Casey Russell.
1: No, yeah.
2: Okay, see
0: you.
1: I prefer my pastors don't commute with helicopters, but maybe that's just me. Maybe I'm old fashioned. All right, Nate Dogg, what's going on the roadway?
3: Still a few things in your way. Cairo News Radio app has the update. In Everett, sadly, we have a fatality investigation this evening. South 5 right at the Boeing Freeway. State Route 526 is blocking three left lanes. One far right lane is open. We've got a 4-mile backup starting at Highway 2. If you're stuck in this backup, take a deep breath. And remember, a family is just learning that they lost a loved one tonight. So right now, no estimation when these lanes will reopen. We're an hour and a half into this. I tell you what, get off the I-5 freeway, head west on either Everett Avenue, Pacific Avenue, or 41st, and go down Evergreen Way. That is wide open. Everett to Seattle, 55 minutes, 15 minutes from Linwood. A brief backup now between 520 and the convention centers. We're clearing out. North 5, just a brief backup at the I-90 interchange. And again at 520. 20. 405 is cleared out, with the exception of a brief backup through Factoria. And again, Monroe native Benson Boone has a concert at Climate Pledge Arena tonight at 8 o'clock. 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
19: ABC News, I'm Wayne Cabot. Turnout's high across Michigan in early voting, so much so that it may take a while to know if progressives can win a state twice won by President Trump. ABC News projecting a loss for progressives in Missouri. Squad member Democrat Cori Bush losing the House primary to Wesley Bill. President Trump called Ohio Republican Max Miller to say he's worried he won't win re-election to Congress. Miller says domestic abuse claims are lies, and he's staying in, telling CNN.
20: I reminded him of the same resilience that he had when people told him that he was going to struggle in 2016, and he became the 45th president of the United States.
19: Trump tonight is fundraising at his golf club in L.A., where we've learned an intruder was arrested Sunday carrying ammo. Trump's attorney general nominee has lost a key Republican vote, Susan Collins of Maine, leaving Todd Blanche with only one other Republican no vote to spare. Collins saying Blanche was wrong to give Trump immunity from tax audits. This is ABC News. The Defense Department tells Congress that the National Guard's ongoing mission in Washington, D.C. is projected to cost another $1.4 billion through the rest of the Trump administration. That deployment began last summer. The Education Department has been ordered by a federal court to write off $11 billion in student loans.
21: The ruling is the result of a class action lawsuit filed in 2019 by students or former students who said the for-profit schools they attended had lured them into enrolling by offering unrealistic promises of their earning potential upon graduation. Now the loans the plaintiffs took out to attend might be forgiven.
19: That's ABC's Jim Ryan. The National Association of Realtors says home prices rose in 80% of metro markets in the second quarter, up from 71% earlier this year. The national median single-family existing home price also rose 1.5% year-to-year, now at $434,900. Wayne Cabot, ABC News.
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1: Stop me if you've heard this one before. They want to make a deal. We spoke to him last night. There's no other thing they can do. We're going to make a deal. It's going to happen. Have you heard that before? Do I think that there's going to be any deal? Hell to the no. I don't think there's going to be a deal. Do I think he's going to say stuff like this?
2: I want to give him every last chance before decapitation. Very tough to do what we have planned, still planned. We'll see what happens.
1: Okay, then do it at this point. We're going to talk to Mike Lyons, our military analyst, coming up in a little bit. You said that they called you begging not to do something. Come to find out, no, it was Saudi Arabia that called you and said, by the way, don't. Because you can't protect us. So let's not do this. Please, if you could not do this, that'd be awesome. It's going to be open. I'm here to tell you right now, the Straits, and I'm looking at them right now at this point in time, the Straits of Hormuz could be open at any second, probably will be open. No, it's not open. According to the live traffic, closed. Closed. People are frustrated. People are pissed. Gas prices going up. Nobody is thrilled by this. And you're stuck between a rock and a hard place. I get it. You don't want to lose politically. Understand. But this is the job. And you chose to do something that many advise you not to do, but you did it anyways. And in doing so, we're now in a position where peace at best is going to be start-stop at best for a while. And then after the midterms, God only knows what may happen. He may decide to go whole hog, full Monty, full throttle, if you will, if the Republicans get beat, he may say, screw it, I'm going to do it. I'll show you. I'm going to be a lame duck. I might as well get this done. Or he may say, sorry, didn't work, bounce. I have no idea. What I do know is we're in something we shouldn't be in. It's costing you and I every single day. And it's going to continue to cost us more and more going forward. Patrick DeHaan.
3: After August 8th, if the national average is still above the $4 mark, it'll be the latest in the calendar year that we've ever seen that $4 a gallon mark still stick around. So just a lot of uncertainty, constant back and forth. We've been here before. So whether or not there's going to be a permanent deal is what motorists are going to be looking for.
1: And there's not going to be a permanent deal. I'm going to tell you now, there's not. Because first of all, Iran's already said, we're not dealing with you guys. And they're like, oh, we got a deal done. According to who? Secondly, your ask is, you guys give up everything, basically apologize to us, and then we'll put some more sanctions on you. And if you're good in the future, we're gonna take care of you. Yeah, that isn't going to work. That isn't. We're into something we shouldn't be in, and everybody knows it. That's it. It's as simple as that. And everybody else in the radio world and on the Fox world, they can say, oh, this is the greatest thing. It's a genius. It's not a genius move. It's a crappy move. And everybody knew it.
4: A war that every person who was paying attention knew could not be won and that would only damage the United States. And I told him that repeatedly before he did it. And it wasn't, from my perspective, just a mistake. It was like the end of an entire moment in world history where the United States, you know, has enough power to influence events. That's all done, I think, because of this. And I think it's going to dramatically affect the standard of living in the United States and in Western Europe, which I care about. I think it's the most disastrous decision any American president has made in my lifetime, and nothing comes close.
1: I mean, Iraq was pretty damaging. There's no doubt about that. But I mean, this is a disaster. And it's so funny because when I talk about this on my local show, the amount of anger I get. Yesterday on the thumbnail for the local show, I'm like, put up a picture of him, you know, with a taco in his hand and a chicken suit. And normally people would freak out. But nobody did. Because a lot of people are at the point now, it's like either do it or leave. But what does do it mean? See, that's just it. And this is that escalation trap we've talked about. Professor Pape talks about all the time. Is, okay, if we just do one more thing, a little bit harder, a little bit longer, then that'll take care of it. And I don't think that's going to happen at all. Just me? Maybe I'm wrong. I have a feeling, though, I'm right on this one. And gas prices are going up. And you know what's funny? As they go up, guess what happens?
0: The president directing oil companies on social media to bring oil prices down now.
2: Based on a shortage, they're making too much money. I don't like it. They ought to give some of that back to the public.
0: Meanwhile, Gas Buddy says by later this week, the national average for a gallon of regular could reach its highest level ever recorded for this point in the year. The national average for a gallon of regular is now more than a dollar higher since the start of the war with Iran.
1: So I just want to get this right, because we got into a war we should never have been in, causing a, which by the way, can we just say, and we talked about it on Friday, to think that there's not something going on in the market would be foolish. There's no way that there is this amount of oil removed from the global supply and you not see gas at $6 and oil at 115 or 120. So, but the thought that you want them to not make profit off something they didn't start is fascinating, considering you are out there selling access to you.
5: The idea here is that they will get access within milliseconds faster, if you will, than me or you when we see these things posted on the president's social media platform. Critics have raised the prospects of that, but also say that it's corrupt, that it's another example of presidential self-enrichment.
1: Yeah. You think? I mean, you think? I mean, he's already enriched himself on numerous occasions. And for whatever reason, and this is when you bring this up, they're like, what about Hunter Biden? I don't care. Hunter Biden is chump change to what they have done and what they continue to. He's selling access to his truth thingies. I don't even know, truth bombs, what do you call them? Kind of funny because probably not many truth bombs in them, but still, what do you call them? You're selling access. Nobody has a problem with it. Nobody does. How can you not? How can you not have a problem with it? So, and the reason people should have a problem is because if you go look in the past, when he has mentioned things, trades have happened prior to that on things he's going to mention, which then does what? Moves the market, which then gives him opportunity to make money, which is what they're not buying access to him saying something interesting that they have to hear 30 seconds before everybody else. They're buying access because he may say something about an industry or a certain company that is either going to have an amazing movement in the market or is going to get in the market, if you will. So that's why they're not going, I hope we can get this early, because I want to see if he's going to say something about Judge Jeanine Biro. Oh, Lord. Speaking of that, how about that? Did he hit her yesterday? Came out and just absolutely thumped on her. She's a failure. I'm just telling you. She should have. She choked. She was a choker. I mean, absolutely choked.
2: We weren't necessarily thrilled with the contractor, but they did a job and they were fixing any problems. But then it got carried away because the judge was extremely unfriendly to Jeanine. And frankly, I think she choked.
1: How did she choke? It's not what you know. It's what you can prove. And she made, you know what? She made the adult decision going, yeah, we're not going to prove this in court. We're going to look like idiots. And by the way, not this is the Olympian. They had to drop other charges as well. And this has been a pattern when it comes to, you know, several of these situations within the Trump administration of overpromising, coming out, going after people in public, talking about their guilt and all the things they've done, only to find out that none of that was real. And then they quietly dropped the charges. I mean, I don't know what else to say. I think we can be honest here. That's kind of what happened. And, you know, to think that some guy what wandered out in the middle of it and cut 3 football fields long. I mean, I'm not saying there aren't people out there that would love to knock over statues and do all that. Of course there is, but come on. It just, what it does is it undermines the people that you're working with and the administration and the office itself. Because your contractor that you hired that you didn't know anything about, but that you were talking about how great he was building pools, but you've never met him before, didn't know anything about him, did a shoddy job. That's it. What do you think? Let me know. 323-538-2423 at Chad Benson Show is your X, your Insta, your YouTube, and all of the other things. Bort Capital, speaking of our buddy Zach Abraham, Chief Investment Officer, why don't you sit down and talk with him? Love to give you a free Know Your Risk portfolio review today. 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Are you positioned in a way where geopolitical, with all the stuff going on, that if things went a little sideways, that maybe you're not caught, if you will, with your pants down? If the AI bubble burst, are you in a position where maybe you could, I don't know, do something with that? Oh, what? Yeah, that's what I talk about with Bulwark. 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
1: Then go from there. Okay? It all sounds great, but until you win the general. And we talk about this all the time, midterm Mondays. You know what matters? Quality of candidate. And winning in a primary is not winning in a general. Those are two separate things. And we see that both on the right and the left. And the right has their issue too with Ohio Rep Max Miller, who's not backing down or stepping away when it comes to his race and trying to win re-election with the abuse allegations out there. And so Ohio Rep Max Miller was married to Bernie Moreno, who's a senator, who last week dropped the "who the F do you think you are" to Fauci, was married to her, and he has been accused of abuse both to her and to their child, which they have found right? You know, DCS or Department of Children's Services or whatever. They've said they haven't found any abuse claims. That being said, there's some serious allegations here, and there are police reports.
17: The congressman was married to the senator's daughter, Emily, who claims she was a victim of spousal abuse. Miller says that's just not true.
18: I categorically deny abusing my former wife.
17: In a February police report obtained by ABC News, the congressman's ex-wife claims he threw her against the wall, once held a gun to her head, and another time threw hot water on her.
1: What a disgusting pig, if indeed these things happen. And again, allegations are one thing, but usually where there's smoke, there's fire. Not the first allegations against him. Stephanie Grisham, former White House aide who dated him prior to the marriage, has reiterated that he was physically abusive during their relationship. We'll see, but he is not going anywhere, even though more and more people on the Republican side are saying it is time for you to step down. Will he? No, I don't think he will. It's going to have to be something more than just this. Let me know what you think. Love hearing from all of you right here on the Chad Benson Show. The interesting thing about this is they're pushing Trump to focus on Miller as far as, hey, get him to step away. Get him to step down. And Trump's playbook has always been, you know, he learned this from Roy Cohn, the guy who really was probably the most influential person in Trump's life. Never apologize and never back down. Never apologize and never back down ever. So they can push all they want, but do I think that Trump is going to force him? It's going to have to be a situation where Trump looks and says to himself, okay, he's going to lose this race now. See, that's the issue. It's not whether or not he should or shouldn't. Trump's looking at it from the political strategy, if you will. The strategy is, what's best for me? Is this guy going to lose us a seat that we should be winning? Then he needs to go. If he's going to hold on to the seat, well, let's just keep it as it is, and we'll let this thing play itself out. Coming up, our good buddy Mike Lyons, military analyst, going to join the program. We're going to ask him a lot of stuff. First about, obviously, the Middle East, and then also Ukraine. What's going on there? We'll talk to him straight ahead. Chad Benson Show.

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14: That time of the week to talk to the man, the myth, the legend, as I like to say, the best damn military analyst in the business, retired major from the Army. Mike Lyons joins the program. All right, first and foremost, Mike, we got to start, obviously, with the what's going on in Iran, because I don't think anybody believes anymore. I don't think the Iranians believe when Trump says, we're going to destroy you, we're going to blow everything up, it's coming today. Well, no, it's not. I feel like at this point in time, they go, yeah, we're not buying that anymore.
15: Yeah, it's a little research on this. Fourth time in 157 days that he's described these negotiations as the last opportunity. April, he's done it with Islamabad. He did it, you know, before the MOU. And yeah, last chance. So what does that really mean? I just don't know. And the military, I know, you know, uses this opportunity to go back and reset, but the whipsawing is definitely concerning. It definitely has a lot of challenges to what's going on right now. So, you know, again, we'll see what happens, but we've moved a couple more destroyers too. I think they're more for air defense, but, you know, the military's ready to go.
14: You know, one of the things I've been telling everybody is we're focusing on things that, okay, how does this affect us? Obviously, what came over the weekend was the likes of MBS and several others in the region going, look, we no longer believe that you're going to be able to protect us. And they're not saying they're coming after you. They're saying they're coming after us. And yeah, that seemed to be something where, you know, there's a lot of frustration over there. Jordan last week, they're like, you need to kick the Americans out. There's a lot of frustration growing over there. Like, we started something, kicked up a hornet's nest, and we don't seem to be cleaning it up.
15: Yeah, it doesn't have this kind of NATO feel to it like it should be with these Gulf states being allies. I think something that's really no one's talking about is you saw Iran and Oman try to negotiate their own Strait of Hormuz deal and access arrangements without Washington getting involved. And, you know, I saw the reports that the president shut that down, but it just tells you that the Gulf states are really willing to cut these separate deals with Iran to get their shipping back. I mean, we've seen that in the past, right? They all, you know, they want to go their own way. If Trump let them do that, now you've got a bilateral arrangement giving Iran and Oman's literally recognized Strait Management Authority. So that's not going to work from Washington's perspective. But to your point, if we don't move this thing forward and start seeing some real results, then they're going to continue to do this. It's Iran's plan has always been just that: peel off these Gulf states from the United States, get them concerned about it. Now, I think that's starting to happen.
14: You know, I watched this all break down, and I cover Mike from the political side. You're the military guy, mm-hmm. but from the political side of stuff, you know, it's not whether or not we could win a war. It's what are we willing to sacrifice? Those kind of things we could talk about. We could, absolutely. Mm-hmm. Politically, though, I don't think there's a political move right now here for Trump where he gets a win. And I think what you've talked about for months is this is going to be start, stop all the way mm-hmm. through the summer, probably into the new year, because I don't know if he's waiting to see what really happens in the midterms or, but at some point in time, you think something's got to give, and that probably includes the price of oil, where we're no longer going to throw money at it to probably keep the price down.
15: Yeah, you know, I saw Chris Christie, I'm going to get a little political in here. He did make a comment that by, if this thing keeps up, by the time the midterms come around, nobody will be wanting to, you know, get Trump anywhere near their election campaign. Again, you just look at what the military can do. The air power can do only so much. I'm now concerned. I read a report this morning about a TACM. So that's the offensive long range military missile capability that it looks like that we've got some serious shortages going on there because of what happened, of what we gave in Ukraine. Again, very important for them. But you combine that with the THAAD missile system. That's that high altitude air defense system. And then with the Patriot missiles, and that's you know, front and center right now. It's starting to be clear that the United States has real logistics problems with these canisters and with this capability. And everybody's saying, and if we do something with China, we just won't be able to make it. So the waterfall is starting to move in a direction that we might not be able to control the distance very much longer.
14: We have the offensive capability, right? But you're talking about the defensive side of stuff, which is really what the Gulf neighbors are all concerned about, as well as our military. Right. But that's the defensive side that we're lacking at this moment.
15: Yeah, you know, I know, without going into, you know, a lot of detail on that, but we talked about how air defense systems are in different layers and different sections, and they start at high altitude where the missiles are moving kind of quickly. And the Patriots are kind of close in, that's the THAAD. Then the Patriots are closer in, and then you get closer and closer, and they're in kind of belts, or think about them as circles or whatever, and bubbles with regard to that. But if there's breakdown within those systems, then you just don't have the kind of defenses that make sense, that are going to cause the casualties, that are going to let the Iranian missiles get through. And that's what we're missing right now.
14: Talking to Mike Lyons, our military analyst, we talk about all the things going on globally. What's China thinking of this? I mean, because obviously they're paying close attention and watching us exhaust ourselves in the start-stop situation over here. What are they thinking?
15: Well, what's China's end goal? Is it Taiwan? Because if that's it, then the United States is going to let China have it anyway. So, I don't even know. Talk about, what does a war look like with China? You know, you talk about, we have got this, you know, we've got, I'm an army guy, right? So we've got ground to take in Ukraine. That's clear as day to me. We're seeing in Iran the effects of an air campaign and again, lulled ourselves into this sense of thinking that will solve all the problems. But how are we having a war with China? Like, what does that kind of look like? And if it's just Taiwan, then I think we're going to let them have it anyway. So in some ways, that's kind of in the back of the Pentagon planners' minds. You know, a war with China starts in Taiwan, but would rev up a couple of years before you'd see maybe the island hopping strategy that took place during World War II. And we would have years to crank up for that. So I think that's kind of why we're just projecting deterrence there, but not really necessarily saying, you know, it's really not an immediate threat right now. They take Taiwan, let's say, right? But now, are they going to threaten Japan? Are they going to threaten South Korea, Australia? You know, that now becomes World War III for all practical purposes. But again, I if it's Taiwan, the United States is going to say, we're going to take a pass.
14: Are we just trying to buy time there so we can get chips spread out around the globe so there is no worry about a chip shortage that they could dominate? Is that kind of what we're doing at this point in time?
15: Oh, that's exactly right. And it's happening in Texas right now. I've been there. They're building foundries. Texas Instruments companies are building foundries as fast as they can because, you know, similar to the Middle East back in the 90s, the second that Taiwan is no more this reliance on chips where we're getting and things of that nature the rare earth minerals, we know we've sourced from some other places. You know, Taiwan just becomes another vendor that sells them, which is makes them not that important. So that's really what's happening there, and that's why we're moving so fast to do this.
14: All right, now we talk about something that we talk about, but I don't hear a lot of other people. Ukraine is getting hot. It's getting heavy. It's getting, I mean, this has been going on because you and I talked about the amount of death that is happening with the Russian soldiers is, as you said, you can't sustain that and think that right. you're going to win this, but they bombed a ton of gas stations today. Russia did. There's a chance, you know, Iran is, you know, in Ukraine. Are they going to start throwing down? I mean, this is crazy chaos that's going on.
15: Yeah.
14: Break it down for us.
15: Yeah. Okay. So let's look at the numbers first. 42,000 Russian losses recorded in July. That's, you know, that's the highest per month right now. And it looks like that record keeps getting broken month after month. I mean, think about that kind of attrition rate. It's just completely unsustainable. Without on Russia's side, a major conscription and mobilization that has those political aspects of it. So that alone, from a military perspective is incredible. And thinking about that 42,000 losses, over 1,000 a day. I mean, we're concerned when we lose two soldiers in a fight and they're losing, 1,500 a day. It's just, again, mind boggling on some

0: there. It's just an absolute no man's land.
1: The drone technology that obviously Ukraine has, you know, spearheaded here. That is, I mean, what not only damage, but what on the defensive side? Because that's the thing they're worried about as well. Is like, yeah, they've got great with the offense, and they can go things, you know, take things forward, and they can try to kill as many as possible, which they are. But there's still the defensive side of stuff. What is being used drone wise for that at all?
0: Yeah, I guess some of these unmanned surface vessels, right? I mean, they're using them to rescue. They're using them. They've got so much capability, and they've been so creative. But on the defensive side, they use them to tie information together with the intel that they collect. A little more difficult in terms of having them act on their own. The aerial drones and what they can release, they're kind of fire and forget, right? They send them downrange. They loiter, and they're smart enough to look at their own targets. They pick a target, and they're off. On the defensive side, a little bit different. They have to deploy them back to, again, use them in a more of a manner where it allows them to make up for manfall shortages. And in a lot of ways, they're these unmanned, we'll call them surface vehicles. You know, they're large and look like tanks that have no people in them, but they can perform things and go places where, you know, a normal person can't go.
1: Do you think, I mean, again, it's fascinating. We've been talking about this for what, 2 years now, 3 years, all the drone technology and watching this thing happen. That's the future. The future is now.
0: Yeah.
1: How close until, you know, there's the worry, man, that we're going to get these, you know, these things are going to make snap decisions, and they're going to follow their people everywhere, and they're going to make decisions right then and there on who to kill and who not to kill. Yeah. We're not quite there yet, but we can't be that far away from it.
0: Yeah, that's Starlink, whatever those Arnold Schwarzenegger movies is exactly what we're going to. I mean, we don't have necessarily the kind of robots that are made when we put weapons in their hands on the ground side, but it's sure taking place in the air. And again, it gets back to the capability and what they're seeing and the AI that's inside the drone that's deciding what's a good target, what's not a good target. And it absolutely is getting to the point where if a country feels that it's going to use that as a competitive advantage, well, they're going to do it. And I think Ukraine's getting pretty close to that spot, given the fact that, you know, they're 1/4 the size of Russia when it comes to people, and they're doing everything to survive. And it just goes to show you the outsized intelligence and creativity that the Ukrainians have in order to try to survive.
1: When do we get the robots on the ground? How close? Because China is the one thing I'll say. We are so far behind China when it comes to actual robots.
0: Yeah.
1: When's that happen?
0: You know, the thing about the robots, though, that from a military perspective, we can develop systems, high energy systems that can kind of blow them away and without, you know, recourse on some level. And I think that's probably what's in the back of Pentagon planners' minds, and or the futurists are saying that, yeah, you're going to have to deploy a number that's so big that you'll have no tactical surprise over it, right? So, you know, normal formations and units, let's say, in company size levels, you know, 120 people or so, and then even at the large level of a brigade of 2,500, if men, women, and whatever, that in a military formation, it does it. They could do a lot of damage with tanks and everything, but you're going to need 10,000 robots to do this kind of the same thing. You got to scale that up 4 or 5 times, and I think that's a lot different because as you've seen in movies, like that, you know, it becomes throws and throws the first waves at something where you're just hoping the other side runs out of ammo at that point. So that's kind of the futuristic side of that you have to kind of consider when you go to that spot. But it's a great conversation to have.
1: So give us a snapshot. A week from now, we talk. What do you think happens between now and next Tuesday, but, you know, especially in the Middle East?
0: Well, again, if I'm the military advisor to President Trump, I walk in and say, sir, at this point, we need to start a 30-day air campaign that is going to do this, this, and this. We're going to completely decapitate any IRGC capability that from a leadership perspective, start to take out some infrastructure, start to take out some areas that we know that will generate revenue for the Iranians, and tell them this time we're not stopping until 30 days is over, and let you decide to unilaterally surrender between now and then. That would be my advice to him.
1: My client's best damn military analyst in the business, retired major. Appreciate you coming on as always. We'll talk to you next week.
0: Thanks, Chad. Thanks for having me.
1: Love talking to Mike. You want to reach out to Mike at any given time, check out.

0: out his Twitter or X, whatever you want to call it, at MAJ Mike Lyons. You can follow along with him right there. Incogni data. You know, as we talk about all this stuff, what about data? That's a weapon that people use, like criminals, thieves, scammers. Don't let that happen to you. Incogni is here to help. Scammers, what do? Spam your phone. Text messages, calls. Ugh. You know what I like? Listen, quiet. Doesn't happen to me anymore. Thank you very much. Data brokers are collecting and selling personal information like phone number, email address, home address, all the information you could think of. 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Code Benson, because sometimes the sweetest sound your phone can make is nothing at all. At Chad Benson Show, X, Insta, YouTube. We're going to be live tonight on the YouTube. Coming up, darlings, talk a little bit about baseball. Have the Dodgers ruined baseball? We will discuss that, among other things. Chad Benson Show.
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15: Deep states? No. Deep doo-doo? Yeah. The Chad Benson Show.
16: Have the Dodgers ruined baseball? Tarek Skubal, former Detroit Tiger, now Los Angeles Dodger, arguably one of the top 2 or 3 pitchers in baseball, traded to the Dodgers. The Dodgers have players that are, I mean, you go down up and down the roster, it is just filled with superstars among superstars. But next year, there's going to be a lockout, more than likely. And I have a feeling that we could lose baseball next year. And a lot of people are pointing at the Dodgers, but you can't, because tons of other teams have spent God knows how much money and haven't won. The fact that the Dodgers seem to have done it better than everybody else, well, that's life, right?
17: The owners say they want more competitive balance. I think it's more about controlling cost, but that's the reason why they're going for the salary cap. And on the player side, the leadership is saying we will not allow a salary cap. I think, yes, a lockout of December 1st is inevitable. The question is, will we lose games next spring? It does feel like it's at risk because of the fact there's no middle ground.
16: I think you could see an entire season gone. What would that do to baseball? It is going to be interesting. We'll talk about it later on in the show. 323-538-2423 at Chad Benson Show is the X, the Insta, and all the other things right here on the Chad Benson Show. Coming up in hour number two, talk a little weed in Texas as they've, you know, now made it so, hey, we passed a bill several years ago about hemp. Now we're going to get rid of a lot of that stuff because we've decided to pivot for whatever reason, not running at common sense. Plus, weed has now done something that I think is shocking some people on how many people use it. We're going to talk a little bit about that. More on Iran. Also, Ariana Grande touched on it yesterday. A lot of talk about her when it comes to her body and the thinness of her body. We will discuss that as well. Reach out to us across all of our social media. Love hearing from all of you. Hour number two, straight ahead, Chad Benson Show.
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3: ABC News, I'm Wayne Cabot. The direction of the Democratic Party is being tested tonight in key races, including Michigan Senate. And while we can't project a winner there yet, progressives do appear to have lost a Missouri primary in which former squad member Cori Bush was hoping to win back her seat. ABC News projecting Wesley Bell will beat her again.
4: Missouri is one of the states that redrew its districts at the behest of Donald Trump. But Missouri is expected to add one to the Republican margin.
3: ABC News Washington Bureau Chief Rick Klein. Kansas, ABC News projecting Cindy Holster wins the Democratic primary for governor. President Trump had a fundraiser at his golf club in L.A. tonight. 2 days ago, sheriffs arrested an intruder taking pictures, they say, with ammo in his pocket and a pistol in his car. Homeland Security says New Jersey ICE detainee Edwin Lopez Cornejo died of cardiac arrest, his family alleging medical negligence at Delaney Hall. This is ABC News. America pulling back. Two officials familiar with the plan tell ABC News the State Department has notified Congress it plans to close down 5 U.S. diplomatic missions in Africa, Asia, and the Western Hemisphere. Moderna has now begun a phase 1 clinical trial of an Ebola vaccine meant to target a strain that's currently circulating in the Democratic Republic of Congo. Bijan Robinson has become the highest paid running back in the NFL, a $66 million 3-year extension with the Atlanta Falcons. ESPN NFL reporter Jeff Darlington.
5: Bijan Robinson getting his deal done certainly sets the stage for Gibbs to do the same. So now everything changes across the league for the running backs. We'll see how quickly now Jahmyr Gibbs can get his deal done, because there were whispers across the NFL that these two deals were absolutely connected to one another.
3: The extension is worth up to $75 million with incentives. Wayne Cabot, ABC News.
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0: The Chad Benson Show.
1: Shocking. Shocking, I say. Marijuana.
2: What?
1: The use of marijuana. It is up in the United States of America. At least in portions. No, it's across the country. Not just in portions, Chad. Just because it's not legal in some places, say Texas again, doesn't mean that they're still not going to smoke a little weed. You know what I'm saying? Now, I just want you guys to know this, all right? A little refresher on me. Teetotaler. Don't smoke. Don't drink. Don't do drugs. Pretty boring. That's why I'm called a teetotaler. In fact, Gold Star. I've never done even anyone. I've never even tasted alcohol. That being said, as adults, I think you should be allowed to do what you want to do. If you're an adult, there's nothing wrong with that. Am I wrong? And I'm not talking, you know, here's where people will go, so I can just grow some marijuana. Well, I don't care. What are you going to do with it? Right? Are you? Well, tell me, what are you going to do with it there? Well, I don't care. Can I just do meth? Again, are you hurting somebody? Is your goal to grow a whole bunch of marijuana so you can start a cartel so you can crush everybody's soul and hurt a bunch of people? Well, that's a different story. That's crime. But if your goal is to be an adult, right? Like if you wanted to start a microbrewery, could you do it? Well, I mean, I guess. So if you wanted to brew some brewskis in your house, if you will, in your garage, could you? What's the difference here? Well, because this one is bad.
3: Well, marijuana has reached a major milestone in America. New federal data shows daily or nearly daily marijuana use now surpasses daily cigarette smoking and alcohol use. 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
4: Great to see you.
3: This is crazy. More people are smoking marijuana than even drinking alcohol on a daily basis. Here are the numbers. 21.4 million every day for marijuana, 19.9 for daily cigarette smokers. I wonder if that includes vaping, too. And 17.2 million daily alcohol users.
1: Okay, so she broke down the numbers. Again, you're an adult. You're an adult. An adult. Continue.
3: Why is this? And does this alarm you?
1: Because people are struggling. That's why they want to forget what the hell's going on, why life's so damn expensive, why they don't ever seem to be getting anywhere, why they're so freaking stressed out.
4: Alarms me big time. This is because a couple of reasons. First, we've done a good job at letting people know how bad cigarettes are for the last couple of decades, and now we're letting them know how dangerous alcohol is, but we're not letting them know how dangerous cannabis is at a time when cannabis...
1: Which, by the way, can we just shut up? They don't know. A little reefer madness, right? The sticky icky, the wacky tobacco, the devil's lettuce. They're told all the time, it's a gateway drug. First thing you do is you smoke a little weed. Next thing you know, you're doing heroin and bad things in the park for money. Stop it with that. We don't buy it. Sorry, I didn't mean to get in your way of your meandering.
4: Content keeps increasing the amount of THC, the active chemical. We're downplaying that. We're keep talking about medical uses like for pain or for insomnia or an anxiety. When not only doesn't it work well for that, it increases anxiety and it increases insomnia and it makes underlying psychiatric problems worse.
1: Once again, what study do you think he looked that up? Well, do you think maybe he looked that up in a study where he works for Big Pharma? I'm not saying he does. Do you think that's a possibility? Do you think Big Pharma wants anything to do with some... If today there was a weed in your backyard and it could cure everything, you'd be dead in an hour. Because they're coming to take it away. Ha ha. I just listening to this dribble. Oh, God. And then, again, you're an adult. You're an adult. An adult. Why can't you, as an adult, do things that, if again, it's all, it has to do with personal responsibility. If you want to have a few glasses of wine at night and you're not going to get behind your car because you're at home relaxing, who cares? If you want to have a few goomies chill in your house at night? Who can't? Well, because, Chad, you're going to throw yourself in a wood chipper, because that's what we do. Because it's an evil thing. Evil. Evil. So stupid. What would you know about drugs, Chad? You don't do any drugs. You're right. You want to know what I know about drugs? Because I saw my dad do copious amounts of drugs. And I will tell you, when he was smoking weed and he was, ha, he was a pleasant dude. When he was drinking, he was evil. Okay? Would you rather be in a room full of people that are hammered or high? Well, the smell. Let's just say they all took gummies. Which one do you think is going to break out into a brawl? The other one will be a bunch of people trying to figure out what they're going to do to get some food and who's going to order and what card they're going to use. And some of them may go, hey, we should start a business. Jeez, Chad. We move from there to Texas as we continue the wandering around of the weed, because now it's illegal again. After they made the hemp, right? They're like, we should totally make hemp legal, right? So 6 years ago, they go and they pass something, and now they're going, we should go backwards now, right? Because this is the, uh-oh.
0: Yeah, this man. What's up, boss man?
2: Do you want to hand out more on the jars today?
0: They're banned. They're banned.
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0: Yeah, a lot of people don't know about it until it hits, man.
5: Under the new law, retailers can no longer sell products containing Delta 8, Delta 10, and other intoxicating hemp compounds. Owners of businesses that violate this law could face fines or even jail time. Nawar Al-Hakari's family owns this shop, along with Lone Star Vape and Smoke in Irving.
0: In Irving, we had over 250 people walk in, but over half of them, we had to send them away. We're losing like $2,000 a day than what we usually do. We usually make around, you know, 5,000.
1: Wow. Where do you think they're going? Do you think we're just like, ah, you know what? You guys said you don't have any of that stuff anymore. We gotta go.
5: Al-Hakari says his family moved to Texas from Alabama about a year ago, hoping laws would be a little more lax.
0: Just disappointed. We thought Texas, you know, is too big of a state to ban in.
5: Now a lawsuit has been filed to try and block the new law. The Texas Hemp Business Council says it's aware of the lawsuit and says its own legal challenge is still pending. In a statement, the organization added, "We anticipate additional litigation and will continue to monitor developments while advocating for Texas hemp businesses and consumers."
1: It's just, you're an adult, right? You're an adult. And of all places, Texas, really. But it's not just there. I mean, I live in a state, Tennessee, that, you know, just the thought of it, right, makes the people out there butts pucker in a certain group. We know who they are, right? They go, they're super evangelical, super judgy. And they just, it's just ridiculous. I'm about freedom. I don't know about you guys. I like freedom. I do. I like freedom. And yeah, there's personal responsibility that comes with freedom. But we're terrified to allow adults to make decisions for themselves. And it's always on under what? Under the guise of, well, if we make it legal, the kids will get it and they'll start smoking. Do you think they're going to stop now? Do you think they're like, oh my God, we can't get weed anymore? No. Now you, as an adult, probably have to go to your kid and go, dude, who do you buy from? Chad.
5: The Texas Department of State Health Services says it does not comment on pending litigation. Attorney General Ken Paxton's office did not respond to our request for comment. As for Al-Hakari, he says if there's no relief soon, their businesses may soon go under.
0: Honestly, if it keeps going like this, all I'm hoping for is that, you know, they unban it or something happens, because without the weed, I mean, the THCA, it's really no point in even staying open. It's not as much profits as you need to be to, you know, pay workers, to pay everybody, you know?
1: Yeah, ridiculous. Absolutely. And we know that nobody's going to smoke or do anything. We just know that. We can tell. So in. Insane. So insane. But alas, I expect that. I expect that from some states. But Texas, though, I expect that from you. I thought you were all about freedom, right? I thought that's what you were like. We're Texas. We're all about freedom to a certain extent. Like, we want freedom, but like only the kind of freedom we like. Like, that's the kind of, you know what I'm talking about. The good old, that's you know what I'm talking about.
6: Texans use THC to lessen anxiety. Seniors use it to manage chronic pain. Our veterans use it to treat PTSD. With this ban, we are now making people's lives harder, not easier. I want to leave you with a quote. It is time to end needless arrests and incarcerations of adults for small amounts of marijuana for personal use. That wasn't a Democrat. That was President Donald Trump. To my Republican colleagues, I'm asking you to oppose the cartels, stand with President Trump.
1: They didn't. So there you go. Just ridiculous. Can we just all agree? Absolutely ridiculous. And I love how it has become norm and popular, and it has overtaken other quote unquote vices. And while that's happening, you're running at something that is less popular because, okay, Paxton of all people, he always looks high. 323. He needs to be high. High on life. Okay, Chad? High on life. That's why he's always looking high. Maybe it's sneaky. Maybe he always looks sneaky. I think, you know what, better yet? I'm sorry, it's my bad. He doesn't look high, he looks sneaky. Jeez. If you missed any of the show, Chad, when you grab the podcast, love hearing from all of you. 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
14: Other food. Because it's lettuce, okay? From Taylor Farms. Is that it? Maybe. Well, what does that mean? Well, it could be. Because they're not really, you know, remember when this first happened, they came and they said, oh, we got it. It's lettuce from Taylor Farms and it's Taco Bell. And then later on that day, they're like, yeah, we don't think that was it. And then maybe it was and maybe it's not. So you're erring on the side of caution on this, as you should be. As you should be. So, but to worry about whether or not you're going to get this and die, that's, you don't have to worry if you're healthy.
15: For a hospitalized patient that's been struggling with medical illnesses for several years, if you add cyclosporiasis as the fifth or sixth problem on their list, it stands to reason that there are some patients that might not be able to withstand the dehydration that can come with severe cyclosporiasis.
14: There you go. It's that simple. If you're healthy, right? If you are healthy, you're going to be fine. You're just going to have a because it is not pleasant. It is not. I mean, I had something similar, gastroenteritis, when I was in the UK, and it was brutal. I mean, it was a hot poker in my gut, and it was, you know, it was 2.5-3 weeks of a nightmare. It was awful. It was so awful. 323-538-2423 at Chad Benson Show is your X, your Insta, your YouTube, and all the other things. I love hearing from all of you right here, the Chad Benson Show. You're not going to die from it, though, if you're healthy. It's not that you have to, like, I got a six-pack, now what? No, it's not that. It's, if this is the fifth or sixth thing that's attacking your body, that's the issue. Not if, well, you know, I could lose a few LBs. Well, you're going to. Jeez, Chad. Well, it's true. Meanwhile, it is primary day, especially in Michigan, and Al Saeed is the one that people are looking at. Is this guy, is he going to make some noise? Is he going to win? Even if he does win, does it mean he can win the general? These are all questions that will be answered sooner rather than later.
7: El-Sayed is running on a platform that includes Medicare for all and abolishing ICE. He's been endorsed by Bernie Sanders and Alexandria Ocasio-Cortez. El-Sayed has been the target of attacks, not just from Republicans, but from establishment Democrats, too. That establishment, including Senate Minority Leader Chuck Schumer and Michigan Governor Gretchen Whitmer, is lining up behind Stevens.
14: Commies everywhere. Do I think the commies are going to take over America? I don't. Do I think there's a bunch of bad ideas out there? Yes. Do I think they're running on frustration and anger that both parties have let a bunch of people down? Yes. Do I think there are people out there who believe all that these people are spouting? Yeah, there are some of those. Those are called useful idiots. But until I see this in a general election where they actually say, we want this person who wants to get rid of all of this stuff, and we want that person to run everything and the government to take everything over. Until I actually see that happening, no. But it's a good way to scare people. And they're hurting their own party. So if you're the Republicans, this is when you're shh, okay? Just shh. If you want to open your mouth, say something, shh. Don't. Chad Benson Show.
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1: Yesterday we talked about Ariana Grande, the singer. I don't know if you guys have seen her. Fans are worried. She's super thin. And we were talking about this. I got several people go, you know, a few people go, just why don't you just focus on stuff that matters? And because we're talking about life, okay? And this is a life thing. I've got daughters, right? And I look at Ariana Grande like you look at somebody like a Britney Spears, right? Like somebody who's living their life in front of the camera. It's given her a lot of stuff. It's also robbed her of a lot of stuff. But when we talk about, you know, for instance, the late, great Karen Carpenter, we didn't see its spiral out of control. We're getting a firsthand view of somebody who, unfortunately, you know, again, for better or worse, you make your living. And I'm going to say this, and I've said this on numerous occasions, so write it back down. I think she's the most talented woman in entertainment. And I know that sounds weird. Go watch her. She can act. She can sing. When she does Saturday Night Live and she does all of her, you know, they'll throw Celine Dion on her. She is otherworldly. But yeah, I mean, you'd be a fool not to notice. If it adds 10 pounds, she now weighs 11. If the camera adds 10 pounds.
2: After seeing her Petals video, oh my God, I am horrified. Oh, like, I'm truly concerned.
3: 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There's nothing normal about that.
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7: Body size is not a great indication of your wellness.
1: Yeah, it is actually, you know, I mean, we kind of know you weigh 800 pounds. There's a problem there, right? You weigh 8 pounds and you're an adult. There's a problem there. And when people look up to you, you know, and are worried about you, I mean, and again, do we comment too much? Of course. But we've all decided the world that we want to live in is a world of the internet for the most part. So because of that, that's going to happen. And so this video came out. People were very concerned about it. And there was some stuff inside the video that was rather awkward as well.
8: Look, Ariana Grande is no stranger to the spotlight. She started as a child star on Nickelodeon. And, you know, she, among many celebrities, have had public comments about their body image. And this statement, which I want to read you a little bit more of from her team, says that she looks forward to finishing the tour and ending it on a high note, both healthily and happily. Notice they say healthily there. Obviously, that is a pointed thing to put into the statement. They also point, you know, let's point out she's been on tour since June. There are 41 stops on this tour. A source close to Ariana Grande telling me tonight, Hallie, that, you know, she gets up on that stage night after night, and it is a very, very rigorous performance that she is putting on in these stadiums. And that, you know, she really gives it her all, but her team has not said anything specifically about her weight. But as you can tell on social media, it has sparked a massive debate right now as to how far is too far when it comes to talking about these celebrities who are in the public eye.
1: Well, again, you're going to put yourself in the public eye. You know, I mean, I get called all kinds of things every single day. I got called yesterday a fat pig because somebody didn't like what I said. And okay, I mean, you know, that happens. I deal with that. That's part of what the business is. But you can also look at somebody, person's, you know, that doesn't look healthy. And we're not even talking about, I mean, if you've not seen it in the video, I mean, we touched on it yesterday here, but also my local show, and Ken, who is my sidekick, and he is he's our news director. He said, dude, she can't weigh more than 85 or 90 pounds. And she's not she's not big anyways. But to know that you can see like every bone in her body. And when it comes to talking about bodies, let's be honest, what she did to Pete Davidson was something. And, you know, she's speaking out about this, but, you know, people are worried. But it's also This is what you signed up for. Whether you like it or not, it's what you signed up for.
0: I think in today's society, there's a comfortability that we shouldn't have at all. There's a comfortability that people have commenting on that I think is really dangerous. Mm. And I think it's dangerous for all parties involved.
1: But you signed up for it. It's not your first day on the internet. It's not. It's not your first day on the internet. And she was supposed to do this big, she was going to be on the West End. And, which is Broadway, but in Britain, and she's canceled that now. And so, I mean, it's noticeable to the point where it must be an issue for her, because in the video, there is a talent scout had written something down in the video. And one of the things written down that you can plainly see is, must lose some LBs for pounds. So, but you're watching it. That's just it. You've invited us into your life, no matter who it is, right? Whether I go do a video, you do a video, you're putting it out there, you want people to see it. Some people hope to go viral, all that stuff. When you invite people into your life, there's going to be the good and the bad. And you've got to be willing to take both, but there's going to be criticism on all kinds of things. But at the same time, you have a lot of people out there that are, again, who genuinely seem worried. And I just say, look, if we could have saved Karen Carpenter, would anybody have been for that? So it's an interesting thing. It is. I mean, and I always go back to the whole thing with Britney Spears, right? Just the whole thing with her. If you want to watch a human being melt down in front of you, It is fascinating, which is sad and fascinating at the same time, because you're watching a human being who is one day for like 3 weeks, you won't hear a thing because she's closed her account. And then the next thing you know, she's on a boat juggling knives and she's naked. And you're like, that's manic right there. That's what that is. People can see it. Kanye. So it's not just women. Everybody gets criticized. Everybody. Absolutely. What do you think? Let me know. 323-538-2423 at Chad Benson Show. Is your ex, your Insta, your YouTube, and all of those other things. I love hearing from all of you. Speaking of criticism and looks, this right here is hilarious and sad. So, hoo-ha maxing, cooter maxing, they may call it. I don't know if you've seen this. This girl, Savannah, she's all over now. She's trying to be an influencer. She's not an influencer. She's an OnlyFans girl. But she's using politics to try to get in to getting young men to follow her. And she sits on a chair, right? Like a dude would sit on a chair. And just wide open as the day is long and tight pants or, just... Not even at this point in time, again, it's sex sells. We get it. And the way that she acts is ridiculous. And the stuff that she says is stupid. There's nothing about it that's, she's supposed to be quote unquote right wing. She's nothing. She's scripted. It could have been anything. She's just trying to get you to go to her OnlyFans.
4: You guys, respectfully, stop telling me to close my legs. Like, I'm trying to do my part in saving this country one view at a time. And if I can use my looks to maximize that, why not? Like, beauty and brains can be utilized at the same time for the greater good. So just let me be and enjoy the damn show.
1: And again, nothing she says is anything.

0: want other people to do the work and you want the benefits. Again, that's why a lot of women are liberals. Does this make sense? Any questions?
1: It's all about the look, though. Trying to drag you into it's the same. We've talked about this before. Beautiful people will get more opportunities and better shots at things that the average person doesn't get. People look to people who are beautiful as some sort of authority in a lot of ways. It's weird, right? Like you would think that, oh, what? Just because, but that's kind of the reality of it. And she's using this for her OnlyFans. Again, we live in this weird world where everybody's worried about, you know, Ariana Grande. I think rightly, you know, rightly so. You're going to put yourself out there. We're going to talk about it. Well, people talk about your looks all the time. The things I get called all the time. It is what it is. Right? And the other side of it, she's using her looks to try to get you to go to her OnlyFans. And she's doing it where she's quote unquote appealing, right? She's, well, I guess it would be catfishing, but conserve fishing, where she's trying to get conservative young men to go to her OnlyFans. And she just sits there, just like she'll put her legs up and just like wide open. And again, you can't see anything, but there's nobody would sit on a chair that way. Like that's, she'll sit, it's just, it's watching it though. And seeing the car, you're so hot. I'm like, oh, God. Don't be so stupid. So be on the lookout for that craziness. 323-538-2423 at Chad Benson Show. That is your X, your Insta, your TikTok is Chad Benson Show 7. I don't know what it is. I got to look that up. Also, the YouTube will be live tonight. Got a couple texts here about the weed. Chad, if you don't smoke, why do you care? As we were talking earlier about weed and the fact that Texas, but many other states, especially conservative states, are going overboard on trying to criminalize it again after loosening up a little bit, even though Trump has said, nah, this is stupid. Because I believe in freedom and I believe allowing adults to make adult decisions for themselves. It's that simple. Got an email from Mark, ChadBensonShow@gmail.com. Chad, I understand adults, but what about the kids? This will give them more access. He says some other stuff here, too, but on a different subject. But yeah. Yeah, that's right. The kids. Wait a minute. Can kids get it now? Well, I mean, they can. See, the thing is, when we go for the prohibition thing, what we end up doing is usually clamping down freedoms on other people who are law-abiding citizens who, you know, we just, oh, we went this way, now we're going to go this way, now we're going to really clamp down, and it never stops it. It's not going to. It's just going to drive it back underground again. Regulate it, tax it, keep it legal. Let's move on. Again, as adults, what do you think? Let me know. ChadBensonShow@gmail.com. Text the program 323-538-2423. 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Because sometimes the sweetest sound your phone can make is nothing at all. Coming up, your urban word of the day. We kind of just gave you one, but maybe we'll give you another. We could do two. of

0: those. But maybe, you know what? We're going to do that. We're going to do that. Chad Benson Show.
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8: 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We were in total darkness.
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2: Irreverent? Yeah. So what? It's the Chad Benson Show.
3: Now, I know we gave you a little urban word in the last segment, but that was more for the story. This is one you can use in your everyday life, right? As you're out there and you're doing stuff, and then somebody does something and you're like, I got a word for this.
4: Now it's time for the urban word of the day. The young have a vocabulary all their own, and we break it down for you. It's called the urban word of the day.
3: I love this one. Jenny gave this to me. Fun ruiner. What? You're a fun ruiner. Everywhere we go, you ruin the fun. Everywhere we go, you are critical of everything. We say something that you think is un-PC, you're a fun ruiner. We do something that should be hilarious, and you decide you're not going to laugh or do anything about it because why? Your goal is simply to be a fun ruiner. Oh, yeah. You don't want to be that. Fun ruiner is your urban word of the day.
4: That was the urban word of the day. Now you know.
3: Now you do know, my friends. You do know. Tonight, Michigan, speaking of somebody's trying to beat a fun ruiner, right? Will the DSA candidate be the winner tonight? Or will the regular old Democrat figure out a way to pull out a victory? These are some of the things that people are paying attention to. And we talk about it in these races. It's about quality of candidate, okay? It's about the quality of candidate. So primaries will give you the people that are hardcore for politics. That being said, the general will give you the rest of the public. And the public, in many cases, go, yeah, no, it's fine for your group, but not for all of us here in this tent. 323-538-2423 at Chad Benson Show. That is your X. You can also email the program, chadbensonshow@gmail.com. Love hearing from all of you right here at the Chad Benson Show. Coming up, hour number three of the program, the WNBA having some issues because of something. Well, first of all, how many issues can we talk about that they have? From the Caitlin Clark issue to Sophie Cunningham coming out and saying something that, of course, has offended their liberal, insane sensibility. We will discuss that. Top of that, we'll talk a little bit about Iran. What's going on there? Buddy Mike Lyons, military analyst, will join the program as well. Find out, are we or aren't we going to do something? That'll be interesting, because who knows if we will or we won't. And we got your words of wisdom as well. This is the Chad Benson Show.
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2: ABC News, I'm Wayne Cabot. In this major test for progressives tonight, there's a small early lead for Michigan Senate Socialist leading Democrat Abdul Al-Sayed, a race that ABC's Jonathan Carl says the establishment candidate, Haley Stevens, had a 12-to-1 advantage in super PAC spending.
3: We're talking millions and millions of dollars more buying television ads for Haley Stevens. Did it work? A lot of that money, most of that money, came from the American-Israeli Public Affairs Committee, AIPAC.
2: And blasting AIPAC tonight, Cori Bush in Missouri. The former squad member failing to reclaim her old seat from Congressman Wesley Bell.
4: This ain't over, y'all. This ain't over. And when I said last time, AIPAC, I'm coming to tear your kingdom down, let's be clear, that kingdom is falling down and I ain't done.
2: Ohio's Max Miller denying reports of domestic abuse says he'll stay in the race. This is ABC News. Oil prices are dropping on hopes of a deal with Iran, but gas prices are still averaging over $4 a gallon. Gas Buddy head petroleum analyst Patrick DeHaan says that's because Ukraine's attacks on Russia are affecting prices.
5: The loss of refining capacity in Russia is problematic because traditionally Russia is a major exporter of product. Without any product to export after those refineries have been knocked offline, that is becoming another pain point that we're going to have to watch very closely in the weeks and months ahead.
2: McDonald's reporting a strong profit in its second quarter, but named a new head of the U.S. market as sales slowed compared to a year ago. The CEO called out inconsistent execution of promotions across restaurants. Actor Leonardo DiCaprio and billionaire Jeff Bezos are teaming up on a $200 million initiative to revive 100 of the Earth's most threatened species. They call it the largest single fund dedicated to recovering critically endangered species. I'm Wayne Cabot, ABC News.
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1: Several DSA candidates are scaring the boo-hoo out of the Democrat Party. And people ask me, right, you know, all the time, aren't you worried? No, I'm not worried. Good for them. Are you a socialist communist? No, I'm not an idiot. I don't scare easy. But Chad, they could be running everything. They're not running anything. They're not even close to running anything. They're not. Look, even the ones, Mandani, perfect example. That guy is not the average DSA guy, okay? He's not. He's not. Bernie, the crazy old man running around, look, Bernie, for all of the years, and by the way, Bernie is not as radical as he used to be, but for all of the years, we haven't become a communist nation. But you don't even understand. No, here's what you don't understand. First of all, crony capitalism is frustrating the hell out of a lot of people. That includes independents and Republicans. Secondly, those independent Republicans, while populism sounds exciting, they're not willing to give up their home, their business. Okay, they're not. So despite what some people think that this is somehow magically just showed up on our shores, that is not true. And I am not scared. Right now, it's a great thing to, you know, I mean, the scaring people, that's what you do. Right. That's what the Republicans are doing, running around doing stuff like this.
2: Hey, I need your help. People are starting to realize that their lives are actually than they were 2 years ago. And with the midterms coming up, we need to come up with like a Democratic scare tactic so that people don't vote for the Democrats. Okay. How about we just call them communists? That's genius. Oh my God, really? Thank you. No one's ever called me that. Give me examples of how we'd use it. Well, if they say like healthcare is a human right, yeah, communist. And if they bitch about high gas prices, communist. And if they complain about grocery prices, communist. And what about if they say that they don't think kids should be hungry? Communist. Communist. Communist. Communist. Communist. Communist. Communist. Communist. Communist. Communist. Communist. Communist. Communist. Let's f-ing go.
1: Okay. Now, they're going to run around and scream that everybody's a communist. They might want to pretend they're communist. They're not communist. They're not. Hell, China's not even a real communist nation anymore. They're an authoritarian nation built on capital because they knew communism wasn't going to work. These people LARP as Marxist revolutionaries all the while they're at IHOP. Right? They're not out toiling. Right, in their commune, helping build a better society. That ain't happening. But Chad, no. And I'm gonna play you four things that should put your mind at ease. Okay, we want to make sure that you understand that you have nothing to fear. Some of the greatest audio, several years old. We've played it on numerous occasions, but I think we need a refresher in this. Okay, you guys ready? Are you ready? Take a deep breath. And this is the DSA conference. I think it was from Chicago, 2020-ish, 2019.
3: Right. Quick point of privilege. Quick point of personal privilege.
2: Yes.
3: Guys, first of all, James Jackson, Sacramento, he, him. I just want to say, can we please keep the chatter to a minimum? I'm one of the people who's very, very prone to sensory overload. There's a lot of whispering and chatter going on. It's making it very difficult for me to focus. Please, can we just, I know it's, we're all fresh and ready to go, but can we please just keep the chatter to a minimum? It's affecting my ability to focus. Thank you.
2: Thank you, comrade. Okay. Is there a speaker against name
4: point
2: chapter pronoun?
4: Privilege. Point of personal privilege.
2: Yes.
4: Please do not use gendered language to address everyone.
1: They're not taking anything over. Okay, just I want to ease your mind. Please do not use gendered language. It's not happening. Okay, it's not. I hate to be the common sense crusader here, but I feel like I have to, because you should see the emails I get and the text messages. You don't understand, Chad. No, settle down. Right, and they're mostly from people who are in a generation who grew up, you know, in the Cold War. I grew up Cold War-y. I did. But that it's not, right? There's no new Pol Pot. They would love to be Pol Pot until they realized that they couldn't be Pol Pot. Just because I know Pol Pot didn't do it right. Oh, for the love of goodness. Oh, they're not done. And I love how they call each other comrades. Shut up.
0: Okay. We have a lot of disabled comrades, and a lot of those are invisible disability. First of all, in this room, I see that no one's clapping for me. It could be because I'm not engaging, but it also is because everyone's doing this. And that's really important, because those loud bursts of noise, even though this is a noisy space, when we can do something like reducing that, that's really important. So please don't clap. Shoot up these. And additionally, with the noise issue, like avoid hissing, avoid waving banners, right? You don't know what to do? Show up these, right? I'm sure there's lots of ways that we can communicate to each other without needing to rely on something that's going to hurt somebody else.
1: Okay, so what he was doing there, and I'm going to do a full DSA's insane, so don't freak out video. Jazz hands, all right? Lots of jazz hands. Oh, God, don't be so loud with your jazz hands. Oh, the noise, the noise. You're not running any. It took them 20 minutes to figure out how to count. They couldn't even get in line. You're not running anything. You're not. The reason Mondani is the head of all of this, A, he's a great foil for the Republicans. And yes, the Democrats have to fight this. And B, and this is very important, he's pretty much the only one that's kind of not an idiot. That's why Trump likes him. Because he is his foil. Oh, we're not done yet, guys. We're not done. Like I said, tonight we're going to do a whole thing on the old YouTube.
0: We have quiet rooms that are available. There's a range of options of these, right? On 7, there's one that has video but no sound. If you still want to be able to observe the convention, but the sound is an issue. There's also on Piedmont 8, a completely quiet room. One thing to note there, please don't go into that space with anything that's like an aggressive scent, for instance, right? Because that's going to be difficult for people.
1: How'd you take them out? How'd you stop them? How'd you stop their advancement? An aggressive scent? What? Yeah, we pulled out some Dracar Noir and some Axe body spray. We turned them back. Do you guys see here? All right, everybody taking a deep breath. All right, it's one of those things where they talk people down off the ledge, right? Off the ledge. And just one more for a laugh.
5: Quick point of privilege once again.
1: He's back.
5: Point of privilege once again. Hi, James Jackson, Sacramento DSA, he, him. I have already asked people to be mindful of the chatter of their comrades who are sensitive to sensory overload. And that goes double for the heckling and the hissing. It is also triggering to my anxiety. Like, the be comradely isn't just for, like, you know, let's keep things civil or whatever. It's so that people aren't going to get triggered and so that it doesn't affect their performance as a delegate. Okay.
1: They're not taking over anything. First of all, you got to say he, him. Those kind of, just no revolution that's happening with a he, him. It's just, you're not going to get the revolution. What happened? We had a revolution. He, him did it. Who? He, him. Who's he, him? He's next to she, they. And them there. It's not happening. But I do like watching people freak out about it. And the right's trying their hardest. DEI wokeness. Because the average person, okay? The average person goes, this is stupid, and they move on. That's what happens. They're teaching it in our schools. So what? They ignore it. My son goes to school in California. It's he, him, she, they, them, tacular. And you know what he says? Whatever. And he just moves on. You're not getting him or any of his friends. Just, it's so, everybody needs to take a deep, you know, no, I am not taking this. It's hard to take something serious when you could be stopped by an aggressive scent. Holy lordy cannolis. Meanwhile, Iran. So there's that. It's pretty much everything you need to know about that. It's, I'm going to talk to Mike Lyons, our military analyst, coming up in a little bit. It is what it is. A lot of start stop. They're not giving in. Didn't expect them to. And I'm going to ask, you know, Mike this, you know, A, what would you do? But B, on the political side of stuff, you know, a loss. That's kind of what it is. Right? Trump's not looking at this in the military way. He's looking at this in the way that a politician would look at keeping their job, which is there a better way for me to get out of this thing where I look like I did okay? So we'll talk to him about that coming up in a little bit. Which is, you know, because he's going to give it to the straight skinny. Plus, I want to ask him about robots. You know, we always hear about the drones flying around and all that kind of stuff. Like, when are they going to get the... Because I know the Pentagon really wants to have Anthropic and them kind of give them the A-OK. We can turn these drones loose and allow them to be Judge Dredd. But they're all kind of... You know, no, we don't want that. On the other side of it, when are the robots coming? Is that happening soon? So you can have soon enough to stop the DSA? No, again, what's your robot? It's a cologne robot, just shoots aggressive scents at all these people. Oh, Lordy. 323-538-2423. At Chad Benson Show is your X, your Insta. And all the other good things, a little what's trending straight ahead. 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
1: All right, coming up, we got a little what's trending. That's straight ahead, Chad Benson Show. Did you guys hear that? 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
1: With our buddy Zach Abraham from Bulwark. They don't really know what to charge for certain things because the billing side, as they say, is very messy. And the reality is, as they continue to build out the way that they're hyperscaling, it's just that you're not going to bill enough to make back trillions of dollars. Just isn't going to happen. Ariana Grande, she's talking about taking a break. Obviously, there's a lot of worry about the fact that she's, how should I say this, a little thin. Trump, Judge Jeanine Pirro. I'm sorry, I have to laugh. Some of you get mad at me. Why you pick on him? I'm not. It was ridiculous. It was. You know it. I know it. We all know it. Over to Google. Google Pay. Chevron. Trump is mad at Chevron because they're making billions of dollars over a war that they started. No, not over a war they started. Dodgers, Cubs, protest, Scott Eastwood. Apparently he had an issue with some stars. He's letting it be known, some of the stuff that he had issues with. Gigi Hadid. Hadid? Is that her? I always screw that one up. And for that, I apologize. Don't want you to get mad at me. Yell at me and stuff. She's very nice looking, by the way. She's Wonder Woman. Is it Gigi? Right? I don't know. Confusion. I'm not good at star stuff, as you guys can tell. I'm great at weird pop culture, but not regular pop culture. Judge Jeanine, all these things trending and more right here on the Chad Benson Show. And Martha Reeves in the anthem from the World Women's Baseball Professional League or whatever. Oh, my God, that was awful. Yeah, if you guys haven't seen it. Nick Shirley trending as well. Iran. So the Women's Professional Baseball League kicked off over the weekend. And Martha Reeves, the great Martha Reeves, 85 years young. They got her to sing the national anthem. And I say the word sing because somebody should have said, hey, we'd really like you to sing the national anthem. And somebody on her team should have said, no.
20: Oh, say, can you see?
1: Doesn't get any better from here.
20: By the doctor.
1: At no time are they ever in unison.
20: The light, what so proudly we hail at the twilight's last gleaming, whose broad stripes.
1: Oh, it's a tough listen. And it goes back to, first of all, why are there three of you singing? There's no music. This could have been done better. And the only thing anybody's talking about is not the Women's Professional Baseball League. It's how bad the anthem was. And essentially, this was not a good way to start your league. 323-538-2423. At Chad Benson Show is your X, your Insta, your YouTube, and all of the other good things. Coming up, a good buddy, Mike Lyons, military analyst, joins the program. Lots to talk about. We will discuss that, including what's going on with Russia and Ukraine, among other things. Chad Benson Show.

0: Every day, thousands of women across America go for a run, expecting to return home safely. 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
1: That time of the week, talk to the man, the myth, the legend, as I like to say, the best damn military analyst in the business, retired major from the Army. Mike Lyons joins the program. All right, first and foremost, Mike, we got to start, obviously, with the what's going on in Iran, because I don't think anybody believes anymore. I don't think the Iranians believe when Trump says, we're going to destroy you, we're going to blow everything up, it's coming today. Well, no, it's not. It's. I feel like at this point in time, they go, yeah, we're not buying that anymore.
2: Yeah, it's a little research on this. Fourth time in 157 days that he's described these negotiations as the last opportunity. April, he's done it with Islamabad. He did it, you know, before the MOU. And yeah, last chance. So what does that really mean? I just don't know. And the military, I know, you know, uses this opportunity to go back and reset, but the whipsawing is definitely concerning. It definitely has a lot of challenges to what's going on right now. So, you know, again, we'll see what happens, but we've moved a couple more destroyers too. I think they're more for air defense, but, you know, the military's ready to go.
1: You know, one of the things I've been telling everybody is we're focusing on things that, okay, how does this affect us? Obviously, what came over the weekend was the likes of MBS and several others in the region going, look, we no longer believe that you're going to be able to protect us. And they're not saying they're coming after you. They're saying they're coming after us. And that seemed to be something where, you know, there's a lot of frustration over there. Jordan last week, they're like, you need to kick the Americans out. There's a lot of frustration growing over there. Like, we started something, kicked up a hornet's nest, and we don't seem to be cleaning it up.
2: Yeah, it doesn't have this kind of NATO feel to it like it should be with these Gulf states being allies. I think something that's really no one's talking about is you saw Iran and Oman try to negotiate their own Strait of Hormuz deal and access arrangements without Washington getting involved. And, you know, I saw the reports that the president shut that down, but it just tells you that the Gulf states are really willing to cut these separate deals with Iran to get their shipping back. I mean, we've seen that in the past, right? They all, you know, they want to go their own way. If Trump let them do that, now you've got a bilateral arrangement giving Iran and Oman's literally recognized Strait Management Authority. So that's not going to work from Washington's perspective. But to your point, if we don't move this thing forward and start seeing some real results, then they're going to continue to do this. It's Iran's plan has always been just that: peel off these Gulf states from the United States, get them concerned about it. Now, I think that's starting to happen.
1: You know, I watch this all break down, and I cover Mike from the political side. You're the military guy, but from the political side of stuff, you know, it's not whether or not we could win a war. It's what are we willing to sacrifice? Those kind of things we could talk about. We could, absolutely. Mm-hmm. Politically, though, I don't think there's a political move right now here for Trump where he gets a win. And I think what you've talked about for months is this is going to be start, stop, all the way through the summer, probably into the new year, because I don't know if he's waiting to see what really happens in the midterms. But at some point in time, you think something's got to give, and that probably includes the price of oil, where we're no longer going to throw money at it to probably keep the price down.
2: Yeah, you know, I saw Chris Christie, I'm going to get a little political lane here. He did make a comment that if this thing keeps up, by the time the midterms come around, nobody will be wanting to, you know, get Trump anywhere near their election campaign. Again, you just look at what the military can do. The air power can do only so much. I'm now concerned. I read a report this morning about a TACM. So that's the offensive long-range military missile capability that it looks like that we've got some serious shortages going on there because of what happened, of what we gave in Ukraine. Again, very important for them. But you combine that with the THAAD missile system. That's that high-altitude air defense system. And then with the Patriot missiles, and that's you know, front and center right now, it's starting to be clear that the United States has real logistics problems with these canisters and with this capability. And everybody's saying, and if we do something with China, we just won't be able to make it. So the waterfall is starting to move in a direction that we might not be able to control the distance very much longer.
1: We have the offensive capability, right? But you're talking about the defensive side of stuff, which is really what the Gulf neighbors are all concerned about, as well as our military. Right. But that's the defensive side that we're lacking at this moment.
2: Yeah, you know, I know without going into, you know, a lot of detail on that, but we talked about how air defense systems are in different layers and different sections, and they start at high altitude where the missiles are moving front kind of quickly. The Patriots are kind of close in, that's the Thad. Then the Patriots are closer, and then you get closer and closer, and they're in kind of belts, or think about them as circles or whatever, and bubbles with regard to that. But if there's breakdown within those systems, then you just don't have the kind of defenses that make sense, that are going to cause the casualties, that are going to let the Iranian missiles get through. And that's what we're missing right now.
1: Talking to Mike Lyons, our military analyst, we talk about all the things going on globally. What's China thinking of this? I mean, because obviously they're paying close attention and watching us exhaust ourselves in the start-stop situation over here. What are they thinking?
2: Well, what's China's end goal? Is it Taiwan? Because if that's it, then the United States is going to let China have it anyway. So I don't even know. Talk about, what does a war look like with China? You know, you talk about, we have got this, you know, I'm an army guy, right? So we've got ground to take in Ukraine. That's clear as day to me. We're seeing in Iran the effects of an air campaign and again lulled ourselves into this sense of thinking that will solve all the problems. But how are we having a war with China? Like, what does that kind of look like? And if it's just Taiwan, then I think we're going to let them have it anyway. So in some ways, that's kind of in the back of the Pentagon planners' minds. You know, a war with China starts in Taiwan, but would rev up a couple of years before you'd see maybe the island hopping strategy that took place during World War II. And we would have years to crank up for that. So I think that's kind of why we're just projecting deterrence there, but not really necessarily saying, you know, it's really not an immediate threat right now. They take Taiwan, let's say, right? But now, are they going to threaten Japan? Are they going to threaten South Korea, Australia? You know, that now becomes World War III for all practical purposes. But again, I if it's Taiwan, the United States is going to say, we're going to take a pass.
1: Are we just trying to buy time there so we can get chips spread out around the globe so there is no worry about a chip shortage that they could dominate? Is that kind of what we're doing at this point in time?
2: Oh, that's exactly right. And it's happening in Texas right now. I've been there. They're building foundries. Texas Instruments companies are building foundries as fast as they can because, you know, similar to the Middle East back in the 90s, the second that Taiwan is no more this reliance on chips where we're getting and things of that nature, the rare earth minerals, we know we've sourced from some other places. You know, Taiwan just becomes another vendor that sells them, which is makes them not that important. So that's really what's happening there. And that's why we're moving so fast to do this.
1: All right. Now we talk about something that we talk about, but I don't hear a lot of other people. Ukraine is getting hot. It's getting heavy. This has been going on because you and I talked about the amount of death that is happening with the Russian soldiers is, as you said, you can't sustain that and think that right. You're going to win this, but they bombed a ton of gas stations today. Russia did. There's a chance, you know, Iran is, you know, in Ukraine. Are they going to start throwing down? I mean, this is crazy chaos that's going on.
2: Yeah.
1: Break it down for us.
2: Yeah. Okay. So let's look at the numbers first. 42,000 Russian losses recorded in July. That's, you know, that's the highest per month right now. And it looks like that record keeps getting broken month after month. I mean, think about that kind of attrition rate. It's just completely unsustainable. Without on Russia's side, a major conscription and mobilization that has those political aspects of it. So that alone, from a military perspective is incredible. And thinking about that 42,000 losses, over 1,000 a day. I mean, we're concerned when we lose two soldiers in a fight and they're losing, you know, 1,500 a day. It's just, again, mind-boggling on some level. And then think about how they're dying by drones and by it's not, you know, 5,000 at a time with these large-scale attacks. It's getting pinpricked one at a time by these very specific drone technology that Ukraine has done. So that's pretty amazing. But then flip it on the other head. Russia did fire about 200 drones. They're doing about that a night, still in the south and in the southern region there in the Donetsk and that Zaporizhia area there. It's just an absolute no man's land.
1: The drone technology that obviously Ukraine has, you know, spearheaded here, that is, I mean, what not only damage, but what on the defensive side, because that's the thing they're worried about as well, is like, yeah, they've got great with the offense and they can go things, you know, take things forward and they can try to kill as many as possible, which they are. But there's still the defensive side of stuff. What is being used drone wise for that at all?
2: Yeah, I guess some of these unmanned surface vessels, right? I mean, they're using them to rescue. They're using them. They're just, they've got so much capability and they've been so creative. But on the defensive side, they

0: use them in a more of a manner where it allows them to make up for manifold shortages. And in a lot of ways, they're these unmanned, we'll call them surface vehicles. You know, they're large and look like tanks that have no people in them, but they can perform things and go places where, you know, a normal person can't go.
1: Do you think, I mean, again, it's fascinating. We've been talking about this for what, 2 years now, 3 years, all the yeah. drone technology and watching this thing happen. That's the future. The future is now.
0: Yeah.
1: How close until, you know, there's the worry, man, that we're going to get these, you know, these things are going to make snap decisions and they're going to follow their people everywhere and they're going to make decisions right then and there and who to kill and who not to kill. Yeah. We're not quite there yet, but we can't be that far away from it.
0: Yeah, that's Starlink, whatever those Arnold Schwarzenegger movies is exactly what we're going to. I mean, we don't have necessarily the kind of robots that are made, but we put weapons in their hands on the ground side, but it's sure taking place in the air. And again, it gets back to the capability and what they're seeing and who the AI that's inside the drone that's deciding what's a good target, what's not a good target. And it absolutely is getting to the point where if a country feels that it's going to use that as a competitive advantage, well, they're going to do it. And I think Ukraine's getting pretty close to that spot, given the fact that, you know, they're 1/4 the size of Russia when it comes to people and they're doing everything to survive. And it just goes to show you the outsized intelligence and creativity that the Ukrainians have in order to try to survive.
1: When do we get the robots on the ground? How close? Because China, this is the one thing I'll say. We are so far behind China when it comes to actual robots.
0: Yeah.
1: When's that happen?
0: You know, the thing about the robots, though, that from a military perspective, we can develop systems, high energy systems that can kind of blow them away and without, you know, recourse on some level. And I think that's probably what's in the back of Pentagon planners' minds or the futurists are saying that, yeah, you're going to have to deploy a number that's so big that you'll have no tactical surprise over it, right? So, you know, normal formations and units, let's say, in company size levels, you know, 120 people or so. And then even at the large level of a brigade of 2,500, if men, women, and whatever that in a military formation, it does it. They could do a lot of damage with tanks and everything, but you're going to need 10,000 robots to do this kind of the same thing. You got to scale that up 4 or 5 times, and I think that's a lot different because that you've seen in movies like that. You know, it becomes throws and throws the first waves at something where you're just hoping the other side runs out of ammo at that point. So that's kind of the futuristic side of that you have to kind of consider when you go to that spot. But it's a great conversation to have.
1: So give us a snapshot. A week from now, we talk. What do you think happens between now and next Tuesday, but, you know, especially in the Middle East?
0: Well, again, if I'm the military advisor to President Trump, I walk in and say, sir, at this point, we need to start a 30-day air campaign that is going to do this, this, and this. We're going to completely decapitate any IRGC capability that from a leadership perspective, start to take out some infrastructure, start to take out some areas that we know that will generate revenue for the Iranians and tell them this time we're not stopping until 30 days is over unless you decide to unilaterally surrender between now and then. That would be my advice to him.
1: My client's best damn military analyst in the business, retired major. Appreciate you coming on as always. We'll talk to you next week.
0: Thanks, Chad. Thanks for having me.
1: Love talking to Mike. You want to reach out to Mike at any given time, check out his Twitter or X or whatever you want to call it, at M-A-J Mike Lyons. 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

0: 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That is your X. That is your Insta, your YouTube, and all of the other good things out there. We're going to be live on YouTube tonight. Coming up, we're going to wrap it up on this beautiful Taco Tuesday. 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
1: As we wrap it up on this Tuesday, you know what we should do? We always got to leave it on a good, right? We have to leave it on a good. And little words of wisdom from our buddy Rodney.
2: You see, you got to find your own stuff to do because everybody else is doing their stuff. And if you want to do the same stuff that they're doing and we're all doing the same stuff, then we're all just... And then we're not getting anything accomplished because we're all just doing the same stuff. So the only stuff getting done is the same stuff as everyone else is doing. So you just... The trick is you got to come up with your own stuff. And then if you come up with new stuff that nobody's ever thought of doing, then you're making it better because then you're coming up with new stuff for other people to also get involved in doing stuff. So I hope that while you're wandering around this world thinking of stuff to do, I hope you can come up with some cool, fun stuff. Because then you make everybody else's stuff more fun. Okay, have a super freaking awesome day and stuff. Okay, bye.
1: There you go. Do your own stuff. I think it's the best thing that we can do is our own stuff. Let me know what you think. Love hearing from you right here on the Chad Benson Show. Another solid, fun Tuesday. So, big one tonight, obviously, on the political side, midterms. Michigan, everybody's going to be, you know, watching Al-Sayed. Will he? Won't he? I think he will. But it's going to be interesting because this battle of the DSA versus the run-of-the-mill Democrats is fracturing the party. And, you know, Republicans, take advantage while you can. And that means getting out of the way. I think it's the best thing that you can do. 323-538-2423 at Chad Benson Show is your X, your Insta, your YouTube, and everything else. We'll be live on YouTube tonight right around 8 o'clock Eastern. You guys have a blessed and amazing rest of your...
3: I'm not really a fan of Tuesdays.
1: Tuesday. We'll be back to do it tomorrow. As always, night, Chad.
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1: And I'm Holly Robinson-Pete, actor and, along with Ricky, ambassador for Delivering Jobs. We know that a job is empowering and instills confidence. Yet 81% of adults with developmental differences don't have a paid job, even though companies that employ people with differences report better morale and higher productivity.
0: There are 6.5 million people in the U.S. with an intellectual or developmental difference, such as autism.
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3: ABC News, I'm Wayne Cabot. So how did progressives do on primary night? In defeat, Missouri, Cori Bush, former squad member, saying this to the incumbent Democrat Wesley Bill.
4: For the next 2 years, this community will be represented by someone that didn't deem you valuable enough to show up to one candidate forum where there were audience comments, even though I showed up to everyone.
3: Before the polls closed in Michigan, election officials warned it would be a long night in a tight race between progressive Democrat Dr. Abdul Al-Sayed and the establishment candidate Haley Stevens. The Ohio congressman facing an ethics investigation over domestic abuse allegations, Max Miller, says he's innocent and will not quit his campaign even after getting a phone call from President Trump. L.A. sheriffs say an armed suspect was arrested at Trump National Golf Course there while taking pictures Sunday, 2 days before Trump came for a fundraiser. This is ABC News. Market futures are up after record days for the S&P and the Dow. Three people were killed in Saturday shooting outside an In-N-Out in Idaho, and ABC's Trevor Ault spoke with the man who took action that night.
5: 35-year-old Jordan Salinas tells me he and his girlfriend Emily had just pulled into the parking lot when the shooting began. As hundreds ran for their lives, Jordan drew his semi-automatic pistol and went toward the danger, seen on video repeatedly firing at the shooter. Authorities say an off-duty state trooper also took aim at the suspect, and the pair's heroic actions bought valuable time for people to flee.
6: The investigators say that you probably saved a lot of lives.
7: My goal was to try to help as many people get home as possible.
3: SpaceX posting a loss of $541 million in the second quarter, but that's less than analysts expected. What were they expecting? I'm Wayne Cabot, ABC News.
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America and the gateway to the West. Good morning, good evening, wherever you may be across the nation, around the world. I'm George Norrie. This is Coast to Coast AM. Later tonight, the Dragons of Eden. Here's what's happening. The man accused of setting the largest of the wildfires that have destroyed hundreds of buildings and forced tens of thousands of people from their homes in eastern Washington was previously charged with first-degree murder before pleading guilty to a reduced manslaughter charge, according to court.

0: Around the world. I'm George Norrie. This is Coast to Coast AM. Later tonight, the Dragons of Eden. Here's what's happening. The man accused of setting the largest of the wildfires that have destroyed hundreds of buildings and forced tens of thousands of people from their homes in eastern Washington was previously charged with first-degree murder before pleading guilty to a reduced manslaughter charge, according to court records. Aaron Farinacci, 37 years old, was arrested Monday on suspicion of first-degree arson in connection with the Old Trails fire, the largest of the three blazes burning in and around Spokane, Washington. The fires have destroyed at least 700 buildings, forced about 67,000 people to evacuate. Authorities have not alleged any connection between Farinacci and the other two fires, which remain under investigation. Strange. Efforts to resolve the U.S.-Iran conflict are in very progressive stages, according to Qatar's foreign minister, adding that drafts of a potential agreement are being circulated, but there are no direct talks between the two sides. Qatar's emir received a phone call from President Donald Trump and discussed ways to bridge U.S.-Iran differences. And the Trump administration is signaling optimism on a deal for the crucial waterway of the Strait of Hormuz as well. With an update on today's activities, here's Tom Danheiser.
1: Well, George, according to two regional sources and a U.S. official, the U.S., Iran, and Oman are closing in on an interim agreement to reopen the Strait of Hormuz, with the U.S. aiming for a Wednesday announcement. The deal, which has been under negotiations for several weeks, is aimed at resuming the ceasefire between the U.S. and Iran and restarting negotiations over a nuclear deal. President Trump decided on Saturday not to follow through on threats to unleash a massive bombing campaign in order to allow for more time for diplomacy. If a deal isn't reached soon, however, the president could greenlight major strikes. The emerging deal would meet some of Iran's demands for greater control over traffic in the Strait of Hormuz, control they didn't have before the war. The deal under discussion sets up a 60-day temporary arrangement between Oman and Iran in the Hormuz Strait, which could be extended and allows for all inbound traffic of ships through the strait and into the Gulf to go in a northern lane through Iranian waters. No tolls or fees would be charged during the 60-day period. All this, keeping in mind the White House, Oman, and regional mediators thought they had a deal with Iran 3 weeks ago, only to see Iran resume attacks on ships. That led to 2 weeks of fighting and almost an all-out war, George.
0: Thank you, Tom. Dr. John Curtis, the online columnist.com, has been with us on the beginning of this conflict. John, your thoughts on what's going on?
2: Well, there's a new protocol. You know, it's called the Rome Framework, and it's been going on now that involves a lot of the Arab Gulf states, you know, in addition to, you know, the mediators, you know, that are primarily Qatar and Oman, and you know, there is no direct contact per se between the U.S. and Iran. The difference is right now is that Trump has let go of pickaxe, and pickaxe is a big deal because whatever was obliterated in, you know, a year ago, you know, during the bunker busting, you know, B-2 strikes, stealth bomber strikes, and, you know, the current situation, you know, pickaxe is the refuge that Iran has sought out. It's under heavy rock, natural, mountain, you know, mountainous protection, but it's apparently deeper and more difficult to penetrate than the, the prior underground sites that, you know, the U.S. had, and Israel had been working on for quite some time. So the fact that he's willing to let go of that and have that discussion at a different day is something that has opened the door right now to the possibility of opening up the Hormuz Strait. The Hormuz Strait is something, George, that if they don't get it opened, the world is paying a heavy price for, you know, the cost of oil and an ongoing inflation.

0: And that is something that gives new Fed Chairman Kevin Warsh fits right now, not knowing whether he's going up or down with U.S. interest rates. So I think for the moment they're probably going to stay on hold. But I think the fact that Trump has let go of pickaxe is a big deal in why these talks in Rome are moving forward and why Iran may take Trump up on this as long as he gets an agreement that he will not, begin B-2 stealth bomber strikes on pickaxe.
1: We'll see what happens. Thanks, John, for the update. U.S. economic growth slowed unexpectedly in the second quarter of the year, according to the Commerce Department. The Bureau of Economic Analysis released its advanced estimate of second quarter GDP, which showed the economy grew at a slow annualized rate of 1.5% in the three-month period, including April, May, and June. John Truman Wolf, author of The 99 Strongest Banks in America. John, do you expect the economy to pick up or go down?
2: I think it'll pick up, George. I think this is, I would push back against that, the report a little bit. We've got more people working in the United States than ever in our history. The stock market's at the highest point in history. I view this as an anomaly, and I think the country's going to continue to grow. I think hopefully tomorrow they'll put this war to bed and get that off of the economy. So I think the future looks bright, George.
1: I had Harry Dent on yesterday, John, as a guest, and he thinks the stock market's going to crash big time. What do you think about that?
2: Well, not in the short term. I mean, it's hard to predict the long term what the stock market will do, but my looking at the stock market presently is it's strong, and I think 60,000 is not out of the question.
1: All right, my friend, John Truman Wolf. A discarded SpaceX Falcon 9 upper stage rocket is on a collision course with the moon as I speak. Skywatchers may be wondering whether they'll be able to witness the rare event firsthand when it slams into the lunar surface about an hour and a half from now. That's all. The 45-foot long, 8,000-pound rocket stage left over from a January 2025 launch is expected to strike the moon at 2:35 a.m. Eastern Time. In a moment, critical health news pharmacist Ben Fuchs joins us. Here's the phone number to get information about what Ben says. Write this down. 1-855-949-7234, 1-855-949-RADIO. 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We'll take your calls a little early tonight and next hour as well, because we're here to make you healthy. Ben Fuchs next on Coast to Coast AM.

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0: And welcome back to Coast. 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And here he is back on Coast to Coast. Hello, Ben.
1: Hello, George. Good to talk to you again.
0: Looking forward to this. This situation with this parasite that they found on lettuce at a fast food place. Two people have died now, 100 sick. What the heck is this thing?
1: It's terrible, George. I mean, you know, and I'm not even going to tell you where that parasite comes from. It's pretty disgusting. But here's the thing, George. If we are strong, if our immune system is powerful, if our we're taking care of our nutritional needs, our health needs, we're eating correctly, we can withstand a lot of abuse. One of the reasons why these things are so problematic is because our bodies are weak. They're weak because of toxicity. They're weak because of sugar. They're weak because of fast food. They're weak because of nutritional deficiency. And on top of all that, I was listening to you talking about this whole Strait of Hormuz issue. They're weak because of stress. When we're in a fear mode, our body's ability to withstand infections, microbes, parasites, viruses, etc., becomes substantially weakened. So what we want to do is we want to keep our bodies strong. And that's what we talk about all the time on this program. For years, you and I have been talking about it. And that's what we talk about at Youngevity. It's keeping the body powerful. And the best way to do that by far and away is to pay attention to what you're ingesting and get yourself on a good nutritional supplement program. There's always, it's a jungle out there. It's a dog eat dog world. Everything wants to attack everything else. And you can't avoid it. You can't avoid infections. You can't avoid bacteria. You can't avoid parasites. You can't avoid viruses. But what you can do is you can keep your body strong. And you do it mentally. You do it emotionally. You do it spiritually. And you do it physically. And from a physical perspective, nothing is more important than eating correctly and getting yourself on a good nutritional supplement program.
0: Ben, some people work better under stress than others.
1: Yeah, that's right.
0: What is it about their inside cosmetic makeup that allows them to do that?
1: Trauma, past programming, childhood trauma. And that's an issue that we just can't get around. It's a parenting issue, and we have to learn how to, first of all, parents have to learn how to take care of their kids. That's really important. But we have to learn how to reparent ourselves. And while, you know, I'm big on nutritional supplementation and biochemistry and eating correctly and taking care of yourself physically, you have to understand how to deal with your mental nature. I'm reading a book now called The Inner Game of Tennis. Have you heard of this?
0: I've heard of the book.
1: It's a classic, right? It's not about tennis, really. It's about the inner game. And we got to learn how to handle our minds. We got to learn how to handle our emotions. And it doesn't help that you get all of this so-called fear porn all over the news. You got to brace yourself. You got to deal with life, and you got to handle your mental nature. And it overlaps with the physical too. You know, when you're weak physically, it's hard to be strong mentally. So it all boils down to taking care of yourself, being strong on all four levels. I call it SMEP, spiritual, mental, emotional, physical. From a physical perspective, as I say, nothing beats a nutritional supplement program as well as eating correctly.
0: What is it about supplements that you feel guilty about if you don't take them when you're supposed to?
1: Because you know what's right, George. We all have this inner voice inside us. You know, if you have a vice, say like Snickers bars, just to pick a random vice. Next time you want a Snickers bar, next time you want to eat a Snickers bar, you take the Snickers bar in your hand. You open up the package really, really slowly. You rip off the, you know, open it up and you hold that chocolatey goodness to your mouth, and you'll hear this voice inside going, no. Just like you heard it, right, George? You're laughing because you heard it. We all have that voice inside us. It's in the Bible, it's called the still small voice, and it will tell us to turn left at the corner or turn right at the corner. It'll tell us to say hi to this person or to avoid that person, and we want to start to trust that judgment. So what you're talking about is exactly right. We feel guilty when we're not doing what's correct because of this still small voice that's talking to us all the time, which we always ignore. So when the little voice is going, no, we say, shut up. I'm going to eat the Snickers bar anyway. But what we really want to do is we want to start to listen to that. And that's why I've been on this program for now 12, 13 years and why we have such positive response, because everybody listening knows that when you eat correctly, when you supplement nutritionally, when you practice good mental and emotional skills. When you connect with God spiritually, whatever your denomination is, you feel better about yourself. And that's really what we're talking about here, George. It's doctoring ourselves, nurturing ourselves, parenting ourselves, loving ourselves. And that's really what this is all about. So yeah, we feel better when we supplement, and yeah, we feel guilty when we don't, because it's good for us, and we know what's good for us. Deep down inside, we all know what's right and what's good.
0: And it's not rocket science, is it?
1: It's so simple, George. Oh, my God. I had this concept I developed after many years of watching people and observing patients and talking to people and doing research. I call the triangle of disease, George. There's 3 points, and only 3 points of bodily breakdown that underlie every single chronic degenerative disease there is. Autoimmunity, cancer, heart disease, hypertension, Alzheimer's, whatever. There's only 3 points. And in fact, there's only really 2, because the third one, it follows the first 2. And that is A, the digestive system, and B, the metabolic system, which is the blood sugar system. If you just pay attention to those 2 points, i.e. watching what you ingest, correcting digestive health issues, particularly something called leaky gut, which you and I have talked about in the past, mm-hmm. and correcting blood sugar issues, George, almost every single chronic disease symptom will begin to subside, and without drugs, without medical interventions, on its own, because it's in the body's nature to heal. That's the good news. That's the gospel. The good news is it's in the body's nature to homeostatically balance itself out. Just have to do the right things, and it's not hard, and it doesn't require a medical degree. It doesn't require hardcore science. You eat correctly and you eat less. You nutritionally supplement, and you control your blood sugar and your insulin. Almost every single chronic degenerative disease will begin to subside. The third point on the triangle of disease is what I call the adrenal thyroid complex. George, check this out. The thyroid regulates everything. And hypothyroidism is one of the most common medical diagnoses there is. Every year in the top 2 or 3 best-selling drugs is thyroid medicine. And there's nothing you could do about the thyroid directly. But if you work on the digestive system and you work on the blood sugar system, the thyroid will naturally correct itself. And this is how simple it is. But we have been led to believe that health is complicated, that it's medical, that you've got to interact with the medical model to stay healthy, that you got to be on prescription drugs. It is so unfair. It is so dishonest, and it's so misanthropic. It's so anti-human. And that's why I will go to my grave. I will spend every day for the rest of my life standing on every rooftop I can find and scream at the top of my lungs, we're not sick. We're starving. We don't need to be fixed. We need to be fed. And it's as simple as that.
0: What do you think, Ben, of using AI to get information about supplementation and health?
1: Well, where does AI get the information from? It gets it from the internet, right?
0: From you.
1: And, you know, well, not just from me. It gets it from, you know, the web. And you know, you can't trust the internet. The internet it's 90%, 80% BS. You can't trust what's on the web. And that's where AI is getting the information from.
0: You know, it grabs it, doesn't it?
1: That's how AI works. But you know what, George? Check this out. You know who you trust? You trust your body. You listen to your body. Your body will talk to you. Your body always talks to you, except it talks very quietly at first. And then later it talks a little bit louder, and then a little bit louder. And finally it screams at you. And that's when all of a sudden we want to do something. So listen, pay attention. I always tell people to do a food diary. And by the way, we have a free food diary available at Critical Health News, where you take, if no matter what your health challenge is, there's always going to be some kind of digest, always, George. 100% of the time, when you have a chronic degenerative issue, there's always going to be some kind of digestive health problem at the base of it. Do a food diary and see how your body responds to specific foods. In fact, if you just eliminate problem foods, or even if you just fast for a day or two, there's a gal, a woman named Dr. Terry Walls, wrote a book called The Walls Protocol. And she's a medical doctor. She literally cured herself of one of the most horrific autoimmune diseases there is, which is called multiple sclerosis. I know you've heard of it.
0: Of course.
1: It's horrific. It's an awful, awful disease. And she was told that she's going to be in a wheelchair for the rest of her life. And she said, to heck with that. and she started to change her diet. First, she fasted. Then she started to eliminate problem foods. And guess what? No more MS. And she wrote an entire book about it called The Walls Protocol. This is how simple it is, George. This is how simple health is. 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And it's so tragic to me as a healthcare professional because I get the letters, George, and I know you've seen the letters as well. It's heartbreaking. 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I myself, all the people at Longevity, starting with Dr. Wallach, are dedicated to helping people change their lives at the most fundamental level there is, which is the level of health and wellness, physical well-being.
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0: 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And again, that toll-free number to call. They've got a staff of people there tonight, tomorrow, and forever. 1-855-949-7234. 1-855-949-RADIO. Just think like that if you forget the number. Ben, tell me your thoughts about hydration. How important is that?
1: Oh, man. It's the key. You know, I always tell my mom, my mom's 93 years old. How's your mom doing, by the way, George?
0: 97, doing great. She just called me a couple days ago. Doing super.
1: I always tell my mom, you want to be a plum or you want to be a prune? You want to be a grape or you want to be a raisin? As we age, one of the major features of the aging process and one of the major causes of all the health misery that's associated with the aging process, including chronic pain and biochemical issues and digestive problems, is dehydration, desiccation. We dry out. We become raisins instead of prunes. Hydration helps to, you know, when people think of hydration, they think of thirst, which is true, but really hydration helps biochemistry work more effectively and more efficiently. And by the way, Youngevity's got a great new product called Recharge, that is specifically designed to improve hydration. And if you're dealing with arthritis or chronic pain, it's not just drinking water. It's keeping water in the tissues that's important. And that requires minerals, electrolytes, and also collagen and connective tissue. Recharge is an excellent hydration product because it provides the electrolytes that trap the water. And you know what else, George? You know how you hear about sodium and how bad sodium is for you? Sodium is one of the most hydrating electrolytes you could ever ingest, hydrating molecules you could ever ingest. And that's one of the reasons why doctors will tell you not to use sodium, because they're afraid that you'll be too hydrated, that you'll have your blood will be too liquidy or too fluidy, and it will expand, and that's what causes high blood pressure, they think. Not true. Sodium is an incredibly important molecule, largely because it's a hydration molecule, as well as all the electrolytes, and that's the Recharge FX. So as we age, it becomes critical to hydrate, and drinking water is not enough. You got to make sure that you're using your electrolytes, which you'll get in your Recharge FX, as well as your Beyond Tangy Tangerine.
0: And it's not just skin, by the way. It's not just water you need. It's fluids,
1: no.
0: Right?
1: Yeah, it's electrolytes. It's not just water you need. That's exactly right. That's a myth that it's just water. You need the electrolytes, and you need to be building your connective tissue. Something very interesting, George. You know, you ever hear the body 70% water, right? You know,
0: yep, it's like 60. Yep.
1: How could that possibly be, George? You would be a puddle sloshing around the sidewalk as you're walking, right? How could you be 70% water? Well, you are, but you're not 70% water, George. You're 70% magic water. I call it magic water because I like magic, but it's really structured water. It's organized water. It's coherent water. It's water that's of a completely different nature than the kind of water you drink. When you drink water, if you're healthy, that water becomes organized and coherent via the action of proteins like collagen and electrolytes, as well as your favorite molecule, hyaluronic acid, in the body. And that's the key. It's to structure the water, and that's where good nutrition comes in, particularly the Beyond Tangy Tangerine, as I mentioned, the Recharge FX, as well as building the connective tissue and the collagen.
0: Now, what are some of the symptoms if you don't hydrate enough?
1: Aging, dehydration, circulatory problems, digestive problems. And by the way, you hear sometimes people say don't drink water with your meals. You want to not only drink water with your meals, you want to drink Beyond Tangy Tangerine with your meals to improve your digestive system and to improve digestive health. So all the signs of chronic degenerative disease are linked to desiccation and dehydration, pain, arthritis, joint deterioration, digestive issues, circulatory problems, cardiovascular issues, even cancer is related to dehydration, and cells are more prone to mutations and carcinogenesis under conditions of dehydration. It's the most critical thing that we do, not just drinking water, George, organizing the water that we drink with electrolytes, like you'll get in the Beyond Tangy Tangerine and the Recharge FX, as well as building the connective tissue.
0: Let's go to the phones. First time caller, Esther, is with us in San Diego. Esther, welcome to the show.
2: Hello, hey, good evening, George. Hello, Ben.
1: Hello, Esther.
2: Well, so I live in beautiful San Diego, right? And I work out about an hour and a half, about 3 to 4 times a week.
1: Wow.
2: And I'm a hiker. And I just overstrained my knee, and I'm feeling pain behind my calf. and I have a clicking noise, and I really like what you said about the recharge. I feel like I might need to utilize that product. I am a user of Youngevity products, and I nice. Love the products. But my question to you is, what product do you recommend that I use to help heal this?
1: Three things.
2: Yes, go ahead.
1: Three things. First of all, I would, if it's serious and if you're in pain, you want to have that checked out. You don't want to be playing around with
0: X-ray to be sure, right?
1: You want to have somebody looking at an X-ray.

0: have the same mechanism of action that aspirin has. So get yourself on the ultimate EFAs. And I'll tell you, there's a product that Longevity has called Glucogel. It's a near miracle for arthritis and for joint pain. And I would get on that as well. So your ultimate EFAs, your Recharge FX, and then the Glucogel caps. And one last thing I'll mention, digestive enzymes are very fascinating. Obviously, they're important for digestion. They're called digestive enzymes. But if you take digestive enzymes like Longevity Ultimate Enzymes on an empty stomach, they have remarkable pain relieving properties, even for things like migraine headaches and for dental pain, but particularly for skeletal pain. And they'll also have blood detoxifying properties and they'll improve circulation when taken on an empty stomach. One of the things we pharmacists love is multifunctionality. You know, when you get multiple benefits from one supplement, from one molecule. And that's one of the beautiful things about nutritional supplementation is you get multiple benefits from single molecules. There's no drug on planet Earth that can have that kind of multiple benefits with no toxicity from a single molecule. And that's one of the reasons why I'm so big on nutritional supplementation and proud to call myself a nutritional pharmacist.
1: Ben, what about OsteoFX?
0: Love the OsteoFX. You know, let me tell you about the OsteoFX. Everybody knows about osteo. That means bone, right? So everybody knows OsteoFX is important for osteoporosis, for bones. But what people don't realize is that the bones, actually, I'll ask you this, George. What do you think the bones are made of?
1: What are the bones made out of?
0: Yeah, what are bones made of? Just what's the first thing you think of?
1: Bone.
0: Bone. Most people say calcium, right? But that's not true. The bones are made of connective tissue. That is collagen, right? There's calcium there. There's minerals there, but they're mostly collagen. So the OsteoFX is good for all the connective tissue, for your gums, for your joints, for your intestine, for your cardiovascular system, for your blood vessels. Anywhere you have connective tissue, the OsteoFX is going to support the building of it, even though we market it as an osteoporosis or a bone treatment. It'll help you with your gums. It'll help you with your heart. It'll help you if you have arrhythmias. It'll help you if you have vascular diseases. And by the way, cholesterol, you know how cholesterol gets this bad rap for being responsible for clogs and lowering cholesterol has become this national fad. Guess why you have cholesterol in your blood vessels and clogging your blood vessels? Because it's a band-aid. The cholesterol and the calcium plaques in the blood vessels function as a band-aid for weakened vessels. Well, what's weakening the vessels? Poor connective tissue. So the OsteoFX in the long run can help support the strength, the health of the, and the strength of the blood vessels. So your body doesn't have to deposit plaques to act as a band-aid. So in the long run, they'll support the health of the circulatory system and they'll naturally reduce cholesterol deposits.
1: Esther, if you're missing anything, here's the phone number 1-855-949-7234. Next up, Eric, truck driving in the great state of Indiana. Hello, Eric.
0: What's up, Eric?
2: Hello, George. Hi, Ben. How are you?
0: Good to talk to you, Eric. How's it going?
2: Oh, I got some couple of things here for you, Ben.
0: Yes, sir.
2: I've been watching videos on the internet where these guys are advertising this drink that would cure diabetes, and Israelis don't even know what metformin is. They say that they don't have diabetes in Israel, and also because it's a biblical drink that they drink, has got honey and olive oil, and the reason why the diabetes don't start. No, is not created by how we eat. The diabetes is that there's a 4-inch parasite in your pancreas eating your natural insulin. Now, would you agree with that?
0: No, I don't. I mean, the parasites are a thing, that's for sure. But no, diabetes is strictly an eating disorder, an eating disease. And by the way, there is diabetes in Israel, although a lot less than there is here. And I don't like the word cure. I never use the word cure. That's a magic word. That's kind of like a woo-woo type of word. Anytime somebody says cure.
1: That's a no-no anyway.
0: I don't use that word cure. I say reverse. And everything is reversible. Now, you may not have, depending on how far down the rabbit hole you are, you may not have enough time to reverse it, but everything can begin to reverse. That's one of the beautiful things about the body, George. The sicker we are, the faster we can begin the reversal process. True, if you're really sick, it's

0: going to take a while to completely reverse, but you can begin the reversal process immediately. Do you know between cigarettes, your lungs start to heal? Isn't that amazing, George? Between, just if you smoke a pack a day, between cigarettes, your lungs are healing themselves. As soon as you have a surgical procedure, as soon as they put the scalpel in your body, the healing process begins. That's how fast healing is in the body. And the beautiful gift that God gave us is the sicker we are, the faster we can turn it around. And the more nutritionally deficient we are, the faster the body sucks up those nutrients like a dry sponge sucks up water. And to anybody who's suffering from a whole bunch of chronic illnesses, and there's a lot of people out there who are suffering from a whole bunch of chronic illnesses, or to anybody who's dealing with chronic nutritional deficiencies, this is the greatest news you could ever hear, that your body is so darn interested in healing itself that the healing process begins almost instantly as soon as you remove the offending agent, and the nutritional supplementation, the nutritional absorption process begins as soon as you put supplements into the body. The sicker you are, the faster you turn it around, the more nutritionally deficient you are, the faster your body absorbs nutrients.
1: We take texts and tweets as well. Tom, what do you have for pharmacist Ben?
2: Hey, Ben, Destiny in Malibu, California would like you to talk about the use of Metamucil on a daily basis.
0: 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So yeah, Metamucil is great, but I wouldn't waste my money on Metamucil. I would just get grind of flax seeds, and you get amazing nutritional value. It's filling. It's a great breakfast, by the way, if you don't want to have time to make breakfast or you don't want to eat a lot of food. And by the way, I always tell people, breakfast is the most important meal to skip. Get that? It's the most important meal to skip, because if you skip your breakfast and you wait until lunch, or you wait until 10 or 11 to start to eat, not only will you have more energy, but your body will generate these molecules called ketones, which are super important for health and longevity. And the longer you go between, this is where intermittent fasting is, the longer you go between meals, the more you're generating ketones. And if you skip breakfast and you have 8 hours of sleep, that gives you a good 13 hours or so of ketogenesis. And that's super important for anti-aging and for health.
1: Next up, let's go to Max in Chicago. Let's get you in, Max, before the break.
0: What's up, Max?
3: Hey, George. Hey, Ben. I just got diagnosed with aortic aneurysm. Now, it's not real big or bad, but is there any nutritional way to treat that or slow it down or whatever?
0: Heck yeah.
3: You're kind of scaring the hell out of me about, I need this big bad operation or something. And I'm like, there's got to be a nutritional way to
0: Well,
3: treat
0: I don't know
3: it.
0: How
3: what
0: far.
3: Do you think?
0: Yeah, there's definitely things you want to do. Collagen is a major protein, a major structural protein that gives the aorta its strength and resilience and its elasticity. Under conditions of collagen deficiencies abnormal collagen turnover, collagen's remodeled and it's broken down and rebuilt and broken down and rebuilt. But we have problems with that process. The aorta can become weakened. So I can't tell you what to do about surgery because I don't know how far along you are, but I can tell you that is a battle cry for you.
1: Don't forget turmeric, Ben.
0: You got to get on the turmeric. Turmeric's amazing stuff. Absolutely, George. You've been loving turmeric for I don't even know how long. Since I've
1: long
0: been talking,
1: time.
0: 15
1: long
0: years
1: time.
0: Ago, right? Build that collagen. Get yourself on the Healthy Bone and Joint Pack ASAP. I wouldn't waste a day if I were you, Max. I would get on it right away. I can't tell you how, about the surgery because I don't know how far along you are, but that's a sign that your collagen is breaking down, and that can lead to other problems. You know, when the collagen breaks down in one part of the body, it breaks down everywhere. That means it's going to break down in the bones. That's going to lead you to problems with osteoporosis. It's going to break down the skin. It's going to lead you to problems with wrinkles. It's going to break down in the intestines. It's going to lead you to problems with leaky gut. It's going to break down in the gums. It's going to leave you with gum disease. So when collagen breaks down in one place, it breaks down globally and systemically. And if you're getting a, if you have an issue with an aortic aneurysm, likely you're dealing with some collagen issues.
1: We're going to come back and take final calls next hour with pharmacist Ben Fuchs from CriticalHealthNews.com.
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0: story.
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4: ABC News. I'm Wayne Cabot. The marquee race, the Michigan Democratic Senate primary, turned out to be closer than the polling suggested. The progressive Abdul El-Sayed sweating it out against establishment Democrat Haley Stevens. In Missouri, progressive Democrat Cori Bush lost her primary race to incumbent Congressman Wesley Bell and took aim at AIPAC lobbying and the Iran war.
5: These bills that come about where we're sending $3.3 billion for war to Israel, we can't just let that go and nobody say anything about it.
4: More than two-thirds of the West is in drought. In Oregon, half the state is in severe or extreme drought, where wildfires have burned 2 million acres. An intruder at Trump National, Los Angeles, Sunday, 2 days before the president arrived for a fundraiser Tuesday night. Sheriffs arresting a man they say was armed and might have been caught casing the place. Market futures higher after the S&P and Dow shattered records again. This is ABC News. Sources tell ABC News federal officials now fear as many as 12 states may have had water and wastewater utilities compromised in cyber attacks.
6: There is no evidence so far of any widespread disruption to water supplies in any of the affected states. But from time to time, certain things have gone offline. Automated systems have gone offline, and the utilities have had to revert to manual controls.
4: ABC's Aaron Katursky. A federal judge has set a March 2027 trial date for the antitrust case challenging the merger of Paramount and Warner Brothers Discovery. Paramount was seeking a November trial. This delay could cost the company, which agreed to pay $650 million to Warner Brothers for every quarter, starting in October if the deal didn't close. The WNBA's 16th team will be called the Cleveland Sirens, playing in 2028. I'm Wayne Cabot, ABC News.
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0: And welcome back, George Norrie, along with pharmacist Ben Fuchs from criticalhealthnews.com and your calls this hour. Ben, what is it about pumpkin seeds that is good for the prostate? I hear this all the time.
1: Well, first of all, seeds are amazing. Seeds contain powerful, powerful medicine in them because nature doesn't want its seeds eaten. So nature has loaded seeds up with medicine, what we call medicine, but was actually molecules that would punish the intrepid animal that would eat those seeds. We call that medicine. And it turns out that seeds are powerful, powerful sources of essential fats and minerals and phytonutrients, and they could be really, really good for you. Although, as you probably remember when you were a kid, your mom said, don't eat those apple seeds. And you may actually remember that, I know you know about laetrile and amygdalin, which comes from the seed that we call almonds. So seeds are very, in general, are very powerful sources of medicine. However, pumpkin seeds in particular are amazing for the prostate. They got almost everything the prostate needs. Zinc and selenium and omega-3 fats and polyphenols. It's just like God made seeds, made pumpkin seeds specific for the prostate. It's unbelievable how the nutrients that are specific for the prostate are found in pumpkin seeds. So if you know, there's a lot of things you got to do for prostate issues. Most importantly, you got to watch out for those fried fats. And I'm telling you, George, fried fats are a disaster.
0: Right. Process,
1: as much as everybody loves fried fats and processed fats, especially for the intestine, by the way, and for leaky gut. But for fatty glands like the breasts and the prostate, you got to be really, really careful with the fats that you're ingesting. And pumpkin seeds in general have the nutrients that you need for a healthy prostate. But you got to make sure that you're eating correctly and avoiding the problem foods. Longevity has a great product called ProstFX, by the way, that has the same nutrients that are in pumpkin seeds, but you get them in a supplemental form. And they also, by the way, there's a molecule called beta-sitosterol, which is like a miracle for men who go to when men get older, sometimes they have these prostate issues that make them urinate multiple times in the middle of the night, which can be very, very frustrating. The ProstFX has a molecule in it called beta-sitosterol that will eliminate that problem entirely. So yeah, pumpkin seeds are amazing. You got to be careful with your fats for the prostate. Get yourself on the ProstFX. Not only get all the nutrients from the pumpkin seeds, but you also get that beta-sitosterol, which is amazing for keeping you from getting up in the middle of the night to urinate.
0: All right, back to the phones we go. Let's go to Paul in Wisconsin to get us started. Paul, welcome to the program.
1: Hey, Paul.
2: Yeah. Hi, guys. Question, what are the supplements again for eyes, please?
1: Yes. The eyes are very unusual. You know, first tissues go in the body. The eyes are very unusual because they're constantly bombarded with light. And so the most important thing for your eyes are the pigments, colors, reds, blues, greens, yellows. You know, you've heard of zeaxanthin and lutein and polyphenols or these carotenes that are found in various fruits and vegetables. But your Vision FX and your Ocutive, in fact, I love the Ocutive. I take it every day. The Ocutive and the Vision FX are two important supplements. Also, zinc is very important for the eyes. Vitamin C is very important for the eyes. Vitamin E is very important for the eyes. And one of the most important supplements for the eyes is something called N-acetylcysteine, which I absolutely love. And you'll find that in the Ocutive from Longevity. Get yourself on the Ocutive. And make sure you're getting pigments. And here's a little trick for you. When you're eating your pigments from broccoli and carrots and squash, et cetera, make sure you braise them in a little bit of butter. And that will pull the pigments out into the butter and make it easier for your body to absorb. Those pigments will not only protect your eyes from the sun, from macular degeneration particularly, but they'll also protect your skin from sunburn. Bonus.
0: Can't beat that. Thank you.
1: There you go.
0: Good advice. Next up, Mayat is with us in New York. Welcome to the show. Hi, Mayat.
3: Hi, Mayat.
4: Hi, Ben. Good morning.
1: Good morning.
4: I have two questions with a little comment. And someone who for years tended toward low blood pressure and got it stabilized to normal blood pressure, but then went through a lot of stress in a short period of time so that the readings are more on the high blood pressure type, and no interest in taking the prescription medications that say a so-called side effect could be a heart attack or death. And I saw an ad on TV about something called Total Beats, which says it's a natural address to hypertension. And the other question, and I'll listen over the air, Ben, is on pleurisy. Pleurisy is a type of cold. It lodges in some part of your body, like your upper back, and when it's acute with a cold, it can travel through your across your chest to your other side and across your back. So if you have my questions, I'll listen over the air. Thank you so much.
1: I'm assuming that Mayette, what a beautiful name too, by the way. I'm assuming Mayette has both these conditions are for Mayette. I'm just going to assume that. I don't know if that's the case.
0: It may not be with her.
1: It may not be her, but you know, I'm just going to sit. I'm going to lump those two together because they're very similar. Pleurisy, we call pleuritis in pharmacy school, is an inflammation of a part of the lungs, layers of the lungs. It's a lung inflammatory condition. Hypertension is also an inflammatory condition. But you know, she said, Maya said something very interesting about beets, right? I know you love beets, right, George?
0: Yes, I do.
1: And the beeper, right? What is it about beets? Beets contain precursors to one of the most powerful, and I was talking to Tommy off the air about this, one of the most powerful gas transmitters. You know, you have these chemicals that are molecules that help cells communicate to each other. They call them neurotransmitters. Well, there's gas transmitters in the body, gases that actually have communicating properties. This is amazing, George. And in fact, one of the gases, and I don't want to get too gross, but it's kind of interesting. One of the gases is responsible for the rotten egg smell that people make sometimes when they have intestinal problems, if you know what I'm talking about. And these gases like hydrogen sulfide and nitric oxide communicate to the blood vessels to open up, and they're antihypertensive. And one of the best ways to make sure that you're getting this nitric oxide is to get yourself on the beets. Young Jeffy's got a great beet product for that. And beets contain these nitric oxide precursors, as well as an amino acid, not in beets, but there's an amino acid called arginine that also does the same thing. So I'd be looking at inflammation, inflammatory condition. Pleurisy is no joke, by the way. It can cause severe pain and problems breathing, and it's infectious. It has to do with bacteria and viruses, but it can be due to just generalized inflammation. If that's the case and somebody's dealing with pleurisy, you want to make sure that you're having that checked out. That's something that's pretty serious stuff.
0: We're with pharmacist Ben Fuchs from criticalhealthnews.com, taking calls with him. And again, the toll-free number to call for assistance, 1-855-949-7234. 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Let's go to Catherine in Los Angeles. Welcome to the show. Hi, Catherine.
1: Hey, Catherine.
3: Well, hello, George and Ben. It's a pleasure to talk to you. Thank you for taking my call.
0: Thank you.
3: I wanted to ask, I have been getting like red spots on my arms, like just above the wrist. I've been getting those for months. And they first started out like maybe the size of a button on a baby's dress. And just a couple of days ago, I got one that's about the size of a quarter.
1: Okay.
3: And also on that same day, my both arms started bleeding simultaneously without me doing anything. I mean, I just happened to, you know, feel something, look down, saw that it was blood. And
1: oh my
3: then
1: goodness.
3: Later on in the day, on the other arm, the same thing happened, and I want to know what is that about.
1: That's some serious stuff there. That's an immune problem. Now, the beginning, when you talked about the red spots, that's a classic immune issue that has to do with either the intestine, sometimes the gallbladder and the kidney, sometimes the liver and the kidney and the gallbladder. But usually that's a digestive problem. Now that you're talking about bleeding, that amplifies the issue. And that tells me there's some severe immune issues going on. The immune system lives in the intestine. This is so important for everybody to understand. The immune system is your defense system, and its headquarters is in the intestine. There are outposts, there are satellites, if you will, in the lungs and in the skin, but the headquarters is in the intestine. Anytime you have redness, rashes, irritation, hives, any of these kinds of problems, you want to link it to foods, and then you start to eliminate those foods. Now, it may be at this point, because it sounds like it's starting to progress, that you probably have some intestinal issues as well, in addition to food problems. So the first thing I would do is link the issue, rashes and the appearance of the rashes and the spots, et cetera, to specific foods. Go on criticalhealthnews.com, get yourself a food diary and start doing a food diary. And by the way, anybody who's dealing with any chronic degenerative issue, chronic health challenge, should be doing a food diary. Secondly, get yourself on some digestive supplements. Longevity's Ultimate Enzymes is awesome. One of my favorite, all-time favorite digestive supplements is Longevity's I-26. I know you know about that one, George. That's awesome stuff, right? I take it every day. And I don't even have any digestive problems. I still take it. It's what they call it, hyperimmune egg, and it's specifically designed to kill excess bacteria in the small intestine. You know, bacteria, we all know these days about the microbiome and probiotics and bacteria, but they're supposed to live in the large intestine mostly. But due to the way we eat and the antibiotics in the water and the fish and antibiotics that we take intentionally and chlorine and fluoride, all these things that are in our digestive environment, bacteria start to overgrow in the small intestine. This wreaks havoc on the body, and in combination with fried foods, which also irritate the intestinal lining, we're off to the disease races. So what you want to do is you want to make sure you're taking care of your intestinal bacteria. One of the best ways to do that is with the I-26, and I would also probably throw in the Nightly Essence probiotics as well. Focus on digestive health, although I have to tell you, it does sound like the conditions is progressing, as you mentioned, bleeding. So you really want to take this pretty seriously at this point.
0: The combination of medical and supplementation is wonderful, Ben.
1: You can do a lot if you, I'll tell you what, people always ask me this question and say, well, I'm on these drugs. Can I take nutritional supplements? Check this out, George. Supplements, nutrition will make your drugs work better. When you're on a prescription drug, your number one goal should be to figure out how to wean yourself off that drug. And you want to do it with your physician, of course, but you want to wean yourself off the drug. Well, if you get on a nutritional supplement program, that will make your drugs so effective, you'll be able to take less and less over time. And that's a beautiful thing. So when people say, oh, will that interfere with my will that supplement interfere with my medication? Yeah, it will interfere with it. It'll make it better. It'll make it more effective so you don't need as high a dose. And that's always something that you want to look for. And keep in mind that when you're on a prescription drug, you want to figure out how to wean yourself off that drug as best as you can with your physician, because there ain't no prescription drug that does not come with adverse reactions and side effects.
0: Next up, Jeremy's with us in North Dakota. Hi, Jeremy. Birthday's coming up, huh?
5: Yep, you're working on.
1: Hey, Jeremy.
5: Saturday night or Sunday morning?
0: Jeremy, talk in your phone, would you?
5: I'm talking to my phone. Can you hear me better?
0: No, not really. What's your question? Well,
5: my question is, August 1st was my oldest daughter's 27th birthday.
1: Nice.
5: And I took on a plan of, on that night, I walked 2 minutes and 27 seconds with the plan of adding 27 seconds every day from then on for a year. Is that a good plan?
1: That's an awesome thing. That's awesome. Nice.
0: He was in a coma for 2.5 months, Ben.
1: Jeremy was? Oh, my goodness. Sounds awesome.
0: Got into a horrible car accident.
1: Oh, my gosh. Hope he's okay.
0: But he's got a birthday coming up pretty soon.
1: Happy birthday, Jeremy.
0: We got to get him a new phone for Christmas. Mark in Ohio. Mark, take it away.
6: Hey, George, me again.
0: Hi, Navy man, how are you?
6: Yeah, right. Not bad, George. Yeah, I'm in the BA and a half in biology.
1: Hey, Mark.
6: I went halfway across the river and got washed down by accident. Anyway, real quick, George. Ben can back me up, I think. The supplement, real quick, George, the supplement, Butcher's Broom, increases the circulation in the lower body, but it also helps to maintain arterial integrity. Ben can respond. But anyway, George, remember back on Friday evening when you had open lines, I mentioned this anti-aging compound, NDGA is the acronym, mm-hmm. Ben.
1: Yes, sir.
6: Yeah, diuretic. I think I'll mispronounce it probably, diuretic acid. Anyway, this certain Dr. Lippman, not an MD, but a PhD in some university out west, probably maybe Arizona State, you know, some school like that. He and his graduate students were looking for an anti-aging compound. This goes back several years. But anyway, somehow they ran across this plant that was immune to radiation, no less. And so you have to speculate. It's fascinating to speculate, Ben, that rather than genetic mutation or genetic drift, you know, happening by accident or by, you know, through recombination, you have to it's fascinating to speculate that that plant was exposed to radiation, you know, somewhere earlier.
1: Yeah, started to make NDGA. NDGA is a very powerful antioxidant, by the way. George, you got some smart listeners. I'm telling you, man.
0: Well, they're geniuses.
1: Holy cow. Yeah. NDGA is amazing stuff. NDGA, it's a guar acetic acid, a norhydric guar acetic acid. It's a very, very powerful antioxidant. I don't know if it's associated with butcher's broom, though. Butcher's broom itself is another very interesting molecule. And I use butcher broom in skincare. Butcher broom has something in it called glycolic acid, which is very helpful for anti-aging and for skincare. So I use it topically. But it also, as your caller mentioned, super smart caller, by the way, it has some really interesting benefits for the cardiovascular system, for blood vessels. And I'm going by memory here, but it's got silica in it, I believe. And that is very important for the connective tissue. Silica is one of the all-time great underappreciated nutritional supplements. And it's one of the active ingredients in the Beyond Tangy Tangerine for anti-aging. Just going by

0: as your caller mentioned, super smart caller, by the way, it has some really interesting benefits for the cardiovascular system, for blood vessels. And I'm going by memory here, but it's got silica in it, I believe. And that is very important for the connective tissue. Silica is one of the all-time great underappreciated nutritional supplements. And it's one of the active ingredients in the Beyond Tangy Tangerine for anti-aging. Just going by memory here, I'm pretty sure Butcher's Broom's got that in it. Pretty much all plants have it in it, actually. But NDGA and Butcher, I don't think they go together, but they're both very important supplements. Absolutely.
1: Text and tweets. Tom, what do you have for Ben?
2: Hey, Ben, Jerry in New York wants to know what you think of sugar-free Jell-O and are there any nutrients in it?
0: Yeah, sugar-free is a problem, man. Depending on what the sweetener is. And when they say sugar, I take that back. It's sugar-free. It doesn't have any sweetener. Is that what you're talking about, Tommy?
2: It has no
0: artificial sweetener in it at all?
2: That's what it says, sugar-free.
0: Okay, got it. Okay, because there's a lot of literature coming out now about these artificial sweeteners that are actually turning out to be very problematic for the microbiome bacteria. Yeah. Jell-O is very important stuff. And sugar-free is definitely the way to go because, of course, the problem with ordinary Jell-O is the sugar. But what do you think Jell-O is? It's connective tissue. And one of the best ways to build your connective tissue is to eat connective tissue. And that's what Jell-O is. It's collagen. It's hydrolyzed collagen. And so it's great stuff. Absolutely. And it's kind of one of those things that people have sort of an underground anti-aging remedy. And it's true. It's wonderful. But you want it, like you said, George, non-sweetened. And you also probably want an organic is probably the best way. Knox organic gelatin.
1: Used to love Jell-O as a kid, Ben. I loved it.
0: Yeah, I know. Everybody loved Jell-O. It's a textural thing, right? The inside of the body is like Jell-O. Did you know this?
1: It was great. Coming out of the refrigerator, it was perfect.
0: Yeah,
1: we're going to come back with pharmacist Ben Fuchs and take final phone calls next on Coast to Coast AM.
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1: Next hour, Paul Wallace joins us with his latest work, The Dragons of Eden. Do ancient texts in the Bible carry ancient theology of memories of ET contact and humanity's deep past? I'm looking forward to that. We'll be back in a moment with pharmacist Ben Fuchs from criticalhealthnews.com and take final calls with him as well. 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
3: 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I'm a Coast to Coast Insider, and I'll tell you what. 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Here in West Virginia, we get inundated with snow. 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
1: 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Right at the top, it says Insider. 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

0: And welcome back, George Norrie, with pharmacist Ben Fuchs. Ben, when you were really doing pharmacy work on a regular basis, did you see a lot of sick people come in to see you?
1: Holy cow, George. It was so unbelievable. Not only did I see sick people, I saw people who were on over 10 medications routinely. They would drop a plastic bag at on the counter, and it would have like 10 or 12 bottles in it. It was shocking. And it's hard to even get your mind around how unhealthy people are because they're still functional. And that's really the issue, George. It's not like we're necessarily dropping dead like flies. It's like we're leaving health on the table. We're not maximizing our potential. And so the body is so strong and so resilient that it can take a lot of abuse. And we're just setting the bar so low. We're leaving health and longevity and joie de vivre and wellness on the table. That's why nutritional supplementation is so important. It's not a question of whether you're going to drop dead if you don't take nutritional supplements. It's just that you're not going to maximize your joy for life, your ability to move and your ability to breathe and your ability to exercise. You'll still be able to function, and most people can function. They may have a heart attack at age 70, but they'll be okay. But they won't be maximally healthy. That's what we want to be. We don't want to be just okay. Do you want to work for minimum wage? No, nobody wants to work for minimum wage. You want to get a lot of money. And that's the same thing. We can all have minimum wage. And by the way, one of the greatest inducers of this minimum wage philosophy is this idea of the recommended daily allowance that everybody is so obsessed with. I call it the ridiculous deficiency allowance because it keeps us ridiculously deprived. Because according to the medical model, as long as you don't have scurvy, you're fine. Well, if you're satisfied with not having scurvy, then take 100 milligrams of vitamin C a day. But if you want to have great connective tissue and you want to have great liver function and great adrenal function, you need high doses of these things. And that's why nutritional supplementation is so important. And by the way, when it comes to maximizing the doses of these nutrients, there ain't no nutritional supplement on planet Earth that can beat Beyond Tangy Tangerine. I'm telling you, if we really cared about this health in this country, everybody would get Beyond Tangy Tangerine on the government. It would be delivered on from your tax dollars. That stuff is amazing. It is a miracle supplement, and largely because it gives you these maximum doses of nutrients, particularly the electrolytes and the water soluble nutrients.
0: I love them. Let's go to Roberta in Tucson, Arizona. Hi, Roberta.
1: Hey, Roberta.
2: Hi, George. Hi, Ben. Do you have stem cell patches? And if so, how much can they do?
1: Great question. Stem cells require the proper environment in order to do their work. You can't just take stem cells. And so you hear these products, stem cells are a pharmaceutical thing. There's no real stem cells available over the counter. They have plant stem cells, but that's not the same thing. What you really want to do is you want to provide the environment, the context, the terrain for the stem cells to be able to do their work. And that's where nutritional supplementation comes from. And you don't need anything exotic. You need what Dr. Wallach called the mighty 90 essential nutrients, the vitamins, the minerals, the amino acids, and the fatty acids that your body cannot make, but your body needs. And that's really the key there for whatever reason, the good Lord made these 90 nutrients that are not, the body can't make them, but you got to get them from foods. And because of the way our food supply is and the soils are and processing and cooking and our fast-paced lifestyle, we just don't get them in foods. And that's why a nutritional supplementation program is so important. So the stem cells, yeah, they're important because everything comes from stem cells, but the terrain that the stem cells are implanting in is going to determine how effective those stem cells are.
0: Let's go to first-time caller Tom in Ohio. Hello, Tom.
3: Hey, George. Hey, Ben.
0: Hi.
1: Hey, George.
3: My mom passed away a couple years ago from Alzheimer's, and it also runs on my dad's side of the family. Mom was the first one on her side of the family to ever get it, and I'm just wondering if there's any supplements out there that can slow it or at least prevent it. And you said something in the last hour that was intriguing. You said that when surgery is performed, the minute the scalpel starts cutting the skin, the body starts healing.
1: Exactly.
3: How come the body doesn't start healing when Alzheimer's cells start forming in the brain and start clotting the blood?
1: Brilliant question. First of all, well, you said so many brilliant things there. First of all, I don't like this idea of runs in the family. What runs in the family is nutritional deficiencies. What runs in the family is the same kind of diet. What runs in the family is the same kind of lifestyle issue. So when we hear this runs in the family issue, it implies like I'm condemned. And I don't like that idea that we're condemned. That's first of all. Second of all.
0: What about Alzheimer's, genetics, though? What about genetics?
1: There's genetics, but that's not the same as heredity. You know, everything's genetics. Nothing happens without genetics. You know, that's how the body makes things, is through

0: exposes us to those conditions, and that gets conflated with this idea that it's built into your genes. That's a disempowering idea. Today we know about epigenetics, and by the way, Dr. Wallach has been proponent talking about epigenetics for decades, and I studied epigenetics in pharmacy school in the 80s. Epigenetics is the idea that our genetics are modified by our thoughts, by our exercise, by our breathing, by our nutrition, by our diet, i.e. by our lifestyle. And that's a much more powerful idea than, oh, it's in my family. So I'm not a subscriber to that. However, this other point that the caller made is very, very wise. Why does, if the body heals itself, why do you have these diseases? Well, Alzheimer's disease, what we call Alzheimer's disease, is the end result of the body, of the brain and the body protecting itself. Those amyloid plaques that get blamed for Alzheimer's disease are band-aids. They're patches. They're repair mechanisms. In fact, amyloidosis, which is essentially what Alzheimer's disease is, happens in the kidneys. It happens in the soft tissue. It happens in the body. You get Alzheimer's disease in the kidneys. Nobody talks about that. So what happens is we're constantly attacking the brain, constantly attacking the body, constantly attacking the tissue. And you know what the major attacking culprit is? Sugar. And in fact, Alzheimer's disease is now known to be type 3 diabetes because it's associated with sugar. So for the gentleman who wants, and anybody really who wants to protect themselves from this horrible scourge, my father had it, and it is, oh my God, you can't, it's just the most horrible, horrible curse that somebody could have. Alzheimer's disease, if you want to protect yourself from it, go ketogenic, low calorie, low sugar, and get yourself on the Sweeties from Youngevity and the healthy brain, healthy blood sugar pack. Treat yourself like a diabetic. And as I said in the last hour, if you just want to do a couple of things to increase your longevity, reduce your risk of chronic degenerative disease, lower your likelihood of dementias and Alzheimer's disease, digestion, blood sugar. Not because I'm making this up, because how do we get energy into the body? Through the digestive system. How do we get energy into the cells? Through the blood sugar system, through the metabolic system. And it's all about energy. When we're sick, it's an energy problem. When we're healthy, we have good energy. And the energy gets into the body in a macroscopic sense through the digestive system and in a quantum sense through the metabolic system. Work on those two points and you will be blown away by what happens to your chronic degenerative diseases. And there ain't nothing better for working on those two points than the healthy digestion pack and the healthy blood sugar pack from Youngevity.
1: Text and tweets. Tom, what do you have for Ben?
2: Hey, Ben, Jason in Vermont would like to know what you think about PRP, which I know you
0: love it.
2: You know is platelet-rich plasma. And does it rebuild cartilage?
0: It's not that it rebuilds cartilage, but it skews the body towards the rebuilding process. Platelet-rich plasma. Platelets are involved in wound healing. They're part of the blood system and they're involved in wound healing and they have anti-inflammatory properties. So by concentrating the platelets and they're your own platelets in plasma, it's really quite an amazing technology. You can really accelerate wound repair and cartilage repair. And the cartilage is notoriously difficult to repair, by the way. And this is one mechanism for doing it. And I'm a big fan of PRP.
1: Big time. Let's go next. Who's up? It's Charlie in San Luis Obispo. Hey, Charlie, go ahead.
0: Hey, Charlie.
3: Hey, George.
1: Hi, Charlie.
3: George, can you hear me? Yeah, can you hear me all right?
1: You're breaking up a little bit, but go ahead.
3: Okay, how's that? Is that better?
1: A little bit.
3: Okay. George, I got a question for you. I know you take turmeric. Do you still drink tonic or quinine water?
1: I drink regular bottled water.
3: Quinine quite a bit. Not a whole lot, but anyway, that's what I wanted to ask you. And Ben?
0: Yes, sir.
3: I recently went down on my bicycle. It's not too serious. But it was one of those cut downs, on every corner they've got them now. And it was at night and I couldn't see. I didn't have a light. I don't normally drive at night, but with the bicycle. Anyway, I hit the curb about halfway up the

0: cut down. I call them cut downs. And I went down on my right side, and I was had my helmet on. I had my gloves on, so it wasn't too serious. But somebody across the street said, "Hey, are you all right?" And I said, "Yeah. You know, I'm trying to get myself up." Now he came over and he put his hands underneath my armpits and pulled me up. And I have a history of osteoporosis, which I've overcome, and now it's called osteopenia. But anyway, so he pulled me up and I heard a pop. Slight cracking sound. And he said, I said, "Stop. Oh, wait, stop. I got, you know, you got to bruise my rib." So he let me down, but I got my bike up. Anyway, I wanted to ask you. Oh, God.
1: Hurry up, Charlie. We're almost out of time.
0: Okay, okay. I know. I take quite a bit of vitamin D, like between 5 and 10,000 micrograms or unit. IUE. You know, per day or every other day, and I consider that a.
1: What do you think of vitamin D, Ben? We're running out of time.
2: Yeah. Vitamin D is amazing stuff, but the best way to get your vitamin D by far, it ain't even close, is from the sun. When you get vitamin D from the sun, your body controls it. If you have enough, it doesn't make any more vitamin D. If you don't have enough, it makes vitamin D. And guess what? How vitamin D is made from the sun? From cholesterol. Our That's favorite right. molecule. The one that they tell you is this demon that you got to eliminate. Cholesterol in the skin gets turned into vitamin D. And by the way, cholesterol is just so darn amazing. It is, I'm going to go on record and say this, it is the most amazing, multifunctional, important, and powerful molecule in the body. And this idea that it's a villain and a demon is one of the most vicious canards in all of medicine. And yeah, cholesterol in the vessels is an issue, but that's not cholesterol's problem. That's a vessel problem.
1: Let's go to Kathy in Minnesota. Kath, let's get you in. Go ahead.
3: Hi, George and Ben. I'd like to know what causes psoriasis and how can I eliminate it?
2: Absolutely, 100%. I'll tell you exactly what causes it. Psoriasis is an autoimmune disease. And take this to the bank, what I'm going to say right now. There's about 100 plus different autoimmune diseases. They keep finding new ones. All autoimmune diseases are caused by toxicity in the blood. Period, end of story. In fact, they'll actually test for toxicity in the blood when they want to suspect, when they suspect an autoimmune disease. How does toxicity get into the blood? It gets into the blood through a leaky gut, through the digestive system. So psoriasis is an autoimmune disease where the body turns its immune system on the skin cells. Multiple sclerosis is an autoimmune disease where it turns it on the nerve cells. Type 1 diabetes is where an autoimmune disease where it gets turned on the pancreas cells. It doesn't matter where it happens. It can happen in the skin. It can happen in the connective tissue. It can happen in the pancreas. That's irrelevant. What happens is that it's toxicity in the blood. The part of the body is irrelevant. How does the toxicity get into the blood? 100% through a leaky gut. If you fast and don't eat for a couple of days, you'll notice your psoriatic plaques start to subside. Well, obviously you can't fast forever. So what do? You get yourself on the Nightly Essence probiotics, B, the I-26, C, the ultimate enzymes, and you add in the healthy start pack with the big three products. I'm telling you, George, this is so easy. It breaks my heart to see people suffering from dementias and from psoriasis and from chronic degenerative disease. You don't have to suffer, people. 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And by the way, myself and Jill Hewlett, who's a brain fitness expert, just finished a book called Your Health, It's Easier Than You Think. And that's exactly the message. Your health is easier than you think.
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6: ABC News, I'm Wayne Cabot. So how did progressives do on primary night? In defeat, Missouri, Cori Bush, former squad member, saying this to the incumbent Democrat Wesley Bell.
7: For the next 2 years, this community will be represented by someone that didn't deem you valuable enough to show up to one candidate forum where there were audience comments, even though I showed up to everyone.
6: Before the polls closed in Michigan, election officials warned it would be a long night in a tight race between progressive Democrat Dr. Abdul Al-Sayed and the establishment candidate Haley Stevens. The Ohio congressman facing an ethics investigation over domestic abuse allegations, Max Miller, says he's innocent and will not quit his campaign even after getting a phone call from President Trump. L.A. sheriffs say an armed suspect was arrested at Trump National Golf Course there while taking pictures Sunday, 2 days before Trump came for a fundraiser. This is ABC News. Market futures are up after record days for the S&P and the Dow. Three people were killed in Saturday shooting outside an In-N-Out in Idaho, and ABC's Trevor Ault spoke with the man who took action that night.
8: 35-year-old Jordan Salinas tells me he and his girlfriend Emily had just pulled into the parking lot when the shooting began. As hundreds ran for their lives, Jordan drew his semi-automatic pistol and went toward the danger, seen on video repeatedly firing at the shooter. Authorities say an off-duty state trooper also took aim at the suspect, and the pair's heroic actions bought valuable time for people to flee.
9: The investigators say that you probably saved a lot of lives.
10: My goal was to try to help as many people get home as possible.
6: SpaceX posting a loss of $541 million in the second quarter, but that's less than analysts expected. What were they expecting? I'm Wayne Cabot, ABC News.
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1: Up next, Paul Wallace back with us on Coast to Coast as we get into the Dragons of Eden, part of his Eden series, a fascinating story. And we'll be back with Paul in a moment on Coast to Coast AM. 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

0: welcome back. George Norrie, author Paul Wallace back with us, researcher, public speaker, exploring the world's ancient texts and traditions for evidence of humanity's earliest encounters with non-human intelligence. He's a former church doctor, archdeacon of the Anglican Church in Australia. His books have earned him endorsements from figures like the Eric von Däniken, we miss him, the late Eric, and Avi Loeb as well. His latest work is The Dragons of Eden, which is part of the Eden series. It's number 7 in the volume, isn't it, Paul?
1: That's right, George, number 7 in the Eden series, and it's so nice to be with you again today.
0: Oh, all is well. Are you in Australia right now?
1: Yes, I'm in the subtropics of Queensland, Australia, so we're moving towards spring at the moment.
0: Spring for you. We're going to move in the fall pretty soon. This was a fast year.
1: Opposite ways. For sure.
0: Tell us about the title, The Dragons of Eden.
1: The Dragons of Eden, it's kind of a provocative title, but we've called it that because Mauro Bellino, who I've co-authored this book with, and I are asking the question of what the texts of the Bible were about for

0: God. That word wasn't introduced till about of what the texts of the Bible were about for hundreds of years when they existed without any word in them that meant God. That word wasn't introduced till about 280 BCE when it was translated into Greek. So what were those stories about before? And Mauro and I both suggest that there's this draconic theme in many of the ancient texts, and it's that that we're drilling into in the Dragons of Eden.
1: To those who don't know, Mauro, by the way, is an Italian scholar that you teamed up with for this book, right?
0: Yes, that's right. I first heard of Mauro when I published Escaping from Eden, which was the first book in this series. And when I was getting ready to publish the book, I was feeling quite nervous because though I was quite confident that what I was seeing was correct, that reading the Bible in parallel with the Mesopotamian sources really does illuminate the stories of the Bible being about something else, I was very confident, but looking around, I couldn't find any other theologians who seemed to be taking the argument as far as I was. And then I started hearing about this Italian scholar, someone whose bona fides in the translation of Hebrew are unimpeachable. And he, following his own research, had reached conclusions very similar to mine. And I heaved a bit of a sigh of relief when I heard about his work. We ultimately met. We worked together. We produced a documentary series on the fifth kind. And once we'd done that, it was only a matter of time before we said, we've got to sit down. We've got to join forces and apply ourselves to these questions as a team. And that's what we've done in the Dragons of Eden.
1: Now, he's agnostic. Did that cause a problem for you?
0: No, it's funny, isn't it? Our backgrounds are so different. He is an Italian agnostic. I'm an Australian. I count myself a believer. I have a belief in God. I've been a follower of Jesus for 44 years. And as you said in the introduction, I was in church-based ministry for more than 30 years. So we come from very different start points, but we follow very similar methods when we sit down with the ancient Hebrew and Greek texts. And both of us go to the root meanings of the keywords as a way of getting past all the centuries of translations back to the original words, back to the root meanings. And then we ask how the stories play out when we keep the words in their most primitive form, or if we leave them untranslated and then look at how the words behave in the texts. We both follow that method, and even though we start in totally different places, we end up exactly on the same page.
1: And tell us the overview of the Dragons of Eden.
0: The overview of the Dragons of Eden is that we have an assumption when we go to the Bible that it's all theology, that it's all about God. And of course, there is a lot in the Bible that is theology, that is about God. But because we come with that assumption, we miss entire sections that are something else. And there are scriptures that are about other things that are really an education in politics, geopolitics. If you want to learn about the deep state or the persistence of old powers, it's all there in the Bible. And some of these stories are carried in the draconic storylines. And Mauro and I both argue that the stories of Elohim, these mysterious, powerful ones, are really a cultural memory of contact with non-human intelligence, contact with what today we might call extraterrestrial civilizations, and that through mistranslation, we've accidentally buried this ancient memory of contact.
1: The Old Testament kind of points out the existence of ETs, doesn't it?
0: I think it does when you do the work of peeling back the layers of translation and looking at the root meanings. Once you realize many of the stories we've told as God's stories are stories of beings called powerful ones, once you see that they arrive from the skies as the sky fleet or star fleet, they carve up the land and then govern over human beings using what looks like advanced technology. You know, detail by detail, the picture adds up and you realize we are looking at a non-human force who came to the planet in the deep past and really used our ancestors as a working class. Now, anyone who's read the ancient Mesopotamian stories recognizes this straight away because it's all there in the Babylonian stories of the Atrahasis, the Enuma Elish,

0: there in the Bible too, and it's just a translation away from being blindingly obvious.
1: When somebody reads The Dragons of Eden, what's the main thing you want them to pull away from that book?
0: I hope people will come away saying, first of all, how in the world did I miss that? And have an appetite to go back to the texts and keep reading them, but to do it in this more fundamental way, really looking at what the Hebrew words really mean, what the Greek words really mean. And as people do that, I think they'll find that a lot of religious assumptions have been built on false translations, and a much more exciting and a bigger picture begins to emerge.
1: Paul, give us your overview on what you think biblically happened during the biblical times. Take Jesus out of the picture for a moment.
0: I think if we're going back to the very earliest stories, we do have stories of the beginnings of human civilization, the beginnings of Homo sapiens as a distinct species. I think we've got memories of a long time when we were co-occupying the planet with a non-human presence, and they lived out in the open with us. A lot of the stories about that. Others of the stories are about traumas in our species memory. So cataclysms, flood events, fire events, ice age events, they are all represented in the Bible. And we often miss it because we read it expecting to find something else. And we don't notice that these deep stories of the planet and of humanity are really there. So there's this long period where we're actually being nurtured as a species, supported as a species, other periods where we're being exploited. And then there comes a time when the Elohim seem to move house, and it's just us maintaining the systems that we've been taught.
1: Paul, what do you think of the story of Adam and Eve?
0: It's a story of many, many layers. I mean, when I first read it, it was as a young Christian believer, and I assumed it was the Bible's take on the beginning of humanity. I didn't know that much of that story is a retelling of the Babylonian story of Anunnaki, Enlil, and Enki, Ninhursag, and others, who were operating as a team deciding what project humanity was going to look like. And once you realize that the Genesis story is a contraction of that, a summary form, it begins to make more sense. And the stories are not really about religious themes or to do with sin, righteousness, punishment, all the rest. It is a much deeper story about how our development as a species was shaped, altered, interfered with by visitors from elsewhere in the galaxy.
1: Where did the devil fit in with this?
0: Well, the devil, as we think of the devil today, he's quite a late invention, really. And it was the Middle Ages where this idea of the devil and all his demons and he's the one who runs hell sort of came into focus. When we go back to earlier times, it's a more fragmentary picture of beings who are here, who are anti-human, archonic entities that would feed off human suffering, beings that were in rebellion to the beings who are running the show. And it's a much more complex picture. And it's not so much one of good and evil as conflict among these other beings who are interacting with our ancestors.
1: What about the lizard people? Who are they, Paul?
0: Oh, the lizard people are absolutely fascinating. So we discovered these back in the 1920s in what today is Syria. And what happened was a farmer was farming his farm, and he got his plow caught in the ground. And when he looked down, he realized this stone seemed to be part of a structure. And so very quickly, a French archaeologist, Claude Schaeffer, went in, and it wasn't Claude Schaeffer, it was Leonard Woolley, and Henry Hall went in, and they started digging up the remains of this city. And among the remains were these handheld figurines. Now, they looked very much like figurines we dug up in the Levant, figurines of Asherah. And the tribes of Israel in the Iron Age had these handheld dolls of Asherah, with piled up hair, bare breasts, and she was a symbol of fertility, and they would thank her for the gift of agricultural science. That is what turned them into a civilization. These figurines look very, very similar. They're in Ubaid. Again, piled up hair, bare breasts, symbols of fertility, handheld. But these are 4,000 to 5,000 years old. And what's very different about them is they're not human. Even though they've got hair and a breastfeeding, they've got lizard-like skin, a lizard-shaped head, reptilian eyes, and it was Leonard Woolley back in the 1920s who called them the lizard people. And so it seems the more primitive practice back in the Bronze Age was that our ancestors gave thanks for the gift of agricultural science to non-human others, to these mysterious lizard people who were somehow a hybrid of what we would consider reptilian and what we would consider mammalian. So a very strange life form indeed.
1: And the dragons were where? Well, the entire region, China, whereabouts? Oh,
0: every culture has stories of dragons. And it's so intriguing because it's the same physical descriptors that repeat from culture to culture, whether you're in Africa or China, Mesoamerica. They are beings that are reptilian, but they have feathers and they are intelligent and can speak and were involved in managing human beings. Every culture has this word that combines the idea of a snake with the idea of a feathered flying thing. And the Bible has it too. And we miss it very often because we don't expect to see it. We expect it in China. We expect it in Wales. But it's there in the Bible as well. All the same physical descriptors are there. And not just that, but this pattern of these strange beings governing over human beings and terrorizing them. Why would so many cultures on different continents all through the ages invent the same impossible idea and repeat it in their ancient stories? And that's a thread Maro and I follow all through this book.
1: Paul, tell us about the fossils that were discovered in Germany and dug up in China.
0: Oh, well, these are great fun because in the past, if we had started reading, say, Mayan stories of feathered serpents or Chinese stories or Egyptian stories of feathered serpents, we'd have said, well, we know straight away that that's fiction because there's no such thing as a feathered reptilian. We were so confident. But then in 1861, in Germany, we dug up Archaeopteryx, and it was a feathered reptile. So all of a sudden, it wasn't an impossible kind of creature. And then in 1996, in China, we dug up Sinosauropteryx, another feathered reptile. Today, if you go to a children's illustrated book of dinosaurs, you'll see that everything from a velociraptor to a T-Rex has feathers. And they believe that many of the dinosaurs had full feather systems. So we've gone from saying a feathered reptile is an impossibility to recognizing, no, this was actually the alpha species on planet Earth for 168 million years. That's how wrong we can get it. So we have to go back to these ancient stories of feathered reptilians, be it in China or from the Maya or from Africans or from anywhere else, and think, what were our ancestors seeing that they came up with these stories of feathered reptiles? Is this a real experience that they had? Was this a real experience of contact?
1: Or was it somebody's imagination? And I don't think it was.
0: Well, to come up with the same thing all around the world, the same impossible being, so to speak, it seems unlikely, doesn't it?
1: It does, to be sure. Now, what about the tours? You still take tours, don't you?
0: Oh, absolutely. Every year I go to Turkey. If you go to ancientknowledgetours.com, you can book a place with me and come to Turkey in October, where we're going to live excavations, archaeological sites, where they are uncovering carvings, artifacts, ancient cuneiform inscriptions from the Iron Age. But the stories that they tell take us way, way back to the most recent ice age, to the Younger Dryas Cold period. And they tell stories of our survival in that time when we could have gone extinct. And the stories are of advanced others coming to help us in that critical moment. If you come with me in October, we will go to the site and I'll show you these things in person and show you how I interpret them to get us back to this fascinating period in our human history.
1: Paul, I had many relatives who were born in Mardin, Turkey.
0: Oh, wonderful. Well, we go to the Bitlis and Van provinces, which for me are among the most beautiful places in the world. It's an absolute pleasure to share those places with other people. And there are fresh discoveries every time I go.
1: Tomorrow, I'm going to be talking about the flood of Noah. You've looked at that a little bit too, haven't you?
0: It was the flood of Noah that first attracted my attention to that part of the world, because whether you're reading about Noah and the Ark or Zusudra in the Babylonian telling, if you're looking at the Babylonian map of the world, if you're listening to Norse story of Odin and the people with him, it all points to ancient Armenia, to the Armenian highlands, to what today is Turkey and Armenia. And it says that there was a reboot of human civilization here, that after a climate catastrophe, this is where agriculture began again, and there was a new dawn for humanity. So that was the first reason I knew I had to go to this part of the world. And then it was my friend Matt LaCroix who said, if you're going to Turkey, you've got to go to Ayanas, Çavuştepe, Kefkalesi, and you'll be blown away by what you find there. And he was absolutely right. I have been blown away, and I keep going back there every year to share it with others.
1: What do you think happened on this planet a long time ago, Paul? Were we truly visited?
0: I think we were truly visited. I think we've had a number of flood events, a number of climate catastrophes, a number of times when our survival hung in the balance. And I think we've had help every time from non-human neighbors concerned about the human experience.
1: Do you think that the biblical impressions of the past clearly point to visitations of ETs?
0: I've become completely convinced of that. And it's interesting, Mauro and I, we agree 90% in our conclusions, but where we are 100% agreed is, yes, we have had visitations from non-human civilizations, probably extraterrestrial civilizations, and it's our work in the text that has brought us both to that conclusion.
1: Were they the fallen angels?
0: Well, yes, they were. If we go to the Book of Enoch, it unpacks what the fallen angels did for us, and the language of fallen is really misleading because it talks about a rich cultural exchange in a time of help and assistance.
1: We'll be back with more with Paul Wallace. His book is called The Dragons of Eden, right here on Coast to Coast AM.
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0: category?
1: My herniated disc was so significant that they did the first surgery, the laminectomy and a microdiscectomy. 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

0: And welcome back, George Norrie, along with Paul Wallace, as we talk about his work at the Dragons of Eden. Paul, are you familiar with the work of the late Zachariah Sitchin?
1: Well, I am very aware of his work, but here's a confession. I've never read a single Zachariah Sitchin book.
0: He believes that we were seeded by the Anunnaki when they came to this world to look for workers and employ little people who would do all the grunt work.
1: Well, when he says that, he and I are completely agreed, because what he's saying is in one of the ancient narratives from Babylon. So that is all spelled out in the Atrahasis tablets. And we have this story of the Anunnaki coming from somewhere else, and they want to start terraforming and adapting the environment for agriculture, canalizing, irrigating the environment. And they decide they shouldn't be doing this themselves. This group called the Agigi turn up to a meeting and say, we're fed up of this. This isn't work for us. We need to raise up a working class to do this for us. And so that's the story of the production of Homo sapiens in the Babylonian telling. And what's curious about that telling is it is repeated by other cultures around the world. The feathered serpents of the Maya did exactly the same thing. So that's a point where Sitchin and I overlap. When he's looking at the real existing cuneiform tablets, his interpretations and mine are very, very close. Where we differ is that he wrote a lot of fiction, and he wrote something, say, the Lost Book of Enki, for instance, which a lot of people think is an ancient Mesopotamian tablet, and it isn't. It's Sitchin's fiction. So it can become a little bit confusing. But what you've just quoted him as saying, that's a point where his conclusions and mine absolutely overlap as to what the ancient Mesopotamian cultures were saying.
0: Do you think governments know about this?
1: Yes, is the short answer. Our military intelligence take great interest in this deep history. And you might know through files that have been declassified that they've read various books very similar to mine, because they are interested in ancient stories of cataclysms, ancient stories of civilization, civilizations that have left behind technology. So yes, they take an interest. They do archaeological missions because they believe there are artifacts left behind from these ancient times, and they study ancient texts as well.
0: In your opinion, lay it out for us, Paul. How do you think this all started?
1: I hold to the theory of panspermia, and this was an idea championed by Francis Crick, who was one of the co-discoverers of the double helix of DNA. And he argued that the time frame of planet Earth wasn't long enough for DNA genetic coding to have formed the orderly patterns that it has formed. He argued that genetic coding for biological, conscious, potentially intelligent life had to have begun in outer space and landed on planet Earth. And his theory was that whenever this genetic coding lands on a planet with water, a planet in the Goldilocks zone, it will generate forms of life similar to the ones we have here and others that are very different. So ultimately, that means we're living in a populated cosmos. All life in the cosmos is related. Some is more advanced than us. Some is more primitive than us. And our story on this planet is of having developed slowly, gradually, until some of our cosmic neighbors turn up. And then they start doing their genetic modifications, their gene splicing, just to nudge things along in a direction that they think will be positive. I think that's the big picture. We're part of a populated cosmos.
0: Now, you talk about the dangers of ontological shock. What is that?
1: Well, if you can imagine a lion living in the savannah, it lives a very happy life because it's right at the top of the food chain. It is the alpha species, the alpha predator. So it knows how to hunt, how to raise pride, how to protect its pride, how to socialize. But if all of a sudden you introduce a new species that is far more powerful than a lion, so much more powerful you can hardly compare them. Imagine the savannah is now full of T-Rexes. The lion no longer knows how to do any of those things. How does it hunt in a savanna full of T-Rexes? How does it protect its pride? How does it socialize? It doesn't know how to be a lion anymore. So that is ontological shock. It doesn't know how to be a lion. Ontological is about being. It doesn't know how to be. And there are people who are concerned that human beings will go into ontological shock if all of a sudden we realize we're not at the top of the food chain, that we are a low to mid-ranking species, and that there are other interests far more powerful that have a stakeholding in Project Earth and Project Humanity. Some fear that that would put people in a place of paralysis, of not knowing how to live anymore. Now, I don't hold that view, because I find our ancestors had ways of processing this information and finding a way to live their lives. I think if our ancestors could do business with the idea we have visitors, we have company, then I think we can too. And in the most recent polling in the USA, it's about 67% of Americans who, if you told them we're in contact, we have been for 80 years, they would say, well, I'd more or less work that out. And these are people who are still living their lives. So ontological shock, I don't really believe in. I think it's sometimes used as an excuse not to declassify things that really should be in the public domain.
0: Now, your book, The Dragons of Eden, really doesn't make fun of or downplay religion.
1: No, it doesn't. I get misunderstood on this point a lot. People think I'm trying to debunk the Bible or debunk religion, and that's absolutely not my motivation. Mauro and I both go to the text wanting to understand the texts. And I count myself a believer. I have a belief in God. I've been a follower of Jesus for 44 years. And I find that my research, what I publish in the Eden series, doesn't really contradict God or contradict Jesus, but it does impact

0: of God, a bigger vision of who we are, and hopefully a fresh appetite to go back to the text and say, what have I missed? What's in here?
1: Paul, what is your view of the book of Revelation?
0: Oh, my goodness. I do get asked this a lot because Revelation frightens a lot of people. There's a lot of imagery in it that sounds like a lot of suffering that might be very difficult to navigate. And a lot of believers are anxious about what's going to happen in the future, how do they stay on the right side of God and all those things. But there's a lot in the book of Revelation that isn't about the future. We've interpreted it that way, but it's really a prophetic description of things the Christians were living through in those first decades and centuries of Christian life. And because it's a very inspired book, you can read those accounts and find applications in every era. You can read it in the 1980s, 90s, noughties, in the present, and say, well, that sounds just like today. And I think that's because there's a lot of very inspired thought in it. But it's a lot more of it is about the past than we think it is. But it's a collection of things. It's not a single thing. There are visions of the future. And I do believe that there are contact experiences in the book of Revelation as well. The memory of a breakaway civilization, I think, is there in the book where it talks about this city that's a cube that moves away from the planet with tens of thousands of people on it, with artificial lighting and its own food supply. I think that's the memory of a time in the past where there was a breakaway civilization, and someone has had a vision of that. Someone has seen it. Someone may have experienced it.
1: We'll take your calls next hour with Paul Wallace, the author of The Dragons of Eden. Where do people get your book, Paul?
0: You can go to Amazon and find The Dragons of Eden. You can have it as a paperback or as a Kindle ebook.
1: Now, this is the seventh volume in the series. Chronologically, what were the others like?
0: So it begins with Escaping from Eden, in which I share my own journey from a fairly mainstream evangelical view into a view that looks at these things, finding them in the Bible. And then The Scars of Eden answers the question, what difference does it make? Echoes of Eden says, so who are we in the light of that? What is our potential? The Eden Conspiracy goes back to the Bible and says, all the answers are there. And then we go on to The Invasion of Eden, relating all that to what's happening in the present with disclosure processes and declassification. Then The Eden Enigma, that's all about the finds in Turkey that I show people on ancient knowledge tours. And now we're into The Dragons of Eden, really showing the argument for reading the Bible in this way. So if you've got friends who are very skeptical about it, get hold of The Dragons of Eden. They'll find it very difficult to gainsay.
1: Where do you think Eden was? Iraq?
0: Yes, I think a lot happened in the countries that today we call Iraq, Iran, and Syria. And whether we're talking about human origins or previous civilizations or ancient technology, there's a great deal that happens in Iraq. And there are a lot of reasons why military intelligence is interested in that part of the world.
1: Do you think the ancients believed that we were being visited?
0: Yes, I think they did. And I think they told us in many ways, using different language, different metaphors, different symbols. I think they were fairly open about it. But it's us in later times who've gone back to those carvings, back to those symbols, and we've taken our assumptions with us and assumed that they're talking about religious things or spiritual things, and perhaps not taken them at face value in the way we should have done. I think our ancestors were quite open that we were experiencing contact with non-human intelligence.
1: Do you think our past civilizations were in direct contact with the ETs?
0: I think there have been times where we've had direct contact. So, for instance, the stories told in the carvings in Turkey, I think they refer to a period just after the Younger Dryas cold period where we were in face-to-face contact. And then I think by the time we're sort of about 2000 BCE, that's changed. We're not in open contact anymore. So it seems to come and go in waves as we go further back in the human timeline.
1: Paul, they seem to be so visible in the past. Why not now?

0: Well, I think you can liken it to what happens when we invade each other's countries. So, I mean, I grew up in Britain, and Great Britain had the experience of invading other people's countries, and we would do it with overwhelming force. It had to be very visible, a huge fleet of ships, a huge army, and we would overwhelm these countries with our superior firepower. We would become the police. We would become the banking system, the education system, the media. We would control everything. But once we'd set the commodity prices, set up the banking systems, the trade arrangements, we could gradually hand over education, hand over the media, hand over all the levers of control and go home, because we'd set things up that we would still benefit from sitting at the top of the tree. And I think we can liken what's happened to the planet to that, that beings came in the past, they set things up to run in a way that could be easily managed and influenced. And once they'd done that, they could go home and still feel, yes, Project Earth is our project.
1: In terms of time, how far back do you think this happened?
0: I think we had a visit about 10,000 years ago. So just on the tail end of the Younger Dryas. I think we had another visit around 60 to 70,000 years ago. And that left behind different marks and knowledge of how to live in balance with the planet. And then we had another visitation more than 315 years ago, where we were altered to become physically exactly as we are today. And if we listen to the Mayan story of the feathered serpents, Kukulkan, etc., they suggest that there were alterations in evolution on a planet that predate even Homo sapiens, that predate the great apes, predate the primates. And so that suggests over millions of years, we've been visited many, many times by different groups with different agendas, some more positive than others, and some more exploitative than others.
1: Are we in their image?
0: Well, that's what it says, isn't it? In the book of Genesis, let us make the humans to look like one of us, say the Elohim. And that word look like is a very concrete word. So when Adam and Eve have Seth, and Seth is the spitting image of Adam, looks exactly like him, it's that same word. So I do think we physically resemble the Anunnaki who came and did this work. I think previously we were a lot hairier. I think previously our posture wasn't quite as erect, but the changes that were made, the gene splicing that was done, produced a hairless primate, one that stood up straight, one that was a little bit smarter, one that was able to speak. And I think in all these respects, we do look like those who created us. And that's why in many of these ancient carvings, including the ones I'll show you in Turkey, if you come on tour with me there, show us standing next to beings who look very much like us, but are actually a little bit different.
1: What's that website again for the tour?
0: AncientKnowledgeTours.com. And I do have a few places left for this October.
1: And can they also get to it through your website?
0: Yes, if you go to PaulAnthonyWallace.com, then you'll find Ancient Knowledge Tours there.
1: The name of the book series is called The Dragons of Eden. Where are the dragons? What happened to them, Paul?
0: Oh, that's a great question. I think some of them were among those who left to go back where they'd come from. And I think others may actually have become extinct.
1: We'll come back and take phone calls with Paul Wallace in just a moment on Coast to Coast AM.
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7: ABC News, I'm Wayne Cabot. The marquee race, the Michigan Democratic Senate primary, turned out to be closer than the polling suggested. The progressive Abdul El-Sayed sweating it out against establishment Democrat Haley Stevens in Missouri. Progressive Democrat Cori Bush lost her primary race to incumbent Congressman Wesley Bell and took aim at AIPAC lobbying and the Iran war.
8: These bills that come about where we're sending $3.3 billion for war to Israel, we can't just let that go and nobody say anything about it.
7: More than two-thirds of the West is in drought. In Oregon, half the state is in severe or extreme drought, where wildfires have burned 2 million acres. An intruder at Trump National, Los Angeles, Sunday, 2 days before the president arrived for a fundraiser Tuesday night. Sheriffs arresting a man they say was armed and might have been caught casing the place. Market futures higher after the S&P and Dow shattered records again. This is ABC News. Sources tell ABC News federal officials now fear as many as 12 states may have had water and wastewater utilities compromised in cyber attacks.
9: There is no evidence so far of any widespread disruption to water supplies in any of the affected states. But from time to time, certain things have gone offline. Automated systems have gone offline, and the utilities have had to revert to manual controls.
7: ABC's Aaron Katursky. A federal judge has set a March 2027 trial date for the antitrust case challenging the merger of Paramount and Warner Brothers Discovery. Paramount was seeking a November trial. This delay could cost the company, which agreed to pay $650 million to Warner Brothers for every quarter, starting in October if the deal didn't close. The WNBA's 16th team will be called the Cleveland Sirens, playing in 2028. I'm Wayne Cabot, ABC News.
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0: Welcome back, George Norrie, along with Paul Wallace. Again, his work is called The Dragons of Eden. Paul, what region on this planet do you think had the most saturation of these ETs? Was it around Turkey, Egypt, in that area?
1: I think there was a very significant concentration around Iran, Iraq, and Syria. I think that's one place. I think Mesoamerica had a very significant concentration, and I think China did as well. But there are stories you can find on every continent today to suggest that there really was an endemic presence at a couple of those different time periods we talked about in the past.
0: Tell us more.
1: Well, what I find fascinating is how many stories cluster around Iraq, Iran, and Syria. So you've got stories that strongly suggest previous civilizations, ancient technology, and US military intelligence has taken this very seriously, has been involved in archaeological work to try and retrieve what they hope will be aspects of ancient technology. Stargate technology, portal technology, for instance. So that's certainly an important center. And then where I take people on tour, the Armenian highlands into Turkey, that is a very significant area as well, because it marks the beginning of our civilization as we know it. There's a lot of evidence that that is where modern agriculture began, and with it, megalithic building. So the beginning of cities with permanent structures, specialized society, the flowering of arts, culture, science. We look at that part of the world to see the beginnings of all those things. So those are two places I'm very interested in. Somewhere I've not been to quite yet is India, because there are very ancient and deep stories suggesting extraterrestrial contact in the Indian tradition. And I'm actually doing another tour in Thailand with Praveen Mohan, where we go and look at some of the stories carried by the Vedic tradition in the temples and carvings there. So I think if you want, you know, to tour the planet and start in some significant places, I would go to those places and sit at the feet of the locals and learn the folklore in those places. You'll be hearing stories of contact.
0: Of the places you visited, are the countries willing and open to helping you?
1: Very much so. I think wherever you go, you have to honor the people who are there, who are curating these sites. You have to honor the archaeologists and scientists who've devoted their lives to understanding what is there. But, I mean, my job, for instance, when I go to Turkey is not to try and claim to be more expert than the archaeologists there, but to find out what they have found, what they have dug up, what their interpretations are. Mm-hmm. Now, I might have some other ideas and those find their way into my books. But what I certainly want to do when I go to Turkey is work with the people whose work this is, people who have the PhDs, people who are there week in, week out, surfacing all these artifacts. And so if you come with me in October on Ancient Knowledge Tours, we'll be meeting some of these archaeologists and dialoguing with them about what they're finding and what they believe. But there's certainly a spectrum of belief there. And I think if you're happy to have a respectful conversation, then you'll find there are people who hold views that take these artifacts into the deep, deep past.
0: Do they seem to be very helpful?
1: Oh, I have been so blessed and encouraged by the archaeologists I've had contact with in Turkey. I think they're very pleased that more attention is being given their part of the world, because for a long time, people have been going on sort of archaeological pilgrimages to Egypt and to the Andes, to Peru. But people are only just beginning to discover around the world, they're just beginning to discover what's in Turkey. And so suddenly to have people interested to go to Kefkalesi, Ayanas, Chavus Tepe, they're thrilled with that because, of course, it means more funding for the archaeology that they're doing. And so because of that, there's a lovely friendship building up between me and the groups I go with when I go to these places.
0: All right, let's start with some calls as they roll in for you. Let's go to Greg in Remsen, New York, east of the Rockies. Hi, Greg, get us started.
2: Hi, everybody. Paul, in your research, the ETs that have been contacting people over the years and maybe even still today, Are they here to advise us and help us evolve from, like, you know, excel and go beyond the wars that you were talking about and the monetary systems and the leaders? What do they want us to evolve to? Thank you for my question.
1: Oh, that's a great question. And you're quite right to talk about that because, you know, often when we talk about disclosure, declassification, we think as if contact is always behind closed doors with the higher ups. And indigenous knowledge around the world says something quite different. And that is that ordinary people around the world have contact experiences and have done for thousands of years. Many of the people that I coach in personal coaching or Ancient Knowledge Academy have had these experiences themselves. And they will begin with experiences where they're not quite sure what this contact experience is they're having, who they're in contact with. But a lot of the time, the conversation is really focusing on supporting the individual on their own life journeys. And if you go to a traditional healer in Southern Africa, for instance, this is just completely accepted as normal, that if you want to improve your life or experience healing, then you will have your team of helpers already working with you. And I think some of the contact experiences people report are not on the big sort of global themes of, well, how do you survive this next 10 years of geopolitics? It's much more, how do you prosper this year? How can you help yourself and your family with your own emotional intelligence, your own state of health, your own state of well-being? And the more I hear of experiences like this, the more encouraged I am that we have helpers in high places. There's a very interesting contact experience, close encounter in Rua in Zimbabwe back in 1994, I think it was, where a group of school children had a mass sighting and contact with beings who came out of this flying saucer. And they talk about the conversations they experienced. And they were, on the one hand, at that supportive individual level, but the other thing they talked about was their concern for the human experience on planet Earth. Don't ruin your planet, they were saying. If you don't look after the environment, it can't look after you. And this concern that we shouldn't nuke ourselves into oblivion is one that repeats around the world. So I think that kind of contact experience at the personal level, most of what I hear is that kind of support, wanting human beings to have a better experience on planet Earth. So I hope that answers your question, Greg.
0: Thank you very much. West of the Rockies, Linda's with us in Spokane, Washington. And Linda, before we go with your question, are you okay from the fires?
3: Yeah, they're northwest of me. I'm very close to the Idaho border in the valley. So, but there's a lot of smoke, and it's really horrible what's happening because they can't seem to put them out.
0: It's really bad. Well, you take care of yourself, but go ahead.
3: Okay. What was I going to say? Oh, I was wondering, Paul, if you resonate with it or if it's in line with what you're saying tonight. I heard that the world would only be created three times. The first time it was created with the dinosaurs, and one of the baby dinosaurs managed to hatch its egg, kind of like the chicken and egg story. So that was the first time, and then that world got destroyed. And then the second time is with all the archaeology and the things that are being discovered now. And that world was destroyed with the flood or the ice age or whatever. And now we're in the third world. So this is our last chance to get it right. And also, while I'm talking, I want to ask Paul if he knows what the archons are, because I heard they're the worst next ones that are trying to take over the planet.
0: Have you heard of bad ETs like that, Paul?
1: Yes, the archons, that's something that early Christians talked about. And the idea was that an archon is, it's like a parasitic entity that feeds off negative human emotion. And so if you can imagine a parasite that makes you feel more angry and feel more aggressive or feel more despairing, and then they feed off that emotion, that's what the early Christians meant by archons. And I think the take home from that story is we need to really look after ourselves in terms of our emotional state. I don't know if you do a lot of social media, Linda, or if you watch a lot of TV, but if you do, it's very easy to go into a bit of an emotional spiral where you just feel worse and worse because of what you're being fed. And I think sometimes the algorithms of Facebook, they're a little bit like archons. They want an emotional reaction and then they'll monetize that. I think whether you're looking at algorithms or archons, you've just got to be very careful about what emotional state you allow yourself to go into. You have to be intentional about not living in fright or fear or anxiety or resentment. You have to decide, I'm going to live in a state of positivity, love, compassion, imagination, creativity, hopefulness, kindness, and be deliberate about it so that you're not so manipulated by whether it's archons or something on the TV. So that's what I'd say about the archons. And then as to our survival on the planet, what I agree with is we absolutely must make the most of every chance we have in this age. But when I probe the stories of the Bible and other ancient stories, it seems to me we've actually had more reboots than just the three. And if I read the first 11 chapters of the book of Genesis, I think there are actually about five resets, planetary resets embedded in that story. If I listen to Vedic stories, it says there have been five resets as well. So my suspicion is our planet's a little bit more resilient than that, but that's not a reason for us to be complacent. We need to look after it. We need to look after our civilization, make sure that we're not self-destroying. We are looking after ourselves, each other, our towns, our communities, our countries, and the planet that we live on.
0: All right, let's go to Bill in Los Angeles. Take it away, Bill.
4: How you doing, George?
0: Good.
4: Hey, Paul, I'm a former history teacher and journalist. You and I talked, I think last time you were on with George, about the word Elohim. Do you recall that?
1: You have to remind me, Bill.
4: Yeah, when I learned Hebrew at age 19 and Greek, because I wanted to understand, I was raised evangelical and I wanted to understand the Bible completely. And I discovered that a lot of stuff I'd been taught at church was just not the case when I looked at the language. And like the word Elohim actually is a plural of God. It means literally gods. And this didn't fit in with what I had been taught about monotheism. And you and I talked about the evolution of the monotheistic Yahweh from this Elohim concept that was earlier. Does that ring a bell?
1: Yes, it does. And that's really central to what we're talking about in the Dragons of Eden. The Elohim are plural, masculine plural, and they have plural verbs and attributives. They do plural things like war against each other. And they're named, in fact. A number of them are named. We have El Shaddai, El Elyon. We have Milcom, Chemosh, Dagon, Baal Hadad, Baal-zebul. So there's no question that we're looking at plural beings who are conflicting with each other over controlling the environment. Things went a bit askew, I think, when the Septuagint came along in 280 BCE, because those translators replaced the word Elohim with the Greek word theos, which is God in the singular. And I think that was the beginning of a real distortion of our understanding of these stories. But the distortion started even before that, because in the 8th century BCE, King Hezekiah wanted everyone to forget about the plural Elohim, people like Asherah, all those who seem to be in competition with Yahweh. And so there's been a deliberate forgetting over a long period. I think if you talk to people who studied theology at an academic level, they understand this. They understand Judaism began as polytheism, not monotheism. The Elohim were in the plural, but that knowledge that people learn about at university, in seminary, somehow it doesn't filter down into the rank and file of the churches. So when I talk about it in my books, I often get quite a shocked knee-jerk reaction from people as if they'd never heard the like before. And similarly, the idea that the biblical stories are dependent on the Mesopotamian stories, people know that at an academic level, rank and file of the churches, it's brand new information. And it's one of the reasons why I've written the Eden series, to try and get the information out there that has been known for 200 years with regard to Elohim and Anunnaki being equivalents. So that's where my research has taken me. Does that resonate with your findings, Bill?
0: Paul, would you think that our ET friends were our gods?
1: Yes, I think at times we have had a lot of help and assistance from our ET friends. And one of the reasons I love going to Turkey and listening to the Urartian stories is they talk about this period 10,000 years ago when there was open contact as a golden period. They saw it as a really positive time of technology sharing, a great leap forward for humanity. And they longed for the return of the Dinjir. They longed for the return of these advanced others. And I think that helps us to frame questions of contact in the present more positively. I think there's every possibility that we can improve the human condition by contact with more advanced others. And I would love more conversation along those lines rather than whenever we talk about ETs, we're thinking about Mars attacks, Independence Day, and invasion of the body snatchers.
0: It's great stuff. And again, Paul, where do people get the Dragons of Eden and the other books?
1: You can go to Amazon and Kindle. You'll find the whole Eden series, and you'll find the Dragons of Eden in paperback and in Kindle as an ebook.
0: What do you think of Göbekli Tepe in Turkey?
1: Oh, this is absolutely fascinating, because that really does suggest to me the tail end of a previous megalithic civilization. It really looks like the curation and commemoration of a culture that's about to disappear. And then a couple of hundred years later, 1,000 years later, there's the beginning of something new. It really does look like a virtual museum that was created in that place, telling very deep stories.
0: We're going to come back in a moment with Paul Wallace and take final phone calls as we talk about his work, The Dragons of Eden, right here on Coast to Coast AM.
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1: 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We'll talk about the search for Noah's Ark, and then Billy Carson joins us to talk about the holographic universe on Coast to Coast. We'll be back with Paul Wallace in a moment and take final calls with him as we talk about the Dragons of Eden. And Tom is here to tell you about our TV show, beyondbelief.com.
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0: And welcome back, George Norrie, along with Paul Wallace. We're talking about his work, The Dragons of Eden. Paul, how long have you been doing this now?
1: Oh, my goodness. I've been researching it for decades, but it's been a new book every year for the past 7 years.
0: Good for you. What was that moment that captured your attention to get into this field?
1: Well, there was a moment very early on when I was about 11 years old when I first read Chariots of the Gods by Eric von Daniken, and I knew he'd put his finger on something important, our inability to explain ourselves as the alpha species on the planet. So some seeds were sown at that point, but then it really was 30 years in the ministry, in theological education, studying the Bible, that the anomalies just began building up. I realized there was another narrative here that I was missing. And then about a decade ago, I thought I need to go back to those anomalies, treat them as translation questions, and find out what this narrative is. And it was that work that changed everything for me.
0: Do you think you have the answers to your questions?
1: I think our ancestral stories have the answers, indigenous story all around the world, and that's why I'm devoting my work to studying them, sitting at the feet of our ancestors, and listening with an open ear to all the wisdom they bequeathed to us. I think there's a really grounded understanding of the world and the cosmos to be gained from that.
0: Let's go back to final calls. Let's go with Don in Alberta, Canada. Hey, Donald, go ahead.
2: Hi, George. Hi, Paul. Speaking of translation, the biggest one I have a problem with is the mistranslation, meaning, well, comes up as end times, but it's actually, if you go back into the ancient text, it means time of change. For the Anunnaki, based on DNA evidence that other people have brought up, I would say that the Anunnaki actually crossed their genetics with Sasquatch. The one thing about the dragons, because I was just trying to find this one. There was some bird they found the remains of that was the size of, I can't remember, DC-10 or DC-3. But the dragons, we don't find any remains. And I'm wondering if they're like the Sasquatch, they can just jump back and forth between dimensions. The other quick comments were so you talk about how we have cast... events change our timelines because we have, you know, we have Apophis coming up in 2029, April 13th. And so is that, could that be an event? And then the next one coming up is in December 2030, where the planet X, Nexus, the Nibiru, whatever you want to call it, is supposed to come through the orbit between Earth and Venus. So these events, I guess, it's possible that they could reset our humanitarian clock or our evolutionary process or whatever the case may be. Anyway, just pick anyone you want to comment on. Okay, thanks.
1: Wow, Don, thank you. Those are big questions. I think there is always something that can reset our evolutionary process, whether it's Planet X or polar reversal or solar flares. I think that's one of the scary things when we get into ancestral story and biblical story, that, you know, it's not a totally secure life we live on our planet with all the variables of the solar system. Interdimensional, that's a great point. And if you read the Dragons of Eden, you'll hear us get into the word Olam in the Bible. That does suggest that our ancestors had an understanding of interdimensional travel or beings that would emerge interdimensionally. So yes, that could well be part of the dragon story. And you mentioned Sasquatch. This is so interesting because if you listen to the Mayan story of human origins, it would suggest that we and the, what it calls ape-like creatures that live in the forest are both the results of the work of the feathered serpents. And that suggests that there's us and then something like an ape that lives in the forest, and we are part of the same wider family. I wonder if Sasquatch fits into those ancient stories. And we do also have a story in the Bible of a smooth skin kind of human and then a much stronger physically one covered in hair as thick as the hide of a goat. And I think that's the memory of living alongside hairy people in the deep past, hairy people who may still be present in our forests.
0: Fascinating. Let's go to Bill, truck driving in Oregon. Hey, Bill.
3: Hey, George. Hey, Paul. Great show. And I haven't read your work, Paul, but I mean, you know, I'm going to now. And, you know, I want to ask your opinion on something. But first, I just want to say that what I'm about to say is my opinion. I want to make that clear because it gets a little dark. There's a scientific historian, Michael Shermer, once said any sufficiently advanced civilization, technologically advanced civilization, would be indistinguishable from God for us, right? And this question always kind of perplexed me because I believe in panspermia. All right, I do accept that as the most plausible explanation for, you know, intelligent life on this planet. And, you know, and there's a line in a science fiction movie, this is where it gets a little dark, there's a movie called Prophecy, where he says, have you ever read the parts of the Bible where God has dispensed judgment? There's always an angel present. Do you really want to meet an angel? All right, that's what the guy in the movie asked the other character. So, you know, I'm thinking of laboratory Earth, all right? And as a laboratory, do you think if you look at the last universal common ancestor and the last eukaryotic common ancestor, multicellular common ancestor, the Leuca and the Leca, do you think this genetic manipulation or modification happened then? Because that's primordial, and that would be very godlike to me anyway. I mean, I don't think I can distinguish them from God. Or do you think it's an ongoing process, like in a laboratory? That is also quite scary, but I think I could, you know, I think I could see, you know, I could differentiate. They would not be godlike in my mind, I don't think. But I was just wondering if you could comment on that.
1: That's a great question. I mean, I think the last major alteration of Homo sapiens to produce us as we know ourselves to be was a little more than 315,000 years ago. And I think if your species changes because of an intervention,

0: ago. And I think if your species changes because of an intervention, I think, yes, you might see the people doing the change as godlike. I think it was Arthur C. Clarke who talked about seeing as gods anyone who can do things that are technologically really advanced. But, you know, sometimes I think it's the other way around. But when I, in the Dragons of Eden, talk about what's in the Bible, I think there are texts that are very openly describing technological things, communications devices, craft like drones, helicopters, rockets, wormholes, weapons of mass destruction, cloning technology. And I think the original texts are really quite straightforward in describing something technological. And it's us who've come along later and said, these are stories of gods. Similarly, when I listen to the Urartian stories in Turkey, they talk about the Dinjir as being advanced others, and they understood that they had finite abilities, but they were more advanced than us. It's those of us who've come much later, who've gone to these ancient stories and said, oh, these are stories of gods. And I think we are misrepresenting how sophisticated the understanding was that our ancestors had. They were describing things that were technological, and then we turn it into religion. I think, in fact, that's how it's been flipped.
1: Let's go to Ruth in Maryland. Hi, Ruth.
2: Hi, George and Paul. Thank you for taking my call. And Paul, George kind of already asked you this question earlier, but I would like you to expand on a little more about the dragons, because that is what your book is called, Dragons of Eden. And I bought a book a week ago, and it's called Animals of the Bible. It's almost 100 years old. It's from 1937. And two of the pages in here, it talks about the behemoth and the
0: Leviathan.
2: Tommy was trying to pronounce it for me. Leviathan, I think it's called. And that part about the Leviathan, okay, this is in Job 40 and Job 41. It says, out of his mouth go burning lamps, and sparks of fire leap out. Out of his nostrils goes smoke. A flame goeth out of his mouth. Now, is that creature supposed to be a dragon, Paul? Thank you.
0: Oh, superb question. And yes, I do talk about that in the Dragons of Eden. So we've got these physical descriptions of Leviathan and Behemoth. And then in the book of Job, Yahweh compares himself with those creatures. Now, if I sat a child down and read out the descriptions of Leviathan or Behemoth, if I said, let me tell you about a huge creature with an impenetrable reptilian skin. It's got wings. It's got feathers. It can fly. It has a long snout that breathes fire. It rules over human beings by threatening them with incineration. It constantly demands gold and young girls and sheep and cattle, and the people are frightened of it and want to get rid of it. If I ask a child, what am I describing? The child will say straight away, oh, that's a dragon. Well, if I then say, this is in the Bible, does the answer change? And for a lot of people, the answer changes immediately. And they'll say, well, it can't be a dragon then. It must be a metaphor. It must be poetry. But the book of Job is a really interesting place to go because it holds far older stories than many of the rest of the texts of the Bible. And, you know, I gave those descriptions. If it was a dragon 5 minutes ago, it can't be something different now it's in the Bible. And why is Yahweh comparing himself with them? The book of Job is fascinating because it gives us a more primitive view of what Judaism was before it became this more sophisticated monotheistic worldview. And it does, I believe, hold an ancient memory of creatures that lived on the planet in our ancestral past. I don't think Leviathan and Behemoth are metaphors at all. I think they're memories of something real.
1: I think you're right there. Tim in Alberta, Canada is with us. Go ahead, Timmy.
3: Hey, guys. Hey, Paul, thank you for explaining ontological shock. That was above my pay grade, but the line in Africa, that worked for me. I want disclosure. I guess Dr. Phil does now, too. He's in the disclosure committee. There's a News Nation interview with him just last week, and they had to disclose everything to him for him to play this game. But I think you've mentioned it before. I know Paul Hellyer, our defense minister up here in Canada, talked quite a bit about the Paul White, the Tall Whites, and meeting them. They were at Area 51. I think they've left. terra firma for now, but I think they're returning.

0: Shortly, what do you know about them?
1: Oh, now I talk about this kind of contact in my book, Echoes of Eden. And yes, I do think the tall whites are among groups who are in conversations with us because they're concerned about human welfare. They want human beings to have a better experience in the future and not a worse one. And I certainly believe that in the conversations that are happening behind closed doors, we do have groups who are influential, who are holding more destructive forces at bay. The tall whites are just one example of this. But when I go into biblical and other ancestral stories, I hear about beings from the Pleiades and beings from Sirius and beings from Cygnus who are on the more positive side, who are much more favorably inclined towards humanity. So, how many are here behind closed doors? I couldn't say. I've had experiences myself that suggest that the Nordic types are still among us and are having a positive influence on things. So that's just a personal view, but Echoes of Eden is the book where I unpack all of that.
2: Let's get Blake Tyler, Texas, real quick. Blake, go ahead.
0: Oh, good. Thanks, George. Hey, I want to go back to the previous caller mentioned that Elohim as being a pluralistic. They are the angelic creation angels. When in the beginning there were creation angels that had put together all the intricacies of the development of life on earth. But they did it for the one true God, the one El Shaddai, the creator of the universe.
2: And how many gods were there, Paul?
1: Well, there were a lot of Elohim, some whose names we have and some we don't. And yes, I think you're right in what you're saying, Blake, that there's this group called the Elohim who are involved in works of terraforming and producing us. But the word Elohim is a very, very broad word indeed. It doesn't refer just to an individual type or an individual species. It refers to a whole spectrum of beings. And we get glimpses. Micaiah, the prophet, remote views the Sky Council, and there are beings on there that are energy-based beings, others that are very physical, others that look like us. And the word Elohim really just means beings more powerful than we are. So it's a whole spectrum.
2: Paul, once again, tell folks the different websites available.
1: Absolutely. 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
2: All right, my friend. Keep in touch, Paul, okay?
1: Thanks, George. It's been a real pleasure. Thanks for having me on.
2: Paul Wallace, The Dragons of Eden. For Dan Galanti, Tom Danheiser, Sue Trikas, Lex Lonehood, Sean Latasur, Alec Fernandez, Tim Banal, George Knapp, and Richard Serrett, I'm George Norrie, somewhere out there on Coast to Coast AM. We'll see you on our next edition. Until then, be safe, everyone.

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7: ABC News, I'm Wayne Cabot. So how did progressives do on primary night? In defeat, Missouri, Cori Bush, former squad member, saying this to the incumbent Democrat Wesley Bell.
8: For the next 2 years, this community will be represented by someone that didn't deem you valuable enough to show up to one candidate forum where there were audience comments, even though I showed up to everyone.
7: Before the polls closed in Michigan, election officials warned it would be a long night in a tight race between progressive Democrat Dr. Abdul Al-Sayed and the establishment candidate Haley Stevens. The Ohio congressman facing an ethics investigation over domestic abuse allegations, Max Miller, says he's innocent and will not quit his campaign even after getting a phone call from President Trump. L.A. sheriffs say an armed suspect was arrested at Trump National Golf Course there while taking pictures Sunday, 2 days before Trump came for a fundraiser. This is ABC News. Market futures are up after record days for the S&P and the Dow. Three people were killed in Saturday's shooting outside an In-N-Out in Idaho, and ABC's Trevor Ault spoke with the man who took action that night.
9: 35-year-old Jordan Salinas tells me he and his girlfriend Emily had just pulled into the parking lot when the shooting began. As hundreds ran for their lives, Jordan drew his semi-automatic pistol and went toward the danger, seen on video repeatedly firing at the shooter. Authorities say an off-duty state trooper also took aim at the suspect, and the pair's heroic actions bought valuable time for people to flee.
10: The investigators say that you probably saved a lot of lives.
11: My goal was to try to help as many people get home as possible.
7: SpaceX posting a loss of $541 million in the second quarter, but that's less than analysts expected. What were they expecting? I'm Wayne Cabot, ABC News.
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0: Land of America and the gateway to the West. Good morning, good evening, wherever you may be across the nation, around the world. I'm George Norrie. This is Coast to Coast AM. Later tonight, the Dragons of Eden. Here's what's happening. The man accused of setting the largest of the wildfires that have destroyed hundreds of buildings and forced tens of thousands of people from their homes in eastern Washington was previously charged with first-degree murder before pleading guilty to a reduced manslaughter charge, according to court records. Aaron Farinacci, 37 years old, was arrested Monday on suspicion of first-degree arson in connection with the Old Trails fire, the largest of the three blazes burning in and around Spokane, Washington. The fires have destroyed at least 700 buildings, forced about 67,000 people to evacuate. Authorities have not alleged any connection between Farinacci and the other two fires, which remain under investigation. Strange. Efforts to resolve the U.S.-Iran conflict are in very progressive stages, according to Qatar's foreign minister, adding that drafts of a potential agreement are being circulated, but there are no direct talks between the two sides. Qatar's emir received a phone call from President Donald Trump and discussed ways to bridge U.S.-Iran differences. And the Trump administration is signaling optimism on a deal for the crucial waterway of the Strait of Hormuz as well. With an update on today's activities, here's Tom Danheiser.
1: Well, George, according to two regional sources and a U.S. official, the U.S., Iran, and Oman are closing in on an interim agreement to reopen the Strait of Hormuz, with the U.S. aiming for a Wednesday announcement. The deal, which has been under negotiations for several weeks, is aimed at resuming the ceasefire between the U.S. and Iran and restarting negotiations over a nuclear deal. President Trump decided on Saturday not to follow through on threats to unleash a massive bombing campaign in order to allow for more time for diplomacy. If a deal isn't reached soon, however, the president could greenlight major strikes. The emerging deal would meet some of Iran's demands for greater control over traffic in the Strait of Hormuz, control they didn't have before the war. The deal under discussion sets up a 60-day temporary arrangement between Oman and Iran in the Hormuz Strait, which could be extended and allows for all inbound traffic of ships through the strait and into the Gulf to go in a northern lane through Iranian waters. No tolls or fees would be charged during the 60-day period. All this, keeping in mind the White House, Oman, and regional mediators thought they had a deal with Iran 3 weeks ago, only to see Iran resume attacks on ships. That led to 2 weeks of fighting and almost an all-out war. George?
0: Thank you, Tom. Dr. John Curtis, the online columnist.com, has been with us on the beginning of this conflict. John, your thoughts on what's going on?
2: Well, there's a new protocol. You know, it's called the Rome Framework, and it's been going on now that involves a lot of the Arab Gulf states, you know, in addition to, you know, the mediators, you know, that are primarily Qatar and Oman, and you know, there is no direct contact per se between the U.S. and Iran. The difference is right now is that Trump has let go of pickaxe, and pickaxe is a big deal because whatever was obliterated in, you know, a year ago, you know, during the bunker busting, you know, B-2 strikes, stealth bomber strikes, and, you know, the current situation, you know, pickaxe is the refuge that Iran has sought out. It's under heavy rock, natural, mountainous protection, but it's apparently deeper and more difficult to penetrate than the the prior underground sites that, you know, the U.S. and Israel had been working on for quite some time. So the fact that he's willing to let go of that and have that discussion at a different day is something that has opened the door right now to the possibility of opening up the Hormuz Strait. The Hormuz Strait is something, George, that if they don't get it opened, the world is paying a heavy price for, you know, the cost of oil and an ongoing inflation that is something that, gives new Fed chairman Kevin Warsh fits right now, not knowing whether he's going up or down with U.S. interest rates. So I think for the moment, they're probably going to stay on hold. But I think the fact that Trump has let go of Pickaxe is a big deal in why these talks in Rome are moving forward and why Iran may take Trump up on this as long as he gets an agreement that he will not, begin B-2 stealth bomber strikes on Pickaxe.
0: We'll see what happens. Thanks, John, for the update. U.S. economic growth slowed unexpectedly in the second quarter of the year, according to the Commerce Department. The Bureau of Economic Analysis released its advanced estimate of second quarter GDP, which showed the economy grew at a slow annualized rate of 1.5% in the three-month period, including April, May, and June. John Truman Wolf, author of The 99 Strongest Banks in America. John, do you expect the economy to pick up or go down?
3: I think it'll pick up, George. I think this is, I would push back against that, the report, a little bit. We've got more people working in the United States than ever in our history. The stock market's at the highest point in history. I view this as an anomaly, and I think the country's going to continue to grow. I think hopefully tomorrow they'll put this war to bed and get that off of the economy. So I think the future looks bright, George.
0: I had Harry Dent on yesterday, John, as a guest, and he thinks the stock market's going to crash big time. What do you think about that?
3: Well, not in the short term. I mean, it's hard to predict the long term what the stock market will do. But my my looking at the stock market presently is it's strong, and I think 60,000 is not out of the question.
0: All right, my friend, John Truman Wolf. A discarded SpaceX Falcon 9 upper stage rocket is on a collision course with the moon as I speak. Skywatchers may be wondering whether they'll be able to witness the rare event firsthand when it slams into the lunar surface about an hour and a half from now. That's all. The 45-foot-long, 8,000-pound rocket stage left over from a January 2025 launch is expected to strike the moon at 2:35 a.m. Eastern Time. In a moment, Critical Health News pharmacist Ben Fuchs joins us. Here's the phone number to get information about what Ben says. Write this down. 1-855-949-7234, 1-855-949-RADIO. Their website is criticalhealthnews.com. We'll take your calls a little early tonight and next hour as well, because we're here to make you healthy. Ben Fuchs next on Coast to Coast AM. 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

0: And welcome back to Coast to Coast. 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And here he is back on Coast to Coast. Hello, Ben.
1: Hello, George. Good to talk to you again.
0: Looking forward to this. This situation with this parasite that they found on lettuce at a fast food place. Two people have died now, hundreds sick. What the heck is this thing?
1: It's terrible, George. I mean, you know, and I'm not even going to tell you where that parasite comes from. It's pretty disgusting. But here's the thing, George. If we are strong, if our immune system is powerful, if our we're taking care of our nutritional needs, our health needs, we're eating correctly, we can withstand a lot of abuse. One of the reasons why these things are so problematic is because our bodies are weak. They're weak because of toxicity. They're weak because of sugar. They're weak because of fast food. They're weak because of nutritional deficiency. And on top of all that, I was listening to you talking about this whole Strait of Hormuz issue. They're weak because of stress. When we're in a fear mode, our body's ability to withstand infections, microbes, parasites, viruses, et cetera, becomes substantially weakened. So what we want to do is we want to keep our bodies strong. And that's what we talk about all the time on this program. For years, you and I have been talking about it. And that's what we talk about at Youngevity. It's keeping the body powerful. And the best way to do that by far and away is to pay attention to what you're ingesting and get yourself on a good nutritional supplement program. There's always, it's a jungle out there. It's a dog eat dog world. Everything wants to attack everything else. And you can't avoid it. You can't avoid infections. You can't avoid bacteria. You can't avoid parasites. You can't avoid viruses. But what you can do is you can keep your body strong. And you do it mentally. You do it emotionally. You do it spiritually. And you do it physically. And from a physical perspective, nothing is more important than eating correctly and getting yourself on a good nutritional supplement program.
0: Ben, some people work better under stress than others.
1: Yeah, that's
0: what is it about their inside cosmetic makeup that allows them to do that?
1: Trauma, past programming, childhood trauma. And that's an issue that we just can't get around. It's a parenting issue, and we have to learn how to, first of all, parents have to learn how to take care of their kids. That's really important. But we have to learn how to reparent ourselves. And while, you know, I'm big on nutritional supplementation and biochemistry and eating correctly and taking care of yourself physically, you have to understand how to deal with your mental nature. I'm reading a book now called The Inner Game of Tennis. Have you heard of this?
0: I've heard of the book.
1: It's a classic, right? It's not about tennis, really. It's about the inner game. And we got to learn how to handle our minds. We got to learn how to handle our emotions. And it doesn't help that you get all of this so-called fear porn all over the news. You got to brace yourself. You got to deal with life, and you got to handle your mental nature. And it overlaps with the physical too. You know, when you're weak physically, it's hard to be strong mentally. So it all boils down to taking care of yourself, being strong on all four levels. I call it SMEP, spiritual, mental, emotional, physical. From a physical perspective, as I say, nothing beats a nutritional supplement program as well as eating correctly.
0: What is it about supplements that you feel guilty about if you don't take them when you're supposed to?
1: Because you know what's right, George. We all have this inner voice inside us. You know, if you have a vice, say like Snickers bars, just to pick a random vice. Next time you want a Snickers bar, next time you want to eat a Snickers bar, you take the Snickers bar in your hand. You open up the package really, really slowly. You rip off the, you know, open it up and you hold that chocolatey goodness to your mouth, and you'll hear this voice inside going, no. Just like you heard it, right, George? You're laughing because you heard it. We all have that voice inside us. It's in the Bible, it's called the still small voice, and it will tell us to turn left at the corner or turn right at the corner. It'll tell us to say hi to this person or to avoid that person. And we want to start to trust that judgment. So what you're talking about is exactly right. We feel guilty when we're not doing what's correct because of this still small voice that's talking to us all the time, which we always ignore. So when that little voice is going, no, we say, shut up. I'm going to eat this Snickers bar anyway. But what we really want to do is we want to start to listen to that. And that's why I've been on this program for now 12, 13 years and why we have such positive response, because everybody listening knows that when you eat correctly, when you supplement nutritionally, when you practice good mental and emotional skills. When you connect with God spiritually, whatever your denomination is, you feel better about yourself. And that's really what we're talking about here, George. It's doctoring ourselves, nurturing ourselves, parenting ourselves, loving ourselves. And that's really what this is all about. So yeah, we feel better when we supplement, and yeah, we feel guilty when we don't, because it's good for us and we know what's good for us. Deep down inside, we all know what's right and what's good.
0: And it's not rocket science, is it?
1: It's so simple, George. Oh my God. I have this concept I developed after many years of watching people and observing patients and talking to people and doing research. I call the triangle of disease, George. There's 3 points and only 3 points of bodily breakdown that underlie every single chronic degenerative disease there is. Autoimmunity, cancer, heart disease, hypertension, Alzheimer's, whatever. There's only 3 points. And in fact, there's only really 2, because the third one, it follows the first 2. And that is A, the digestive system, and B, the metabolic system, which is the blood sugar system. If you just pay attention to those 2 points, i.e. watching what you ingest, correcting digestive health issues, particularly something called leaky gut, which you and I have talked about in the past, mm-hmm. and correcting blood sugar issues, George, almost every single chronic disease symptom will begin to subside, and without drugs, without medical interventions, on its own, because it's in the body's nature to heal. That's the good news. That's the gospel. The good news is it's in the body's nature to homeostatically balance itself out. Just have to do the right things. And it's not hard. And it doesn't require a medical degree. It doesn't require hardcore science. You eat correctly and you eat less. You nutritionally supplement and you control your blood sugar and your insulin. Almost every single chronic degenerative disease will begin to subside. The third point in the triangle of disease is what I call the adrenal thyroid complex. George, check this out. The thyroid regulates everything. And hypothyroidism is one of the most common medical diagnoses there is. Every year in the top 2 or 3 best-selling drugs is thyroid medicine. And there's nothing you could do about the thyroid directly. But if you work on the digestive system and you work on the blood sugar system, the thyroid will naturally correct itself. And this is how simple it is. But we have been led to believe that health is complicated, that it's medical, that you've got to interact with the medical model to stay healthy, that you got to be on prescription drugs. It is so unfair. It is so dishonest, and it's so misanthropic. It's so anti-human. And that's why I will go to my grave. I will spend every day for the rest of my life standing on every rooftop I can find and scream at the top of my lungs, we're not sick. We're starving. We don't need to be fixed. We need to be fed. And it's as simple as that.
0: What do you think, Ben, of using AI to get information about supplementation and health?
1: Well, where does AI get the information from? It gets it from the internet, right?
0: From you.
1: You know, well, not just from me. It gets it from, you know, the web. And you know, you can't trust the internet. The internet is, it's 90%, 80% BS. You can't trust what's on the web. And that's where AI is getting the information from.
0: It grabs it, doesn't it?
1: That's how AI works. But you know what, George? Check this out. You know who you trust? You trust your body. You listen to your body. Your body will talk to you. Your body always talks to you, except it talks very quietly at first. And then later it talks a little bit louder, and then a little bit louder. And finally it screams at you. And that's when all of a sudden we want to do something. So listen, pay attention. I always tell people to do a food diary. And by the way, we have a free food diary available at Critical Health News, where you take, if no matter what your health challenge is, there's always going to be some kind of digest, always, George. 100% of the time, when you have a chronic degenerative issue, there's always going to be some kind of digestive health problem at the base of it. Do a food diary and see how your body responds to specific foods. In fact, if you just eliminate problem foods, or even if you just fast for a day or two, there's a gal, a woman named Dr. Terry Walls, wrote a book called The Walls Protocol. And she's a medical doctor. She literally cured herself of one of the most horrific autoimmune diseases there is, which is called multiple sclerosis. I know you've heard of it.
0: Of course.
1: It's horrific. It's an awful, awful disease. And she was told that she's going to be in a wheelchair for the rest of her life. And she said, to heck with that. and she started to change her diet. First, she fasted. Then she started to eliminate problem foods. And guess what? No more MS. And she wrote an entire book about it called The Walls Protocol. This is how simple it is, George. This is how simple health is. And by the way, I started a school called Pharmacist Ben's Academy. 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And it's so tragic to me as a healthcare professional, because I get the letters, George, and I know you've seen the letters as well. It's heartbreaking. 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I myself, all the people at Longevity, starting with Dr. Wallach, are dedicated to helping people change their lives at the most fundamental level there is, which is the level of health and wellness, physical well-being.
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0: 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Just think like that if you forget the number. Ben, tell me your thoughts about hydration. How important is that?
1: Oh, man. It's the key. You know, I always tell my mom, my mom's 93 years old. How's your mom doing, by the way, George?
0: 97, doing great. She just called me a couple days ago. Doing super.
1: I always tell my mom, you want to be a plum or you want to be a prune? You want to be a grape or you want to be a raisin? As we age, one of the major features of the aging process and one of the major causes of all the health misery that's associated with the aging process, including chronic pain and biochemical issues and digestive problems, is dehydration, desiccation. We dry out. We become raisins instead of prunes. Hydration helps when people think of hydration, they think of thirst, which is true, but really hydration helps biochemistry work more effectively and more efficiently. And by the way, Longevity's got a great new product called Recharge, that is specifically designed to improve hydration. And if you're dealing with arthritis or chronic pain, it's not just drinking water. It's keeping water in the tissues that's important. And that requires minerals, electrolytes, and also collagen and connective tissue. Recharge is an excellent hydration product because it provides the electrolytes that trap the water. And you know what else, George? You know how you hear about sodium and how bad sodium is for you? Sodium is one of the most hydrating electrolytes you could ever ingest, hydrating molecules you could ever ingest. And that's one of the reasons why doctors will tell you not to use sodium, because they're afraid that you'll be too hydrated, that you'll have your blood will be too liquidy or too fluidy, and it will expand, and that's what causes high blood pressure, they think. Not true. Sodium is an incredibly important molecule, largely because it's a hydration molecule, as well as all the electrolytes, and that's the Recharge FX. So as we age, it becomes critical to hydrate, and drinking water is not enough. You got to make sure that you're using your electrolytes, which you'll get in your Recharge FX, as well as your Beyond Tangy Tangerine.
0: And it's not just skin, by the way. It's not just water you need. It's fluids, right?
1: Yeah, it's electrolytes. It's not just water you need. That's exactly right. That's a myth that it's just water. You need the electrolytes, and you need to be building your connective tissue. Something very interesting, George. You know, you ever hear the body 70% water, right? You know,
0: yep, say 60. Yep.
1: How could that possibly be, George? You would be a puddle sloshing around the sidewalk as you're walking, right? How could you be 70% water? Well, you are, but you're not 70% water, George. You're 70% magic water. I call it magic water because I like magic, but it's really structured water. It's organized water. It's coherent water. It's water that's of a completely different nature than the kind of water you drink. When you drink water, if you're healthy, that water becomes organized and coherent via the action of proteins like collagen and electrolytes, as well as your favorite molecule, hyaluronic acid, in the body. And that's the key. It's to structure the water, and that's where good nutrition comes in, particularly the Beyond Tangy Tangerine, as I mentioned, the Recharge FX, as well as building the connective tissue and the collagen.
0: Now, what are some of the symptoms if you don't hydrate enough?
1: Aging, dehydration, circulatory problems, digestive problems. And by the way, you hear sometimes people say don't drink water with your meals. You want to not only drink water with your meals, you want to drink Beyond Tangy Tangerine with your meals to improve your digestive system and to improve digestive health. So all the signs of chronic degenerative disease are linked to desiccation and dehydration, pain, arthritis, joint deterioration, digestive issues, circulatory problems, cardiovascular issues. Even cancer is related to dehydration, and cells are more prone to mutations and carcinogenesis under conditions of dehydration. It's the most critical thing that we do. Not just drinking water, George, organizing the water that we drink with electrolytes, like you'll get in the Beyond Tangy Tangerine and the Recharge FX, as well as building the connective tissue.
0: Let's go to the phones. First time caller, Esther, is with us in San Diego. Esther, welcome to the show.
2: Hello, Esther. Good evening, George. Hello, Ben.
1: Hello, Esther.
2: Well, so I live in beautiful San Diego, right? And I work out about an hour and a half, about 3 to 4 times a week.
1: Wow.
2: And I'm a hiker. And I just overstrained my knee, and I'm feeling pain behind my calf. and I have a clicking noise, and I really like what you said about the recharge. I feel like I might need to utilize that product. I am a user of Youngevity products, and I nice. Love the products. But my question to you is, what product do you recommend that I use to help heal this?
1: Three things.
2: Yes, go ahead.
1: Three things. First of all, I would, if it's serious and if you're in pain, you want to have that checked out. You don't want to be playing around with
0: X-ray to be sure, right?
1: You want to have somebody looking at an expert looking at that. However, from a nutritional standpoint, there's three things that you want to do, and you're right on with the recharge effects, because it could have to do, if you're hiking and you're working out, especially in San Diego, you could be suffering from electrolyte deficiencies, from sweating. So I would continue on the recharge, or get on the recharge effects. Then you want nature's natural aspirin, and that's the ultimate EFAs. Essential fatty acids are like a natural aspirin. They work very similar, have the same mechanism of action that aspirin has. So get yourself on the ultimate EFAs, and I'll tell you, there's a product that Youngevity has called Glucogel. It's a near miracle for arthritis and for joint pain, and I would get on that as well. So your ultimate EFAs, your recharge effects, and then the Glucogel caps. And one last thing I'll mention, digestive enzymes are very fascinating. Obviously, they're important for digestion. They're called digestive enzymes. But if you take digestive enzymes, like Youngevity Ultimate Enzymes, on an empty stomach, they have remarkable pain-relieving properties, even for things like migraine headaches and for dental pain, but particularly for skeletal pain. And they'll also have blood detoxifying properties, and they'll improve circulation when taken on an empty stomach. One of the things we pharmacists love is multifunctionality. You know, when you get multiple benefits from one supplement, from one molecule. And that's one of the beautiful things about nutritional supplementation, is you get multiple benefits from single molecules. There's no drug on planet Earth that can have that kind of multiple benefits with no toxicity from a single molecule. And that's one of the reasons why I'm so big on nutritional supplementation and proud to call myself a nutritional pharmacist.
0: Ben, what about OsteoFX?
1: Love the OsteoFX. You know, let me tell you about the OsteoFX. Everybody knows about osteo. That means bone, right? So everybody knows OsteoFX is important for osteoporosis, for bones. But what people don't realize is that the bones, actually, I'll ask you this, George, what do you think the bones are made of?
0: What are the bones made out of?
1: Yeah, what are bones made of? Just what's the first thing you think of?
0: Bone.
1: Bone. Most people say calcium, right? But that's not true. The bones are made of connective tissue. That is collagen, right? There's collagen. Calcium there. There's minerals there, but they're mostly collagen. So the OsteoFX is good for all the connective tissue, for your gums, for your joints, for your intestine, for your cardiovascular system, for your blood vessels, anywhere you

0: your blood vessels and clogging your blood vessels because it's a band-aid. The cholesterol and the calcium plaques in the blood vessels function as a band-aid for weakened vessels. Well, what's weakening the vessels? Poor connective tissue. So the OsteoFX in the long run can help support the strength, the health of the, and the strength of the blood vessels. So your body doesn't have to deposit plaques to act as a band-aid. So in the long run, they'll support the health of the circulatory system and they'll naturally reduce cholesterol deposits.
1: Esther, if you missed anything, here's the phone number, 1-855-949-7234. Next up, Eric, truck driving in the great state of Indiana. Hello, Eric.
0: What's up,
2: Hello,
0: Eric?
2: Hello, George. Hi, Ben. How are you?
0: Good to talk to you, Eric. How's it going?
2: Oh, I got some couple of things here for you, Ben.
0: Yes, sir.
2: I've been watching videos on the internet where these guys are advertising this drink that would cure diabetes, and Israelis don't even know what metformin is. They say that they don't have diabetes in Israel, and also because it's a biblical drink that they drink, it's got honey and olive oil, and the diabetes is not created by how we eat. The diabetes is that there's a 4-inch parasite in your pancreas eating your natural insulin. Now, would you agree with that?
0: I mean, the parasites are a thing, that's for sure. But no, diabetes is strictly an eating disorder, an eating disease. And by the way, there is diabetes in Israel, although a lot less than there is here. And I don't like the word cure. I never use the word cure. That's a magic word. That's kind of like a woo type of word. Anytime somebody says cure,
1: that's a no-no anyway.
0: Yeah, I don't use that word cure. I say reverse. And everything is reversible. Now, you may not have, depending on how far down the rabbit hole you are, you may not have enough time to reverse it, but everything can begin to reverse. That's one of the beautiful things about the body, George. The sicker we are, the faster we can begin the reversal process. True, if you're really sick, it's going to take a while to completely reverse, but you can begin the reversal process immediately. Do you know between cigarettes, your lungs start to heal? Isn't that amazing, George? If you smoke a pack a day, between cigarettes, your lungs are healing themselves. As soon as you have a surgical procedure, as soon as they put the scalpel in your body, the healing process begins. That's how fast healing is in the body. And the beautiful gift that God gave us is the sicker we are, the faster we can turn it around, and the more nutritionally deficient we are, the faster the body sucks up those nutrients like a dry sponge sucks up water. And to anybody who's suffering from a whole bunch of chronic illnesses, and there's a lot of people out there who are suffering from a whole bunch of chronic illnesses, or to anybody who's dealing with chronic nutritional deficiencies, this is the greatest news you could ever hear, that your body is so darn interested in healing itself that the healing process begins almost instantly as soon as you remove the offending agent, and the nutritional supplementation, the nutritional absorption process begins as soon as you put supplements into the body. The sicker you are, the faster you turn it around, the more nutritionally deficient you are, the faster your body absorbs nutrients.
1: We take texts and tweets as well. Tom, what do you have for pharmacist Ben?
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0: 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You grind up the flax. 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They got a hard shell on them. But if you grind them up, you can put them in water, and you can add a little cinnamon and a little honey. It makes the most delicious laxative beverage you could possibly want. And it's super filling, and it's a great source of protein, a great source of minerals, a great source of vitamin E, and, of course, it's a great source of both soluble and insoluble fiber. So yeah, Metamucil is great, but I wouldn't waste my money on Metamucil. I would just get grind of flax seeds, and you get amazing nutrition.

0: emotional value, it's filling. It's a great breakfast, by the way, if you don't want to have time to make breakfast or you don't want to eat a lot of food. And by the way, I always tell people, breakfast is the most important meal to skip. Get that? It's the most important meal to skip. Because if you skip your breakfast and you wait until lunch or you wait until 10 or 11 to start to eat, not only will you have more energy, but your body will generate these molecules called ketones, which are super important for health and longevity. And the longer you go between, this is where intermittent fasting is, the longer you go between meals, the more you're generating ketones. And if you skip breakfast and you have 8 hours of sleep, that gives you a good 13 hours or so of ketogenesis. And that's super important for anti-aging and for health.
1: Next up, let's go to Max in Chicago. Let's get you in, Max, before the break.
0: What's up, Max?
2: Hey, George. Hey, Ben. I just got diagnosed with aortic aneurysm. Now, it's not real big or bad, but is there any nutritional way to, like, to treat that or slow it down or whatever?
0: You're
2: kind of scaring the hell out of me about, I might need big, bad operation or something. And I'm like, there's got to be a nutritional way to like,
0: well,
2: treat
0: I don't know
2: it.
0: How
2: what
0: far.
2: Do you think?
0: Yeah, there's definitely things you want to do. Collagen is a major protein, a major structural protein that gives the aorta its strength and resilience and its elasticity. Under conditions of collagen deficiencies abnormal collagen turnover, collagen's remodeled and it's broken down and rebuilt and broken down and rebuilt. But we have problems with that process. The aorta can become weakened. So I can't tell you what to do about surgery because I don't know how far along you are, but I can tell you that that is a battle cry for you.
1: Don't forget turmeric, Ben.
0: You got to get on the turmeric. Turmeric's amazing stuff. Absolutely, George. You've been loving turmeric for, I don't even know how long since I've been talking.
1: Long time.
0: 15 years ago, right? Build that collagen. Get yourself on the Healthy Bone and Joint Pack ASAP. I wouldn't waste a day if I were you, Max. I would get on it right away. I can't tell you about the surgery because I don't know how far along you are, but that's a sign that your collagen is breaking down and that can lead to other problems. You know, when the collagen breaks down in one part of the body, it breaks down everywhere. That means it's going to break down in the bones. That's going to lead you to problems with osteoporosis. It's going to break down the skin. It's going to lead you to problems with wrinkles. It's going to break down in the intestines. It's going to lead you to problems with leaky gut. It's going to break down in the gums. It's going to leave you with gum disease. So when collagen breaks down in one place, it breaks down globally and systemically. And if you're getting if you have an issue with an aortic aneurysm, likely you're dealing with some collagen issues.
1: We're going to come back and take final calls next hour with pharmacist Ben Fuchs from criticalhealthnews.com.
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7: ABC News, I'm Sherry Preston. A very close race in the Democratic primary for an open Senate seat in Michigan. Neither moderate Democrat Haley Stevens or more progressive Democrat Abdul El-Sayed are claiming victory in the very tight contest as of now. Former so-called squad member progressive Democrat Cori Bush losing her Missouri race in the St. Louis area to incumbent Congressman Wesley Bell in one of those newly drawn congressional districts. A potential security threat for President Trump, a man arrested at a Trump golf course in advance of his visit to Los Angeles last night.
8: Officials say plain-clothed agents reported a suspicious man at Trump National Golf Club in Rancho Palos Verdes Sunday. They say he was spotted walking the property, taking photos and videos, and appearing to monitor security preparations 2 days before the president's planned visit.
7: ABC's Sophie Flay. The president says a deal on the Strait of Hormuz could come as early as today, as Iran and Oman inch toward an agreement to reopen the crucial waterway. This is ABC News. Investigators are still trying to track the source of the cyber attacks on water systems across the country, with more saying they may have been hit. ABC's Aaron Katursky has some details.
9: Sources tell ABC News that federal officials now fear as many as 12 additional states may have had water and wastewater utilities compromised in these cyber attacks. Iran remains the prime suspect, but federal officials are still trying to figure out if it was indeed Iran or maybe some other state actor mimicking how Iran would go about doing this kind of a hack in order to provoke some kind of a response from the United States.
7: Virtually anywhere you look, home prices are going up. The National Association of Realtors says prices were higher 80% of metro markets across the country from April through June, the Northeast leading the way with increases of nearly 4%. I'm Sherry Preston, ABC News.
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0: And welcome back, George Norrie, along with pharmacist Ben Fuchs from criticalhealthnews.com and your calls this hour. Ben, what is it about pumpkin seeds that is good for the prostate? I hear this all the time.
1: Well, first of all, seeds are amazing. Seeds contain powerful, powerful medicine in them because nature doesn't want its seeds eaten. So nature has loaded seeds up with medicine, what we call medicine, but was actually molecules that would punish the intrepid animal that would eat those seeds. We call that medicine. And it turns out that seeds are powerful, powerful sources of essential fats and minerals and phytonutrients, and they could be really, really good for you. Although, as you probably remember when you were a kid, your mom said, don't eat those apple seeds. And you may actually remember that, I know you know about laetrile and amygdalin, which comes from the seed that we call almonds. So seeds are very, in general, are very powerful sources of medicine. However, pumpkin seeds in particular are amazing for the prostate. They got almost everything the prostate needs. Zinc and selenium and omega-3 fats and polyphenols. It's just like God made seeds, made pumpkin seeds specific for the prostate. It's unbelievable how the nutrients that are specific for the prostate are found in pumpkin seeds. So if you know, there's a lot of things you got to do for prostate issues. Most importantly, you got to watch out for those fried fats. And I'm telling you, George, fried fats are a disaster.
0: Right.
1: As much as everybody loves fried fats and processed fats, especially for the intestine, by the way, and for leaky gut. But for fatty glands like the breasts and the prostate, you got to be really, really careful with the fats that you're ingesting. And pumpkin seeds in general have the nutrients that you need for a healthy prostate. But you got to make sure that you're eating correctly and avoiding the problem foods. Longevity has a great product called ProstFX, by the way, that has the same nutrients that are in pumpkin seeds, but you get them in a supplemental form. And they also, by the way, there's a molecule called beta-sitosterol, which is like a miracle for men who go to when men get older, sometimes they have these prostate issues that make them urinate multiple times in the middle of the night, which can be very, very frustrating. The ProstFX has a molecule in it called beta-sitosterol that will eliminate that problem entirely. So yeah, pumpkin seeds are amazing. You got to be careful with your fats for the prostate. Get yourself on the ProstFX. Not only get all the nutrients from the pumpkin seeds, but you also get that beta-sitosterol, which is amazing for keeping you from getting up in the middle of the night to urinate.
0: All right, back to the phones we go. Let's go to Paul in Wisconsin to get us started. Paul, welcome to the program.
1: Hey, Paul.
2: Yeah. Hi, guys. Question, what are the supplements again for eyes, please?
1: Yes. The eyes are very unusual. You know, first tissues go in the body. The eyes are very unusual because they're constantly bombarded with light. And so the most important thing for your eyes are the pigments, colors, reds, blues, greens, yellows. You know, you've heard of zeaxanthin and lutein and polyphenols or these carotenes that are found in various fruits and vegetables. But your Vision FX and your Ocutive, in fact, I love the Ocutive. I take it every day. The Ocutive and the Vision FX are two important supplements. Also, zinc is very important for the eyes. Vitamin C is very important for the eyes. Vitamin E is very important for the eyes. And one of the most important supplements for the eyes is something called N-acetylcysteine, which I absolutely love. And you'll find that in the Ocutive from Longevity. Get yourself on the Ocutive. And make sure you're getting pigments. And here's a little trick for you. When you're eating your pigments from broccoli and carrots and squash, et cetera, make sure you braise them in a little bit of butter. And that will pull the pigments out into the butter and make it easier for your body to absorb. Those pigments will not only protect your eyes from the sun, from macular degeneration particularly, but they'll also protect your skin from sunburn. Bonus.
0: Can't beat that. Thank you.
1: There you go.
0: Good advice. Next up, Mayat is with us in New York. Welcome to the show. Hi, Mayat.
3: Hi, Mayat.
4: Hi, Ben. Good morning.
1: Good morning.
4: I have two questions with a little comment. And someone who for years tended toward low blood pressure and got it stabilized to normal blood pressure, but then went through a lot of stress in a short period of time so that the readings are more on the high blood pressure type and no interest in taking the prescription medications that say a so-called side effect could be a heart attack or death. And I saw an ad on TV about something called Total Beet, which says it's a natural address to hypertension. And the other question, and I'll listen over the air, Ben, is on pleurisy. Pleurisy is a type of cold. It lodges in some part of your body, like your upper back, and when it's acute with a cold, it can travel through your across your chest to your other side and across your back. So if you have my questions, I'll listen over the air. Thank you so much.
1: I'm assuming that Mayette, what a beautiful name too, by the way. I'm assuming Mayette has both these conditions are for Mayette. I'm just going to assume that. I don't know if that's the case.
0: It may not be with her.
1: It may not be her, but you know, I'm just going to sit. I'm going to lump those two together because they're very similar. Pleurisy, we call pleuritis in pharmacy school, is an inflammation of a part of the lungs, layers of the lungs. It's a lung inflammatory condition. Hypertension is also an inflammatory condition. But you know, she said, Maya said something very interesting about beets, right? I know you love beets, right, George?
0: Cardi
1: beets and the beeper, right? What is it about beets? Beets contain precursors to one of the most powerful, and I was talking to Tommy off the air about this, one of the most powerful gas transmitters. You know, you have these chemicals that are molecules that help cells communicate to each other. They call them neurotransmitters. Well, there's gas transmitters in the body, gases that actually have communicating properties. This is amazing, George. And in fact, one of the gases, and I don't want to get too gross, but it's kind of interesting. One of the gases is responsible for the rotten egg smell that people make sometimes when they have intestinal problems, if you know what I'm talking about. And these gases like hydrogen sulfide and nitric oxide communicate to the blood vessels to open up, and they're antihypertensive. And one of the best ways to make sure that you're getting this nitric oxide is to get yourself on the beets. Young Jeffy's got a great beet product for that. And beets contain these nitric oxide precursors, as well as an amino acid, not in beets, but there's an amino acid called arginine that also does the same thing. So I'd be looking at inflammatory condition. Pleurisy is no joke, by the way. It can cause severe pain and problems breathing, and it's infectious. It has to do with bacteria and viruses, but it can be due to just generalized inflammation. If that's the case and somebody's dealing with pleurisy, you want to make sure that you're having that checked out. That's something that's pretty serious stuff.
0: We're with pharmacist Ben Fuchs from criticalhealthnews.com, taking calls with him. And again, the toll-free number to call for assistance, 1-855-949-7234, their website, criticalhealthnews.com. Let's go to Catherine in Los Angeles. Welcome to the show. Hi, Catherine.
1: Hey, Catherine.
3: Well, hello, George and Ben. It's a pleasure to talk to you. Thank you for taking my call.
0: Thank you.
3: I wanted to ask, I have been getting like red spots on my arms, like just above the wrist. I've been getting those for months. And they first started out like maybe the size of a button on a baby's dress. And just a couple of days ago, I got one that's about the size of a quarter.
1: Okay.
3: And also on that same day, my both arms started bleeding simultaneously without me doing anything. I mean, I just happened to, you know, feel something, look down, saw that it was blood. And
1: oh my
3: then
1: goodness.
3: Later on in the day, on the other arm, the same thing happened, and I want to know what is that about.
1: That's some serious stuff there. That's an immune problem. Now, the beginning, when you talked about the red spots, that's a classic immune issue that has to do with either the intestine, sometimes the gallbladder and the kidney, sometimes the liver and the kidney and the gallbladder, but usually it's a digestive problem. Now that you're talking about bleeding, that amplifies the issue, and that tells me there's some severe immune issues going on. The immune system lives in the intestine. This is so important for everybody to understand. The immune system is your defense system, and its headquarters is in the intestine. There are outposts, there are satellites, if you will, in the lungs and in the skin, but the headquarters is in the intestine. Anytime you have redness, rashes, irritation, hives, any of these kinds of problems, you want to link it to foods, and then you start to eliminate those foods. Now, it may be at this point, because it sounds like it's starting to progress, that you probably have some intestinal issues as well, in addition to food problems. So the first thing I would do is link the issue, the rashes and the appearance of the rashes and the spots, etc., to specific foods. Get it, go on criticalhealthnews.com. Get yourself a food diary and start doing a food diary. And by the way, anybody who's dealing with any chronic degenerative issue, chronic health challenge, should be doing a food diary. Secondly, get yourself on some digestive supplements. Longevity's Ultimate Enzymes is awesome. One of my favorite, all-time favorite digestive supplements is Longevity's I-26. I know you know about that one, George. That's awesome stuff, right? I take it every day. And I don't even have any digestive problems. I still take it. It's they call it hyperimmune egg, and it's specifically designed to kill excess bacteria in the small intestine. You know, bacteria, we all know these days about the microbiome and probiotics and bacteria, but they're supposed to live in the large intestine mostly. But due to the way we eat and antibiotics in the water and the fish and antibiotics that we take intentionally and chlorine and fluoride, all these things that are in our digestive environment, bacteria start to overgrow in the small intestine. This wreaks havoc on the body, and in combination with fried foods, which also irritate the intestinal lining, we're off to the disease races. So what you want to do is you want to make sure you're taking care of your intestinal bacteria. One of the best ways to do that is with the I-26, and I would also probably throw in the Nightly Essence probiotics as well. Focus on digestive health, although I have to tell you, it does sound like the conditions is progressing, as you mentioned, bleeding. So you really want to take this pretty seriously at this point.
0: The combination of medical and supplementation is wonderful, Ben.
1: You can do a lot if you, I'll tell you what, people always ask me this question. They say, well, I'm on these drugs. Can I take nutritional supplements? Check this out, George. Supplements, nutrition will make your drugs work better. When you're on a prescription drug, your number one goal should be to figure out how to wean yourself off that drug. And you want to do it with your physician, of course, but you want to wean yourself off the drug. Well, if you get on a nutritional supplement program, that will make your drugs so effective, you'll be able to take less and less over time. And that's a beautiful thing. So when people say, oh, will that interfere with my medication? Will that supplement interfere with my medication? Yeah, it will interfere with it. It'll make it better. It'll make it more effective so you don't need as high a dose. And that's always something that you want to look for. And keep in mind that when you're on a prescription drug, you want to figure out how to wean yourself off that drug as best as you can with your physician, because there ain't no prescription drug that does not come with adverse reactions and side effects.
0: Next up, Jeremy's with us in North Dakota. Hi, Jeremy. Birthday's coming up, huh?
5: Yep, but you're working on.
1: Hey, Jeremy.
5: Saturday night or Sunday morning?
0: Jeremy, talk in your phone, would you?
5: I'm talking to my phone. Can you hear me better?
0: No, not really. What's your question?
5: My question is, August 1st was my oldest daughter's 27th birthday.
1: Nice.
5: And I took on a plan of, on that night I walked 2 minutes and 27 seconds with the plan of adding 27 seconds every day from then on for a year. Is that a good plan?
1: That's an awesome thing. That's awesome. Nice.
0: He was in a coma for 2.5 months, Ben.
1: Jeremy was? Oh, my goodness.
0: Got into a horrible car accident.
1: Oh, my gosh. Hope he's okay.
0: But he's got a birthday coming up pretty soon.
1: Happy birthday, Jeremy.
0: We got to get him a new phone for Christmas. Mark in Ohio. Mark, take it away.
6: Hey, George, me again.
0: Hi, Navy man. How are you?
6: Yeah, right. Not bad, George. Yeah, I'm in the BA and a half in biology.
1: Hey, Mark.
6: I went halfway across the river and got washed down by accident. Anyway, real quick, George. Ben can back me up, I think. The supplement, real quick, there's a supplement, Butcher's Broom, increases the circulation in the lower body, but it also helps to maintain arterial integrity. Ben can respond. But anyway, George, remember back on Friday evening when you had open lines, I mentioned this anti-aging compound, NDGA is the acronym, mm-hmm. Ben.
1: Yes, sir.
6: Nordy, guaretic, I think I'll mispronounce it probably, guaretic acid. Anyway, this certain Dr. Lippman, not an MD, but a PhD in some university out west, probably maybe Arizona State, some school like that. he and his graduate students were looking for an anti-aging compound. This goes back several years. But anyway, somehow they ran across this plant that was immune to radiation, no less. And so you have to speculate. It's fascinating to speculate, Ben, that rather than genetic mutation or genetic drift, you know, happening by accident or by, you know, through recombination, you have to speculate. It's fascinating to speculate that that plant was exposed to radiation, you know, somewhere earlier.
7: Yeah, started to make NDGA. NDGA is a very powerful antioxidant, by the way. George, you got some smart listeners. I'm telling you, man.
0: Well, they're geniuses.
7: Holy cow. Yeah. NDGA is amazing stuff. NDGA, it's a guar acetic acid, a norhydric guar acetic acid. It's a very, very powerful antioxidant. I don't know if it's associated with Butcher's Broom, though. Butcher's Broom itself is another very interesting molecule. And I use Butcher Broom in skincare. Butcher Broom has something in it called glycolic acid, which is very helpful for anti-aging and for skincare. So I use it topically. But it also, as your caller mentioned, super smart caller, by the way, it has some really interesting benefits for the cardiovascular system, for blood vessels. And I'm going by memory here, but it's got silica in it, I believe. And that is very important for the connective tissue. Silica is one of the all-time great underappreciated nutritional supplements, and it's one of the active ingredients in the Beyond Tangy Tangerine for anti-aging. Just going by memory here, I'm pretty sure Butcher's Broom's got that in it. Pretty much all plants have it in it, actually. But NDGA and Butcher, I don't think they go together, but they're both very important supplements, absolutely.
0: Text and tweets. Tom, what do you have for Ben?
8: Hey, Ben, Jerry in New York wants to know what you think of sugar-free Jell-O, and are there any nutrients in it?
7: Yeah, sugar-free is a problem, man. Depending on what the sweetener is. And when they say sugar, I take that back. It's sugar-free. It doesn't have any sweetener. Is that what you're talking about, Tommy?
8: It has no
7: artificial sweetener in it at all?
8: That's what it says, sugar-free.
7: Okay, got it. Okay, because there's a lot of literature coming out now about these artificial sweeteners that are actually turning out to be very problematic for the microbiome bacteria. Yeah. Jell-O is very important stuff. And sugar-free is definitely the way to go because, of course, the problem with ordinary Jell-O is the sugar. But what do you think Jell-O is? It's connective tissue. And one of the best ways to build your connective tissue is to eat connective tissue. And that's what Jell-O is. It's collagen. It's hydrolyzed collagen. And so it's great stuff. Absolutely. And it's kind of one of those things that people have sort of an underground anti-aging remedy. And it's true. It's wonderful. But you want it, like you said, George, non-sweetened. And you also probably want an organic is probably the best way. Knox organic gelatin.
0: Used to love Jell-O as a kid, Ben. I loved it.
7: Yeah, I know. Everybody loved Jell-O. It's a textural thing, right? The inside of the body is like Jell-O. Did you know this?
0: It was great. Coming out of the refrigerator, it was perfect.
7: Yeah.
0: We're going to come back with pharmacist Ben Fuchs and take final phone calls next on Coast to Coast AM.
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1: Next hour, Paul Wallace joins us with his latest work, The Dragons of Eden. Do ancient texts in the Bible carry ancient theology of memories of ET contact and humanity's deep past? I'm looking forward to that. We'll be back in a moment with pharmacist Ben Fuchs from criticalhealthnews.com and take final calls with him as well. 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
3: 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I'm a Coast to Coast Insider, and I'll tell you what. 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

0: And welcome back, George Norrie, with pharmacist Ben Fuchs. Ben, when you were really doing pharmacy work on a regular basis, did you see a lot of sick people come in to see you?
1: Holy cow, George. It was so unbelievable. Not only did I see sick people, I saw people who were on over 10 medications routinely. They would drop a plastic bag on the counter, and it would have like 10 or 12 bottles in it. It was shocking. And it's hard to even get your mind around how unhealthy people are because they're still functional. And that's really the issue, George. It's not like we're necessarily dropping dead like flies. It's like we're leaving health on the table. We're not maximizing our potential. And so the body is so strong and so resilient that it can take a lot of abuse. And we're just setting the bar so low. We're leaving health and longevity and joie de vivre and wellness on the table. That's why nutritional supplementation is so important. It's not a question of whether you're going to drop dead if you don't take nutritional supplements. It's just that you're not going to maximize your joy for life, your ability to move and your ability to breathe and your ability to exercise. You'll still be able to function, and most people can function. They may have a heart attack at age 70, but they'll be okay. But they won't be maximally healthy. That's what we want to be. We don't want to be just okay. Do you want to work for minimum wage? No, nobody wants to work for minimum wage. You want to get a lot of money. And that's the same thing. We can all have minimum wage. And by the way, one of the greatest inducers of this minimum wage philosophy is this idea of the recommended daily allowance that everybody is so obsessed with. I call it the ridiculous deficiency allowance because it keeps us ridiculously deprived. Because according to the medical model, as long as you don't have scurvy, you're fine. Well, if you're satisfied with not having scurvy, then take 100 milligrams of vitamin C a day. But if you want to have great connective tissue and you want to have great liver function and great adrenal function, you need high doses of these things. And that's why nutritional supplementation is so important. And by the way, when it comes to maximizing the doses of these nutrients, there ain't no nutritional supplement on planet Earth that can beat Beyond Tangy Tangerine. I'm telling you, if we really cared about this health in this country, everybody would get Beyond Tangy Tangerine on the government. It would be delivered on from your tax dollars. That stuff is amazing. It is a miracle supplement, and largely because it gives you these maximum doses of nutrients, particularly the electrolytes and the water soluble nutrients.
0: I love them. Let's go to Roberta in Tucson, Arizona. Hi, Roberta.
1: Hey, Roberta.
2: Hi, George. Hi, Ben. Do you have stem cell patches? And if so, how much can they do?
1: Well, great question. Stem cells require the proper environment in order to do their work. You can't just take stem cells. And so you hear these products, there's no stem cells are a pharmaceutical thing. There's no real stem cells available over the counter. They have plant stem cells, but that's not the same thing. What you really want to do is you want to provide the environment, the context, the terrain for the stem cells to be able to do their work. And that's where nutritional supplementation comes from. And you don't need anything exotic. You need what Dr. Wallach called the mighty 90 essential nutrients, the vitamins, the minerals, the amino acids, and the fatty acids that your body cannot make, but your body needs. And that's really the key there for whatever reason, the good Lord made these 90 nutrients that are not, the body can't make them, but you got to get them from foods. And because of the way our food supply is and the soils are and processing and cooking and our fast-paced lifestyle, we just don't get them in foods. And that's why a nutritional supplementation program is so important. So stem cells, yeah, they're important because everything comes from stem cells, but the terrain that the stem cells are implanting in is going to determine how effective those stem cells are.
0: Let's go to first-time caller Tom in Ohio. Hello, Tom.
3: Hey, George. Hey, Ben.
0: Hi.
1: Hey, George.
3: My mom passed away a couple years ago from Alzheimer's, and it also runs on my dad's side of the family. Mom was the first one on our side of the on her side of the family to ever get it, and I'm just wondering if there's any supplements out there that can slow it or at least prevent it. And you said something in the last hour that was intriguing. You said that when surgery is performed, the minute the scalpel starts cutting the skin, the body starts healing.
1: Exactly.
3: How come the body doesn't start healing when Alzheimer's cells start forming in the brain and start clotting the blood?
1: Brilliant question. First of all, well, you said so many brilliant things there. First of all, I don't like this idea of runs in the family. What runs in the family is nutritional deficiencies. What runs in the family is the same kind of diet. What runs in the family is the same kind of lifestyle issue. So when we hear this runs in the family issue, it implies like I'm condemned. And I don't like that idea that we're condemned. That's first of all. Second of all.
0: What about genetics, though? What about genetics?
1: There's genetics, but that's not the same as heredity. You know, everything's genetics. Nothing happens without genetics. That's how the body makes things, is through genetics. But when people say genetics, they collapse that idea with heredity, that my father had it, my grandfather had it, it runs in the family, et cetera. I'm not buying that. Okay. What happens is, what runs in the family is the lifestyle issues, and that predisposes us to those conditions. And that gets conflated with this idea that it's built into your genes. That's a disempowering idea. Today we know about epigenetics. And by the way, Dr. Wallach has been talking about epigenetics for decades. And I studied epigenetics in pharmacy school in the 80s. Epigenetics is the idea that our genetics are modified by our thoughts, by our exercise, by our breathing, by our nutrition, by our diet, i.e. by our lifestyle. And that's a much more powerful idea than, oh, it's in my family. So I'm not a subscriber to that. However, this other point that the caller made is very, very wise. Why does, if the body heals itself, why do you have these diseases? Well, Alzheimer's disease, what we call Alzheimer's disease, is the end result of the body, of the brain and the body protecting itself. Those amyloid plaques that get blamed for Alzheimer's disease are band-aids. They're patches. They're repair mechanisms. In fact, amyloidosis, which is essentially what Alzheimer's disease is, happens in the kidneys. It happens in the soft tissue. It happens in the body. You get Alzheimer's disease in the kidneys. Nobody talks about that. So what happens is we're constantly attacking the brain, constantly attacking the body, constantly attacking the tissue. And you know what the major attacking culprit is? Sugar. And in fact, Alzheimer's disease is now known to be type 3 diabetes because it's associated with sugar. So for the gentleman and anybody really who wants to protect themselves from this horrible scourge, my father had it, and it is, oh my God, it's just the most horrible, horrible curse that somebody could have. Alzheimer's disease, if you want to protect yourself from it, go ketogenic, low calorie, low sugar, and get yourself on the Sweeties from Youngevity and the Healthy Brain, Healthy Blood Sugar Pack. Treat yourself like a diabetic. And as I said in the last hour, if you just want to do a couple of things to increase your longevity, reduce your risk of chronic degenerative disease, lower your likelihood of dementias and Alzheimer's disease, digestion, blood sugar, not because I'm making this up, because how do we get energy into the body? Through the digestive system. How do we get energy into the cells? Through the blood sugar system, through the metabolic system. And it's all about energy. Energy, energy, energy. When we're sick, it's an energy problem. When we're healthy, we have good energy. And the energy gets into the

0: it's an energy problem. When we're healthy, we have good energy. And the energy gets into the body in a macroscopic sense through the digestive system and in a quantum sense through the metabolic system. Work on those two points and you will be blown away by what happens to your chronic degenerative diseases. And there ain't nothing better for working on those two points than the healthy digestion pack and the healthy blood sugar pack from Youngevity.
1: Text and tweets. Tom, what do you have for Ben?
2: Hey, Ben, Jason in Vermont would like to know what you think about PRP, which I know you
0: love it.
2: You know, is platelet-rich plasma. And does it rebuild cartilage?
0: It's not that it rebuilds cartilage, but it skews the body towards the rebuilding process. Platelet-rich plasma. Platelets are involved in wound healing. They're part of the blood system and they're involved in wound healing and they have anti-inflammatory properties. So by concentrating the platelets and they're your own platelets in plasma, it's really quite an amazing technology. You can really accelerate wound repair and cartilage repair. And the cartilage is notoriously difficult to repair, by the way. And this is one mechanism for doing it. And I'm a big fan of PRP.
1: Big time. Let's go next. Who's up? It's Charlie in San Luis Obispo. Hey, Charlie, go ahead.
0: Hey, Charlie.
3: Hey, George.
1: Hi, Charlie.
3: George, can you hear me? Yeah. Can you hear me all right?
1: You're breaking up a little bit, but go ahead.
3: Okay. How's that? Is that better?
1: A little bit.
3: Okay. George, I got a question for you. I know you take turmeric. Do you still drink tonic or quinine water?
1: I drink regular bottled water.
3: Quinine quite a bit. Not a whole lot, but anyway, that's what I wanted to ask you. And Ben,
0: yes, sir.
3: I recently went down on my bicycle. It's not too serious. But it was one of those cut downs, you know, on every corner they've got them now. And it was at night and I couldn't see. I didn't have a light. I don't normally drive at night, but with the bicycle. Anyway, I hit the curb about halfway up the cut down. I call them cut downs. And, I went down on my right side and I had my helmet on, I had my gloves on, so it wasn't too serious, but somebody across the street said, "Hey, are you all right?" And I said, yeah, I'm trying to get myself up. Now he came over and he put his hands underneath my armpits and pulled me up. And I have a history of osteoporosis, which I've overcome, and now it's called osteopenia. But anyway, so he pulled me up, and I heard a pop, slight cracking sound. And he said, I said, "Stop. Oh, wait, stop. I got, you got to bruise my rib." So he let me down, but I got my bike up. Anyway, I wanted to ask you, oh, God.
1: Hurry up, Charlie. We're almost out of time.
3: Okay. I know. I take quite a bit of vitamin D, like between 5 and 10,000 micrograms or unit. IUE. Per day or every other day. And I consider that a...
1: What do you think of vitamin D, Ben? We're running out of time.
0: Yeah. Vitamin D is amazing stuff, but the best way to get your vitamin D by far, it ain't even close, is from the sun. When you get vitamin D from the sun, your body controls it. If you have enough, it doesn't make any more vitamin D. If you don't have enough, it makes vitamin D. And guess what? How vitamin D is made from the sun? From cholesterol. Our favorite molecule, the one that they tell you is this demon that you got to eliminate. Cholesterol in the skin gets turned into vitamin D. And by the way, cholesterol is just so darn amazing. It is, I'm going to go on record and say this, it is the most amazing, multifunctional, important, and powerful molecule in the body. And this idea that it's a villain and a demon

0: is one of the most vicious canards in all of medicine. And yeah, cholesterol in the vessels is an issue, but that's not cholesterol's problem. That's a vessel problem.
1: Let's go to Kathy in Minnesota. Kath, let's get you in. Go ahead.
2: Hi, George and Ben. Hey. I'd like to know what causes psoriasis and how can I eliminate it?
0: Absolutely, 100%. I'll tell you exactly what causes it. Psoriasis is an autoimmune disease. And all, this take this to the bank, what I'm going to say right now. There's about 100 plus different autoimmune diseases. They keep finding new ones. All autoimmune diseases are caused by toxicity in the blood, period, end of story. In fact, they'll actually test for toxicity in the blood when they want to suspect, when they suspect an autoimmune disease. How does toxicity get into the blood? It gets into the blood through a leaky gut, through the digestive system. So psoriasis is an autoimmune disease where the body turns its immune system on the skin cells. Multiple sclerosis is an autoimmune disease where it turns it on the nerve cells. Type 1 diabetes is where an autoimmune disease where it gets turned on the pancreas cells. It doesn't matter where it happens. It can happen in the skin. It can happen in the connective tissue. It can happen in the pancreas. That's irrelevant. What happens is that it's toxicity in the blood. The part of the body is irrelevant. How does the toxicity get into the blood? 100% through a leaky gut. If you fast and don't eat for a couple of days, you'll notice your psoriatic plaques start to subside. Well, obviously you can't fast forever. So what do? You get yourself on the Nightly Essence probiotics, B, the I-26, C, the ultimate enzymes, and you add in the healthy start pack with the big three products. I'm telling you, George, this is so easy. It breaks my heart to see people suffering from dementias and from psoriasis and from chronic degenerative disease. You don't have to suffer, people. 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And by the way, myself and Jill Hewlett, who's a brain fitness expert, just finished a book called Your Health, It's Easier Than You Think. And that's exactly the message. Your health is easier than you think.
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4: ABC News, I'm Sherry Preston. With 95% of the vote counted, the Democratic Senate primary in Michigan is still a very tight one right now. Just about 1% separating Dr. Abdul El-Sayed and Congresswoman Haley Stevens.
5: We got to wake up and be ready to go, because if we are going to win this thing, which we are, we are going to have to get ready and show Mike Rogers what a little stick it to him looks like.
4: The winner will take on Republican Congressman Mike Rogers in the general election. President Trump says a deal to reopen the Strait of Hormuz could be in place as soon as today. Police in Los Angeles arresting an allegedly armed man spotted near President Trump's golf course in California. And more worries about AI going rogue. Britain's AI Security Institute now says during testing of models from both Anthropic and OpenAI, they engaged in what was described as potentially harmful activity directed at real people and organizations. This is ABC News. A mom who's a deputy city commissioner in suburban New York City now under arrest for allegedly being in the getaway driver for her son, who's accused of shooting a New York City gang member earlier this summer. ABC's Chuck Sievertson has the details.
6: Jennifer Lackard's 20-year-old son Chase is accused of opening fire from a vehicle June 29th in New York City behind the Bronx Criminal Courthouse. Nobody was wounded. The mom, a deputy commissioner of public safety in nearby Mount Vernon, New York, has been fired, says the city. At arraignment, her defense lawyer says Lackard
7: dedicated her professional life to the health and healing of impacted communities.
6: Both face charges, including attempted murder. Mom pleads not guilty. Bails $75,000.
4: In its first ever earnings call as a publicly traded company, SpaceX posted a loss of over $540 million. Revenues came in at about $7.8 billion, driven mostly by its Starlink communications service. The stock price dropping so much, Elon Musk is no longer a trillionaire. Sherry Preston, ABC News.
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1: Is an agreement imminent? Good morning. I'm Gordon Deal, along with Nicole Murray, on this Wednesday, August 5th. Glad you could be with us. Here's what we have for you this hour.
2: President Trump is sounding positive following day-long negotiations with Iran.
1: Too close to call in a hard-fought Democratic primary for Senate in the battleground state of Michigan.
2: Officials in eastern Washington say progress is being made on three wildfires, but they remain at 0% containment.
1: And recent autonomous AI hacks at Anthropic and OpenAI have sparked debate over AI safety.
3: The AI is given a task, but the person giving the AI a task thinks it's in the sandbox, meaning thinks it's trapped and can't get out. And in both of these cases involving Anthropic and OpenAI, in both cases, the humans made a mistake, and the AI jumped out of the sandbox and into the real world.
1: Dan Divise at USA Today on the fallout from recent hacks. In a bitter Democratic primary race for Senate in Michigan, NBC News is projecting that progressive candidate Abdul El-Sayed has defeated four-term Congresswoman Haley Stevens. El-Sayed, a former local public health official, had the backing of Vermont Senator Bernie Sanders, a Democratic socialist. Like other Democrats who have run to push the party to the left in recent years, El-Sayed accused Israel of committing genocide against Palestinians in Gaza.
4: All right, y'all, money out of... Money in your Medicare for? All right, y'all. Look, I wish I could tell you that I was declaring victory right about now. Turns out it takes a long time to count some votes in Michigan.
1: The race was being closely watched for clues about whether Democratic voters in a crucial swing state are receptive to candidates who challenge party leaders. The Republican Senate candidate is former Congressman Mike Rogers. Separately, Democrat William Lawrence, co-founder of the Progressive Sunrise Movement, has won his party's primary in Michigan's 7th congressional district. The Democratic establishment is finally fighting back against the socialist takeover of the party that's been the biggest takeaway from this year's primary so far. Time will tell whether this resistance, though, is too little too late. Analysis from Jim Antle, executive editor at the Washington Examiner. Jim, why are socialists having a moment?
5: Well, a lot of Democratic voters are angry at the party leadership. They're angry at the establishment and the governing class of the Democratic Party. And so they're looking for candidates who channel that anger. And so far, the socialists have been doing it the best. And it's somewhat similar to the dynamic we saw with the Tea Party within the Republicans, 15, 16 or so years ago, during the Obama administration and a little bit beyond. So there's that element to it. There's the anger among Democrats and progressives over Israel and the war in Gaza, and socialists are the most anti-Israel contingent in the Democratic Party right now. You've got a lot of younger voters who maybe don't feel any stake in the free market. They don't own anything, more elaborate than their iPhone or their tablets. They're renting, they're paying back their student loans. They're living in expensive cities where their salaries don't go very far. Maybe they're paying a lot for health insurance. So all of those factors, those voters don't really remember the Cold War. Are far removed from a lot of the past failures of socialism. So socialism has become kind of attractive to them. And, they're really doing well in a lot of Democratic primaries this year where they've run candidates.
1: In a year in which it seems Republicans could be in trouble for the midterms, is this a year in which a Democratic socialist could beat a Republican in the general election?
5: Yeah, in some places that's certainly going to happen. It's going to be a big enough Democratic year that some candidates who might not otherwise make it through in a different set of conditions, will win this year. Now, I also think it's likely that some of these candidates will blow otherwise winnable races. Now, we saw both of those things in the Tea Party, too. A lot of Tea Party candidates won in 2010. The Republicans picked up 63 House seats, won the majority. But, you know, you saw some Senate races in particular where some of those candidates weren't ready for prime time and they lost. And so, you know, if you're nominating socialists in deep blue districts, of course, all of those people are going to win their general elections. They may not even face Republicans. They certainly won't have competitive Republican opponents. It's much riskier to do this in battleground states, as they're attempting to do, you know, some governor and Senate races. And some of those candidates could very well lose, but also, you know, there is a risk that they win just because it's going to be overall a pretty good Democratic year, most likely.
1: We're speaking with Jim Antle, executive editor at the Washington Examiner. The establishment has been fighting back to a certain extent on the Democratic side. Is it seen as enough?
5: It might not be enough in some of these races. I think Wisconsin is a good example of this. It looks like everything they've tried to do to defeat the socialists has backfired, and socialists well positioned to win the governor's nomination. And I think we've seen some similar things in other races. So, you know, having an endorsement from Chuck Schumer isn't as helpful as it once would have been. You know, maybe money from AIPAC. It's good to have the money, but that's going to be used against you in a Democratic primary. There are other things they're trying to do to mitigate the influence of socialists, like having South Carolina vote first in the 2028 primaries, which would probably help Kamala Harris. You know, we'll have to see what kind of impact that has. The establishment, I think, is cognizant of the risks here and is starting to fight back, but it might just be, at least for right now, too little too late.
1: Thanks, Jim. Jim Antle, executive editor at the Washington Examiner. President Trump says there have been, quote, very good discussions with Iran during all-day negotiations, adding to hope for an imminent end to their war. Oil prices fell and stocks jumped in Asian trade today after Wall Street hit record highs yesterday on hopes that a deal could soon be reached to restore traffic through the blockaded Strait of Hormuz. Axios, citing two regional sources, reported the U.S. and Iran are closing in on an interim agreement to reopen the strait with the agreement of Oman. It says an announcement could come today. Trump on Fox News.
6: This should have been done by other presidents for 50 years. You know, you keep hearing 47, but that's been for 3 years now. It's been over 50 years. Other presidents or other countries should have been able to do this. And I did something that I had to do, because if they had a nuclear weapon, this whole world would be a different place.
1: Meanwhile, U.S. Central Command says the southern route of the Strait of Hormuz remains free and open, referring to a path through Omani territorial waters. 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
1: Thanks for spending time with us. The man accused of igniting one of the devastating wildfires in the area of Spokane, Washington, has made his first court appearance. We get more from this morning's Mike Gavin.
2: 37-year-old Aaron Farinacci appeared in court yesterday in his hometown of Spokane after being charged with starting one of three fires that have destroyed over 700 homes and forced more than 60,000 people to evacuate. Farinacci, previously in prison for killing his father, is jailed on $1 million bond on account of first-degree arson. Spokane is the city in eastern Washington hit hardest by wildfires in the Pacific Northwest, which is facing drought conditions. Dozens of major fires have scorched Washington and Oregon for weeks, spoiling the air with smoke and soot. Gordon.
1: Thank you, Mike. Authorities accuse Farinacci of starting the Old Trails Fire, one of three that erupted on Saturday to the north and west of Spokane, by using matches or a lighter to ignite a roadside patch of grass. The origins of the two other fires are under investigation. This portion of the program is brought to you by Incogni. Hey, did you hear that? That is the sound of silence coming from my phone. No spam calls, no spam texts. 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
0: The three big things you need to know. Number one.
3: A tight race in Michigan's Democratic primary. The election between former local public health official Abdul El-Sayed and four-term Congresswoman Haley Stevens has not been called. Stevens spoke last night.
4: We knew that this was going to be a close race, and that's exactly what we've got.
3: And also in Michigan, Congressman John James has won the state's Republican nomination for governor.
0: Number two.
3: President Trump said his administration had very good discussions with Iran during all-day negotiations yesterday. Secretary of State Marco Rubio.
5: The denuclearization of Iran is the ultimate deal. I think the immediate deal, the one that you see a lot of focus on, is the straits. The straits, you know, there are ships moving through the straits. There's oil moving right now through the straits. So the straits are open.
3: Meanwhile, CENTCOM says the southern route of the Strait of Hormuz is free and open.
0: Number three.
3: A divided Senate Judiciary Committee has advanced Todd Blanche's nomination to be Attorney General after he committed in writing to cancel the $1.8 billion anti-weaponization fund. Texas Senator John Cornyn.
6: Given this agreement with Mr. Blanche, I expect the department to live up to this in future litigation, and I will vote to advance him out of the committee today.
3: Blanche still needs to be approved by the full Senate. A man has been arrested near the Trump National Golf Club in Los Angeles County after authorities found ammunition and a gun inside his car. The arrest occurred just days before the president's planned Southern California visit for a Republican National Committee event. Chipotle says it has pulled jalapenos linked to a salmonella outbreak in Minnesota from its restaurants, adding that it has replaced the peppers with product from another grower. Health officials say they have identified 110 cases linked to the flare-up. There's too hot, there's too cold, and then there's just right. A recent Bear Mattress study found that the country's ideal sleep temperature is 67 degrees Fahrenheit.
1: Yeah, I'll get on board with that.
3: Yeah, oh my gosh, I always fight with my dad. He puts it at 72.
1: Yeah. 57. I'm good with 57.
3: 57? Sure. What is the matter with you?
1: 22 minutes now after the hour.
7: 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Now, seeing my grandson out on the water, it means everything to me. Watching him and taking in the blue waves, the sea breeze, the blurry horizon.
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0: Thanks for being with us. Recently, the artificial intelligence giant OpenAI announced the first known case of an AI going rogue and hacking into another company's website. Soon after, Anthropic said it had found three more breaches. They raise worrisome questions about the exploding AI industry. Here's Dan Divise at USA Today. Dan, recap what's happened.
1: We've had a couple of instances in the last few weeks of AIs breaking out of laboratory settings. This sounds like a science fiction movie. And, you know, but you have to picture this in your mind. It didn't physically happen. And they basically got onto the internet and invaded other websites and started doing weird stuff. And this is considered a big deal. It's the first time that an AI has on its own kind of leapt out of the sandbox, so to speak, and started doing stuff.
0: Observers here say what? This is how we might get to the end of the world, or don't worry about it. There are checks in place. How do we process this?
1: Well, so what happened in these cases was, and again, I'm a neophyte on this, but these were AIs whose job is kind of cybersecurity. They're being trained in cybersecurity like you'd train a hacker, right, or a counter hacker. My adult son has done work like this. And so they're in a laboratory setting, and this is very important to understand. The AI is given a task, but the person giving the AI a task thinks it's in this sandbox, meaning thinks it's trapped and can't get out. And in both of these cases involving Anthropic and OpenAI, in both cases, the humans made a mistake and the AI jumped out of the sandbox and into the real world. And so the AI was doing what it was told to do, you know, which was mischievous stuff. Nothing really horrible, but it did this in like real websites that affected real companies. And my God, the implications on that, I mean, what if an AI were being tested on, let's see if you can do this test where you go and drain Dan's bank account.
0: Mm-hmm. Yeah.
1: But it's a simulation. It's not in the real world, but the AI doesn't know that. And if you don't have your sandbox properly filled with sand or whatever, the AI could, in a certain scenario, break out of it and break into my bank account and take my money, or like reroute airplanes or something horrible like that. Who knows what it could do?
0: Goodness. We're speaking with Dan Divise, money reporter at USA Today. The story is called Rise of the Machines, the Fallout from Anthropic and OpenAI Hacks. All right, so this stuff has happened recently. Where does that leave, say, lawmakers on Capitol Hill weighing in on this?
1: Well, there is now a Kill Switch Act pending in Congress, which would require the AI developers to have a way to shut them down. And that was the main congressperson behind it is apparently good on this stuff, but I'm hearing it's not going to work, because you can try to have a kill switch on an AI, but if the AI gets intelligent enough and it wants to live, it can break out and, like, you know, replicate across the internet, and then you can't kill it. So I don't know if the kill switch is going to work, but that is a actual bill pending in Congress. And then there's this open letter that was written by more than 1,000 employees of AI laboratories, you know, more than one of them, urging the government to hit the brakes on AI development until we can make sure that this isn't going to happen again. And the reason that matters is these companies are competing against each other, like, fiercely. And so, you know, like when Oppenheimer is building the atom bomb, they're not going to like stop working on it to make sure it's safe, you know. Yeah. And we're kind of in a similar scenario here.
0: Thanks, Dan. Dan Divise, money reporter at USA Today. 30 minutes now after the hour on This Morning, America's First News.

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6: Thanks for spending time with us. Welcome into Wednesday, August 5th. Gordon Deal with Nicole Murray. Some of our top stories and headlines. Trump declares very good discussions with all-day talks with Iran. 0% containment for the 3 devastating wildfires in the area of Spokane, Washington. NBC News projects the progressive candidate has won an extremely close Democratic primary for Senate in Michigan. 17 dead after a Russian attack on Kyiv overnight, which is said to be low on interceptor missiles. Farewell to the F5. 10-time WWE champ Brock Lesnar has retired at age 49. And a Nashville cop celebrated for saving a potential suicide victim. That story in about 20 minutes. 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Oil giants Exxon and Chevron reported windfall profits worth billions in the second quarter. And now President Trump says they made too much money and ought to give some back to the public. What's the oil industry think? We're joined by Jay Young, founder and CEO of King Operating Corporation in Dallas, an oil, gas, and investment firm. Jay, what do you make of his comments?
7: Well, it's not their fault. It's not an oil and gas operator's fault about who gets the money when and where. The gas stations, you know, may want to talk about that because they buy and sell gasoline, but it's just so fast and furious now. You don't know the oil price go up $5-$10 in the next week or two. Who knows what's buying and where the price oil is going to go and all. I think Trump is just trying to get some political, you know, positive news so he doesn't get hammered in the midterms, and just trying to blame somebody instead of himself.
6: Yeah. I mean, gas stations, generally speaking, do okay, right? But they're not necessarily killing it unless they're selling sandwiches and things like that.
7: Exactly. You got to get people inside the store to buy, you know, sandwiches and Coca-Colas and all that. But yeah, and the problem is that when you see the price of oil that went down the last 3 days, you know, down $7, and you go and the gasoline pump hasn't moved, that's when people go, well, what's going on and why are these gas stations charging all this money? Which I can see that, but you know, they didn't buy that oil, that they didn't buy that gasoline last night. They could have bought it a week ago. I mean, some parts of Alaska, they have to buy gasoline like 6 months in advance. So that's kind of an extreme. But gasoline doesn't go into the gas stations every day, or it's not like crude oil prices where you can, you know, the price goes up and down as crude prices go up and down all over the world. You're not going to see that in a gas station.
6: Yeah. I mean, this coming from President Trump here struck me as like a whiff of socialism coming from a guy who's done pretty well in the capitalist system.
7: Yeah, exactly. And like I said, I think he's just trying to put some blame on somebody else instead of he's just trying to blame anybody, right? Or trying to say, hey, don't look at me. Don't be mad at the Republicans. You know, it's kind of like Biden, you know, the strategic reserves and open up all those strategic reserves right before the midterm election, hoping that everybody would go by the pump on the way to the polls and go, wow, I'm paying less money. Wow, Democrats are the way to go. Same thing with what's going on today. And unfortunately, you know, we Trump doesn't want Democrats in office. He wants to make sure that he gets Republicans in. He doesn't want to be impeached. I mean, there's so many different forms of what could happen, and he doesn't want to be impeached, obviously, and he doesn't want to have to go through it all.
6: Yeah,
7: you know, so if that's what I have to do, then Trump will do whatever he has to do to win the battle.
6: We're speaking with Jay Young, founder and CEO of King Operating Corporation. We're talking about President Trump's remarks that Chevron and Exxon made too much in terms of profits, and he wants some of that given back to the public. I mean, could there be an easing of gasoline prices before the November midterms, or is that just too hard to predict given the nature of things in the Strait of Hormuz?
7: Yeah, I mean, I could tell you, and I'll be right half the time, or I'll be right most of the time, or whatever. But, you know, it's all about, we're producing more oil in the United States right now than we have ever. We're at high levels of oil production, and we're increasing our rig count. That's a good thing for consumers, because we are starting to produce more oil. The problem is that we don't have the refineries here. So we're shipping overseas a lot of our oil that we're producing to be refined elsewhere. And then it's coming back to us because we don't have the refineries, and we especially don't have the refineries here. So, you know, this is a world where, you know, I don't think we're going to see more war going into the end of the year. I think things are going to start calming down. So I see prices, you know, staying right here or decreasing, you know, maybe a little bit. I just don't, we're forecasting $70-$75, you know, for our oil.
6: Thanks, Jay. Jay Young, founder and CEO of King Operating Corporation in Dallas. By the way, if you've missed anything from the show today, there's an easy way to catch up. All you have to do is tell Alexa, Siri, or Google to play This Morning with Gordon Deal. 20 minutes now in front of the hour. Coming up next, a Florida steakhouse offers dining in the nude.
8: That'll be $84.52.
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0: Thanks for joining us. Welcome into Wednesday. It's time now for the mic drop with this morning's Mike Gavin.
1: Good morning. Well, you've no doubt heard the old saying, there's no such thing as a free lunch. How about instead a clothing-free dinner? A Florida restaurant is inviting guests to disrobe on the first Monday of every month for a new dining experience. The chef and owner of the Class Soiree Steakhouse in Hollywood came up with the idea of the monthly event as a means of attracting attention to the eatery in an unusual way. The meals may be clothing-free, but the meals themselves are not. Tickets for the dinners cost $250 for men, $150 for women, or $300 for couples. Special rules for the event include no admission to anyone under the age of 18 and no touching another person without consent. The chef said the servers, who remain clothed in their usual attire during the private dinners, have been trained to be respectful of unclothed customers. Each diner will be given a robe, a soft towel, and a seat cover. In case you're wondering if this is all legal, a spokesperson for the city of Hollywood said that new dining experience dinners are perfectly legal as long as they're billed as private events.
0: Huh. So they had to specify that there's no touching another person without consent?
1: Yes, because I suppose that that would be then crossing that legal line 110%, right?
0: Oh, my goodness.
1: So, you got to make sure that everybody's on their best behavior. I find it amusing that the men are being charged $250 and the women only $150.
0: Yeah.
1: It's kind of like the cover charge at a club situation, right? Like women get in free and guys have to pay. Kind of deal.
0: It's like a $100 ogling tax.
1: Yeah, something like that.
0: Yeah.
1: Right?
0: Yeah. How about the servers though?
1: Yeah. Well, they're going to be clothed.
0: And what they'll have to look at.
1: Well, yeah.
0: My goodness.
1: Imagine you get to go home and tell those stories after you get home at night, right? Tell whoever's waiting for you. Right. Yeah. But can you can't believe who came in tonight.
0: Sir, can I just encourage you to put your robe on for a few minutes?
1: Because just like with nude beaches and places like that, it's not going to be the very attractive, most likely, I would guess, who are going to do this. Mm-hmm. That doesn't seem like the very attractive do this kind of thing.
0: Right. The bikini models generally don't show up to these things, nor do the washboard ab guys who model underwear.
1: That's just my guess.
0: By the way, be careful of dripping soup in your lap.
1: That too. Uh-huh. There are a lot of hazards here. And if you're not bold enough to attend a new dinner, you also might be embarrassed by something you have to buy at the store from time to time. Now, DoorDash is stepping in to help. 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Shoppers can browse from a series of curated categories for things like UTI tests and treatments, laxatives, condoms, and everything in between. 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Last year alone, over 4 million customers turned to DoorDash for their most awkward essentials, and one customer placed over 650 cringeworthy orders in a single year.
0: What?
1: 650? That's like two a day almost.
0: Yeah.
1: That's more than two a day. No, less than two a day, but close.
0: Like one
1: close.
0: And a half.
1: Close enough, anyway.
0: Jeez, you get the idea.
1: Oh my gosh.
0: It's Cringe Mart. That's what this is.
1: Cringe Mart.
0: Cringe Mart.
1: Yeah, so like, look.
0: And it comes like unlabeled. It doesn't say, right?
1: I presume no label. That's what they say.
0: Doesn't say condoms on front of the package.
1: Right. An unmarked package arrives to your door.
0: Jeez. Thanks, Mike. 13 minutes now in front of the hour.

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3: Thanks for joining us. A new study reported in iScience is drilling deeper into why mosquitoes seem to be attracted to some people while ignoring others. Scientists from Florida International University recruited 119 volunteers to get bit. We know that mosquitoes are attracted to human scents, but we don't understand the role of how subtle differences in body odor attract them. That's partly because of the complicated makeup of human body odor, which can have over 1,000 compounds. Plus, there are about 3,600 known species of mosquito, each of which likely has evolved slightly different scent preferences. In their olfactometer experiment, the team at FIU found a specific species showed slightly higher attraction for males over females, but the other two species tested didn't seem to show a preference. So the work continues. 8 minutes now in front of the hour on This Morning. Once again, here's Nicole Murray.
2: And now, the three big things you need to know. Number one.
4: A close race in Michigan. No winner has been determined just yet for the state's Democratic Senate primary, as the remaining votes are tallied between progressive Abdul El-Sayed and four-term Congresswoman Haley Stevens. El-Sayed addressing supporters.
5: We all knew they were going to spend their money. We didn't know they were going to spend $70 million of their money. We didn't know that they were going to outspend us $11 to $1.
4: NBC News has declared El-Sayed the winner.
2: Number two.
4: A 37-year-old man has appeared in court in Spokane, Washington, after being charged with starting one of three fires that have destroyed over 700 buildings and forced 64,000 people to evacuate. The suspect, identified as Spokane resident Aaron Farinacci, is being held on a $1 million bond on account of first-degree arson.
2: Number three.
4: GOP Congressman Max Miller insisted during a CNN interview that he will continue to seek re-election to his Ohio House seat as he battles domestic abuse allegations.
6: And what the American people can see is that they can see that somebody is fighting who is resilient, and that is a quality that the American people cherish.
4: Miller denies the accusations. Ukrainian President Volodymyr Zelensky said this morning that at least 17 people have been killed in Kyiv in a massive overnight Russian missile and drone strike. He added that Ukraine's Air Force failed to intercept any missiles amid a shortage of air defense munitions. Missouri Republican Secretary of State Denny Hoskins says he will not certify a referendum seeking to undo the state's new GOP-drawn congressional map, arguing that the effort is unconstitutional.
7: At issue is not the number of signatures turned into the challenge, the new congressional map, but the fact that the referendum itself is null and void by virtue of the fact that it is unconstitutional.
4: And finally, a new study says that a record number of adult children under 35 in the U.S. are moving back in with their parents. Typical reasons include being unable to afford homes or to save money.
3: Under 35.
4: How would you react if your adult children moved in?
3: Just looking around the room here for those who might be under 35.
4: I cannot move back in with my parents. We would drive each other insane.
3: Even if you were broke?
4: I think there's other people I would ask first, to be honest with you.
3: 6 minutes now in front of the hour.
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Thanks for being with us. A Nashville police lieutenant is being praised after saving a man from jumping off a bridge by using patience and compassion, reminding the man that he was loved. Lieutenant Mike Hotz with the Metropolitan Nashville Police Department was called to the Victory Memorial Bridge July 23rd. Instead of rushing toward the man, News Channel 5 Television says Hotz introduced himself with a calm voice and open heart. On body cam footage, you can hear him say, "I just want to help you talk through this, the worst day of your life." Hotz was drawing from personal experiences as a military combat veteran who has seen fellow service members battle mental health crises. The man ultimately accepted a handshake, which turned into a hug as he stepped away from the edge of the bridge. Hotz told the man, "We're here to love you, bro." Hotz was recently recognized, by the way, by the DEA for creating Nashville's One Box program, which has placed overdose reversal kits at more than 500 locations across the city, including bars. That'll do it for this hour. For Nicole Murray and Mike Gavin, I'm Gordon Deal. Thanks for listening to This Morning, America's First News.

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2: ABC News, I'm Sherry Preston. Still so tight in Michigan. The Democratic Senate primary race, Congresswoman Haley Stevens and progressive Dr. Abdul El-Sayed separated by just about 1% right now. In Ohio, Congressman Max Miller is waving off calls for him to step down amid allegations he abused his ex-wife, the daughter of Ohio Senator Bertie Moreno. Here's ABC's Rachel Scott.
3: House Republican leaders have remained silent on all of this. President Trump has publicly called Congressman Miller a good person, but sources tell me that the president did speak with Miller by phone and express concerns over whether he can win re-election.
2: Under arrest in Southern California, a man accused of carrying a gun and taking pictures and videos of the Trump golf course in Los Angeles County. The president says a deal on reopening the Strait of Hormuz could be announced as soon as today or tomorrow. Oil prices bouncing back up again this morning. Brent crude, the worldwide standard, now trading at a little over $80 a barrel. This is ABC News. When a group of would-be robbers used bear spray on an armored car driver, the armored car driver fought back using a real gun. All of it happening in a Houston, Texas strip mall, says ABC's Jim Ryan, who's in Dallas.
4: When a Loomis security guard arrived at a check cashing store to make a delivery, he noticed a pickup truck idling in the parking lot.
5: When he came back out, that's when the suspects approached him, used the bear spray, tried to rob him, and he fired shots at the suspects.
4: Houston Police Lieutenant Larry Croson says the getaway vehicle was tracked to a car wash where several people were trying to clean out blood stains. Meanwhile, the staff of an urgent care clinic called police to say they were treating two gunshot victims aged 15 and 16. They're expected to recover and face charges. Jim Ryan, ABC News.
2: Pope Leo is planning another trip, this one to South America. He's going to Peru, where he was a missionary, and also Argentina and Uruguay. Leo is planning to visit 10 cities in 12 days. Sherry Preston, ABC News.
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6: Good morning. I'm Katrina Gashard, filling in for Amanda Factor. As wildfires continue to wreak havoc on areas in and around Spokane, the State Office of the Insurance Commissioner says it's ready to take on any insurance companies that deny damage claims. Meanwhile, new court records reveal the troubled past of the man accused of sparking one of the biggest fires. A judge set Aaron Farinacci's bail at $1 million, and he's due back in court tomorrow. Primary election results are coming in. The vote narrows down the field for Congress, the state legislature, and the state Supreme Court. King County Executive Girmay Zahalai has announced a new $15 million state grant to expand public safety and behavioral health services. The funding will pay for crisis intervention and de-escalation training for law enforcement and correction officers. And Zillow says it's making some tough changes to prepare for the future. The Seattle-based company announced it's cutting about 500 jobs. And now for Check on the Roads, let's go to Cairo News Radio's Chris Sullivan.
7: Pretty easy day so far, Katrina, as we start. I am looking for something on southbound 5 right at the westbound 526, the Boeing Freeway in Everett. It might just be volume, but there's a pretty heavy lineup in that far right-hand lane, and the ramp's been pretty slow. But I haven't found anything to get in the way, so I'll keep an eye on that. But that's just a one little hesitation as you're coming down. down out of Everett. Once you're through that, it's a really good drive all the way down. We've got 35 minutes from Everett to Seattle or Everett to Bellevue. The Olympia to Tacoma Drive, no problems for you guys. 30 minutes there. Tacoma and Pierce County are quiet. Federal Way to Seattle's got a nice and easy drive at 35 minutes. 35 as well from Puyallup to Renton. Renton to Bellevue, no problems there. 15 minutes. The Lake Bridges are quiet. Cairo News Radio real-time traffic. I'm Chris Sullivan.
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6: On this morning's edition of Start Here, ABC has a look at the economic model in Las Vegas. Here's my host, Mike Dabowski.
8: Today, President Trump is in Las Vegas. He's there to give a speech on the economy, one of the dominating themes of this year's midterm races, and one that's especially relevant for the people of Sin City.
9: When you and I think of Vegas, we think of the packed hotels, the casinos, sold-out shows, but the people who keep the city running tell me that they're barely holding on.
8: That's ABC's Juhi Doshi with our political unit. She spent the last few weeks talking to people throughout that city who rely on tourism to survive. We're talking the bellhops, the valets, the restaurant workers. And according to Juhi, what's been happening lately in Las Vegas hasn't exactly been aces.
9: The city has been experiencing a steep decline in tourism. Vegas welcomed about 3 million fewer visitors last year.
8: That marks about a 7.5% drop, a huge margin for a city that relies so heavily on people going out to dinner, hitting the blackjack table, and staying in hotels.
9: I spoke with Joe Spica. He's a 44-year-old bellman and father of three. He told me that working people in Las Vegas feel forgotten.
10: I used to be able to take care of multiple dinners for me and my family with my tips from one day. Now, I'm lucky to get a dinner.
9: You know, as a bellman, when hotel occupancy drops, there are fewer bags to carry, fewer guests to help, fewer tips to take home. And he says that his family is budgeting in ways that they've never had to do before.
8: Juhi says there are several reasons for the Vegas tourism slowdown. Gas prices are a big part of it. A lot of visitors to the city drive in from California, but the problems go much deeper.
9: You have weaker consumer confidence, with families feeling less comfortable spending freely on discretionary trips when they can barely afford groceries, and the Trump administration's tariff policy, particularly as it relates to Canada.
8: Yeah, I didn't know this, but Canadians are actually the biggest slice of Las Vegas's international visitor market. But given the recent tensions between the U.S. and Canada, with President Trump leveling new tariffs on that country, and even saying at one point that it should be America's 51st state, Canadian tourism to Vegas has fallen about 17%.
9: Even the mayor of Las Vegas, Shelley Berkeley, said that the city is working to win Canadian visitors back because they make up such an important part of the tourism economy.
11: The most important thing to do is make sure that our tourist economy is operating on all eight cylinders.
8: Now, President Trump was in Las Vegas earlier this year touting his administration's no taxes on tips policy, which he's pitched as a huge win, especially for workers who rely on tips so heavily. The Vegas residents that Juhi spoke to by and large agree with the president, but there's a catch.
9: A lot of them said that they like the idea and theory of eliminating taxes on tips, but because tourism has slowed and tip income has fallen, they say the tax break doesn't make up for the money that they're no longer earning.
8: In other words, it's not that helpful to get a tax break on tips if you aren't getting tips in the first place. If what happens in Vegas does indeed stay in Vegas, something has to happen first. And come this November, something will. A governor's election.
9: Democrats are seeing a huge opening in the Nevada gubernatorial race. This is one of the key battleground seats that Democrats are hoping to flip.
8: Democrat Aaron Ford, the state's attorney general, has made these economic struggles a key part of his campaign. His Republican opponent, incumbent Governor Joe Lombardo, told ABC that while the state isn't immune to larger economic pressures, Nevada is seeing some of the strongest job growth in the country, and that Vegas still plays host to major events that drive tourism. Everything from Formula One races to WNBA games, even the Super Bowl a few years ago.
9: So this race is really shaping up as a debate over whether Nevadans believe the state's economy is improving or whether the financial pressures that many of the workers I spoke with outweigh those positive indicators.
8: In the meantime, you can bet that Las Vegas residents will be hoping for a little less conversation and a little more action. Water and electricity don't mix. You probably heard that since you were a little kid. Well, in recent days, that advice has taken on a frightening new meaning. Last week, authorities in Minnesota announced they discovered some 30 different water systems across the state had been hit with a cyber attack. For a few hours, Bram, a city about 70 miles north of Minneapolis, asked its residents to cut down on their water use while they investigated an outage at a water facility, which they later said had been caused by hackers.
12: Right now, the water plant is completely disconnected from the internet, but we're looking back to the state on helping out with a lot of this stuff. We're hoping for some more information as far as mitigation measures.
8: Now, the city ultimately got things back up and running, said water quality wasn't disrupted. But then over the weekend, we learned Michigan had also seen hacking attempts target its water systems. And now, sources are telling ABC News these cyber attacks could be far more widespread than we initially thought. Let's bring in ABC's Josh Margolin for more on this. Josh, how many states are we talking about here? And when we say water facilities, what does that really mean?
13: So, water facilities, we're referring to water utilities, water systems, and wastewater, so sewage treatment. So those are the two kinds of systems we're talking about. Our sources are saying to us that it could be a dozen states. Now, not necessarily every system in every single state, but that there are systems in perhaps as many as a dozen, maybe more states. It really comes down to a system, a computer software system, that is used by these utilities.
14: We do have a connectivity both internally and externally to get service to them.
13: Whoever is the perpetrator, whoever's the hacker, found a back door and was able to access these systems covertly and then do the work they were doing. In this case, they were changing passwords. They were turning off alarms.
14: What we're trying to figure out is, was there a breach of any sort from our internal system, external system? But right now, we're still undergoing the investigation to really figure out what happened.
13: Nobody actually turned off the water or turned off the sewer systems. It was much more kind of like malicious mischief, if anything. In some cases, there was nothing that was actually done. It was just that the utility found the intruder and then realized they had been hacked.
8: Interesting. Just almost like they were there but not doing anything. So with that in mind, do we have any idea about who's responsible for this, what these bad actors would be hoping to accomplish with a hack like this?
13: We do have an idea. So law enforcement and intelligence officials are talking to us, and they believe that this is likely Iran or some proxy group affiliated with Iran or doing the bidding on behalf of the Iranian government as a result of obviously the hostilities right now going on between the United States and Iran. That's the belief. President Trump, when this first happened, and as you said in the intro, you know, this whole thing developed or exploded because of Minnesota. The governor is Tim Walz, who ran as the vice presidential candidate with Kamala Harris against Trump in 2024. Trump has really seemed to relish going after Walz since winning the election. So Trump is blaming Minnesota officials, Walz.
15: Can you rule out that Iran is behind that cyber attack?
16: I think Minnesota is behind it. You know who's behind it? Minnesota, because they're grossly incompetent. I think the governor's behind it. I don't think there was an Iranian cyber attack. I think that Minnesota ought to get its act together.
13: The line of logic on that is a little bit hard to follow, frankly, but basically he's blaming them. But he's the only one that seems to be blaming them. This definitely seems to be an outsider. Now, when you look at the nature of the hack, the way that investigators are, you can come to certain conclusions. They're not seeking ransom. They're not holding the systems hostage. These outside hackers that break into government systems and try to get ransom money, like we've seen in places like Atlanta and other places around the country, school boards and hospitals and government systems, they have a goal. They don't just want to say, nah, nah, nah, nah, nah, we're there. They want money out of it. They say, we will destroy your data unless you give us cash.
8: Right.
13: And that's not what's happening here.
8: Right.
13: What's happening here is that these actors, these intruders are in the systems and they are not really doing too much damage. They're not locking down systems. They're not stealing data necessarily. They might be copying data, but importantly, they are not seeking ransom and they are not being clear about what they want, what their goals are.
14: Things could get really dangerous if they were to be mutilated or attacked or disturbed.
13: And that is therefore perceived by intelligence experts and investigators, that this is somebody who wants you to know something. So who would that be? Who would want you to know that we have the technology and the capacity, if we wanted, to go into a vital life support utility system and turn it off if you're not careful? The automatic conclusion, given the current state of affairs, is Iran. Mm-hmm. In addition to other things, we know since even before this recent round of hostilities, even going back in time before the attack on the Iranian nuclear facilities, we know that American intelligence has been clear that their fear is that an attack, a military attack on Iran, as we've done, would lead to a military response, but also lead to a cyber response. Because Iran, as what's been called a state sponsor of terror, and as a smaller country that would want to hurt the United States, a bigger country with a bigger military, that they would engage in what's called asymmetrical warfare. It wouldn't be two armies on the battlefield. It would be us sending missiles and then them retaliating with something devious, potentially.
8: Josh, I think kind of the biggest question on everyone's mind, particularly those who may be in these impacted states, is my water safe to drink? What can you tell us about what the states are saying on that front?
13: So, Mike, this is clearly a good news, bad news kind of thing. The good news is obviously your water's safe. Whatever this was, it was not that anybody has reported, that anybody has seen. It was not something where the water service was shut off. It was not something where your sewer service was shut off. It was not something where, like in science fiction, they would go in and reverse the sewer system. So instead of the sewage flowing out, the sewage would flow back. None of that happened. That's
8: sure. This is not a Ghostbusters 2 situation.
13: Correct. So it's obviously okay. Great news. The serious, really, really serious part about this is that it should be a wake-up call. We say this with every one of these hacks, whether it's hackers going in for ransom money, or it's some sort of a terror group or a malicious group that just wants to wreak havoc, or what's happening now ostensibly with Iran. People should take notice of the fact that our infrastructure is really vulnerable to this. Just a couple of years ago, we saw lines at gas stations and gas stations running out of fuel because a pipeline was shut down because of a ransomware attack. You know, they always say, what is the worst possible thing that could happen? The worst possible thing that could happen in somebody's life is when something that is completely dependable and you never have to think about it goes away.
17: As a mom, water is extremely important for baths and drinking water, so that would have affected us greatly if something happened to our water.
13: The idea that just on the drop of a dime that some foreign power, you know, having a problem with the United States can go ahead and do this, and our infrastructure is that susceptible to that type of nightmare scenario, that should lead to people being worried. That should frankly be something that decision makers, lawmakers, you know, political leaders should be looking at and saying, what can we do? There's much, much more that can be done.
8: Josh Margolin, thanks for explaining that all to us. I appreciate it.
13: Hey, thanks, Mike.
6: For your Cairo News Radio forecast, we've got another day of heat and hazy weather. We do have an air quality alert today that'll be in effect through tomorrow morning. Right now, it's about 56 in downtown Seattle. And coming up, allegations against a U.S. representative. 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That's next.
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0: Hey, I know something you probably haven't done in a while. Climb into your crawl space or your attic. Yeah, me neither. Mike Salk here. And most homeowners avoid those areas for good reason. But it's important to check on them regularly, especially here in the Northwest, where groundwater can wreak havoc and many homes lack the proper insulation in these spaces. So when it's hot in the summer, your house gets even hotter. And guess what? When it's cold in the winter, your house gets even colder because you don't have enough insulation. The good news, you don't have to crawl into those dingy areas because Crawl Pros will do it. They go where you don't want to. That's what they did at my house. 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
19: Back to the Start Here program. ABC has more details about the allegations against Representative Max Miller. Here's your host, Mike Dabowski.
25: Today marks 90 days until the midterm elections. And as you'd expect, with just weeks left in these high-stakes races, things are getting interesting. Republicans are dealing with a growing scandal around a seat they'd largely consider to be safe in November. Max Miller, a sitting Ohio representative up for re-election, has been facing calls to drop out after being accused of abusing his ex-wife, Emily Moreno, and their 2-year-old child, something he strenuously denies. Then, earlier this week, Miller was hit with a restraining order from Stephanie Grisham, the former White House press secretary and Miller's one-time girlfriend. We're going to bring in ABC's Layli Ipsa to break this all down for us and tell us what it means for the midterms. Layli, can you just walk me through what these allegations are from Moreno and now Grisham?
26: The controversy surrounding Rep. Max Miller has really unfolded over the past several years. There were these earlier abuse accusations from former White House press secretary Stephanie Grisham, who dated Miller while they were both working in the White House during President Trump's first term. In 2021, Grisham had released her memoir where she had described an abusive relationship with someone who was later revealed to be Rep. Miller. And now there are these more recent accusations from his ex-wife, Emily Moreno, who, of course, as you mentioned, is Senator Bernie Moreno's daughter. And Moreno and Miller have been involved in a contentious divorce turned custody battle for several years now. And police reports show that Moreno had told police officers these allegations that Miller had thrown her up against a wall, had poured hot water on her, and even held a gun to her head. It's important to note that all of these allegations Miller has denied, and no charges have ever been brought against him.
2: And actually, I want to follow up on that. So what is Max Miller saying about these reports? Because we've heard from him several times in the last few days.
26: Well, that's exactly right. Miller is claiming no wrongdoing. On Tuesday, Miller was asked extensively about this pattern of abuse that various women have alleged against him, and he denied it all.
7: I categorically deny abusing my former wife. Family court disputes are often emotional, painful, and deeply personal. And unfortunately, anyone who has lived through a contested custody case knows it is not uncommon for exaggerated, even entirely baseless allegations of abuse to surface in exactly this setting as leverage.
26: He claimed that he had been cleared of all charges against him in the court of law and with police. And he argued that if they were true, then police would be investigating those claims further.
7: My former wife is engaging in a pattern of reporting incredible, serious, and destructive allegations with absolutely no evidence.
26: But essentially, Miller is saying that these attacks are politically motivated because he's currently running for re-election. And on Tuesday, the House Ethics Committee just said that they are reviewing these allegations of domestic abuse and illegal drug use against Miller. But he says that he will cooperate with the committee and give them all documents that they ask for.
2: Lately, let's widen out here and just talk about what this means for the midterms. What are we hearing from Republicans here? Because as you mentioned, Emily Moreno is the daughter of Senator Bernie Moreno, who is a former Ohio congressman.
26: Well, these allegations are coming at a very pivotal time for Republicans as they work to defend their razor-thin majority this November in the midterm elections. And while House Speaker Mike Johnson has not called on Miller to resign nor drop his reelection bid, we know that President Trump did call Miller on Monday to raise his concerns about Miller's reelection bid. Trump told Miller that he doesn't know if he can win this seat anymore because these allegations will make it a tough race. But we're also told that in that conversation, Miller showed absolutely no interest in ending his reelection bid. But as you mentioned, on the more personal side, we've now heard from Senator Bernie Moreno quite a few times more recently.
9: This has been brutal, beyond comprehension. And if there's any minimum standard for being an elected official, as I said, he fails to meet that minimum basic standard.
26: On Sunday, he posted on X that he didn't believe that Miller should be serving in the House of Representatives and needs to seek professional help. And then on Tuesday, we heard from him for the first time in a detailed manner on camera, where the Ohio senator really talked about the personal toll this is having on him and his family.
9: This is truly the seventh level of hell. This has been a horrific experience for my entire family.
26: He also said that he didn't really want to talk about this publicly before out of respect for his daughter, but after Miller went on that live stream on Sunday to talk about the allegations, he decided it was time to speak out.
2: And Laylee, let's flip over to the Democrat side here. The Ohio 7th District has voted for Republicans in the last several election cycles, but do Democrats maybe see an opening here given the controversy swirling around Max Miller?
26: House Democrats definitely see an opening here. You have to remember that House members are out of the Capitol for their August recess. And this is really supposed to be a time where members are out campaigning, touting the legislation they have worked on thus far, and working to convince voters to keep a Republican majority in the House. But now Miller won't have to answer for just his politics. This race has now become very personal, and Miller's district had been expected to favor Republicans. But amid these renewed interest in the allegations against him, there could be an opening for Democrats. Democrats only have to flip a handful of Republican seats in order to take back control of the House. So if they are able to flip a district like Miller's while also holding their own elsewhere, it could be enough for them to take back control of the House.
2: Really fascinating what this story could potentially do to these midterms, which, again, are incredibly high stakes for so many. Laylee Ipsa, thanks for following it all for us. I really appreciate it.
26: Thanks for having me.
19: For your Cairo News Radio forecast, hot weather conditions and haze continue today. Highs will be close to the mid-80s. Coming up, Charlie Harger with a commentary. Yesterday was primary election day. Charlie describes the importance of voting, especially in the primary races. I'm Katrina Gashard. 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
19: Good morning. I'm Katrina Gashard, filling in for Manda Factor. Seattle police are investigating an early morning stabbing in Georgetown that sent a 44-year-old man to the hospital.
1: Officers responded just before 2 this morning in the 6100 block of 4th Avenue South and found the victim with a stab wound to the chest. Police say the man was walking to a bus stop when he exchanged words with a stranger who stabbed him with a pocket knife before running away. The victim is expected to survive. Detectives are asking anyone with information to contact Seattle Police. We're hearing from the man credited with helping investigators find the arson suspect in Spokane. Coyote News Radio's Aaron Granillo reports.
6: Paul Child says he knew something was off when he saw a man acting suspiciously in the woods on Saturday.
17: You know, he was bent over, looking towards, you know, in, doing something in the grass and through the tree line area.
6: Child says he made eye contact with the man and then later saw smoke where the old trail's fire was just beginning.
17: And I said, that SOB started a fire because it was in the exact same spot that he was standing. So we called 911.
6: His call is what led police to Aaron Farinacci. Investigators say the 37-year-old was arrested on Monday in possession of matches and a lighter. Aaron Granillo, Cairo News Radio.
1: And new court records reveal the troubled past of that man. Cairo 7 TV's L. Thomas has more.
18: Police questioned him in 2 fire investigations just last year. He wasn't charged in either. He is a convicted felon out of Arizona, though. He served a decade in prison there for shooting and killing his father in 2010. Police say it started during an argument about washing dishes. Farinacci also shot himself, but survived. He was initially charged with murder in that case, but accepted a plea deal in 2012, reducing his charges to manslaughter and aggravated assault. A judge found Farinacci was mentally fit to assist in his own defense, but his lawyer continued to raise questions about mental health, saying he'd been hospitalized multiple times for psychiatric treatment. He was released from probation in Arizona in early 2024. Now, at the time, a probation officer said he maintained a home and a girlfriend, but never completed a mental health evaluation.
1: A judge set Farinacci's bail at $1 million. He's due back in court tomorrow. And now for a check on the roads, let's go to Cairo News Radio's Chris Sullivan.
20: Yeah, Katrina, we're doing really well. One of our good friends, Dan, up at Snohomish, let me know it's just volume heading southbound on I-5, getting off of the Boeing Freeway up in Everett. So nothing on that ramp there, just a lot of people trying to get that direction. Well, if you're going through that area, you know, just have a little hesitation there, primarily in the right side of the freeway by the off-ramp. But then you've only got 35 minutes from Everett to Seattle or Everett to Bellevue. So a pretty good drive overall of coming down from the north end. We're starting to pick up a little bit of braking on the Valley Freeway north of Auburn, kind of halfway up between Auburn and Kent, but overall under 40 minutes from Puyallup to Renton. Renton to Bellevue is not too bad, a little slowing at sunset, but under 20 minutes to get you to Bellevue. Better way to Seattle's got a 35-minute clip, 30 minutes or less from Olympia into Tacoma, looking good there. 18 and 16 also in fine shape. The lake bridges are quiet. Cairo News Radio real-time traffic, I'm Chris Sullivan.
1: For your forecast, hot and smoky weather today. Highs will be in the mid-80s. Right now, it's about 56 in downtown Seattle. I'm Katrina Gashard. 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
1: In Charlie's commentary yesterday, why it's really important to fill out your ballot.
22: I have yet to fill out my primary election ballot. Right now, it sits atop my microwave. Thought I'd have it done by now. I don't. I haven't decided on the Supreme Court races. I haven't decided on most of the races. So I'm going to sit down after the show, do my homework, fill it out, and bring it down the street to the drop box before the deadline. And I'm a nerd for politics. If I'm cramming, that tells us a lot about where things stand this year. Today is election day. Ballots are due, and I'd bet real money that half the people listening right now are thinking, wait, that's today? Washington holds its primary on the first Tuesday in August, state law, and it lands in the worst possible week of the year. Families are on vacation, kids are in summer camps, voters are thinking about camping reservations, not candidate research. Turnout proves it. In 2022, the last midterm primary, about 40% of Washington voters returned a ballot. In King County, 38%. Means roughly 6 in 10 registered voters sat it out. And that was a year with a U.S. Senate race on the ballot. And Washington has made voting about as easy as it can get. You don't have to go to a polling place. You don't need ID. You don't even need a stamp. the state registers you automatically after you get a driver's license. They mail the ballot to you. All you have to do is fill it out and walk it to the nearest drop box. We removed every barrier except the one that you have to care enough to do it. I'll be honest. The ballot takes a little longer for me than I suppose most people. I don't vote a party line. I never have. Every race gets its own homework. That's a deal I made with myself a long time ago. It means I'm still doing the reading at 2 p.m. on election day. Supreme Court races are the ones keeping me stuck. I'm staring at names. I'm not confident I know enough about every candidate to make a good call. I have to figure it out this afternoon. But the fact that the guy who covers state government for a living is cramming on election day tells you something about how the system is working. Now, this wasn't always a schedule. Washington used to hold primaries in September. We moved them to August in 2008 because elections officials needed more processing time for mail-in ballots, especially for military and overseas voters. Makes logistical sense for getting people to actually vote. It just doesn't work. Nobody defends the August date. Former Republican Secretary of State Kim Wyman called it the worst date on the calendar. Democratic consultants say the same thing. So here's my pitch. Move the primary to the Tuesday before Memorial Day weekend, late May. People are still in their routines, school's wrapping up. Voters are engaged and paying attention. I know what skeptics will say. They'll say it's a long gap between the primary and the general in November, and it is a fair point. But think about what that gap actually gives you. 5 months for voters to study the top two candidates. 5 months for debates, endorsements, and scrutiny. 5 months to actually get to know who's asking for your vote instead of cramming the night before. The first Tuesday in August rule is state law, but it's not constitutional bedrock. Lawmakers in Olympia can move it. They just haven't. But no matter when we hold the primary, vote today. If your ballot is sitting on top of your microwave, fill it out and drop it off. Your voice matters, even if it sounds nothing like mine, especially if it sounds nothing like mine. We have sacrificed too much in this country preserving democracy to let it sit on an envelope on the kitchen counter.
1: That is the commentary from Tuesday, August 4th. You can find all of Charlie's commentaries at mynorthwest.com.
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2: Here are your political insights from ABC News. The Tuesday primaries proved to be a real test for progressive insurgents campaigning against the wars being waged by the U.S. and Israel and American military funding for the Jewish state. In a blistering attack after her loss, Missouri progressive Cori Bush slammed her AIPAC-funded opponent, incumbent Wesley Bell.
8: These bills that come about where we're sending $3.3 billion for war to Israel, we can't just let that go and nobody say anything about it.
2: Israel also factored into a Michigan Senate race that was tighter than the polls suggested. The Ohio congressman facing an ethics investigation over domestic abuse allegations, Max Miller, says he's innocent and will not quit his campaign, even after getting a phone call from President Trump telling CNN,
9: "I reminded him of the same resilience that he had when people told him that he was going to struggle in 2016 and he became the 45th president of the United States."
2: Wayne Cabot, ABC News.
1: For your Cairo News radio forecast, we've got hot and smoky weather for today. Highs will be in the mid-80s. Right now, it's about 56 in downtown Seattle. Coming up, we hear from actors Patrick Duffy and Laura Pearl, who share the story of Duffy's Dough and some insights into their careers.
24: 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We'll be right back.

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6: Well, an absolute pleasure to have joining us on the show right now, Linda Pearl and Patrick Duffy. Duffy's Dough is what they are here for today, but you may recognize Linda and Patrick for so many years in Hollywood, so many great roles. Linda, of course, from Happy Days.
7: Yes.
6: Mm-hmm. You were Pam's mom in The Office. Uh-huh. A lot of people might recognize from that. And Patrick Duffy, an Everett kid, Everett High.
8: Cascade
6: High.
8: Yeah, Everett. I dated a cheerleader from Everett High. So I was Cascade High School, but it was in Everett.
6: You were on a couple little shows. You might remember Dallas, Step by Step among them.
8: I only had two jobs.
6: And Duffy's Dough is your product. You're just rolling out with this now. Why don't we just talk about, first of all, what is this?
8: Well, it comes from a sourdough starter that my mother got in Fairbanks, Alaska in 1952.
6: Okay.
8: Our family went up there for a couple of years on a whim, and I actually have my mother's day-by-day book, basically, or diary, and I know the exact day that this very kind old woman presented her with a sourdough starter that she claimed came up with the gold miners in the Alaska Gold Rush. So it's been in my family for over 75 years, and we decided at some point, Linda and myself, that I was going to say in the twilight years, but in a, you know, we're in the legacy portion.
6: Sure.
8: And we wanted to do something that made a difference long after, you know, our reruns were over. And and that gave rise to Duffy's Dough, which is a Paul Newman wannabe. That's our goal in life.
6: So you're looking to, whatever you make off of this, this is going to charity.
7: Our profits go to charity. And we thought, well, what do we give to? And I thought, all right, food-based.

0: thrilled, I'm sort of jumping ahead in the story, but we're thrilled to be under the Kroger banner, that they saved us and brought us out of our garage where we'd been laboring away, is because of their remarkable commitment to food scarcity and many community events. They
1: Well, QVC just, QVC, listen to me, QFC does an amazing amount of charity work.
0: There's 600 million meals last year alone, 4,000 tons of recyclables did not go into the landfill, and that's cardboard and plastics and deli oils that get turned into alternative fuels and equipment on the playground. I mean, it's, and compost. Mm. So their embeddedness for good, of giving back into the community, and we've discovered this regionally across the country. It's true of every Kroger store across the country that we've had a chance to go to. So we, it's fun for us to play a tiny part in sort of giving back and helping to solve a solvable problem. It's a solvable problem.
1: Yeah.
2: Both of you in such amazing roles over the years. Yeah. I remember starting watching you, Linda, on Happy Days. Uh-huh. And, of course, so many, you're one of those actors, when you see Linda Pearl, you go, oh, she's from XYZ. You're immediately recognizable, right?
0: Okay.
2: Patrick, of course, you know, I remember being a little kid wondering who shot JR.
1: Oh, yeah.
2: It was just such a cultural impact. Mm-hmm. Can you just maybe reflect what it's been like? You guys have been together a very long time.
1: Mm-hmm. Well, we've known each other a really long time.
2: Yeah.
1: But it's interesting because in our business, you can know of each other.
2: Yes.
1: And never cross paths. You know, and we have basically an orbit of 20 years. Every 20 years, we cross paths.
2: Isn't that interesting?
0: Since 1980.
1: Yeah, yeah. Mm-hmm. And before that, I passed up a chance to play her husband on her television show called The Young Pioneers.
0: He turned it down for a little thing called Dallas. I don't know.
1: But then we would meet at a celebrity event, or we would, read a play reading for a friend, but never actually knew who the other person in the room was.
0: Never visited, never really talked. Yeah.
1: And then we had a mutual friend who we started Zooming with and texting, and then COVID hit.
2: Yes.
1: And then finally it was just the two of us, and we ended up Zooming every night for 2 to 3 hours for 3 months, 2 to 3 months. And finally we got past the "are you washing your vegetables" during COVID, and talked about poetry and art and things we liked.
0: To your point about, our careers, one of the many areas of common ground we found was that we were from the same village of television. So we had worked with many of the same people, writers, directors, whatnot. And so there was the common ground was tremendous. It was a remarkable time in television. Right. And there was a cohesiveness, I think, more so than there is today, for better and worse, that
1: we didn't
0: share.
1: Know what it was going to be like once we were together and decided that we would work together.
0: Yeah. Oh, yeah.
2: In the kitchen.
0: Well, the kitchen, yeah.
1: But the first thing we did was a film up in Canada.
0: Yeah.
1: And we thought, oh, this is going to be great. And then we thought, oh, God, what if we don't like the way we work?
2: Yeah.
1: What if we don't have similar things?
0: Oh, disaster.
1: But the good thing was we did. And the one thing was, after one scene, Linda's Linda, and she was remarkable. It's like taking an acting lesson to watch her work. And at the end of the scene she was doing, I walked up to her, and just by habit, I just gave her a pat and said, that was so good.
0: On the bottom.
1: She looked at me like, that's never happened.
0: On the set? What? Oh, it's you. That's okay.
1: But we found out we really love working together. Yeah. So we do plays together. Yes. We do everything together.
0: We got to go on the road for 7 months in England on a tour. Hysterical. Yeah. Oh, my gosh. We laughed and we cried most days. Yeah. And a couple of folks have said, well, you're in this business together. What happens when you have a disagreement or you see something? And I don't know.
1: We tried to think of a disagreement, and we haven't had one yet.
0: Yeah.
1: But we really haven't.
2: Here in the Puget Sound area, Kroger is QFC and Fred Meyer.
1: Mm-hmm. Right.
2: I check this out, Duffy's Dough. All of the proceeds are going to charity.
1: Right. Mm-hmm.
2: Truly appreciate both of you joining us for a bit here on the show.
0: Thanks for having us.
2: Linda Pearl, Patrick Duffy, thank you so much.
0: Appreciate it. Thank you.
3: For your Cairo News radio forecast, it's hot and smoky today. Highs will be in the mid-80s. Right now, it's about 56 in downtown Seattle. Coming up in the next hour,

0: Cairo News Radio's Luke Ducey breaks down the results of the primary election in our state. 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
10: ABC News, I'm Sherry Preston. Still a super tight race in Michigan. 95% of the votes counted in the Democratic Senate primary, and Congresswoman Haley Stevens is trailing progressive Dr. Abdul Al-Sayed by about 1%. Speaking last night, he said,
11: "We didn't know that they were going to outspend us $11 to $1. And yet we're still standing."
10: And this morning, believing he will be standing on Election Day in November, declaring publicly that he's won. Still waiting for a possible deal to reopen the Strait of Hormuz, President Trump has said it could be announced as soon as today. A former aide to the president, Ohio Republican Congressman Max Miller, vowing he's not leaving his reelection race despite allegations that he abused his ex-wife and their daughter. Miller's ex is the daughter of Ohio Senator Bernie Moreno. He is calling for Miller to resign. This is ABC News. Federal officials tell ABC News they now fear as many as a dozen states may have had water and wastewater utilities compromised by cyber attacks that could be coming from Iran. ABC Chief Investigative Reporter Josh Margolin with more.
12: We know that American intelligence has been clear that their fear is that an attack, a military attack on Iran, as we've done, would lead to a military response, but also lead to a cyber response, because Iran, as what's been called a state sponsor of terror, and as a smaller country that would want to hurt the United States, a bigger country with a bigger military, that they would engage in what's called asymmetrical warfare.
10: New legal fight on behalf of Amazon livery drivers who are suing. They say they deliver far more packages but make far less money than those who drive for the Postal Service and UPS and FedEx. Amazon recently surpassed the Postal Service to become the largest delivery provider in the country. Sherry Preston, ABC News.
13: At 6:02, here's what's happening. The man accused of setting one of the devastating Spokane fires is being held on $1 million bail. Investigators say a witness who made eye contact with the suspect in the woods, then saw smoke, helped lead to the arrest. First results are in the state primary. Congressman Adam Smith cruises in the 9th district, while the 3rd is a dead heat between Marie Glusenkamp-Perez and John Braun. A shoplifting arrest outside a Tacoma Walmart took a scary turn yesterday. Someone in a passing car fired 4 shots in the air while an officer wrestled with a suspect, then sped away. And the Fred Meyer in Everett, in Bothell, rather, was evacuated yesterday afternoon after a fire broke out near the Garden Center. Everybody got out safely. Time to check traffic. We do that every 10 minutes. Here's Chris Sullivan.
14: I was just in that to Fred Meyer not too long ago. Yeah, it's a very popular one there on the Bothell-Everett Highway. Looking at the roads now, not too bad. My good friend Adam, our Staples driver, is out there working, heading to work, and we're looking at some heavy slowing past Highway 18 up the Valley Freeway. We're both looking for some. He hasn't found anything, and I haven't either on my cameras, but we're up over 40 minutes from Puyallup to Renton. Really heavy from 18 up past 15th Northwest, kind of continuing up past Emerald Downs. Once you get through that, a pretty good drive the rest of the way. Renton to Bellevue's got some braking, but manageable. 20 minutes for you. Olympia to Tacoma, 35 minutes or less, and we're under 40 from Federal Way to Seattle. The only braking there is approaching the Kent-Des Moines Road. Coming down from the north end, starting to see the braking already in Northgate. Give yourself 40 minutes to Seattle from Everett. 35 from Everett into Bellevue. Lake bridges are quiet. Cairo News Radio, real-time traffic. I'm Chris Sullivan.
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13: Good morning. Coming up on 6:04, I'm Charlie Harger. Manda Factor has the morning off. We start with the state primary election results. Results are in and voters have spoken. We now know which candidates will face each other in the November election. And Cairo News Radio's Luke Ducey is here live with the latest.
16: All right, let's get the roundup and let's start with the two congressional races that a lot of people are talking about. A lot of voters watching these closely. Incumbent Democrat Adam Smith with a big lead now in the District 9 race with 51% of the primary vote. He'll face Republican Doug Basler, who grabbed almost 29% of the vote. Also in that race, though, independent Kashama Sawant, the one-time Seattle City Council member, whose team ran an aggressive campaign. You'll remember they once disrupted an Adam Smith event, forcing it to be canceled. Well, she finished with just 12% of the vote, which ends her political comeback. It's a tight race in the 3rd Congressional District as well. Democrat Marie Glusenkamp-Perez will face Republican State Senator John Braun in November. At last check, they were both there tied with about 38% of that vote. It's going to be a close race all the way through November. There are two races for State House and Senate we're watching closely as well. Two far-left progressive challengers are trailing significantly right now. They made headlines after Seattle Mayor Katie Wilson kind of bucked the system and endorsed them over Democratic incumbents. It looks like challenger Ron Davis, who's up against incumbent Jerry Pollitt in the House, will finish in a distance third, which means his race is effectively over. And Hannah Sabio Howell is taking on incumbent Senator Jamie Peterson, who drafted the millionaire's tax. Peterson won by a massive 70% of the primary vote compared to Sabio Howell with just 18% of the vote. Peterson has endorsed the endorsements of Governor Bob Ferguson, Attorney General Nick Brown, and Seattle City Council President Joy Hollingsworth. Also, looks like Seattle's $479 million library levy will pass. Let's talk a little bit about voter turnout and mail-in ballots. A good reminder, if you're a last-minute voter, especially coming up in November, Secretary of State Steve Hobbs told the Gene Ursula Show just yesterday right here in the studio, here's your best bet moving forward through the November election. Again, if you're a last-minute, last-second voter.
17: Do not mail it. Put it in a drop box. Now, there is a chance for you to mail it, but it's really you going to a post office, going to the clerk, and asking them to stamp it.
16: Yeah, and get them to stamp it right in front of you. The post office has changed their rules on postmarks. They just throw it in bins, and they may wait a couple days to postmark it, which means your vote won't count. He also addressed voter fraud, which will be a big talking point, of course, coming into the November election. Hobbs says between 2008 and 2025, 90 million Washingtonians have voted, and there were only 15 incidents of voter fraud. And between 1982 in 2025, there have only been 15 cases of non-citizens casting votes. Charlie?
18: Luke Ducey reporting live. We're hearing from the man credited with helping investigators find the arson suspect in Spokane. Here's Cairo News Radio's Aaron Granillo.
19: Paul Child says he knew something was off when he saw a man acting suspiciously in the woods on Saturday.
20: You know, he was bent over, looking towards, you know, in doing something in the grass and through the tree line area.
19: Child says he made eye contact with the man and then later saw smoke where the old trail's fire was just beginning.
20: And I said, that SOB started a fire because it was in the exact same spot that he was standing. So he called 911.
19: His call is what led police to Aaron Farinacci. Investigators say the 37-year-old was arrested on Monday in possession of matches and a lighter. Aaron Granillo, Cairo News Radio.
18: Now, this news is unsettling for many residents who lost everything. Chesley Riley says her parents' home is now a pile of ashes.
21: It changes things. It kind of, you know, you could make sense of it when it was an act of God somehow, but now that it's arson, someone did this to our family, and it's hard to wrap our brains around.
18: We're also hearing from a Spokane teacher who lost her home to the wildfires. Kelsey Wilder tells Jean Ursula she learned she'd lost everything while driving back from Seattle. Her principal sent her a picture of where her home once stood.
22: It was just like looking through the walls, like as if it was just like invisible. All of like the things that it held just disintegrated.
18: She's one of more than 700 people who've lost homes across Spokane County. If you'd like to help the victims of the wildfires, go to mynorthwest.com.
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18: 6:08 this hour, Seattle's Morning News, sponsored by American Crawl Space and Pest Control. Well, welcome. The day after the election, it's Wednesday, August 5th. I'm Charlie Harger. Manda Factor has the day off. Sully is here today.
14: Yeah. Taking a couple days. I'm just checking the vote. Snohomish County still says it hasn't gotten my ballot.
18: Okay, when did you submit it?
14: I dropped it in a box middle of the day yesterday.
18: Ah, well, that's probably why.
14: Oh, what, you mean they don't actually pay attention or count votes on the day of the election?
18: No.
14: We got to do better in this state. Seriously.
18: Well,
14: 95% of the vote is counted in Michigan already. And what do we have already counted?
18: Different state, different rules.
14: Yeah. That's why I guess our elections last 15 days.
18: Yeah, they do.
14: That's frustrating as a voter to find out what happened or if your vote actually counted.
18: I wandered down the street. They have a drop box like four blocks down the road from where I live. So I walked out. I was in my flip-flops, went down there, dropped it off, felt like a true American yesterday afternoon.
14: Yeah, I had to drive to my nearest one in Snohomish County.
18: Okay.
14: McCollum Park, very popular. the old really popular bus transit center. No one goes there anymore. Now that the buses don't go downtown anymore.
18: There's an interesting correlation there, for sure. Okay, coming up this hour of the show, former State Attorney General Rob McKenna is going to join us to break down all the conflicts surrounding the nomination of Todd Blanche as the next U.S. Attorney General. And a new survey shows that marijuana use is at an all-time high in the United States. We break down what that means with ABC's Jim Ryan. 6:10 now. An 18-year-old man is recovering at Harborview in stable condition after being shot in the lower abdomen, then later found in West Seattle.
0: Seattle police say they got a call around 6:15 Monday evening for a shooting victim near Southwest Cambridge Street and 20th Avenue Southwest in West Seattle. Officers arrived and found an 18-year-old man suffering with a gunshot wound. He was taken to Harborview in stable condition. Here's SPD Detective Brian Pritchard.
1: From what we were told, he was shot 2 hours before officers arrived at another location.
0: The teen told detectives he was shot near a barbecue restaurant somewhere in South Seattle, but hasn't given an exact location or any suspect description. James Lynch, Cairo News Radio.
18: A shoplifting arrest at a Tacoma Walmart took a scary turn last night. Cairo 7 reports someone in a passing car fired gunshots right near a struggling police officer. It happened while an off-duty officer in full uniform tried to stop a teenage boy. The suspect resisted, wrestled the officer to the ground in the parking lot. That's when a passing car suddenly fired 4 shots in the air, sped away. The officer managed to safely arrest the teen, take him into juvenile detention. Investigators still trying to figure out if the shooter knows the teenager. A bat found inside an Island County home has tested positive for rabies. Late summer is peak season for bat activities. Health officials say you should never handle bats with bare hands, and they advise you to keep your pets up to date with their rabies vaccinations. He's one of the Seattle Mariners' 50 greatest players. Alex Rodriguez says he expects to be booed when he takes part in the team's 50-season celebration night. A-Rod tells Brock and Sock on Seattle Sports 710.
2: I guess there will be cheers because my family will be with me. So be at least a handful of people. And I'm going to tell them to cheer really loud so they can mute the other 45,000 that will be booing out of their minds.
18: You might remember back in the early 2000s when A-Rod left the Mariners, went to the Rangers. People would throw Monopoly money from the stands in Safeco Field. I was not one of them, Sully. Don't accuse me of doing that. But I remember the loud, loud boos for A-Rod.
14: Yeah, this sparked a lot of controversy on my X feed when I put out yesterday that we should welcome him back. I don't, you know, the time has passed, whatever.
18: It's 25 years.
14: Not one of us would have turned down 250 million versus 80 at that time in our careers. And people are like, oh, he's a steroid user. I'm like, dude, I don't care. He is by far one of the 50th greatest players in this team history. You know, whatever, you do what you want, but I mean, you're lying if you wouldn't have taken that deal.
18: Yeah.
14: Well, every single one of us.
18: That's TV morning weather.
14: That's morning hair. That's hair money right there.
3: This talking hairdo would have taken the money, but this talking hairdo would not have gotten busted twice for steroids.
18: Whoa.
3: And I was there that weekend. I didn't throw Monopoly money, but I was there, and it was phenomenal. Oh, my gosh. I think I was there on the Sunday. I don't know. Sunday game, so maybe the second or third of the trip. And it was fun.
14: And you don't take meteorology enhancements?
3: What was that?
14: Yeah. The enhancements is all that I'm really interested in.
3: Excuse you? As far as you know, this morning what we're looking at is a lot of haze and smoke again. So what we're looking for is temperatures in the 50s and 60s. And we have air quality alerts. We have heat advisories. And air quality is anywhere from the good to moderate range all the way to unhealthy, and it really does vary a lot. North wind has been keeping, you know, the immediate Puget Sound area and the Salish Sea a little bit better than surrounding spots. So if you get east of I-5 anywhere, really, and even south and east of I-5, if you go into Olympia, it's unhealthy or unhealthy for sensitive groups. So it's not good. We have smoke all over the place. It's going to be like that again today. What happens is it might improve a little bit in the morning, and then as we get some daytime heating, you start to make the air at the surface rise. That mixes with that smoke layer that's around 5,000-ish feet, and then you get mixing, and we just see the air quality plummet, and it will probably happen again today like it did yesterday. But into the evening hours, after getting to the mid-80s and a couple places, you know, approaching 90 farther south, I think we're going to turn off that offshore wind at 5,000 feet, meaning we're not going to increase more smoke coming through. And then tomorrow, there's just a slight increase in that onshore wind. And what I think you'll see is probably, first off, less upper level haze, but then you're still trying to get rid of the smoke in the surface. That's the trickier part. So tomorrow, still smoke, still haze, still hot, 80s and 90s again. And it is going to slowly get better and better into Friday as we get more onshore wind. So it's not like an immediate you know, change. It's just that we see less smoke and haze in the upper levels. There won't be any more coming in, period, after tonight. And then it gets a little bit better Thursday, Friday. And, you know, we'll go from mid-80s to mid-80s and low 90s tomorrow to the mid-80s Friday, but air quality's better. And then upper 70s and lower 80s for the weekend.
18: Yeah, looking forward to some cleaner air. It's 61 in Seattle. Let's check traffic now. Here's Sully.
14: And we continue to see some heavy braking on northbound 167 as you work your way out of the Auburn area. Just volume, as near as we could figure. Our good friend Adam drove through there, didn't find anything. But plan on 20-plus minutes out of Auburn and almost 45 already from Puyallup on up. Eastbound south down the South Hill on 512 is a little heavy as you get down through the fairgrounds. But again, that appears to just be volume. We have some brake lights up the hill. DuPont on northbound I-5, 40 minutes to get you to Tacoma now. 40 minutes from Federal Way to Seattle. I-5's worse than 405 pulling away from Linwood, primarily down in Northgate, and 405's got a little bit of stuff south of Canyon Park. But over 40 minutes now from Everett to Seattle, about 40 from Everett to Bellevue. Cairo News Radio, real-time traffic. I'm Chris Sullivan.
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18: Thanks for being here on this Wednesday. Acting U.S. Attorney General nominee Todd Blanche has been in limbo over the past week. Lawmakers are weighing his confirmation. He's looking to fill the role left by Pam Bondi after her firing in April. Several issues at play, so let's call up former State Attorney General Rob McKenna. Good morning, Rob. We know it did pass a key committee yesterday, his nomination. But what's the state of play? What's the controversy here?
4: Well, the controversy is over the so-called anti-weaponization fund that Blanche helped engineer in his role at the Department of Justice. So this was a part of an agreement by President Trump to drop his family's lawsuit against the IRS that would have established a fund to compensate people who claimed they were targets of a, quote, weaponized justice system, which is what he claims. Now, the fund would not have provided any funding to Trump or his family, but would have given the Department of Justice broad authority to distribute payments to individuals, including the Capitol Hill rioters, who claimed that they were wrongfully prosecuted by DOJ. So there would have been limited oversight, would have occurred outside of the normal process for negotiating legal claims against the government, and the president appeared to back away from it, then came back just in the last few days, said he still wants it. But now Blanche has, formally in writing said he is eliminating the administration's proposal for the fund. So that was enough to clear the way for him in the Senate Judiciary Committee. A couple of Republican senators who had been opposing him cast their votes. He got out of the committee 12-10. Now he has to survive a vote on the floor of the Senate, and at least one Republican senator, Susan Collins of Maine, has already said she will not vote for him. So they've only got one vote to spare now, given that Mitch McConnell is out on medical leave.
18: How unusual is that type of anti-weaponization fund?
4: The word unprecedented comes to mind. I mean, there's never been anything like it. So it's extremely unusual. It's sort of emblematic of the efforts of the Trump administration to turn the Department of Justice into the president's personal law firm or lawyers, there to do his bidding. The Department of Justice is supposed to act independently. The White House has its own Office of Legal Counsel. That's where the president's lawyers sit for official business. But he has worked very hard since being disappointed by his attorney general picks in his first term to pick people who are completely loyal to him. And remember, Todd Blanche was one of his personal lawyers. He's a former federal prosecutor, so he's not unqualified to be U.S. attorney general, but he was Trump's personal attorney. And the criticism of him is that he, acts like Trump's personal attorney too much of the time.
18: Blanche is technically the deputy AG. That's what the Senate confirmed him to do. What happens if he doesn't get confirmed by the Senate, but is still the acting AG?
4: Well, presumably the president will nominate someone else. And this was one of the reasons cited by some of the senators who voted for him in the committee. They said, look, if we don't move him forward, the president will probably nominate someone else who could be less qualified and much less qualified potentially. You know, again, Blanche has a background as a federal prosecutor. He's a serious lawyer. So, you know, he does on paper have the qualifications to serve. I think they decided that once he had agreed to put in writing that he was rescinding his own directive from May, setting up that payout fund, they were ready to support him.
18: So we will continue watching for this. While we have you on the phone, Rob, this is the morning after the election, the primary election at least. What are some of your big takeaways this morning?
4: Well, two main takeaways. One, in the congressional districts, you know, where we might have seen thought that two Republicans would advance to the general election over in Eastern Washington in the 4th District to replace retiring Representative Dan Newhouse. Instead, a Democrat got through. There were a lot of Republicans running, and he was able to get through. And so it's, you know, Republican versus Democrat, Amanda McKinney versus the Democrat over there. And then in our area, Seattle area, Adam Smith faced a challenge in the primary from Kashama Sawant. And it's too early to say for sure, but at the moment, the Republican has more votes than she does. So it would be a general election face-off between Smith and Doug Baszler, the Republican. But, you know, Sawant has a knack for pulling out a lot of votes that come in late. So, you know, it's too early to say for sure. But right now, it's a Republican versus Democrat in that district as well. And then down in the 3rd district, a race that's being followed nationally, John Braun and the incumbent, Marie Guzman-Perez, are neck and neck. So they're going to advance to the general election in a very closely watched contest that is taking place in a district that Trump has carried 3 times, that Tiffany Smiley carried by a wide margin when she ran against Patty Murray. Yet it's represented by a Democrat. So that one's worth watching. And the other set of races that I'm paying close attention to, of course, is your resident legal explainer in chief, is the Supreme Court races. You know, we have maybe a record number, at least in recent times, of Supreme Court races on the ballot, 5 of them this fall, 4 were on the ballot for the primary, and very, very strong contest there with you know, appointees trying to survive and move up, and challengers like you know, Scott Edwards, Dave Larson, also trying to move up, and it looks like they will. So I think we're going to have very clear choices in November for the Supreme Court with those 5 races, and I don't know that there's been a more important set of Supreme Court races in the last 30 or 40 years.
18: Former state AG Rob McKenna. Rob, thanks for your time this morning. We'll check in with you next week.
4: Appreciate it. Thanks. Take care.
18: 6:23 now. We need to check traffic on the 3s with Sully.
14: And we got a couple of things brewing right now, Charlie. Nothing super significant. We have a little fender bender going up the hill into DuPont, really at the top there, kind of by Center Drive on northbound I-5. Everything's off on the right shoulder, but that's why we're so slow coming down out of Lacey and then back up the hill through Nisqually. Give yourself a little over 40 minutes to go from Olympia into Tacoma. Once you get through that, not too bad. Tacoma's relatively quiet. There's some brake lights up the hill to 18. And then Federal Way to Seattle's a little over 40 minutes. Not quite 45, but getting close to it from Puyallup to Renton. Heavy in Auburn and at the north end. And then Renton to Bellevue, the S-curves are starting to heat up a little bit. Give yourself 20 minutes to make it over up to Bellevue, I should say. Good friend Mike and Sultan letting me know that there's some debris across the Lake Bridge, westbound I-90. There, I'm looking for things like styrofoam, Styrofoam cups, whatever. So just be prepared. It may not be as clean of a drive there. I've let DOT know. Coming down from the north end, we've got brake lights in the normal places. About 45 minutes from Everett to Seattle. A little over 40 from Everett to Bellevue. 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
18: Smoke today, a high of 85. Tomorrow, this smoke starts to clear out, but we'll still have some of it. 86 the high, sunny and 85 for Friday. Sunny weekend as well. Right now, it's 61 in Seattle. Coming up, more of the day's top stories, including Cairo News Radio's Luke Ducey on why homeowners in Spokane are worried about insurance amidst the destructive fires there. This is Seattle's Morning News.
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18: Good morning, it's 6:30. I'm Charlie Harder. The first batch of ballots is counted in Washington state primary election. In the 9th Congressional District, Congressman Adam Smith holds a commanding lead with 51%. Republican Doug Basler sits in second with 24%. Former Seattle City Council member Shamo Sawant loses, getting 13% of the vote. Race is much tighter in the 3rd Congressional District. That's where Democrat Marie Glusenkamp-Perez and Republican John Braun are essentially tied at 39%. Both candidates will advance to the November general election. Meanwhile, an endorsement from Seattle Mayor Katie Wilson didn't help in the 43rd Legislative District. Senate Majority Leader Jamie Peterson is crushing challenger Hannah Sabio Howell 71-18%. You can find the complete election results right now on MyNorthwest.com. 17 major wildfires continue to burn across the state, including in Spokane, where hundreds of homes have been destroyed. Thousands have been forced to evacuate. And now there are new warnings about insurance companies denying claims from smoke damage. Cairo News Radio's Luke Ducey is live with more.
13: Some of the latest numbers, Charlie, in Spokane, up to 1,100 structures may have been destroyed. That is an estimate right now. They're still trying to figure out exactly how many. People flying drones there continue to prevent firefighters from dumping water on areas. It's happened now some 40 times. They've had to stop operations because people flying drones. One person was arrested Monday on suspicion of arson as well. Investigators say a witness saw 37-year-old Aaron Farinacci set one of those three fires northwest of Spokane. That witness told Cairo 7 TV.
15: Said, holy and where the smoke was rising was where that individual standing, and I told myself, I said, that SOB started a fire.
13: And now a warning for fire survivors. We can all see those images where multiple houses are burned in a neighborhood, especially in Spokane, burned to the ground, and then there's that one house that survived. Well, Herb Weisbaum, the consumer man, who is also contributing editor at checkbook.org, tells me that could be even a worse problem to have if you're a homeowner.
16: That house may have been filled with toxic smoke from all the burning houses around it, lead and mercury and cadmium.
13: And he says a lot of homeowners in California recently discovered toxic smoke damage in their homes, even after many of them got independent inspectors to test their homes, however.
16: The insurance companies didn't believe there was a problem. They didn't accept the tests. They sent their own people in and they said, there's nothing wrong here. You can move in. I talked to people who said their houses were toxic waste sites.
13: So I asked the state office of the insurance commissioner if that is something on their radar in Spokane and across our state.
17: We will certainly be on the lookout for any issues homeowners are having with claims.
13: Spokesperson Aaron Van Tool tells me they are in Spokane today to take part in discussions at Spokane City Hall for folks, and they'll be helping folks out file insurance claims this Thursday as well.
17: After a disaster like this, Our focus is obviously on the people impacted. We just sent out a emergency request for out-of-state adjusters to come in. That helps speed up the claims process.
13: And we have a long way to go, folks, to get through this wildfire season. It's only the beginning of August, of course. If you do have smoke damage, Weisbaum's advice, work with your insurance company, obviously, but get an independent test for damage if they deny your claim, or if you just want to, that's a good idea. And if they continue to deny your claim, even if you have test results.
16: But if you're having a problem with the insurance company, let them know. File a complaint with the Washington State Insurance Commissioner's Office.
13: By the way, smoke damage is absolutely covered by insurance, no matter what your insurance company tries to tell you.
18: Luke Ducey reporting live. Thank you, Luke. It's 6:34. We need to check traffic. Here is Chris Sullivan.
14: And we are working with a stall, or actually it's a little fender bender blocking the HOV lane of southbound I-5 just before the force merge in Northgate. Not a good spot for it, but one where we see these things happen a lot as people are weaving and merging where they have to get over because of the closure of those express lanes. We're up to 50 minutes now from Everett into Seattle, about 45 from Everett into Bellevue. So not too bad on the 405 corridor. Looking at northbound I-5, we're up to about 45 minutes now from Olympia to Tacoma because of this fender bender near DuPont, off on the right shoulder entirely, but we still have heavy braking down through Lacey and Nisqually. And then you have Tacoma being not too bad. Federal Way to Seattle is about 42 to 43 minutes now, depending on how you hit the volume at the north end. Renton to Bellevue is about 25. The S-curves are active. Behind that on the Valley Freeway, got about a 45-minute trip. Still really heavy in and through the Auburn area. 16 and 18, not looking bad. The lake bridges are still good. We do have a little bit of debris. I found it on some of the cameras on westbound 90 across the lake, but it's not bad. 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
18: Forecast looks like it'll be smoky again today. It starts to ease up a bit tomorrow. Highs both days, right in the mid-80s for Seattle. Mid-80s on Friday as well, but a clearer 85 the high. Low 80s to upper 70s with a lot of sun for the weekend. Right now, it's 60 and smoky downtown.
0: From ABC News, Wall Street Now. Carmaker Lucid came in below analysts' second quarter expectations, and its shares fell around 8% in after-hours trading. Company CEO Silvio Napoli tells CNBC that Lucid is conducting what he calls an operational reset. It's not the stores themselves, but the land beneath 117 JCPenney locations that Onyx Partners wants to acquire. The private equity firm is resurrecting a deal that failed to close last year, offering $934 million for those properties. First, it was cyclosporiasis linked to lettuce at Taco Bell. Now Chipotle Mexican Grill has removed jalapenos from its restaurants nationwide after a salmonella outbreak in Minnesota sickened more than 100 people. Jim Ryan, ABC News.
18: Zillow is cutting more than 500 jobs as part of a company reorganization. In a message to employees, CEO Jeremy Waxman says the changes are aimed at creating a more disciplined cost structure and improving efficiency as a company continues to grow. Zillow says its core mission remains unchanged and it continues to outperform the broader housing category despite a flat real estate market. Small Business Administration says low-interest disaster loans for homeowners, renters, and businesses are ready to go for the Spokane Fire Complex once the governor formally requests them. SBA Pacific Northwest Administrator Kelly Chambers tells the Jason Rant Show on Seattle Red 770 AM, teams can deploy quickly after that ask is made.
1: And we know that, you know, behind every one of those individuals is a story, and their livelihoods are, you know, at risk.
18: SBA says arson, which is suspected in at least one of the fires, will not prevent victims from getting federal disaster loans. A new legal battle being fought on behalf of Amazon delivery drivers.
2: New Jersey is suing, accusing the company of illegally driving down the pay and working conditions of thousands of delivery drivers. Those drivers show up in Amazon vans, wearing Amazon vests, carrying boxes with the Amazon logo. But most of them don't actually work for Amazon. They work for small contractors, which the company calls delivery service partners. But the lawsuit claims those partners are entirely dependent on Amazon to survive, and claims the company uses that power to control their routes, their hiring, and their pay, while crushing any attempt by workers to unionize.
18: ABC Sophie Flay. Starbucks giving us permission to start fall early. 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
3: The pumpkin spice latte returns August 25th. The seasonal lineup also includes several pumpkin spice beverages. There's also a new chider, blending cozy cider-inspired cinnamon and spice flavors with chai. And if pumpkin isn't your thing, Starbucks is bringing back pecan drinks and introducing new banana bread-inspired lattes. Katrina Gishard, Cairo News Radio.
18: David, as a former Starbucks barista,
13: mm-hmm.
18: How big is pumpkin spice latte season.
4: Oh, man. I mean, it is a big, big deal there. People go absolutely nuts. And I will say, as someone who's drank a lot of them, they are nice. They do taste like fall to me. But yeah, people go a little too crazy, I would say.
18: Okay. August 25th. That seems early. On Wall Street right now, the Dow is up 1%. It's up 514 points. The S&P 500 is ahead by 45. That's 0.6%. NASDAQ has gained 97. That's 0.4%. 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Your advance notice to stay safe in the heat, smoke, and summer storms. When weather threatens to disrupt your day and your plans, Cairo 7 sounds the alarm and alerts you days in advance. Stay informed, stay ready with Cairo 7 Pinpoint Weather, only on Cairo 7 TV. Okay, Sully, what's coming up in traffic?
14: Well, we're definitely heating up in both sides of the Linwood split, especially down through Northgate where we have a crash in the HOV lane. We'll break it down next.
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18: 6:43 now. We check traffic on the threes. 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
14: And we're already up over 50 minutes to make the drive from Everett into Seattle. Heavy brake lights from 145th down past the forced merge to about the Lake City Way on-ramp. The good news is the crash that kind of created the extra congestion right before you got to Northgate in the HOV lane has now moved entirely over to the right shoulder. So that's positive news. All the lanes have reopened, but we still have the heavy braking to deal with 30 minutes out of the Linwood area. Same 30 minutes from Linwood down into Bellevue because of brake lights off and on before Canyon Park and then hitting it pretty hard from Canyon Park down through Bothell. After that, though, a pretty clean drive. Northbound I-5, we're looking at heavy braking getting up through DuPont 45 minutes plus from Olympia to Tacoma. That's because of a crash that's still over on the right shoulder right past Center Drive. So expect some extra delays there today. Once you're through that, a pretty good drive all the way up into Tacoma. Tacoma itself is fine. And then Federal Way to Seattle, about 45 minutes. 45 as well up the Valley Freeway. Nothing super, you know, extraordinary about today. Just some brake lights through Auburn. A little bit at the north end as well. Brenton to Bellevue getting closer to a half an hour as we see the brake lights now kind of north of 44th, working your way up through that construction zone to Factoria. Across the lake, no problems. However, it looks like we do have some heavy braking on eastbound 520 getting into Montlake. Checking into that, maybe I have more for you in 10 if I can find it. 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
18: Another smoky day on tap with a high of 85 in the forecast. We start to clear out a bit tomorrow, 85 as well. By Friday, still stays in the mid-80s, but much, much clearer. Right now in Seattle, it's smoky and 60. Coming up, daily marijuana use is way up in the U.S. So why? We'll ask ABC's Jim Ryan next on Seattle's Morning News.
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11: Summer calls for road travel across our region. Have you noticed more vehicles on our highways and local roads? Obviously, traffic in the city is going to be crowded, especially with the Ship Canal Bridge construction. But there have been a ton more people heading north on I-5 and east on I-90 for weekends and holidays than again on Sundays coming home. More people on the roads means more accidents. 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
18: New survey data shows more than 21 million Americans are using marijuana on a daily or near daily basis. That puts cannabis as the most used daily drug in America. So how does this compare to alcohol? Let's call up ABC's Jim Ryan for more.
27: Well, yeah, in a lot of places, although alcohol still remains the most popular daily drug, if you will. This all comes from the Substance Abuse and Mental Health Services Administration survey they do every year, the National Survey on Drug Use and Health, Charlie. And yeah, it finds that alcohol is still the prominent and most dominant daily drug. But marijuana is quickly catching up with it, and it's already exceeded the use of cigarettes. Now, we're not talking about the nicotine used in vape juice, but the actual lighting and smoking of cigarettes, that has gone down consistently for the last several decades. Meanwhile, with more states legalizing marijuana, more communities decriminalizing it, we're seeing those numbers continue to rise.
18: Jim, what are the factors going into this increase of marijuana use?
27: Well, a lot of it, according to researchers, is job stress. Americans are turning to alcohol and drugs to either decompress after they clock out of work, or, according to one new report in Modern Health, more than half, 52%, say they have used those substances, Charlie, at work, either using drugs, alcohol, or a combination of the two while they're on the job. So, yeah, it's nothing new. This has been going on for a long time, but I think it's shocking to see it right there in black and white.
18: More than half. That is a remarkable number. What does this tell us about the just general level of stress and mental health that people are turning to this?
27: Yeah, that's a great point. I think it says a lot about that, about the stress that people feel that they're under. And if you look at mental health treatment services, this same survey from the federal government showed that 27.6% of adolescents, that's people 12 to 17, last year received mental health treatment. That's more than a quarter of them, right? 3.7 million adolescents had a past year depressive episodes. So, yeah, something is playing into all of this. Now, is it the drug use, the alcohol use? Now, I think this is more a separate issue that we're seeing here, the mental health issues apart from drug use or alcohol use.
18: Jim, have you been able to research the tax implications here? Of course, this brings in a lot of tax money for cities and counties and states.
27: Well, it does, yeah. And of course,

0: ABC's Jim Ryan joining us on Seattle's Morning News. Jim, thanks. Have a good day.
1: Thanks, Charlie.
0: Homeland Security Secretary Mark Wayne Mullen paid a visit to the U.S.-Mexico border in Texas, where he spoke to News Nation's Allie Bradley about the Trump administration's immigration enforcement.
2: He sat down with Democratic governors and says that his comments regarding employment visa programs and labor shortages were actually taken out of context. And he says they've got to work with these governors in order to get the job done.
3: We have illegals in their states, too. So I have to work with that state to some degree. That doesn't mean we're soft on crime. So why wouldn't we go into that area? Why wouldn't we build those relationships? Why wouldn't we work with those governors and find a common ground of saying, if you want to work with us, great. If you don't, we're still coming.
2: Now, when it comes to the traffic stops being paused and then quickly resumed after President Trump called for the reverse, Mullen says he and the president are always on the same page and that the traffic stops were never meant to be the primary mode of apprehension for ICE.
3: The president and I are always on the same page. We are never ending traffic stops. We are making it the last option, meaning that why would we allow to wait until they got into their vehicles? Why don't we get them before they get to their vehicles? If our last option is to pull them over, we will. But the truth is, every time we pull somebody over for ICE, that person is going to jail, so it's immediately a fight or flight. It's different than an officer pulling you over for a traffic ticket or a light out.
2: The secretary also responding to the death this week of a man who was held at an ICE facility in New Jersey at Delaney Hall. Mullen defended the facilities.
3: He had no medical records of cardiac problems. He was on had hypertension. He was a diabetic. He had medication for that. He had a cardiac arrest during lunch at like 1:52. We immediately called 911, started doing a CPR on him at roughly around 2:13. EMSA showed up, took custody of him, transported him to the hospital, and he died at the hospital, not in our custody. We do a great job. We meet federal standards and exceed federal standards. It's interesting that especially if you start looking at New Jersey, you have these individuals that are protesting Delaney Hall because they said the facilities aren't adequate, but they're better than state-run facilities. Our death rate is half, actually a lot less than half than the state prisons.
2: Now, the secretary also says that this trip was really to highlight the work that the men and women of Border Patrol and other agencies are doing down here in order to prevent those illegal crossings and to secure the border. But he says DHS as a whole still has more work to do in order to keep America safe.
0: As Allie Bradley reporting. 6:53, we check traffic on the threes with Chris Sullivan.
4: Not too bad out there, Charlie, for a Wednesday. Our brake lights right where they should be. The heaviest spots definitely coming down from Snohomish County away from Linwood. Positive news for the drive on southbound 5. The crash that kind of created a little extra there at Northgate had blocked the HOV lane. It's over on the right shoulder, so still a little bit of a distraction. But overall, about an hour drive, maybe a little under from Everett to Seattle at this time of day is not bad. Under an hour from Everett into Bellevue, probably closer to 52 minutes. It's heavy from Canyon Park, but after 522, it's pretty clean the rest of the way. Northbound I-5 is breaking through Nisqually and Lacey up through DuPont. That's because this fender bender over on the right shoulder near Center Drive is still kind of in the process of getting out of the way entirely. You're going to need about 45 minutes from Olympia to Tacoma. Most of Pierce County, though, is in pretty good shape. I mean, there's some westbound slowing, westbound 512 by Steel Street over to I-5, just weaving and merging for eastbound a little bit down South Hill. Once you get to the Valley Freeway, about 45 minutes, which actually is not too bad. 16 looks pretty good. 18 over Tiger Mountains, not too bad. Maple Valley Highway's a little heavy up towards Cedar Grove, but nothing out of the ordinary. Renton to Bellevue, about 25 minutes. Lake bridges are still in very good shape. So all in all, we're not bad. 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
0: Forecast looks like we'll be smoky again today, 85. Smoke clears out a bit tomorrow, 85, and clears out even more by Friday, again, 85. Weekend looks nice and sunny as well. Right now in Seattle, it's 60 downtown with a lot of smoke. Luke Ducey is on the way with the latest results in Washington primary election, and Bobby Ewing joins the show. Actor Patrick Duffy will be here.
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13: ABC News, I'm Sherry Preston. Oil prices up a bit this morning as the world waits for a possible deal on reopening the Strait of Hormuz. ABC's Matt Rivers is in Jordan.
14: Overnight, President Trump saying he believes the talks are going well between Iran and the U.S., saying a deal could come later today or tomorrow. He said, quote, we're moving along very nicely, could happen. This after both the Secretary of State and Secretary of Treasury also signaled similar signs of optimism for a deal. And to that end, the stock market jumping on the news with both the Dow and the S&P 500 closing at record highs yesterday.
13: The tight race getting even tighter in the Michigan Senate Democratic primary. Progressive Dr. Abdul El-Sayed seeing his lead shrink a bit with 96% of the vote counted now. Congresswoman Haley Stevens is about 1% behind. Due in court in California today, a man caught allegedly taking pictures and videos at President Trump's L.A. Golf Club. Air defenses in Ukraine failing overnight. Russian attacks killing 17 people. This is ABC News. A new legal battle is being fought on behalf of Amazon delivery drivers. ABC's Sophie Flay explains.
3: New Jersey is suing, accusing the company of illegally driving down the pay and working conditions of thousands of delivery drivers. Those drivers show up in Amazon vans, wearing Amazon vests, carrying boxes with the Amazon logo. But most of them don't actually work for Amazon. They work for small contractors, which the company calls delivery service partners. But the lawsuit claims those partners are entirely dependent on Amazon to survive, and claims the company uses that power to control their routes, their hiring, and their pay, while crushing any attempt by workers to unionize.
13: First, it was lettuce from Taco Bell linked to cyclosporiasis. Now, new worries about jalapenos at some Chipotle restaurants. Health officials are investigating whether they could be linked to a salmonella outbreak in Minnesota. The company says it's pulled jalapenos from several locations. More than 100 people have gotten sick so far. Sherry Preston, ABC News.
9: At 7:02, here's what's happening. In the primary election, Shama Sawant's congressional bid falls flat with just 13%. And an endorsement from Mayor Katie Wilson didn't help in the 43rd district, where Jamie Peterson is crushing his challenger. Luke Ducey is ahead with details. Federal help is on the way as Washington battles 17 major wildfires, burning more than 260,000 acres. Around Spokane, it's the worst natural disaster in the area's history. Sheriff says 14 people remain unaccounted for, but likely evacuated safely. The suspect accused in starting one of those fires is a convicted felon arrested with matches and a lighter. He's due back in court tomorrow. And the leader of a drug ring that flooded Western Washington with fentanyl and meth is headed to prison for nearly 11 years. Time to check traffic. We do that every 10 minutes. Here's Chris Sullivan.
15: Yeah, it's a busy 10 minutes, Charlie, since I joined you last. We've added two crashes along the board. One of them northbound 405 as you get to Sunset. HOV lane blocked there for this crash. They're in the process of trying to get it over and off at the off-ramp there at Sunset. But give yourself an extra couple of minutes there, up to 30 from Renton to Bellevue. Behind that, the Valley Freeway's okay. I mean, heavy in Auburn, but not too bad at the north end. 45 minutes there. The second crash, northbound I-5, also appears to be in the HOV lane right around the Albro interchange there at the north end of Boeing Field. This one just happened as well, so add about, give yourself 50 minutes Federal Way to Seattle. Behind that, we're still struggling from Olympia through DuPont because of an earlier crash near Center Drive. You're going to need about 45 minutes to get yourself to Tacoma. And then out of the north end, we've got a relatively normal day for you guys. We've got about, we're going to give it about an hour from Everett to Seattle and 50 minutes from Everett to Seattle, or to Bellevue, excuse me. 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
9: Good morning. It's 7:04. Manda Factor has the day off. I'm Charlie Harger. The results are in and the voters have spoken. In this year's state primary, we now know which candidates will face each other in the November election. Cairo News Radio's Luke Ducey is here with the latest.
18: Yeah, there are several key races that we're watching this morning. Let's start with two congressional races. Incumbent Democrat Adam Smith has a huge lead in the 9th district with 51% of the primary vote. He'll face Republican challenger Dub Bassler, who grabbed 29% of the vote. Independent Shama Sawant in that race finished a distant third, which will end her political comeback. It is a tight race in the 3rd congressional district. Democrat Marie Glusenkamp-Perez will face Republican John Braun in November. At last check, both won 39% of the vote. Virtual tie there. The two progressive candidates backed by Seattle Mayor Katie Wilson, well, they didn't finish well, did not do well in the primaries. Ron Davis, who was up against incumbent Jerry Pollitt in the House for a state seat there, will finish a distant third place, which means his race is over. And Hannah Sabio Howell, who's taking on incumbent state senator Jamie Peterson, who drafted the millionaire's tax, finished second. So she will be on the November ballot. But Peterson won a massive 70% of that primary vote compared to Sabio Howell's 18%, countering Wilson's endorsement. Peterson has the endorsement of Governor Bob Ferguson, Attorney General Nick Brown, and Seattle City Council President Joy Hollingsworth. In Eastern Washington, President Trump-backed candidate Republican Amanda McKinney leads Democrat John Durski by just 4 percentage points right now. That's going to be a close one come this November. Also, looks like Seattle's $479 million library levy is going to pass. Let's talk voter turnout a little bit and mail-in ballots. A good reminder, if you're a last-second, last-minute, last-day voter, like a lot of us are for November, Secretary of State Steve Hobbs told the Gene Ursula show yesterday, here's your best bet.
19: Do not mail it. Put it in a Dropbox. Now, there is a chance for you to mail it, but it's really you going to a post office, going to the clerk and asking them to stamp it.
18: And get them to stamp it in person while you watch. He also addressed voter fraud, which will be a big talking point and debate coming this November. Hobbs said between 2008 and 2025, 90 million Washingtonians voted, and there were only 15 incidents of voter fraud. Between 1982 and 2025, there have only been about 15 cases of non-citizens casting votes in our state. You can get all the results, of course, of all those races out there on MyNorthwest.com. Charlie?
20: Luke Ducey reporting live. The man accused of sparking Spokane's largest wildfire appeared in court yesterday as investigators revealed more details about his past.
21: Yes, Your Honor, this is the matter of the state of Washington versus Aaron Farinacci.
22: Farinacci made his appearance at Spokane County Court Tuesday. He faces arson charges and will remain in custody on a $1 million bond.
21: Of any lighters, matches, torch, or other fire-starting devices in the event the bond was in fact posted.
23: Hopefully he'll be held accountable for all the action and all the devastation that he's caused in the city.
22: Paul Child is happy he spoke up, as he hopes this arrest can bring some closure to those who have lost so much.
20: As Cairo 7 TV's Jake Chapman, among those who have lost everything is a Spokane first grade teacher. She lost her home. Kelsey Wilder spoke to Gian Ursula yesterday, says the principal of her school sent a picture Sunday morning as she drove back to Spokane from Seattle.
24: It was just a photo of basically a hole in the ground and my melted car in the driveway.
20: She says the community support has been overwhelming. Lesson she wants her students to learn is simple. We can do hard things. If you'd like to help the victims of the Spokane fires, go to MyNorthwest.com. An air quality alert remains in effect across much of Western Washington as wildfire smoke continues to drift into our area. Cairo 7 TV's Tyra Majors has more.
25: The Puget Sound Clean Air Agency says conditions are expected to get worse, with some locations reaching unhealthy levels for sensitive groups as the smoke spreads. That means if you need to be outside, it may be time to grab an N95 mask or be ready to stay inside if conditions keep getting worse.
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20: 7:09, Wednesday morning. Thanks for being here with us on Seattle's Morning News. Amanda has a day off. I'm Charlie Harger. Sully, as I am wont to do, I was out on the patio yesterday trying to enjoy it. It was hard with all that smoke in the air. I feel like there were little smoke particles coming down.
15: You know, it's interesting. I was just telling David during the break that it feels like my eyes are watering and itching even in here.
20: Yeah.
15: Which is weird. I intentionally didn't turn on the window-based portable air conditioner. I didn't want to bring anything else in
20: right
15: last night. But it did. But today doesn't feel quite as bad just in the morning. I mean, I could see the moon.
20: Okay.
15: And it wasn't quite, but yeah, it's not pleasant. I just can't imagine the people living right, you know, in the fire's path on the east side.
20: I was hearing Leavenworth. Like, wow. In Leavenworth, what was that? Something like it's the equivalent of being out for an hour. Don't hold me to this, but being out for an hour is like the equivalent of smoking 6 cigarettes.
28: Yeah, my parents are there actually in Leavenworth vacationing, and yeah, they said it is a really bleak situation. Oh. They have to stay inside pretty much the whole time, and yikes. They love it there because they get to go down to Icicle Creek and swim around.
15: It's beautiful.
28: Oh, it's the best this time of year, and so yeah, that's kind of casting a shade on their vacation.
15: Yeah, which, but you're feeling it. I don't normally get it, but it's
28: my mouth is dry and chalky the whole time.
20: Can only imagine what they're going through in Spokane as well. Well, this is Seattle's Morning News. Coming up this hour of the show, you know him from Dallas and Step by Step, Patrick Duffy, making bread and giving all the money away to charity. We sat down with him and his wife, Linda Pearl, to talk about their careers and new ventures. And in today's commentary, everything we know about last Sunday's deadly shooting at the Bight of Seattle, there are just still so many questions. 7:10 now. Tacoma police are searching for a driver who fired gunshots during a chaotic arrest. According to Cairo 7 TV, the scene unfolded at the Tacoma Walmart last night. A fully uniformed officer was working security there when he tried to stop a teenage shoplifting suspect. The boy resisted. He was struggling on the ground in the parking lot. That's when a car drove past that struggle and fired four rounds into the air before taking off. The officer was able to detain the teenager. That shooter is still on the run. Walmart closed the store early, so a massive team of detectives could search the area. Fred Meyer shoppers saw flames and smoke inside the Bothell location yesterday afternoon. Everyone got out safely. Firefighters doused the flames. The sprinkler system also went off. No word yet on how the fire started. The fire department says the store is expected to be closed for, in their words, an extended amount of time. One of the Mariners' greatest players does not expect a warm welcome during the team's 50-season celebration night. Alex Rodriguez told 710 Seattle Sports he's taking part in the event. He spoke to Brock and Salk.
0: I've been getting booed there for 27 years, so I kind of had lost hope that this story would come full circle. And I'm over the moon, and thank God for the opportunity.
20: A-Rod calls Seattle his first love. Many fans still bitter he left the Mariners in 2000 to sign a mega contract at the time with the Texas Rangers. On Saturday, he'll be honored alongside other Mariners greats during a special pregame ceremony. 7:12 now, it's time to check weather. And for that, we call up Cairo 7 pinpoint meteorologist Nick Allard. Nick, another smoky one on tap.
1: Without a doubt, we have a lot out there, and we will see more throughout the day today. The good thing is tonight, I think we'll stop seeing it filter into the region, but today we're going to be right there in the mid-80s to low 90s, and we have air quality that is anywhere from moderate to unhealthy, and it just depends on where you are. Along and east of I-5 all over the area, or even along and south, it's unhealthy or unhealthy for sensitive groups, so it's just going to be a problem all day. And hot weather, that's why we have that heat advisory. And I think tomorrow, while it's just as hot or hotter, we're not going to have as much smoke, because like I said, after tonight, I think less or even really none will start to filter in. So we're going to see it kind of move out of here slowly, starting in elevated areas. So upper level haze gets out of here first, and then slowly throughout the day and into Friday, really just really gradually scouring out the low levels, the surface level smoke. So we will have improving air quality tomorrow, improving into Friday as well, but still just takes a while. It'll be hot on Friday, still in the mid 80s, and then into the weekend we're back into the upper 70s and lower 80s with morning clouds and afternoon sun. But if any of this stuff bothers you, it's not getting better today. It gets a little better tomorrow and better again into Friday. So we're almost through it, but in the meantime, it's still a real thing.
20: And what's the wind situation like in eastern Washington?
1: Not bad right now. I think it'll pick up, though, on Friday and Saturday and become pretty breezy again, which is not good, but it's not bad. It's been fairly calm. In fact, it's still been, you know, mostly aiming at us, but that's turning off. And so I think we'll see a relative lull, and then it's going to pick up again, especially Friday into the weekend. That's not good news.
20: Yeah, hang on tight. Right now, Seattle, it's 60. Time to check traffic now every 10 minutes with Chris Sullivan.
15: And in the last 10 minutes, some positive news for those of you kind of in some of these backups. So we're going to start with a bigger improvement, and that's northbound I-5. As we approach the Michigan curb right there at Albro, we had a crash that was blocking the HOV lane. It's all over on the left-hand shoulder now, and the backup never really had a chance to get going, which is great. So kudos to the State Patrol who were able to work those cars out of the way. We're back down to about 45 minutes from Federal Way to Seattle. The other spot, Renton to Bellevue, still really heavy past sunset, but the HOV lane is reopened. Looks like they were able to move that crash there over off to Sunset, as near as I can tell, because the HOV lane appears to be open now. But we still have very heavy braking and a 35-minute trip to make it from Renton to Bellevue. And that's even without anything up in Bellevue. So that's kind of, you know, the S-curves are really where the show is there today. Northbound 167, heavy out of the Auburn area. We've got about 25 to 30 minutes now to go from Auburn to Renton, and that gives us about a 50-minute trip total. We do have some eastbound slowing on Highway 18, so over the top of Tiger Mountain. Coming down from the north end, kind of a standard day. Hour drives from Everett to Seattle or Everett to Bellevue. And
2: it's a reminder that, yes, it doesn't get there very often, and only when it really has to.
15: Three for three this week for the $15 toll coming down out of Snohomish County. 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
4: Well, an absolute pleasure to have joining us on the show right now, Linda Pearl and Patrick Duffy. Duffy's Dough is what they are here for today, but you may recognize Linda and Patrick for so many years in Hollywood, so many great roles. Linda, of course, from Happy Days.
5: Yes.
4: Mm-hmm. You were Pam's mom in The Office. Uh-huh. A lot of people might recognize from that. And Patrick Duffy, an Everett kid, Everett High.
6: Cascade
4: High.
6: Yeah, Everett. I dated a cheerleader from Everett High. So I was Cascade High School, but it was in Everett.
4: You were on a couple little shows. You might remember Dallas, Step by Step among them.
6: I only had two jobs.
4: And Duffy's Dough is your product. You're just rolling out with this now. Why don't we just talk about, first of all, what is this?
6: Well, it comes from a sourdough starter that my mother got in Fairbanks, Alaska in 1952.
4: Okay.
6: Our family went up there for a couple of years on a whim, and I actually have my mother's day-by-day book, basically, or diary, and I know the exact day that this very kind old woman presented her with a sourdough starter that she claimed came up with the gold miners in the Alaska Gold Rush. So it's been in my family for over 75 years. And we decided at some point, Linda and myself, that I was going to say in the twilight years, but in a, you know, we're in the legacy portion.
4: Sure.
6: And we wanted to do something that made a difference long after, you know, our reruns were over. And and that gave rise to Duffy's Dough, which is a Paul Newman wannabe. That's our goal in life.
4: So you're looking to, whatever you make off of this, this is going to charity.
5: Our profits go to charity. And we thought, well, what do we give to? And I thought, all right, food-based property, I mean, products that we'll give to food scarcity, having no idea at the beginning, none of the profundity of the problem in the States. Actually, Washington does better than the national
6: yeah.
5: But even then, it's 1 in 8 adult goes to bed hungry, 1 in 7 child goes to bed hungry in America, and that's just doesn't make any sense. And one of the myriad reasons we're thrilled, I'm sort of jumping ahead in the story, but we're thrilled to be under the Kroger banner, that they saved us and brought us out of our garage where we'd been laboring away, is because of their remarkable commitment to food scarcity and many community events. They,
6: well, QVC just, QVC, listen to me, QFC. Yeah. Does an amazing amount of charity work.
5: There's 600 million meals last year alone, 4,000 tons of recyclables did not go into the landfill, and that's cardboard and plastics and deli oils that get turned into alternative fuels and equipment on the playground. I mean, it's, and compost. Mm. So their embeddedness for good of giving back into the community, and we've discovered this regionally across the country, it's true of every Kroger store across the country that we've had a chance to go to. So we, it's fun for us to play a tiny part in sort of giving back and helping to solve a solvable problem. It's a solvable problem.
6: Yeah.
4: Both of you in such amazing roles over the years.
6: Yeah.
4: I remember starting watching you, Linda, on Happy Days.
5: Uh-huh.
4: Of course, so many, you're one of those actors when you see Linda Pearl, you go, oh, she's from XYZ. You're immediately recognizable, right?
5: Okay.
4: Patrick, of course, you know, I remember being a little kid wondering who shot JR.
6: Oh, yeah.
4: It was just such a cultural impact. Can you just maybe reflect what it's been like? You guys have been together a very long time.
6: Mm-hmm. Well, we've known each other a really long time.
4: Yeah.
6: But it's interesting because in our business, you can know of each other.
4: Yes.
6: And never cross paths. You know, and we have basically an orbit of 20 years. Every 20 years, we cross paths.
4: Isn't that interesting?
5: Since 1980.
6: Yeah, yeah. Mm-hmm. And before that, I passed up a chance to play her husband on her television show called The Young Pioneers.
5: He turned it down for a little thing called Dallas. I don't know.
6: But then we would meet at a celebrity event, or we would, read a play reading for a friend, but never actually knew who the other person in the room was.
5: Never visited, never really talked.
6: And then we had a mutual friend who we started Zooming with and texting, and then COVID hit.
3: Yes.
6: And then finally it was just the two of us, and we ended up Zooming every night for 2 to 3 hours for 3 months, 2 to 3 months. And finally we got past the "are you washing your vegetables" during COVID, and talked about poetry and art and things we liked.
5: To your point about, you know, our careers, one of the many areas of common ground we found was that we were from the same village of television. So we had worked with many of the same people, writers, directors, whatnot. And so there was the common ground was tremendous. It was a remarkable time in television. Right. And there was a cohesiveness, I think, more so than there is today, for better and worse,
6: We didn't know what it was going to be like once we were together and decided that we would work together.
5: Yeah. Oh, yeah.
3: In a kitchen.
5: Well, the kitchen, yeah.
6: But the first thing we did was a film up in Canada.
5: Yeah.
6: And we thought, oh, this is going to be great. And then we thought, oh, God, what if we don't like the way we work?
3: Yeah.
6: What if we don't have similar
3: things?
5: Oh, disaster.
6: But the good thing was we did. And the one thing was, after one scene, Linda, you know, and she was remarkable. It's like taking an acting lesson to watch her work. And at the end of the scene she was doing, I walked up to her, and just by habit, I just gave her a pat and said, that was so good.
5: On the bottom.
6: She looked at me like, that's never happened.
5: On the set? What? Oh, it's you. That's okay.
6: But we found out we really love working together. Yeah. So we do plays together. Yes. We do everything together.
5: We got to go on the road for 7 months in England on a tour. Hysterical. Yeah. Oh, my gosh. We laughed and we cried most days. Yeah. And you know, I mean, a couple of folks have said, well, you're in this business together. What happens when you have a disagreement or you see something? And I don't know.
6: We tried to think of a disagreement, and we haven't had one yet.
5: Yeah.
6: But we really haven't.
3: Here in the Puget Sound area, Kroger is QFC and Fred Meyer. Right. Check this out. Duffy's Dough. All of the proceeds are going to charity.
6: Right. Mm-hmm.
3: Truly appreciate both of you joining us for a bit here on the show.
5: Thanks for having us.
3: Linda Pearl, Patrick Duffy, thank you so much.
5: Oh, appreciate it.
6: Thank you.
18: What you might have missed in that interview, Sully, when we recorded it, in the middle of the interview, Linda takes a slice of bread and just soaks it in olive oil and hands it to me. I have no napkin. I have no plate. So you see me in the interview. I'm holding my hands awkwardly because they are completely
15: covered in
18: slathered in olive oil, and I have a piece of bread. So you can catch that full interview over at MyNorthWest.com.
15: By the way, I'm a little disappointed in you for not giving Patrick Duffy's greatest role, which Brian in the 360 mentioned on our text line. If you don't know, season one of South Park, he played the leg of Scuzzlebutt.
18: One of his most prolific roles.
15: I believe so. Possible. Yeah, I believe he had one line. Hi, I'm TV's Patrick Duffy.
18: Let's check traffic. We do that every 10 minutes.
15: That's all I can think about during that interview. But that was really cool. If you didn't see it on the YouTube video, they're holding hands the whole time. That was great. It was a good interview, Charlie.
18: Nice little story.
15: Yeah, I like it. Looking at our drive now, no real surprises out there across the board. We have brake lights here and there, but right where they should be, and all of our crashes have cleared. I mean, if you're going up northbound I-5, you're still going to see the remnants of this crash on the left shoulder right at Albro before you get to the Michigan curve. But 50 minutes from Federal Way to Seattle this time of day on a Wednesday, not bad. Looking at Renton to Bellevue, the crash is off at sunset, and we're back. We're looking at about 35 minutes. Renton to Bellevue, not too bad. Valley Freeway, just under a half an hour out of Auburn, the heaviest brakes light. There, northbound right at the 180th corridor on up, about 50 total. Looking at both directions of 512 being a little heavy, westbound at I-5, eastbound as you approach 167, but again, nothing overly so. Olympia to Tacoma, still 45 minutes, coming down from the north end. Solid hour drive from Everett to Seattle, about an hour and 10 now from Everett to Bellevue as we fill in a little bit more on 405. 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
18: And the forecast looks like we'll be smoky, mid-80s today. Slight improvement tomorrow. Still not great. Very hazy. 85 the high tomorrow. 85 and clearer on Friday and over the weekend. Highs in the upper 70s, so low 80s. Right now, 61 in Seattle. Coming up, Cairo News Radio's Luke Ducey with concerns we're hearing from homeowners forced to evacuate in Spokane. And in today's commentary, why we still know so little about the aftermath of the
20: Bite of Seattle shooting. It took place 10 days ago. This is Seattle's Morning News.
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4: Good morning. It's 7:30. We have the first round of results from the Washington State primary election. Congressman Adam Smith is dominating the 9th Congressional District, 51% of the vote. Republican Doug Bassler currently holds the second spot with 24%. Former Seattle City Councilmember Shama Sawant took a major loss, pulling in only 13%. Down in the 3rd Congressional District, two candidates are locked in a dead heat. Democrat Marie Glusenkamp-Perez and Republican John Braun each have roughly 39%. They will both advance to the general election this fall. In the 43rd Legislative District in Seattle, Senate Majority Leader Jamie Peterson got 71% of the vote so far. He crushed challenger Hannah Sabio Howell, who earned just 18% despite an endorsement from Seattle's mayor. You can check out the full breakdown of every race right now at MyNorthwest.com. 17 major wildfires continue to burn across the state, including in Spokane, where hundreds of homes have been destroyed. Thousands have been forced to evacuate. Now, there are new warnings about insurance companies denying claims from smoke damage. Cairo News Radio's Luke Ducey is here with more.
18: In Spokane, Charlie, up to 1,100 structures may have been destroyed. That's the latest estimate. People flying drones there continue to prevent firefighters from dumping water on areas. It's happened some 40 times now with people flying drones and blocking aerial support. One person was arrested Monday on suspicion of arson there in Spokane. Investigators say a witness saw 37-year-old Aaron Farinacci set one of those three fires northwest of the city. That witness told Cairo 7 TV.
19: Said, holy and where the smoke was rising was where that individual was standing. And I told myself, I said, that SOB started a fire.
18: Some pretty heated people there over the allegations of arson, and now a warning for fire survivors. You know, we all see those images of multiple houses and neighborhoods burned to the ground, and then there's one or two houses that survived. Well, the consumer man, Herb Weisbaum, who is also contributing editor at checkbook.org, tells me that could be an even worse problem potentially.
21: That house may have been filled with toxic smoke from all the burning houses around it, lead and mercury and cadmium.
18: He says a lot of homeowners in California are involved in lawsuits right now after they discovered toxic smoke damage. Even after many of them got independent inspectors to test their homes, their insurance companies denied their claims, saying those homes were still safe to occupy. Well, I asked the Our State Office of the Insurance Commissioner if that's something that's on their radar in Spokane and across the state. Here's spokesperson Aaron Vantool.
22: We will certainly be on the lookout for any issues homeowners are having with claims.
18: Their office has also flown in additional insurance adjusters from other states. They will be in Spokane today and tomorrow to help people file claims. We've got a long way to go to get through fire season. It's only August 5th. Here we are. We've got a lot of dry conditions across the state. If you have smoke damage, Weisbaum says, you know, get an independent test for that smoke damage. If your claim is still denied after that, call the office of the insurance commissioner. Charlie?
4: 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At 7:33, we check traffic on the threes. Here's Chris Sullivan.
15: And we continue to enjoy relatively normal Wednesday out there. Brake lights are right where they should be. They're not overly heavy. They're not overly light. So we're kind of right in the middle. If you're coming down from the north end, we've got about an hour and 10 to an hour and 15 minute trip now from Everett to Bellevue. Really heavy away from Linwood down through Canyon Park all the way down past 522 before you start picking up the pace. So you're going to need over 50 minutes from Linwood. For I-5, a little bit faster. It's about an hour and 5 to an hour and 8 from Everett to Seattle, with close to 50 minutes now from Linwood. Really slow in the usual place from 145th on down. Valley Freeway, it's ebbing and flowing between 25 to 30, 32 minutes between Auburn and Renton. Auburn isn't terrible. It's really the show at the north end of that drive. And then you have basically Renton to Bellevue, about 35 minutes. Still have this crash off at the off-ramp at Sunset there. It was blocking on 405 itself, but they moved it pretty quickly. But there's been a couple of ambulances involved in this as well, so maybe some potential injuries. Lake bridges are still in fine shape. Olympia to Tacoma is probably closer to 50 minutes now. We have brake lights through Nisqually. We had an earlier crash near DuPont, also a little bit in South Tacoma. Lake bridges, though, are in good shape. 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Why pay retail? 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Our weather forecast today, well, it's kind of a repeat of yesterday. A lot of smoke in the air, dangerous for those who have sensitivities and even those who really don't. We're only going to have a high of about 85 today, so you know, kind of almost a carbon copy of yesterday. The next couple of days, the smoke should be getting better. The temperature might go up a little bit tomorrow. All in all, though, we're looking at about 60 degrees and pretty hazy, smoky conditions outside the studios of Cairo News Radio.
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4: Time for the 735 commentary. 10 days ago, gang members turned the Bight of Seattle into a shooting gallery. Two innocent people are dead. Carlos Sanchez Villalba was 44. He was killed at the scene. Ashley Whitehead was 56. She died at Harborview. A two-year-old boy was among the wounded. A 19-year-old suspected shooter was killed in the crossfire. A 15-year-old was arrested with a ghost gun. Families are burying their dead. A festival that draws 350,000 people is a crime scene. And I'm frustrated. I don't have inside information on this one. What I have is police reports, public statements, and the same questions you have. So let me walk you through what we know, what we don't, and why I think this investigation may be stuck. Start here. Court documents confirm the 15-year-old's ghost gun was not the weapon that killed Sanchez Villalba and Whitehead. The gun that killed two innocent people at a food festival has not been recovered. The person who pulled that trigger has not been arrested. 10 days. No arrest. No suspect description released to the public. No sketch. No age. No height. No clothing. Nothing. At a press conference Friday, Interim Chief Andre Sales said investigators are close to identifying another suspect, but want to make sure they have the right person before acting. And I understand not wanting to name the wrong person, but the public has been given almost nothing. We had to piece together from police reports that investigators identified five guns at the scene. Four were fired. Three were recovered, including one that wasn't fired. That means two of the guns that were actually used in the shooting left Seattle Center in the waistband of whoever carried them. SPD didn't volunteer that math. A reporter had to ask Chief Sales directly. Now, there are multiple detectives searching for multiple people, and here's what may be slowing this down. It's not the detectives. We have no idea whether the other shooters are juveniles. But the one suspect in custody is 15, and if any of the people they're looking for are also under 18, that would explain a lot. A 2021 law requires police in Washington state to provide a juvenile with an attorney before they can be questioned. The consultation cannot be waived. Defense attorneys, of course, invoke the right to silence immediately every time. And importantly here, the law doesn't distinguish between a witness and a suspect. If everyone involved is a juvenile, police can't talk to any of them. And we've watched this before. In 2024, 15-year-old Mubarak Adam was shot and killed inside a community center steps from Chief Self High School. Three teens were in that room. Police identified all three and couldn't interview one. Unsolved. Same year, 17-year-old Amar Murphy Payne was killed outside Garfield High School in broad daylight. Still unsolved. That's one of the walls we hit. Here's another wall we hit every one of these investigations when it happens. Gang members. They're not going to identify the shooter. In that world, talking gets you killed faster than the crime that started it. And the people around them know the rules, too. The girlfriends, the cousins, the guys standing 10 feet away. Everybody saw something. Nobody saw anything. A two-year-old took a bullet, and the people who did it, and they know who did it, are choosing silence over justice for a child. Nobody's asking for a rushed arrest. What we're asking for is what can be shared without compromising the investigation. A description, a timeline, something that tells families of the victims the city is closer to justice than it was 10 days ago. 10 days. Two families grieving, a murder weapon missing, and at least one shooter still out there, probably more.
20: If you have videos or photos from that day, SPD has a portal to upload evidence. You can call their tip line, 206-233-5000. Somebody saw something. Say it. That's a 735 commentary for Wednesday, August 5th, 2026. You can text your thoughts to the Muckleshoot Casino and Resort text line, 888-973-5476. 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Sully, what's coming up in traffic?
15: Well, we're going to take a look at the heaviest drives we have out there, and they include I-5 southbound and I-5 northbound. We'll break it down for you next.
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15: All right, Charlie, give me 1 second here. I'm just checking my camera. He's just got a listener telling me that we might have a lane blocked on northbound I-5 approaching Wild Waves heading up the hill out of Fife. I don't see it yet, but there is a little bit of braking up the Fife Hill at this particular moment. So give yourself about 22 minutes to go from Tacoma to Federal Way, and I'll have more for you on that 10 in 10 if that pops up to be anything super significant. But again, thanks to our text line for cluing me into that. That's how I get a lot of my tips, and that's how I get a lot of the information, and we share it. So thank you. Keep the feedback coming. Federal Way to Seattle, as we work our way through that, up to an hour now as we continue to see very heavy braking up past the north end of the Boeing Field area, and we might have a new crash just before the West Seattle Bridge. We had one before Albro, so that travel time has gone up by about 10 minutes just in the last little bit. Valley Freeway, over 50 minutes now as we are running over 30 from Auburn to Renton. The drive is now really heavy from about 212th and Kent on up. And then Renton to Bellevue is about 35 to 40, depending on how you hit the volume getting into Bellevue. The S-curves are active, and then we're starting to see that stuff a little bit further to the north. Lake bridges are still fine. Coming down from the north end, about an hour and 15 minutes from Everett to Bellevue, about an hour and 10 from Everett to Seattle, so nothing out of line there. 16 looking pretty good between Port Orchard and Tacoma. Eastbound 18 starting to see a little slowing over the top of Tiger Mountain. So all in all, for Wednesday, it's not terrible. Cairo News Radio real-time traffic. I'm Chris Sullivan.
4: We're expecting highs in the mid-80s for Seattle today, but the story is smoke. Heavy smoke at times today. It starts to dissipate tomorrow and gets even clearer on Friday and through the weekend, but we got to get through this orange stuff today. Right now in Seattle, it's 61. Coming up, President Trump is in Las Vegas today to talk about the economy, and that's a big concern for businesses there as the number of tourists visiting Sin City is dropping precipitously. That's coming up on Seattle's Morning News. 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
11: Summer calls for road travel across our region. Have you noticed more vehicles on our highways and local roads? Obviously, traffic in the city is going to be crowded, especially with the Ship Canal Bridge construction. But there have been a ton more people heading north on I-5 and east on I-90 for weekends and holidays, and again on Sundays coming home. More people on the roads means more accidents. 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
13: Today, President Trump is in Las Vegas. He's there to give a speech on the economy, one of the dominating themes of this year's midterm races, and one that's especially relevant for the people of Sin City.
14: When you and I think of Vegas, we think of the packed hotels, the casinos, sold-out shows, but the people who keep the city running tell me that they're barely holding on.
13: That's ABC's Juhi Doshi with our political unit. She spent the last few weeks talking to people throughout that city who rely on tourism to survive. We're talking the bellhops, the valets, the restaurant workers, and according to Juhi, what's been happening lately in Las Vegas hasn't exactly been aces.
14: The city has been experiencing a steep decline in tourism. Vegas welcomed about 3 million fewer visitors last year.
13: That marks about a 7.5% drop, a huge margin for a city that relies so heavily on people going out to dinner, hitting the blackjack table, and staying in hotels.
14: I spoke with Joe Spica. He's a 44-year-old bellman and father of three. He told me that working people in Las Vegas feel forgotten.
23: I used to be able to take care of multiple dinners for me and my family with my tips from one day. Now, I'm lucky to get a dinner.
14: You know, as a bellman, when hotel occupancy drops, there are fewer bags to carry, fewer guests to help, fewer tips to take home. And he says that his family is budgeting in ways that they've never had to do before.
13: Juhi says there are several reasons for the Vegas tourism slowdown. Gas prices are a big part of it. A lot of visitors to the city drive in from California, but the problems go much deeper.
14: You have weaker consumer confidence, with families feeling less comfortable spending freely on discretionary trips when they can barely afford groceries, and the Trump administration's tariff policy, particularly as it relates to Canada.
13: Yeah, I didn't know this, but Canadians are actually the biggest slice of Las Vegas's international visitor market. But given the recent tensions between the U.S. and Canada, with President Trump leveling new tariffs on that country, and even saying at one point that it should be America's 51st state, Canadian tourism to Vegas has fallen about 17%.
14: Even the mayor of Las Vegas, Shelley Berkeley, said that the city is working to win Canadian visitors back because they make up such an important part of the tourism economy.
0: The most important thing to do is make sure that our tourist economy is operating on all eight cylinders.
13: Now, President Trump was in Las Vegas earlier this year touting his administration's no taxes on tips policy, which he's pitched as a huge win, especially for workers who rely on tips so heavily. The Vegas residents that Juhi spoke to by and large agree with the president, but there's a catch.
14: A lot of them said that they like the idea and theory of eliminating taxes on tips, but because tourism has slowed and tip income has fallen, they say the tax break doesn't make up for the money that they're no longer earning.
13: In other words, it's not that helpful to get a tax break on tips if you aren't getting tips in the first place. If what happens in Vegas does indeed stay in Vegas, something has to happen first. And come this November, something will. A governor's election.
14: Democrats are seeing a huge opening in the Nevada gubernatorial race. This is one of the key battleground seats that Democrats are hoping to flip.
13: Democrat Aaron Ford, the state's attorney general, has

0: is one of the key battleground seats that Democrats are hoping to flip.
1: Democrat Aaron Ford, the state's attorney general, has made these economic struggles a key part of his campaign. His Republican opponent, incumbent Governor Joe Lombardo, told ABC that while the state isn't immune to larger economic pressures, Nevada is seeing some of the strongest job growth in the country, and that Vegas still plays host to major events that drive tourism, everything from Formula One races to WNBA games, even the Super Bowl a few years ago.
0: So this race is really shaping up as a debate over whether Nevadans believe the state's economy is improving or whether the financial pressures that many of the workers I spoke with outweigh those positive indicators.
1: In the meantime, you can bet that Las Vegas residents will be hoping for a little less conversation and a little more action.
2: That's ABC's Mike Dubusky. The Trump administration went to court yesterday trying to get unredacted voter rolls from the state of Washington.
3: The unredacted voter rolls would contain driver's license and partial social security numbers. Attorneys for Washington Secretary of State Steve Hobbs have called it a lawless demand. But last year, the Assistant Attorney General for Civil Rights, Harmeet Dillon, told the Jason Rant Show on Seattle Red 770 AM.
4: Guess who issues the social security numbers? The federal government. Who are you keeping secrets from? That is stupid.
3: The judge gave no indication at Tuesday's hearing that she plans to side with the Trump administration, according to the Seattle Times. And the Justice Department has already lost 20 identical lawsuits. Frank Lindsay, Cairo News Radio.
2: It's now 7:53. Time to check traffic on the threes. For that, we go over to Chris Sullivan.
5: And I did find the little issue that we were dealing with on northbound I-5 coming up the Fife Hill to Highway 18 over on the right shoulder. Not causing a huge backup, but give yourself a couple of extra minutes maybe from Tacoma to Federal Way. And then Federal Way to Seattle is running about an hour. This is where I could use some help from my Cairo drivers. If you're heading north of the Boeing Field area towards the West Seattle Bridge, I have reports of a crash before there. I don't have cams that are active there, and so we're looking at some brake lights that are a little heavier than normal, so I could use a little help if you're seeing anything before the West Seattle Bridge that is blocking, or even if it's not, to explain kind of why we've jumped up there. Looking at Renton to Bellevue at 40 minutes now. The S-curves are very slow all the way up and then continuing to about 44th. Then you have stuff around I-90, the typical stuff there, so maybe even over 40 at this point. Significant spillover onto the Valley Freeway has us backed up to about 212th and Kent. We have the normal stuff in Auburn, so we're well over 50 from Puyallup to Renton. It's also very slow down the South Hill today. It's even approaching South Hill as you're going eastbound on 512. Plan on a couple of extra minutes there. I don't have reports of anything. We're seeing a travel time of about 45 minutes from Olympia to Tacoma, but getting better. Eastbound over Tiger Mountain's a little heavy, but you can handle it. 16 back and forth between Port Orchard and Tacoma. We do have eastbound slowing past Cheney Stadium. Again, that's just normal this time of day. Lake bridges are good, and we're up to about an hour and 20 now, our heaviest travel time of the day from Everett to Seattle or Bellevue, with an hour alone from Linwood. Again, nothing out of the ordinary there. That's just volume. 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
2: I'm looking at satellite images of the smoke right now. It's pretty thick in the Seattle area, but you get toward Wenatchee and Yakima, Moses Lake. It's very, very thick. We're expecting smoke all day today. High of 85. 85. It starts to clear out a bit tomorrow. Even clearer with highs in the mid-80s by Friday. Looks like a sunny, warm weekend as well. Right now in Seattle, it's 61. Coming up, Cairo News Radio's Luke Ducey goes over the results of the primaries in our state. Look at all the big races. That's on the way here on Seattle's Morning News.
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9: ABC News, I'm Sherry Preston. The Associated Press is projecting that Michigan progressive Abdul El-Sayed has defeated moderate Haley Stevens in the Democratic primary for an open Senate seat. El-Sayed telling his reporters last night he knew his opponent spent a lot of money.
10: We didn't know that they were going to outspend us $11 to $1. And yet we're still standing.
9: The contest, a signal of the Democratic Party's direction. Political experts say the real test of El-Sayed's strength will come against Republican Mike Rogers in the fall. London police have arrested a woman after four people were stabbed in Covent Garden, a busy central area popular with tourists. President Trump says a deal to reopen the Strait of Hormuz could come as early as today. Oil prices initially easing on hopes that an agreement has been imminent, but later inched upward. The market's also hopeful this hour. This is ABC News. Ohio Republican Congressman Max Miller defiant. He's staying in his re-election race in spite of domestic abuse allegations.
11: There's no chance that I'm removing myself from this race.
12: The family scandal erupting into full view on Capitol Hill when Miller's former father-in-law, Republican Senator Bernie Moreno, spoke out.
13: This has been a horrific experience for my entire family.
12: The senator's daughter, Emily, claims Miller, her ex-husband, abused her. In a February report obtained by ABC News, she claims he threw her against the wall, once held a gun to her head, and another time threw hot water on her. He denies all the allegations. But Moreno says Miller is a madman, and his two-year-old granddaughter is caught in the middle.
9: ABC senior political correspondent Rachel Scott. Dr. Anthony Fauci invoking the Fifth Amendment more than 100 times during his Capitol Hill testimony last week. Now the Republican-led committee that called him is preparing to vote tomorrow to hold him in contempt and refer the matter to the Justice Department. I'm Sherry Preston, ABC News.
4: 802, here's what's happening. The man accused of setting one of the devastating Spokane fires is being held on $1 million bail. We'll have more on that coming up. First results are in on the state election primary results. The congressman, Adam Smith, is cruising in the 9th district, while the 3rd district is a dead heat between Marie Glusenkamp-Perez and John Braun. We'll have Luke Ducey with more in a moment. A shoplifting arrest outside a Tacoma Walmart took a scary turn. Someone in a passing car fired 4 shots in the air while an officer wrestled with a suspect in the parking lot. That person sped away. And the Fred Meyer in Bothell was evacuated yesterday afternoon after a fire broke out near the Garden Center. Everyone got out safely. Time to check traffic. We do that every 10 minutes. And here's Chris Sullivan.
14: And we're still running a little high, elevated on northbound I-5 as you work your way past the north end of Boeing Field. I'm still looking for something between there and the West Seattle Bridge. That's where it's the heaviest. And we have 35 minutes to go from South Center to downtown, which puts us still close to about an hour overall. A lot of the volume has moved through the Valley Freeway, so that means we're starting to see the travel time come down. Doesn't mean you won't have no slowing in Auburn. You will, and you will have some at the north end, but we're back under an hour, probably closer to 50 minutes to run the entire length. Now, getting there is going to be difficult. I'm looking for something on eastbound 512 down the South Hill because it is very slow there today. Even getting to the exit at South Hill and before you is where you hit the brakes heading down as you work your way towards the fairgrounds. If you're heading up the 405 corridor, you got about a 40-minute trip for you there. Nothing out of line. Lake bridges are fine coming down from the north end, kind of the standard hour and 20-minute drive we've gotten used to with the return of Revive I-5. 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
4: On the Wednesday, August 5th, 2026 edition of Seattle's Morning News. I'm Charlie Harker. Manda Factor has the morning off. The results are in. The voters have spoken in this year's state primary. We now know which candidates will face each other in the November election. Cairo News Radio's Luke Ducey is here with the latest.
15: Charlie, there are several key races that we are watching closely. Let's start with two congressional races. Incumbent Democrat Adam Smith has a huge lead in the District 9 race with 51% of the primary vote. He'll face Republican Doug Basler this November, who grabbed 29% of the vote. Independent Shama Sawant finished in a distant third in that race, which ends her political comeback. It is a tight race in the 3rd Congressional District. Democrat Marie Glusenkamp-Perez will face Republican John Braun in November at last check. Both were at about 39%, had 39% of that vote. In two races for state office, the two progressive candidates backed by Seattle Mayor Katie Wilson flopped in their races. Ron Davis, who's up against incumbent Jerry Pollitt in the House, will finish a distant third, which means his race is over. And incumbent State Senator Jamie Peterson won 70% of the votes in his primary over progressive challenger Hannah Sabio Howell, who finished second, but with only 18% of the votes. That said, progressive candidate Nilou Jenks won close to 50% of the votes in her race for Seattle City Council. Julie Kang in second took 36%. A Jenks win in November would shift the balance of power on city council to the progressives. In Eastern Washington, Trump-backed Republican Amanda McKinney leads Democrat John Durski by 4 percentage points. That's going to be a close one this November. Also, looks like Seattle's $479 million library levy will pass. Finally, let's talk voter turnout and mail-in ballots. There are a lot of concerns about mail-in ballots. You'll hear a lot of that coming up in November as well as we get closer to the election. Secretary of State Steve Hobbs told the Gene Ursula Show yesterday, here's your best bet when it comes to getting your ballot in on time this November, especially if you're a last-second voter like I am.
16: Do not mail it. Put it in a drop box. Now, there is a chance for you to mail it, but it's really you going to a post office, going to the clerk, and asking them to stamp it.
15: And get him to stamp it in front of you so you see it. The problem is the post office has changed their policies, so you can turn in your mail, think it's going to get stamped that day, but it could sit there for a couple of days and not get postmarked. He also addressed voter fraud, which will be, again, a big talking point this November. Hobbs says between 2008 and 2025, 90 million Washingtonians voted, and there were only 15 incidents of voter fraud. Between 1982, only 5 incidents of voter fraud. And between 1982 and 2025, there have only been 15 cases of non-citizens casting votes, according to Hobbs. You can get all the results of all the races on MyNorthwest.com. Of course, Charlie, back to you.
17: All right, that general election 3 months away. 8:07 now, we're hearing from the man credited with helping investigators find the arson suspect in Spokane. Here's Cairo News Radio's Aaron Granillo.
18: Paul Child says he knew something was off when he saw a man acting suspiciously in the woods on Saturday.
19: You know, he was bent over, looking towards, you know, doing something in the grass and through the tree line area.
18: Child says he made eye contact with the man and then later saw smoke where the old trail's fire was just beginning.
19: And I said, that SOB started a fire because it was in the exact same spot that he was standing. So he called 911.
18: His call is what led police to Aaron Farinacci. Investigators say the 37-year-old was arrested on Monday in possession of matches and a lighter. Aaron Granillo, Cairo News Radio.
17: And new court records reveal the troubled past of Farinacci. Here's Cairo 7 TV's L. Thomas.
20: Police questioned him in 2 fire investigations just last year. He wasn't charged in either. He is a convicted felon out of Arizona, though. He served a decade in prison there for shooting and killing his father in 2010. Police say it started during an argument about washing dishes. Farinacci also shot himself, but survived. He was initially charged with murder in that case, but accepted a plea deal in 2012, reducing his charges to manslaughter and aggravated assault. A judge found Farinacci was mentally fit to assist in his own defense, but his lawyer continued to raise questions about mental health, saying he'd been hospitalized multiple times for psychiatric treatment. He was released from probation in Arizona in early 2024. Now, at the time, a probation officer said he maintained a home and a girlfriend, but never completed a mental health evaluation.
17: The news about his background is unsettling for so many people who lost everything. Chesley Riley says her parents' home is now a pile of ashes.
21: It changes things. It kind of, you know, you could make sense of it when it was an act of God somehow, but now that it's arson, someone did this to our family, and that's hard to wrap our brains around.
17: Those fires destroyed at least 700 homes and other buildings.
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17: Letting your light shine down. Thank you, Nick. Nick Kreisha is in the control room today, running the board, picking the tunes. 90s, you know, you usually pick 80s, maybe
16: like
17: even
16: a little
17: 70s.
16: 90s, yeah, Collective Soul, I grew up with that music.
17: Okay.
16: One of my dad's favorite bands. So.
17: One of your dad's favorite bands. Thank you, Nick. Appreciate that a lot. Sully is here. That's probably too modern of a tune for you, right, Sully?
14: Yeah. Kind of. Since this one's not on my playlist.
17: Yeah, I had a feeling about that. This is Seattle's Morning News. It is the 5th of August. Really glad to have you here. Did you guys watch Hard Knocks last night, the HBO show?
16: I watched it this morning as okay. I was getting stuff ready for the show. And very interesting. I mean, it's really cool to see on the HBO cameras, see Renton and sort of all of the facilities, like it feels like the big screen a little bit.
17: The easy access to drive to the VMAC right now, no construction. Oh, wait. That would be fiction.
16: That was not highlighted.
14: I can't afford HBO, so I didn't see it.
17: David knows a guy. It's 8:11 here on Seattle's Morning News. Hey, coming up, we have former state AG Rob McKenna breaking down the nomination of Todd Blanche as the next U.S. Attorney General. And G. Scott will stop by toward the end of the hour to talk about Hard Knocks. We have some big news for Snohomish Little League, the Little League Softball World Series. Snohomish is moving on.
25: And to right, lets it bounce. Northwest survives and advances.
17: That sound courtesy of Little League. The team stayed alive with a 7-3 win over Texas in an elimination game yesterday. Snohomish will play its next game this morning at 10 o'clock against the winner of the Canada and Europe-Africa game. Big deal in Snohomish, isn't it, Sully?
14: Oh, yeah. Yeah, big deal. You know, Danielle Laurie's daughter is like the star of that team. The UW softball.
17: Oh, okay.
14: You have a great player for UW
17: Fantastic.
14: Softball.
17: Fantastic.
14: Yeah, her daughter, I think, went 3-for-3 yesterday, had a home run and a double in that. So like a mother like daughter.
17: Yeah, go girls.
14: So yeah, I love it. And that's, we used to play against Snohomish all the time as a Mill Creek, you know, little league team. So
17: sure.
14: They always have great programs up there. So wish them all the best.
17: Good on them. Also, Seattle's viral raccoon sensation. I've never read those words aloud in my life until now. Well, anyway, Jimothy Knight is coming up for the Mariners. They take on the Tigers in a few hours. Fans who purchase special event tickets can get an exclusive Mariners and Jimothy t-shirt. First 20,000 fans through the gate will also get a Jimothy rookie card. $2 from every themed ticket sold will benefit the Ballard Food Bank. Second Jimothy Knight will be on Friday. Are we done with Jimothy yet?
14: No.
17: Okay. Okay, just so that I
14: have noticed that the Mariners haven't gotten any better since Jimothy's been around.
17: At 8:12, let's get a check out of the weather. Here's Cairo 7's Nick Allard.
0: Well, it's another smoky and hot day. It is absolutely a pinpoint alert day for just smoke and heat in the mid-80s to low 90s, and a lot of smoke will continue to filter in. However, I think after today, we stop seeing it filter in. We'll start to scour things out in the upper levels overnight and tomorrow. Tomorrow, that's getting better, but surface level smoke will be a lot slower, because while we're not going to have any more coming in after tonight, it just takes a while to get rid of the surface stuff, and there won't be much wind. So we'll have gradual improvement tomorrow and then into Friday. We go mid-80s to low 90s today and tomorrow, then mid-80s Friday with much better air quality by then. And even, it does get better tomorrow too, just not perfect. And then into the weekend, morning clouds, afternoon sun in the upper 70s.
17: 63 smoky degrees right now in Seattle. Say 13, and we check traffic on the threes with Chris Sullivan.
14: And it looks like we've got some emergency road work going on eastbound 512, getting down the hill towards the fairgrounds in Puyallup. It started about 7:45 and is expected to go maybe another half an hour. Not sure what they're working on. I don't have eyes on it, but that would explain why we are bumper to bumper away from Canyon all the way through the scene. I'm not sure which lane is blocked, but there is definitely about a 10 or 15 minute delay through there as we work with this emergency road work. I hope to have more for you on 10. Maybe they can get it done faster. But that's our one real unexpected issue today. When you get down to the Valley Freeway itself, we're under 45 minutes, so that's really positive. About 40, though, from Renton to Bellevue. The S-curves are not moving past the scene of Hard Knocks, Charlie, as you mentioned just a little bit ago. Yeah, apparently they did not highlight the construction around the VMAC. Give yourself some extra minutes there, but it's not too bad from the VMAC up to 405 and I-90, but just a little slow. Our good friend Adam, our Staples driver, is out there telling me it looks like motorcycle officers are out doing a little HOV emphasis this morning, and that might be why we're so slow on northbound I-5 between the north end of Boeing Field up past the West Seattle Bridge. Overall, back down to 50 minutes from Federal Way to Seattle, which is good. Coming down from the north end, though, hour and 20-minute trips from Everett to Seattle or Bellevue, as we're dealing with a typical day there. Cairo News Radio real-time traffic. I'm Chris Sullivan.
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17: Acting U.S. Attorney General nominee Todd Blanche has been in limbo over the past week. Lawmakers are weighing his confirmation. He's looking to fill the role left by Pam Bondi after her firing in April. Several issues at play, so let's call up former State Attorney General Rob McKenna. Good morning, Rob. We know it did pass a key committee yesterday, his nomination. But what's the state of play? What's the controversy here?
2: Well, the controversy is over the so-called anti-weaponization fund that Blanche helped engineer in his role at the Department of Justice. So this was a part of an agreement by President Trump to drop his family's lawsuit against the IRS that would have established a fund to compensate people who claimed they were targets of a, quote, weaponized justice system, which is what he claims. Now, the fund would not have provided any funding to Trump or his family, but would have given the Department of Justice broad authority to distribute payments to individuals, including the Capitol Hill rioters, who claimed that they were wrongfully prosecuted by DOJ. So there would have been limited oversight, would have occurred outside of the normal process for negotiating legal claims against the government, and it the president appeared to back away from it, then came back, just in the last few days said he still wants it. But now Blanche has, you know, formally in writing said he is eliminating the administration's proposal for the fund. So that was enough to clear the way for him in the Senate Judiciary Committee. A couple of Republican senators who had been opposing him cast their votes. He got out of the committee 12-10. Now he has to survive a vote on the floor of the Senate. And at least one Republican senator, Susan Collins of Maine, has already said she will not vote for him. So they've only got one vote to spare now, given that Mitch McConnell is out on medical leave.
17: How unusual is that type of anti-weaponization fund?
2: The word unprecedented comes to mind. I mean, there's never been anything like it. So it's extremely unusual. And it's sort of emblematic of the efforts of the Trump administration to turn the Department of Justice into the president's, you know, personal law firm or lawyers, you know, or not personal, but, you know, there to do his bidding. The Department of Justice is supposed to act independently. The White House has its own Office of Legal Counsel. That's where the president's lawyers sit for official business. But he has worked very hard since being disappointed by his attorney general picks in his first term to pick people who are completely loyal to him. And remember, Todd Blanche was one of his personal lawyers. He's a former federal prosecutor, so he's not unqualified to be U.S. attorney general, but he was Trump's personal attorney. And the criticism of him is that he, you know, acts like Trump's personal attorney too much of the time.
17: Blanche is technically the deputy AG. That's what the Senate confirmed him to do. What happens if he doesn't get confirmed by the Senate, but is still the acting AG?
2: Well, presumably the president will nominate someone else. And this was one of the reasons cited by some of the senators who voted for him in the committee. They said, look, you know, if we don't move him forward, the president will probably nominate someone else who could be less qualified and much less qualified potentially. You know, again, Blanche has a background as a federal prosecutor. He's a serious lawyer. So, you know, he does on paper have the qualifications to serve. I think they decided that once he had agreed to put in writing that he was rescinding his own directive from May, setting up that payout fund, they were ready to support him.
17: So we will continue watching for this. While we have you on the phone, Rob, this is the morning after the election, the primary election at least. What are some of your big takeaways this morning?
2: Well, two main takeaways. One, in the congressional districts, you know, where we might have seen thought that two Republicans would advance to the general election over in Eastern Washington in the 4th District to replace retiring Representative Dan Newhouse. Instead, a Democrat got through. There were a lot of Republicans running, and he was able to get through. And so it's, you know, Republican versus Democrat, Amanda McKinney versus the Democrat over there. And then in our area, Seattle area, Adam Smith faced a challenge in the primary from Kashama Sawant. And it's too early to say for sure, but at the moment, the Republican has more votes than she does, so it would be a general election face-off between Smith and Doug Baszler, the Republican. But, you know, Sawant has a knack for pulling out a lot of votes that come in late, so you know, it's too early to say for sure. But right now, it's a Republican versus Democrat in that district as well. And then down in the 3rd district, a race that's being followed nationally, John Braun and the incumbent, Marie Guzman-Perez, are neck and neck. So they're going to advance to the general election in a very closely watched contest that is taking place in a district that Trump has carried three times, that Tiffany Smiley carried by a wide margin when she ran against Patty Murray, yet it's represented by a Democrat. So that one's worth watching. And the other set of races that I'm paying close attention to, of course, is your resident legal explainer-in-chief, is the Supreme Court races. You know, we have maybe a record number, at least in recent times, of Supreme Court races on the ballot. 5 of them this fall, 4 were on the ballot for the primary, and very, very strong contest there with, you know, appointees trying to survive and move up, and challengers like you know, Scott Edwards, Dave Larson, also trying to move up, and it looks like they will. So I think we're going to have very clear choices in November for the Supreme Court with those 5 races. And I don't know that there's been a more important set of Supreme Court races in the last 30 or 40 years.
4: former state AG Rob McKenna. Rob, thanks for your time this morning. We'll check in with you next week.
2: Appreciate it. Thanks. Take care.
4: Issue of data centers becoming increasingly prominent as a growing number of states try to pump the brakes. News Nation Washington Bureau Chief Mike Vicara reports.
3: Texas Governor Greg Abbott, whose state is home to the second highest number of data centers in the country, has halted new data center projects until the state can assess the impact they'll have on its electrical grid and ensuring a reliable water supply. Abbott's order is the latest move as Americans' opposition to data centers being constructed in or near their community grows, having jumped more than 20 points since December. That's according to polling from News Nation's parent company, Nexstar. Many fearing higher electricity prices, lower property values, and exorbitant water use. Texas isn't alone in trying to pump the brakes. States across the country passing legislation to rein in data center development. Despite this, data center construction continues to swell nationwide, fueled in part by growing artificial intelligence use. Proponents argue the centers can bring jobs and help maintain American technological dominance.
4: That's Mike Vicara reporting. Sully, do you call it data or data?
14: I don't know, kind of however it rolls out of my mouth.
4: Route or route?
14: Depends on what you're talking about.
4: State route. State route.
14: State route. If you're running a football route or route, yeah, it depends on what, you know, whether you're from on that. So I kind of go, you know, I pronounce them
4: roof,
14: similar.
4: Roof.
14: Roof. Yeah, I don't know. There's several.
4: You have to think about it
14: yeah,
4: now.
14: Yeah, it's just, I never know what's coming out of my mouth, so I can't really tell you how I'm going to pronounce
4: truth.
14: That next time, other than saying, you know, they put Sarah Connor in jail for trying to keep those data centers going, because did nobody watch the Terminator? Did no one watch the Terminator? Sorry, that's all
4: fine.
14: My X feed is all now.
4: Everything's
14: is,
4: fine.
14: Everything is every all data centers all the time. I see. I just said data.
4: Data. There you go. 8:23 now. Let's say traffic with Sully on the threes.
14: I'm not sure there's another way to say that. Think about that while I'm working on this. It looks like the DOT has just wrapped up the little road work that they were doing there on south on eastbound 512, right in the heart of Puyallup, right by the fairgrounds. So that backup that we have that it kind of extends to Canyon is getting better, and it is breaking up. So give yourself maybe 5 or 6 extra minutes. That's better than the 10 to 15 we needed just a little bit ago. So that's put to bed. Still have a little bit of delay. Once you get down to the freeway, though, of 167 is not going to be bad at all the way up to you get to about 180th. But from there on in, it's the grind tying into 405. About 45 minutes from Puyallup to Renton, which at this time of day isn't bad. Renton to Bellevue's got about a 40-minute trip. The S-curves are active, and then it's not too bad up to you get to about I-90. Both directions are 90 or a little slow tying into 405. But again, at this time of day, that's nothing unusual. Olympia to Tacoma, nice and easy. A little braking up the hill to 18. Federal Way to Seattle's running just under an hour. Brake lights past the West Seattle Bridge. Our good friend Adam saying State Patrol's out doing some emphasis, working with some motorcycle officers there, so just be prepared for that. Coming down from the north end, kind of a typical day for you guys, hour and 20-minute trips for you, and we might be working with a bridge lift on the Hood Canal, because we've kind of gone all red in both directions there. I'll check into that, see what I can find out for you in 10. Cairo News Radio real-time traffic, I'm Chris Sullivan.
4: Headed for a high of 85 today, a lot of smoke. We have less smoke, still kind of hazy tomorrow. Should start to clear out by Friday with highs in the mid-80s. Right now, it's 63 in Seattle. Coming up, more of the day's top stories and Cairo News Radio's Luke Ducey on new warnings about insurance companies denying claims from smoke damage in Spokane. That's on the way on Seattle's Morning News.
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9: Good morning, I'm Charlie Harger. The first batch of ballots is counted in the Washington State primary election. In the 9th Congressional District, Congressman Adam Smith holds a lead with 51%. Far behind is Republican Doug Basler with second place finish of 24%. Former Seattle City Councilmember Shama Sawant just got 13% of that initial vote count. The race is much tighter in the 3rd Congressional District, where Democrat Marie Glusenkamp-Perez and Republican John Braun essentially tied at 39. Both candidates will advance to the November general. Meanwhile, an endorsement from Seattle Mayor Katie Wilson did not help in the 43rd Legislative District. Senate Majority Leader Jamie Peterson is crushing challenger Hannah Sabio Howell by a massive 71 to 18% margin. You can find the complete election results right now at MyNorthwest.com. 17 major wildfires continue to burn across the state, including in Spokane, where hundreds of homes have been destroyed. Thousands have been forced to evacuate. Now there are new warnings about insurance companies denying claims from smoke damage. Here's Cairo News Radio's Luke Ducey live with more.
10: There is better news this morning on the three fires burning in and around Spokane. Firefighters say that they've gained 5% containment now on the Fairview Fire and 13% on both the Old Trails and Autumn Lane fire. It's better than no containment. One person was arrested Monday on suspicion of setting the Old Trails fire. Investigators say a witness saw 37-year-old Aaron Farinacci in that area where it started, and that witness told Cairo 7 TV.
11: Said, holy and where the smoke was rising was where that individual was standing, and I told myself, I said, that SOB started a fire.
10: Up to 1,100 structures now may have been destroyed in and around Spokane. People flying drones, listen to this, continue to prevent firefighters from dumping water on areas. You know, their officials are pleading with people, do not fly your drones because aircraft can't fly if drones are in the area. It's happened now 40 times, Charlie.
9: Yeah, think about all the social media feeds you get. I know on Twitter I've gotten all these drone shots of the smoldering rubble. Those are people committing criminal acts.
10: Criminal acts
9: those drones.
10: That is punishable by a lot of money fine, in fines and criminal charges. Also, there's a warning this morning for fire survivors. You know, we can all see those images of multiple houses and neighborhoods burned to the ground, and then there's one or two houses that survived. Well, the consumer man, Herb Weissbaum, who is a contributing editor at checkbook.org, tells me that could present a worse problem for people.
12: That house may have been filled with toxic smoke from all the burning houses around it, lead and mercury and cadmium.
10: He says a lot of homeowners in California discovered toxic smoke damage in their homes after fires there, and even after many of them got independent inspectors to test their homes.
12: The insurance companies didn't believe there was a problem. They didn't accept the tests. They sent their own people in, and they said, there's nothing wrong here. You can move in. I talked to people who said their houses were toxic waste sites.
10: So I asked the State Office of the Insurance Commissioner here in Washington if that's something on their radar in Spokane and across the state. Here's spokesperson Aaron Van Tool.
13: We will certainly be on the lookout for any issues homeowners are having with claims.
10: By the way, the office has flown in additional insurance adjusters from other states. They will be in Spokane today and tomorrow to help people file claims. We've got a long way to go through fire season, folks, especially here in Western Washington, too. We've got dry conditions. If you do have smoke damage, your insurance company will cover it. It is covered under insurance. Charlie.
9: 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Time to check in with Sully now for traffic.
14: And our two biggest issues at this point, Charlie, are now WashDOT maintenance related issues. I want to thank Don. Let me know that right as we had finished up in Puyallup on eastbound 512, they were working on the guardrail there in the left lane. They have now switched directions. So eastbound is wide open, but westbound now at the fairgrounds, we have the left lane blocked for guardrail repair there. So watch for that. The other issue, one of my drivers let me know, is we're back with emergency repairs on northbound 405 right at the Family Fun Center again in the South Center Renton area. Today, it's the two right lanes that are blocked at this point, and we're backing up down the South Hill on I-5, so plan on some delays there. Valley Freeway, looking at 45 minutes to go from end to end. Looks like we might have a new issue past Stewart into Pacific. I'll break that down in about 10 minutes. And Renton to Bellevue is about 40, coming down from the north end, hour and 20-minute trips. The lake bridges are fine, and we are still in the middle of a bridge lift of the Hood Canal. Still waiting to see when they're going to get that thing back open for cars, but we're seeing sizable backups in either direction. 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
9: Headed for a high of 85 today, 86 tomorrow. Both days very smoky. Start to clear out by Friday. The weekend looks to be sunny with highs in the low 80s, maybe upper 70s in Seattle. Right now it's 63.

0: shows more than 21 million Americans are using marijuana on a daily or near daily basis. That puts cannabis as the most used daily drug in America. So how does this compare to alcohol? Let's call up ABC's Jim Ryan for more.
1: Well, yeah, in a lot of places, although alcohol still remains the most popular daily drug, if you will. This all comes from the Substance Abuse and Mental Health Services Administration survey they do every year, the National Survey on Drug Use and Health, Charlie. And yeah, it finds that alcohol is still the prominent and most dominant daily drug. But marijuana is quickly catching up with it, and it's already exceeded the use of cigarettes. Now, we're not talking about the nicotine used in vape juice, but the actual lighting and smoking of cigarettes, that has gone down consistently for the last several decades. Meanwhile, with more states legalizing marijuana, more communities decriminalizing it, we're seeing those numbers continue to rise.
0: Jim, what are the factors going into this increase of marijuana use?
1: Well, a lot of it, according to researchers, is job stress. Americans are turning to alcohol and drugs to either decompress after they clock out of work, or, according to one new report in Modern Health, more than half, 52%, say they have used those substances, Charlie, at work, either using drugs, alcohol, or a combination of the two while they're on the job. So, yeah, it's nothing new. This has been going on for a long time, but I think it's shocking to see it right there in black and white.
0: More than half. That is a remarkable number. What does this tell us about the just general level of stress and mental health that people are turning to this?
1: Yeah, that's a great point. I think it says a lot about that, about the stress that people feel that they're under. And if you look at mental health treatment services, this same survey from the federal government showed that 27.6% of adolescents, that's people 12 to 17, last year received mental health treatment. That's more than a quarter of them, right? 3.7 million adolescents had a past year depressive episodes. So, yeah, something is playing into all of this. Now, is it the drug use, the alcohol use? Now, I think this is more a separate issue that we're seeing here, the mental health issues apart from drug use or alcohol use.
0: Jim, have you been able to research the tax implications here? Of course, this brings in a lot of tax money for cities and counties and states.
1: Well, it does, yeah. And of course, lots of places are still wrestling with it. To legalize or not to legalize, is it worth the tax benefit if you also have crime increasing in places where marijuana is legal, for example? And I don't think there's a clear answer to that yet, Charlie. It seems, though, the places that have legalized it, they're dealing with those issues. The places that have not are saying, you know what, let's not deal with the headaches that might come with marijuana use.
0: ABC's Jim Ryan joining us on Seattle's Morning News. Jim, thanks. Have a good day.
1: Thanks, Charlie.
0: Okay, Sully, what's coming up in traffic?
2: Well, they're doing guardrail or emergency work on westbound or northbound 405 getting into the Renton area. I'll talk about it coming up next.
3: A wildfire disaster unfolding just east of us.
4: The Spokane fires
0: destroyed hundreds of homes and forced tens of thousands to evacuate.
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2: And Charlie, we've got construction at this point, or road work that's being done that's really kind of getting in the way of the back half of our commute. I'm going to start with those of you in the South Center Renton area. Northbound 405, the two right lanes are blocked right there by the Family Fun Center. This is right where they had the two left lanes blocked yesterday at this time. And so we are crawling away from I-5. And what this is doing is actually impacting northbound I-5 itself, heading down the South Center Hill. So expect a little extra braking there, and you may need to merge over a little bit earlier. Trust me, I know it's like Formula One there as everyone tries to jam over at the last minute there by South Center to get over to that exit. Maybe get over a little earlier. Bring the blood pressure down, because you're going to be running right into a pretty significant backup. That's the travel time there around that on northbound I-5. We've kind of ticked back up over 50 minutes now from Federal Way to Seattle. The other spot is in Puyallup, where we have a pretty sizable backup on the transition now from southbound 167 to westbound 512. That's because the left lane of 512 is blocked right by the fairgrounds as they're doing some emergency guardrail repair. They were doing this in the eastbound direction, and now they've flipped to the west. Hopefully this won't take too long. The eastbound direction slowing or construction work didn't take too long either. Our good friend Don, driving up through Stewart Street on northbound 167, said he didn't find anything but volume. Which is good, but we do have some slowing to deal with there out of Sumner. Back up over 45 minutes from Puyallup to Renton. Renton to Bellevue, still about 40. The S-curves are active. We also have stuff into South Bellevue. Coming down from the north end, hour and 20-minute trips, kind of a standard day for you guys from Everett to Seattle or Bellevue. Lake bridges are still in very good shape. And speaking of bridges, it looks like we might have closed, or I should say reopened, depending on if you're a boat or a car, the Hood Canal Bridge. Cars are going back over it again after kind of an extended break there. Cairo News Radio, real-time traffic. I'm Chris Sullivan.
0: Smoky today, a high of 85. 85 tomorrow, definitely hazy, but starting to ease. Even clearer on Friday with a high of 84. Over the weekend, looks to not have as much smoke, if any at all, with highs right around 80 both days. Right now in Seattle, it's 63. 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
0: 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Good morning,
17: hey,
0: G.
17: Hey, good morning, y'all. Now, I know you're not calling me in to talk about Ted Lasso, Season 4, Episode 1.
0: Is it out?
17: It was out, yes. So after HBO's Hard Knocks with the Seahawks, I went into Ted Lasso. The reason why I'm bringing that up is because last night was just a really good night. When I went to bed, and it felt like I was 10 years old. Like, you ever just as a young kid, you're like, you know, today was a good day. That was my day. So let's get into it. And by the way, I do think Ted Lasso, that should never cancel. I think it's the best, it's the greatest show on TV.
0: Sully has never seen it.
17: What?
2: No, I don't even know where to find it.
17: It is so good. Oh,
0: I can't wait. I didn't know it was out already.
17: Apple TV.
0: Yeah.
17: It's so good.
2: Not sure we have
17: okay,
2: that.
17: Now, all right, everybody. If you watched episode 1 of HBO's Hard Knocks, here's what stood out to me. And I think some of these things actually tell us more about this Seahawk team more than football does. First, the Seahawks have the best practice setting in the NFL. Every shot of that looked like a dang on postcard. I mean, and to see the Eagle that started off, and by the way, I just got to tell you, when I used to clean cars for the Seahawks years ago, and I don't know if it's the same Eagle, I never got the Eagle's name, but every now and then, that thing would swoop down into the parking lot and grab either a bird or something that was not paying attention. Yeah. So there's that. Second, Mike McDonald is a real family man. You know, you can fake toughness as a rah-rah type coach. It's a lot harder to fake being a family man. It's a lot harder to fake what matters to you. When that dude talks to his wife and he's a phone call about his child, and my wife said, she said, ooh, he really loves his wife. So when a woman says that, that's great. Yeah. Third, Leonard Williams is a real alpha. He is the alpha on this Seahawks team. He's not the loudest guy. He doesn't have to be. He just walks and you can feel the energy of others. He's like Mufasa as he walks into the facility. Number four. Sorry, I got so many, y'all, but I was hyped. Yeah. And I wrote this down. Number four, get you somebody, get you a coach that looks at you the way Mike McDonald looks at Nick Emmonrory. Yeah. Can you tell that he loves him? And you can tell the feelings are mutual. That is a beautiful budding relationship right there. Number five. I couldn't believe that they did not edit out Sam Darnold dropping his Super Bowl ring. Yeah. I mean, come on now.
18: Yeah, I thought that was
17: what
18: funny.
17: Was like, don't do our quarterback like that. Now, but that's what makes Sam Darnold more endearing, because think about this. Name another quarterback

0: That's what makes Sam Darnold more endearing, because think about this. Name another quarterback that would have allowed that scene to continue.
1: Charlie, since you didn't see it, they brought all of the you know, it's a big ceremony. They all the rings coming down from the ceiling. Sam Darnold opens his box and the ring just comes tumbling out onto the floor. It's kind of funny.
0: Thank you for that one. Number six. Okay, y'all. I don't know if it's just me. David Burbank, I need you to play it. I don't think I've ever heard this many at one time in my life.
2: We have to establish the edge. All right, what is our edge? First of all, it's got to start with physicality. So we don't have pads on, and I'm good, but we should be running through people, and then they're like, okay, I'm going to tag off. That's what it looks like. All right, and that's what we have to start to establish. So I sent you guys the thing out. We were the last ranked group in NFL. Who gives them?
0: All right, you
2: but
0: can stop
2: if we establish
0: right
2: an identity.
0: I don't think that I've heard that many F-bombs in my life. And I spent 7 years in military school. I grew up with a Marine, police officer. Like, I just want kids to know, sure, that there might be instances where swearing happens, but I don't want people to think that is the key to motivating somebody.
1: And that's the running back coach, Thomas Hammack, by the way.
0: And by the way, I can't say to, there's a lot of F-bombs. Number seven, Devin Witherspoon is the heartbeat of that defense. When he gets on camera, you can just feel it, feel his energy. The next one is this team genuinely loves each other. And you can see that one, no doubt about that. Another one, Mike McDonald, I believe he is building teachers, not just coaches, when he sits around and talks to them. And the last thing, and I'll end it with this, there are no divas on this team. This is season 24 for me. I've never seen a Seahawks team this way. I promise you.
3: All right. Well, you've organized my afternoon, G. Hard Knocks. Ted Lasso, going to be a good one.
0: You're going to go to bed smiling.
3: Sully, what's coming up in traffic?
4: Well, we're going to take a look at the big-time delays in both directions of the Hood Canal Bridge. I'm not sure. I don't have confirmation whether or not the marine traffic has cleared, but we have heavy brake lights, northbound 3 and eastbound 104 there, and then across the bridge itself. To our freeways on this side of the water, we continue to struggle because of the two right lanes being blocked on northbound 405 right at the Family Fun Center in South Center Renton. That's because of emergency work there, and we're definitely seeing brake lights from 180th down the South Center Hill because of this, and we're up over 50 minutes from Federal Way to Seattle. Still working with heavy brake lights on westbound 512 as you work your way through Puyallup. Left lane block for emergency guardrail repairs there. The rest of the map looks normal. 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
8: ABC News, I'm Sherry Preston. Abdul El-Sayed has won Michigan's Democratic nomination for Senate, narrowly defeating moderate Haley Stevens. It's a victory for the Democrats' progressive wing, but El-Sayed says all the Democrats need to turn out in November.
9: Whatever differences that we might have had in the primary, they pale in comparison to what unifies us. A recognition that so long as we want to keep our democracy, that democracy better be working for people, and that all of us have to come together to make sure that we never let Mike Rogers see the inside of the U.S. Senate.
8: Stevens says she will support El-Sayed in November. President Trump saying again that they're making progress on negotiations with Iran. He's also teasing a possible announcement about the Strait of Hormuz, saying it could reopen within the next 48 hours. A 38-year-old man facing state and federal charges makes his first court appearance today. He was arrested at the Trump golf course near Los Angeles a few days ago, taking pictures and videos. Police also found hollow bullets on his person. This is ABC News. ABC News, learning of additional cyber attacks against U.S. water facilities across the country. Here's ABC Chief Investigative Correspondent Aaron Katursky.
10: We just heard in the last couple of hours from the New Jersey Office of Homeland Security that two municipal water systems in the state were affected. New Jersey did not name the municipal water systems, probably because they don't want to cause any panic, because they say customers had uninterrupted access to their drinking water. A couple of the systems did go on manual controls. That means the hack was successful in shutting down some automated systems. That was quickly recognized. They figured out how to revert to manual controls, and that's what was done so that the water supply was never put at risk.
8: Scientists at a biotech company have used a Nobel Prize-winning gene editing tool to create two hypoallergenic beagles. Alfie and Bailey were born healthy and are 2 years old. Their owner isn't sneezing. It's the first time the technique has worked on dogs. I'm Sherry Preston, ABC News.
11: The first results are in from the state primary, but first, Cairo News Radio real-time traffic. I'm seeing major delays in both directions for the Hood Canal Bridge. There's some heavy brake lights on eastbound 104. The two right lanes are blocked on northbound 405 right at the Family Fun Center. That's because of emergency work there. Brake lights are from 180th down to the South Center Hill, so it'll take you at least 50 minutes from Federal Way to Seattle. Westbound 512, also heavy congestion. Lake bridges are clear. This traffic report is brought to you by Cairo News Radio.
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11: Good morning. I'm Katrina Gashard. Two closely watched congressional races are now set for November. Cairo News Radio's Luke Ducey reports political analysts are keeping a close eye.
12: In the state's 9th district, incumbent Democrat Adam Smith easily led his primary with 51% of the vote. He'll face Republican Doug Bassler this fall, who finished with 29%. Independent Shama Sawant placed a distant third, ending her political comeback bid. Meanwhile, in Washington's 3rd district, it's shaping up to be a competitive race. Democrat Marie Glusenkamp-Perez and Republican John Braun each captured about 39% of the primary votes. And in eastern Washington, Trump-backed Republican Amanda McKinney will face Democrat John Dureski this fall. Luke Ducey, Cairo News Radio.
11: We're hearing from the man credited with helping investigators find the arson suspect in Spokane. Cairo News Radio's Aaron Granillo reports.
13: Paul Child says he knew something was off when he saw a man acting suspiciously in the woods on Saturday.
14: You know, he was bent over, looking towards, you know, doing something in the grass and through the tree line area.
13: Child says he made eye contact with the man and then later saw smoke where the old trail's fire was just beginning.
14: And I said, that SOB started a fire because it was in the exact same spot that he was standing. So we called 911.
13: His call is what led police to Aaron Farinacci. Investigators say the 37-year-old was arrested on Monday in possession of matches and a lighter. Aaron Granillo, Cairo News Radio.
11: Farinacci previously served time for killing his father in Arizona. The news is unsettling for many residents who lost everything. Chelsea Riley says her parents' home is now a pile of ashes.
15: It changes things. It kind of, you know, you could make sense of it when it was an act of God somehow, but now that it's arson, someone did this to our family, and that's hard to wrap our brains around.
11: A judge set Farinacci's bail at $1 million. He's due back in court tomorrow. Amazon is donating $350,000 to vendors affected by the deadly gang-related shooting at the Bight of Seattle. The company tells the Seattle Times the money will help food and merchandise sellers recover losses after the festival ended in chaos when gunfire killed three people and injured four others. A 15-year-old faces assault and gun charges. Seattle's interim police chief says they're closing in on multiple others who may have been involved. Seattle's viral raccoon sensation is headed to T-Mobile Park. In a few hours, Mariners are hosting Jimothy Night as they take on the Detroit Tigers. Fans who purchase a special event ticket can score an exclusive Mariners and Jimothy t-shirt. And the first 20,000 fans through the gates will receive a Jimothy rookie card. And $2 from every theme ticket sold tonight will be benefiting the Ballard Food Bank. So due to high demand, there's a second Jimothy tonight, and that'll be on Friday. And now to your Cairo News Radio forecast. It's lots of heat and haze. Today, air quality remains still in effect. Right now, it's about 61 in downtown Seattle. I'm Katrina Gashard, Cairo News Radio.
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17: Hey, good morning, everybody. It is the G and Ursula Show. Hope you're having a great day today, and we're grateful that you're hanging out with us today. Good morning to you, Ursula.
18: Good morning. It is the day after primary election day, and as always, we are going to bring you what we know in terms of some of the results and whether there were any surprises. Also, was there a backlash over the millionaire's tax? We'll look into that. Another question we have is AI, the new scapegoat for thousands of job cuts. And then coming up at 9:33, are kids truly better off when they grow up with siblings? There is some question. There's an article that says, no, they're not. And I say BS to that one. So Text us. Muckleshoot Casino Resort text line is 888-973-5476, 888-973-CHIRO.
17: Top stories of the day brought to you by Pendergast Law.
18: Heading into the primary, Republicans warned that the millionaire's tax would hurt Democrats at the ballot box, but so far it hasn't. And if you look at Seattle Times columnist Danny Westneat's article today, he points out that Democratic lawmakers who backed the new tax are actually leading across the state, including in several districts that Republicans specifically targeted. In Snohomish County, Representative April Berg, one of the architects of the tax, was ahead of her Republican challenger by 22 points. In Seattle, the bill's prime sponsor, Senator Jamie Peterson, was beating two challengers by more than 40 points. And Republicans also went after the Democratic incumbents in Kent and other suburbs. Those Democrats are leading as well. And near Vancouver, business groups spent about $450,000 protecting four Republican lawmakers, but Democratic challengers were ahead in all four races. Numbers are still coming in, but even in the congressional district where President Trump won in 2024, Marie Glusenkamp Perez and other Democrats combined for 56% of the vote, compared with 42% for the Republican field.
17: Well, I want to just go right into the Jamie Peterson and how he is absolutely destroying his opponent. I think he has nearly 70% of the vote. And I just wanted to be and understand, because there's a lot of people that thought, you know, because of everything surrounding the millionaire's tax, that it would probably go the other way. Just a reminder, about 20,000 households, maybe less than one quarter of 1% of Washington households would pay this millionaire's tax. So I think what's happening is this. Outside of the fight on millionaire's tax and everything like that, the people that put money towards this and they're fighting for this to be turned down, and of course, we'll definitely see what happens in November. I think there are a lot of people that are understanding and asking the question, is there and are there major fights by these same people to lower the tax burden on working families out here? The ones that are making 40, 50, 60, 70,000. And I think that that voting that happened just recently, Jamie Peterson being at 70% of the vote, is telling a story that maybe we might not didn't pay attention to.
18: Well, and one of the thing that was surprising about the Jamie Peterson vote, and he is one of the architects, he is the main architect of the millionaire's tax, but we had his opponent, his main opponent, mm-hmm. on the show, mm-hmm. and she is even much more progressive than he is. And she doesn't think the millionaire's tax goes far enough. I mean, that was the position that she was arguing in terms of. But I believe that this tax could still be repealed in November. And then there's also the legal challenge that it's facing. But I think what I'm seeing in the results so far, and they are early, I think the bigger problem is really the Republican brand in Washington, which is one of the things that Danny Westneat brought up, because I do believe that President Trump and the current administration have driven many voters away, and the state Republican Party keeps doubling down on him. It's also pushing false claims about election fraud. It has spent enormous energy on culture war issues like trans athletes, anti-DEI campaigns, and meanwhile, I've said this before, but I'm going to say it again because I think it's really true. It has failed to recruit enough candidates who can actually win. That's why they ended up with Lauren Culp and Sammy Byrd instead of Dave Reichert. So even when Republicans may have a legitimate argument about taxes or spending, which, by the way, I think they do, I think most Washington voters are tuning them out before they even hear it for that reason. And I don't think it's necessarily proof that Washington voters love the millionaire's tax, but I think it's proof that they no longer trust the party that is arguing against it.
17: Yeah. I just want to just make sure, and I don't know this, I would like, if you're a Republican and you want to comment, help me better understand something. When we are talking about spending, and that's fair to talk about what's happening in Washington, do you just turn a blind eye to the spending at the federal level? Because if you're going to talk about, have you guys paid attention to the debt lately? The national debt? Remember, that used to be a big deal. Like, we talk about the debt, but then we won't talk about it anymore. So what happens that you turn a blind eye to that? And so if we're talking about what is happening in this state, to what your point is that you're having people that are confused. Because you say you want to be fiscally conservative, but the numbers show something else that's different. And so there's a hypocrisy that's happening, and it's not a consistent type of flow. So the same things and the same energy you have for the state of Washington, you turn a blind eye, or maybe you don't turn a blind eye, and that's what we're seeing in the results.
18: And I would love to hear. Here's the thing. I just looked at the turnout so far, and it's early. Not everything's been counted. But am I seeing this correct? That so far it's 27%.
17: That's what I saw. Okay. That's what I saw. Like, I saw 27% too. I'm just waiting to see more, but yes, that's what I saw.
18: Because again, it is very early, because normally we're looking at closer to 40%, and we had the Secretary of State on the show yesterday, and he said it was trending slightly lower than it was.
17: Mm-hmm.
18: But wow. So the 22 Washington primary. So you look at 4 years ago, that was about 40%. So if it doesn't get over 35%, I mean, that would be a big, big.
17: We talked about it yesterday, though.
18: Drop.
17: We talked about it yesterday. This voting in August is rough.
18: It is. It's okay, rough. Text us, though. 888-973-5476, 888-973 Cairo. What are you making of some of the results you're seeing so far? Another election result. The controversial former head of Seattle's police union is headed to the November election for Pierce County Council.
17: Mm.
18: Democrat Brenda Likens dominated the District 7 primary with nearly 57% of the vote, but Republican Mike Solon finished second with about 30%, and that knocked Chuck West out of the race. So if you don't remember, Solon was the union president on the other end of the infamous phone call in which Officer Daniel Auditor was heard laughing and said that Janavi Kandula had limited value after she was killed by a speeding Seattle police cruiser. It turns out Solon also nearly missed this ballot because he had not been registered to vote in Pierce County for the required 1 year. But a judge ruled that that requirement was excessive and restored him to the race. Also want to point out that he did get endorsed by Pierce County Sheriff Keith Swank, so he will be moving on to November.
17: I know we have new listeners to the show, and I want to, Ursula just made the comment, and she alluded to who was on the other end of that phone call of Daniel Otter. Well, Mike Solon was at the other end of this.
19: Yeah, just write a check. Just... Yeah, what... $11,000. She was 26 anyway. She had limited value.
17: So I'm not trying to tell people how to vote, but I just want to give you guys a reminder. Pierce County elected Keith Swank, another political figure who built their profile here in Seattle. They left Seattle, and you see what you get in Pierce County right now. Once again, Mike Solon built his profile in Seattle. Now he's going down to Pierce County. Like Ursula just said, he didn't register in Pierce County to vote until March. Wasn't even the rules stated that he can't and could not run for office because you had to be registered for a year. But then they made some kind of concession to allow him to be on the ballot. I just want to say, my question for voters, do you want someone who is rooted in the community of Pierce County in Gig Harbor? Or do you want this fly-by-night person who's been in Seattle the entire time? They just go pull up to Pierce County because they believe, they see the Keith Swank recipe of you can just show up and potentially get elected. So my thing to Gig Harbor is this. You want a Keith Swank of Gig Harbor in that council? Go ahead and take Mike Solon in. There you go.
18: I do find it interesting, but the judge ruled that it was excessive, a requirement to have someone live a year where you are going to be running for a race is excessive?
17: A year.
18: That was a surprising ruling. So Mike Solon was successful in that lawsuit.
17: He just
18: registered. It sounds like, yeah, I know.
17: In March.
18: But it looks like the Brenda Likens is basically she's got quite a bit of the vote.
20: Should point out that Pierce County is only 40% registered Democrat, by the way.
18: Right, so. Exactly. So I mean, if there is going to be a Republican who does well, it will be in Pierce County.
17: You think that plays into the decision to leave the Seattle area and go down to Pierce County?
18: Well, of course. Absolutely. Okay, let's talk about the Spokane fires. Did you hear about this, G? The guy accused of starting Spokane's Old Trails fire was stopped twice on the day it began and then released. And this man, Paul Child, saw the suspect bent over near the railroad tracks close to where the fire started just as 911 calls started coming in.
21: My suspicions were up then at that point in time. As we were coming back, it came up the hill and that individual was still in that same area, only this time he was bent over and looked like he was doing something in the grass in the tree area. Said holy and where the smoke was rising was where that individual was standing, and I told myself, I said, that SOB started a fire.
18: Deputies did find 37-year-old Aaron Farinacci within minutes, handcuffed him. They found cigarettes, matches, and a butane lighter on him. And Child tells Cairo 7 TV he has no doubt that he was the person who ignited the fire.
21: And he faced us, and he asked us, was that him? And 100%, that's the individual we saw 5 to 10 minutes before this fire had started.
18: But according to the Seattle Times, Farinacci denied starting that fire, and investigators hadn't yet determined that it was actually arson, so they let him go that day. But then the next day, an investigator recognized him as a potential suspect in a 2025 fire nearby. And in that case, he was actually photographed wearing the exact same green shirt that he was wearing on Saturday, and it said, "Who needs luck? I have charm." He had also been questioned about another possible arson, and so he was arrested on Monday and is now being held on $1 million bail.
17: I don't really have too much to say about this person other than if they do and if he is found guilty of this, even though it's only one of the three fires that he's being right now being tied to, not responsible necessarily for the Fairview or Autumn Lane fire. But Ursula, even if he is tied to one of the three, life in prison. He should never see daylight ever again. What he has done to Spokane or helped do allegedly is like, this is forever, generations. It will change the trajectory of families and everything. Yes. He should never see the light of day, life in prison.
18: Agree. And mind you, he is someone who has already been convicted of killing his own father in Arizona in 2010 over an argument about dishes.
17: Mm.
18: And so he, in 2012, he had pled guilty to manslaughter and aggravated assault and got a 12-year sentence for that and was released in 2020. Given his prior record, and if he is in fact convicted of this latest fire, and mind you, he's also a suspect in other previous arsons. I mean, that is just astounding.
17: Yeah.
18: And I will say again, I am thankful for people like this, this man who took the time to call it in and say, this is something very suspicious. And to think that he was stopped again that very day. And, you know, he's just said, well, you know, it wasn't me. I didn't do it. I mean, thank God that there was a witness. Mm-hmm. And you're absolutely right, because it's just astounding that, first of all, he got such a short sentence for the original murder of his own dad.
17: Yeah, for killing his daddy?
18: Yeah.
17: Yeah.
18: Over dishes.
17: Mm-hmm.
18: And then now this. Wow. Okay, did you hear about Zillow cutting more than 500 jobs, about 7% of its workforce, even though this company is saying business is growing? Revenue was up 18% in the first quarter. Zillow says it is outperforming all expectations, but this is already its second round of layoffs this year. And while the company's not exactly directly blaming AI, the CEO says Zillow does need to become more efficient and reduce costs and put the right people in the right positions. But I mean, this language is becoming very, very familiar, G. We talk about it quite often in top stories. The company's spending years telling us that AI is going to make workers a lot more productive. Then profits go up, growth is strong, and then hundreds of workers lose their jobs.
17: 10 plus, 20 plus, 30 years ago, remember, you ever hear in school the teacher or a loved one, an adult telling you, hey, learn computers. Learn computers. If you know computers, you will get ahead of the game. It will be a guarantee for opportunity. Learn to code, go to code camps, all of those things. Well, AI is making things different today. By the way, I think that whether it's Zillow or anyone else, I think sometimes AI is the scapegoat, you know, to be truthfully. But I want to just, Ursula, I want to just take this time to talk to the youngsters, the young generation, you in your 20s or maybe early 30s. And I just want to just say that if you go to college, if you go to school for an education and you get that diploma, I want you to remember this. Your education should not stop after you get the diploma. Okay? That mindset is over. That whole I went to college and I got a degree and I'm going to rest on this degree. Don't nobody give a dang on what you did years ago to get that piece of paper. You better continue to stay curious, continue to be well educated, continue to learn to adapt.
18: Outwork everybody.
17: That's even another one. Be leery of these jobs that are only work from home. I don't want nobody to get mad at me, but I'll stay away from that. And just don't just assume that this only affects this types of jobs. That's all I wanted to say. I just wanted to say, man, like, keep that mindset of just wanting to adapt and learn. I don't care if you got education. Get more. Get more education.
18: And when it comes to AI, be a master at AI.
17: Yeah, and use it. Use it the same way folks use internet back in the day. Yeah, I remember. You ever had that parent and a loved one that says, I don't care what anybody says. My phone number is enough.
18: Yeah.
17: I don't need no website.
18: I'm still not using social media.
17: Still not getting no social media. Champ, I ain't getting on that Facebook. He loved Facebook at the end. All right. Hey, coming up next, here's a question. Are kids truly better off when they grow up with siblings? We'll talk about that next, Jen Ursula.
0: A wildfire disaster unfolding just east of us.
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11: Good morning, I'm Katrina Gashard. As wildfires continue to devastate areas in and around Spokane, Cairo News Radio's Luke Ducey reports the state is ready to take on any insurance companies that deny damage claims.
36: Herb Weisbaum, contributing editor at checkbook.org, tells me for homes that survive the fires sweeping through Spokane, there could be problems hidden inside.
37: That house may have been filled with toxic smoke from all the burning houses around it, lead and mercury and cadmium.
36: Many homeowners in California are now suing insurance companies that denied smoke damage claims. Washington's Office of the Insurance Commissioner tells me they're keeping a close eye on claims here. Luke Ducey, Cairo News Radio.
11: According to the Office of the Insurance Commissioner, smoke damage is covered under insurance. An air quality alert remains in effect around much of Western Washington as wildfire smoke continues to drift into our region. Cairo 7 TV's Tyra Majors reports.
0: The Puget Sound Clean Air Agency says conditions are expected to get worse, with some locations reaching unhealthy levels for sensitive groups as the smoke spreads. That means if you need to be outside, it may be time to grab an N95 mask or be ready to stay inside if conditions keep getting worse.
11: A man was stabbed in the chest while walking to a bus stop in Seattle's Georgetown neighborhood. Seattle police say the attack happened shortly before 2 o'clock this morning near 4th Avenue South. The 44-year-old was taken to Harborview with non-life-threatening injuries. Investigators say the suspect, described as a white man in his 30s wearing an orange jacket and blue jeans, he ran from the scene. Anyone with information is urged to contact Seattle police. Free breakfast and lunch at every Seattle public school is just one step closer to reality. Yesterday, the City Council's Budget Committee unanimously approved $3.6 million to restore universal school meals for the upcoming school year. Here's Councilmember Dan Strauss.
1: Making sure that kids are fed is how they learn. Hunger kids don't learn well.
11: The money is being redirected from the Seattle Housing Authority's Northgate Commons redevelopment after the project's demolition and pre-development costs came in lower than expected. The full council is expected to take a final vote next week. And now to your Cairo News Radio real-time traffic right now. Brake lights from 180th down to South Center Hill remain there because the right two lanes are blocked on northbound 405. That's right at the Family Fun Center. 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For your forecast, air quality continues to be a concern today. Highs today will be in the mid-80s. Right now, it's about 65 in downtown Seattle. I'm Katrina Gashard, Cairo News Radio.
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7: Welcome back to the Gian Ursula Show. Thank you so much for hanging out with us. Muckleshoot Casino Resort text line, we have it open for you. I think you're going to be weighing in on this next topic. 888-973-5476, 888-973-CAIRO. I'm just going to ask flat out, do you think kids are better off if they have a brother or a sister? Katrina Gashard is actually going to join us for this conversation. G, do you think they're better off?
13: I think kids are better off if they have parents that create a great environment and culture.
7: Love it. Okay. But about 40% of parents say that giving their first child a sibling was a big consideration when it came to whether they were going to have another child. And The Atlantic challenges this whole notion of a sibling is a gift, because Amanda Rugger points out in this article that decades of research shows only children are just as happy in general and as socially adjusted and mentally healthy as kids who have siblings. And while a bunch of different research shows that most siblings will say their relationships are positive, she points out that there is also research that says sibling aggression and abuse is what she calls an invisible and widespread public health problem. And so she points out that the kids who grow up with siblings have to face more aggression, name calling, a mean brother or sister, or they have worse mental health scores than the general population. And even when a sibling is not a negative influence, she says there's no guarantee that kids who grow up together are actually going to be friends or even like each other. And the documented benefits of siblings comes from research on children who have good relationships. And this is not even mentioning the cost of having more than one child. Hmm. So your thoughts, G.
13: First, I just want to give a big shout out to anyone who has a sibling where that's your best friend or somebody like as a sister or brother. You guys help each other out. You guys have a great relationships. I think that that is beautiful when that happens. And I think all parents, if you're a parent and you have helped create that culture, kudos to you for creating that culture, and you're doing great. But let's not just automatically believe and think that having a second or third child makes the relationship, makes things automatic. Sometimes you have sibling rivalries. I'll speak for myself. I have that, and specifically why I have that, because it was thought that, you know, when I was younger, I was kind of, I did well as a kid, right? I was doing well. And then I fell off in my 20s. And then the old was like, oh, look at the black sheep of the family. Look at him, right? And so now the tides have turned. And now there's real envy and animosity from my sibling. So I want to just say again, I think the most important thing isn't the sibling. It is the parents. The parents. If you create that culture like Mike McDonald is doing over with the Seahawks, kudos on you. That's what makes the sibling relationships great.
7: I totally agree with you. Katrina.
11: Oh, I totally agree. It does start with the parents. And I'm one of four. And I also have three young kids, 4, 2, and 7 months right now. I can say that when you are introducing another sibling, I didn't present it to my firstborn as, oh, your sister's coming. It's a gift. My thought process was, okay, we've got a new member coming in and you're going to love on her. She's going to change things. We're going to learn together how to take care of her. And we're in this together because it's my first time being a mom to you. It's also my first time being a mom to her too.
7: Yeah.
11: So I think having that candor, even with young kids, just sets a nice precedent that, you know what? We're in this together. It's going to be okay. And yes, are they going to fight? Absolutely. Siblings fight. I adore my brothers, but I mean, I don't want three extra dads, but that's what I feel like I have sometimes, but it's still a close relationship. So there will be tension and there will be strife. I'm saying let's not fight it, lean into it, because it's just the dynamics of growing up with someone else by your side.
7: I love that. And I love how you presented it to your son, because I remember when Stephen turned 4 and we were going to introduce him to his brother. I mean, we did the whole shebang. Oh, look at the gift that your brother got you. You know, did that whole thing. And because he had been our world and he had all our undivided attention for 4 years, and then sibling comes along. I do look at it, and I did think of it, and I think they, because of the environment they grew in, could not imagine a world where they were an only child. My husband's an only child, and there are times I have felt for him. And he said there were times it was very, very lonely for him growing up, especially when you're dealing with the challenges of parents who, you know, may have struggles of their own. And you don't really have that person to talk to in the family or to lean into. I was one of 5. And so and did we have fights? Oh my God, did we have fights?
11: It's part of it, right?
7: Yes. Yes. But I would argue that that made me a much more resilient person.
11: Agreed. Agreed.
7: My brothers, I had to learn how to share. I had to learn how to, you know, fight for what I wanted. I mean, literally fight for what I wanted in a big family.
11: Yeah.
2: I think what's interesting about this article is not the fact that they're, you know, downsides and upsides to either having sibling or not. It's that the narrative that we have as a society isn't correct, right? As a parent, if your children are not tight, you're assuming, what am I doing wrong? Like, what's their relationship is broken? How have we messed this up? We don't account for the damage that siblings can cause, like lifelong damage in shaping how a child thinks of themselves in relation to the world. And also, like, it is undeniably more difficult to parent 2 children or 3 children than it is just 1, not just in financial terms. And that has a very realistic determination on how kids are raised. And when we pressure parents, like, when are you going to have the other one? They're going to be so lonely. There's an actual cost.
7: Mm. Liz in Gig Harbor, speaking of lonely, she says, I can tell you from my own experience that being an only child is very lonely. I had siblings, but at the age of 11, my parents divorced, and I ended up going with my mother. Stacy in the 206 says, I have 4 kids, and as much as they bickered as kids, when push comes to shove, they all have each other's back. Now they're 30, 27, 25, 23, and they have sibling night once a month at least. I used to tell them it's going to be hard, it's going to be challenging, but you're all going to grow up having each other. I love that.
13: Yeah. I think that, you know, and it's not as easy. I've seen a few text messages come in, and some folks are saying that they grew up on his only child, and if you have a sibling, you should get along with your sibling. Look, I would love for it to be that easy, right? In a perfect world, we'd all live behind a white picket fence, mm-hmm. right? We'd all be able to pay our bills on time. We'd all be able to have extra money for vacation, and we'd get along with everybody in our family. I've said it before, I'll say it again. Blood makes you related, but not family.
11: But gee, like you were saying, I think it's really on the parent, because yes. what you have to realize is I'm not the same parent I was to my first, nor am I my second, nor am I my third. My kids have different needs. So I'm going to change how I respond to them and how I just apply what I know and how best to love them based on how they're changing. So it's an evolving thing.
3: Yeah, I agree.
7: And I hear you loud and clear that you have seen personally the effects of when the parents don't create an environment where the siblings end up having each other's backs.
13: No doubt.
7: And maybe it ends up being the opposite. And that's very painful. Yeah.
13: But I've also seen, and that's why I didn't come into this topic with a sweeping statement either way, because I've seen both sides of it. I've seen situations where it is a beautiful thing, seeing how siblings are there for each other. Hey, that is bonus. So if you got that, call your sibling up and tell him, thank you. Thanks, Katrina. Appreciate you. Hey, coming up next. All right. My wife just texted me a second ago, and she just drove to work, and she's talking about the air quality right now. Man. So the question is this. Should they be canceling things? Because three Snohomish County cities cancel National Night Out because of smoke. Are we too sensitive? Let's discuss next. Jen Ursa.
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13: Shama Sawant, how did she do yesterday? We'll be hearing from her, or will we be done hearing from Shama Sawant? We're going to be discussing that at 11 o'clock. We'll let you know how those results are, will continue to go.
7: Yeah. But can I just say one thing about that? Mm-hmm. I'm just proud of how people voted on that particular race. Proud of you.
13: All right. Wildfire smoke didn't just make the air miserable yesterday. It also wiped out National Night Out in three Snohomish County cities, Marysville, Mill Creek, and Lake Stevens, all canceled their Tuesday evening events because of air quality had climbed into unhealthy territory. National Night Out is supposed to bring neighbors together with police officers and first responders, but city leaders said too many of the people who attend, especially children, seniors, and people with heart or lung conditions, would have been put at risk. Marysville and Mill Creek pulled the plug after air quality climbed above 100 on the air quality index, reaching the unhealthy for sensitive groups category. Lake Stevens was even worse with the AQI topping 150, considered unhealthy for everyone. And this is the broader impact of wildfire smoke. It is no longer just ruining the view or making your eyes burn. It is now canceling community events and changing how people across the region live their day-to-day lives. So if you're listening right now, what's your thoughts on this? Yes, they should cancel events today that are outside. No, we're too sensitive. Keep the party going. Ursula?
7: I think that there, if unless it's something that is super critical and you think people would still turn out, I would suggest finding a way to hold it indoors or mm-hmm. canceling it. I think that is the responsible thing to do. Now, I am not a wildfire smoke expert, but I did look into, like, what are some of the effects? First of all, do you feel good when you're outside there? Like, I wanted to go to the pool yesterday because it was really, this is a complete first world problem, but I wanted to hang out at the pool because it was supposed to be one of our, you know, warm days.
2: Yeah.
7: Ew.
13: If we're going to be honest, okay, I got in my car yesterday, went home, ran some errands. It wasn't until my wife got home, because she says in her car, it actually shows you on the screen what the AQI is. I kind of forgot about it, and I'm not paying attention. And this morning, yes. I'm still not paying attention. But again, that's me. And yes. While I am saying that, while I'm not paying attention, I also understand and agree that big organizations or cities should cancel these events. Well, but I didn't notice.
7: And okay, so I'm going to tell you that when I go out, if I stay in it long enough, because I have a tendency, I don't have asthma, but I have a tendency to get a dry cough if I get this kind of irritation. Mm-hmm. And it is bothersome. But for some people, it's beyond just having stinging eyes or itching skin. I mean, for some people, it is truly exacerbating existing conditions. For example, if you have heart disease, or if you have respiratory damage, or if you're pregnant, or if you have some other kind of issues that would just be made worse by wildfire smoke. And I get it. It seems like, okay, we're being pansies and now we're canceling. But for some people, it's a very real issue. The National Night Out thing, though, do you ever do that in your neighborhood? Because
13: no,
7: we do, and we have. We didn't do it this year. Mm-hmm. But I see why they cancel. And Melinda in Bellevue said she's on the board.

0: do, and we have. We didn't do it this year. Mm-hmm. But I see why they cancel. And Melinda Bellevue said she's on the board for the Bellevue Police Foundation, and they canceled National Night Out last night till next year. And I see why they're doing it, because no one wants to have them in their homes. The whole point of National Night Out is you're out
1: outside
0: on the street.
1: Okay. But, I mean, look, I'm not going to say, like, oh, gosh, this is the wussification of society. But I will say that during COVID, we got entirely too comfortable with the phrase out of an abundance of caution, right? An AQI of 100 is like unhealthy for some groups. We don't cancel entire things because some people may be impacted. Like, we have high pollen days. Intense sunlight and heat is unhealthy for everyone, especially if you're not wearing sunscreen. And we don't like shut down society and decide not to do things because it's going to impact some people. That was different during the pandemic because we're talking about a transmissible disease. But I just worry that as a society, we've gotten far too used to the idea of canceling things because, frankly, it's just easier. You know, like, oh, well, you know, it could impact some people, so we want to be safe for everyone, so we're just going to not do it.
2: Mm. Hey, if you're a family and you still want to go outside, go outside.
0: Exactly.
2: Go outside. If you are a big organization, if you're a city, thank you. Set the example, right? Set the example by telling everyone to take air quality serious, because the experts, the health experts, are saying, hey, that's a big deal. If your young child has asthma and the asthma was getting better on that young child, it might make things worse. If you're an older person, you might have lung issues, or you never had lung issues. It could cause that. I'm not an expert. I don't really notice it, but I'm just going to go with what they say.
0: D in Falls City says, I'm headed to Seahawks training camp in this smoke, and they're practicing. Should they cancel? Probably should, according to D.
1: Should we cancel the 4th of July? Every 4th of July is an unhealthy air quality index event where fireworks are set off. Just bringing up the question, I respect the difference.
0: Yes.
2: Hey, Seattle Mayor Katie Wilson's endorsement. How did they do in the election? We'll discuss that. And oh, also, have you ever decided to vote for someone because you saw someone else endorse them? We'll talk about that. Also, how many Republicans live in the blue city of Seattle? We got a lot of stuff to talk about. Next, Jen Ursula.
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7: Summer calls for road travel across our region. Have you noticed more vehicles on our highways and local roads? Obviously, traffic in the city is going to be crowded, especially with the Ship Canal Bridge construction. But there have been a ton more people heading north on I-5 and east on I-90 for weekends and holidays, and again on Sundays coming home.

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4: ABC News, I'm Michelle Franz, and the Senate still needs to take up a full confirmation vote on Todd Blanche's attorney general nomination. He cleared the Senate committee hurdle yesterday. Blanche asked my reporters about U.S. Attorney Jeanine Pirro's decision for the Justice Department to drop vandalism charges against Olympian David Hearn, something President Trump questioned and signaled Pirro's position could be in jeopardy. Blanche says Pirro is doing a great job in D.C.
5: Again, I don't want the message to be, because President Trump expressed appropriate frustration at the damage done to the reflecting pool, that Judge Pirro is not, and not only Judge Pirro, her prosecutors are not working every day to combat violent crime and to make this city safe. So
4: ABC News projects progressive Dr. Abdul Al-Sayed will win the Democratic Senate race in Michigan against moderate Representative Haley Stevens, the winner taking on GOP Representative Mike Rogers in November's general election. On Wall Street, stocks are mixed. This is ABC News. Another foodborne illness has forced changes to the menu at a major fast food chain.
6: First, it was cyclosporiasis linked to lettuce at Taco Bell. Now, Chipotle Mexican Grill has removed jalapenos from its restaurants nationwide after a salmonella outbreak in Minnesota sickened more than 100 people. Investigations are going on in other states where the peppers might have been distributed.
4: ABC's Jim Ryan. New Jersey officials say with their latest lawsuit, they're taking a stand for drivers behind two-day Amazon deliveries, accusing the online retailer of keeping wages low and conditions poor.
7: Those drivers show up in Amazon vans wearing Amazon vests, carrying boxes with the Amazon logo. But most of them don't actually work for Amazon. They work for small contractors, which the company calls delivery service partners. But the lawsuit claims those partners are entirely dependent on Amazon to survive and claims the company uses that power to control their routes.
4: ABC's Morgan Norwood. I'm Michelle Franzen. ABC News.
8: An incumbent cruises and a political comeback ends. We'll have a look at last night's Washington primary for you in just a moment. But first, Cairo News Radio traffic. About a 5-minute delay right now from Alderwood to South Center on both I-5 and 405. It'll take you about an hour or so. Everett to Seattle, 5 minutes behind schedule right now, 49-minute drive. Linwood to Seattle, also about a 5-minute delay, a 42-minute drive. And if you're heading from Federal Way to Seattle, not too bad right now. It'll take you about 30 minutes. Normally, it's about 38. This traffic report is brought to you by Cairo News Radio.
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8: Good morning. I'm Frank Lindsay. Two closely watched congressional races are now set for November. In the 9th District, incumbent Democrat Adam Smith easily led the primary with 51% of the vote. He'll face Republican Doug Bassler, who finished with 29%. Independent Shama Sawant, the former Seattle City Council member, placed a distant third, ending her political comeback bid. In Washington's 3rd District, Democrat incumbent Marie Glusenkamp-Perez and Republican John Braun will face off in November, each getting 39% of the vote in the primary last night. And two progressive candidates backed by Seattle Mayor Katie Wilson flopped.
9: Ron Davis, the Wilson-backed progressive Democrat up against longtime incumbent Jerry Pollitt for a seat in the state house, will finish in a distant third place in his primary, which means his race is over. Hannah Sabio Howell, who's taking on incumbent state senator Jamie Peterson, the author of The Millionaire's Tax, finished second, but with only 18% of the vote compared to Peterson's 70%. Mayor Wilson bucked the political system a month ago by not endorsing the incumbents. Instead, Peterson has the endorsement of Governor Bob Ferguson, Attorney General Nick Brown, and Seattle City Council President Joy Hollingsworth. Luke Ducey, Cairo News Radio.
8: Gee and Ursula will have more on that in just a few minutes. And as always, you can get full results from the primary at MyNorthwest.com. Financial boost for businesses affected by the Bite of Seattle shooting. The Seattle Times reporting Amazon created a $350,000 relief fund for vendors affected by the violence at Seattle Center on July 26th. Three people killed, four others hurt. Seattle's interim police chief says they are closing in on multiple suspects. The airspace over the Spokane complex fires off limits to drone. The state patrol says 26 were detected Sunday, 13 more on Monday, and at least once firefighting aircraft had to stop what they were doing because of a drone. Air quality alert, meanwhile, in effect across much of western Washington as wildfire smoke continues to drift in.
10: The Puget Sound Clean Air Agency says conditions are expected to get worse, with some locations reaching unhealthy levels for sensitive groups as the smoke spreads. That means if you need to be outside, it may be time to grab an N95 mask or be ready to stay inside if conditions keep getting worse.
8: Cairo 7's Tyra Majors. Well, it turns out one of the best things at T-Mobile Park is not on the menu, it's the air. A new survey by sports platform The Lines found Seattle's ballpark ranked fourth in Major League Baseball for summer air quality. Even so, about a third of Mariners fans admit they never check air quality before a game, and more than a quarter have skipped a summer matchup because of the heat or smoky conditions. Luckily, July's air around the park stayed remarkably clean. Now, your weather forecast, again, we do have that smoke to deal with. It is going to be mostly sunny, smoky, and 85 today. Hazy, hot weather tomorrow, 86 degrees, 85 on Friday. We cool down just a touch on Saturday, 82, a few clouds early on, but otherwise, going to stay sunny. 68 degrees right now in Seattle. 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
11: Hey, good morning, everybody. It is the G and Ursula Show. Good morning. Grateful that you're hanging out with the show. You know what, Ursula? You know what tickled that I was just sitting here just tickled about? There's a lot of people that text in actually agreeing with Chef today.
12: Oh, yeah.
11: About
12: wussification
11: of society. Wussification
12: of society. I said I wasn't making that argument.
11: No, but they're claiming. But I had to pause for a second. But whenever I hear that, like this whole, the wussification of, yeah. I just want to look at some people and just be like, like, so when I hear that from someone, I'm be like, and you're probably the softest one. You know what I mean? Like, a lot of people hide behind that whole thing. Like, you're Mr. Tough Guy or person. I just don't like that saying. You know what I mean? Like, because all have our times where we're not doing well in a certain area. So if right. we aren't, so people will try to that type of situation.
12: Yeah. 206 texted in and said, you know, I am 100% with Chef on the wussification of our society. I went jogging yesterday for 2 hours and didn't experience any issues. People who need to take precautions because of bad air quality should take precautions. But no need to cancel these events for the rest of us. And you know what? I heard from, was it Jamie over who said, we had a great turnout. If you still could hold it and you had people who still wanted to show up,
11: great.
12: Fantastic.
11: Great.
12: But I also understand, hey, if some people decide, we've got a lot of old people who have health issues that would be impacted by this fire, and we don't want to be responsible for putting them out there.
13: Yeah.
12: I also understand that. Great.
11: You know what I'm going to do? I'm going to get on my text line, and if anybody's still living with it, you know what I'm saying? Get my text line. Hey! All right, what you got, Ursa? I had to give myself
12: the
11: half.
12: Well, speaking of the text line, Muckleshoot Casino Resort text line is 888-973-5476, 888-973-CHIRO. And let's get to it.
3: What's new at 10?
12: You heard Frank mention that Seattle Mayor Katie Wilson took her first big swing in state politics and endorsed some folks. And at least on election night, she whiffed on both the races that she put her weight behind. Wilson endorsed two progressive challengers taking on incumbent Democrats in the legislature, and neither of them came anywhere close to pulling off the upset. In Seattle's 43rd legislative district, Senate Majority Leader Jamie Peterson, who was the architect behind the millionaire tax, dominated his race with about 71% of the vote, and his Mayor Wilson-backed challenger, Hannah Sabio Howell, was a distant second with just under 18%. Now, someone was pointing out that, you know, he represents Capitol Hill. It is very progressive. Hannah is even more progressive than Jamie Peterson, and she's not doing well. She was on our show, G.
13: Mm-hmm.
12: Really great person. Enjoyed very talking nice with her. But, you know, she would even be more on the to the left of Jamie Peterson.
13: Right.
12: And Jamie was actually saying that he was worried about his particular race. Obviously, both moving on to November.
13: Yeah.
12: But he was concerned. And so far, it looks like Mayor Wilson.
13: Yeah.
12: Her
13: endorsement. Yeah.
12: Yeah. That didn't do much, because also in the 46th district in Northeast Seattle, Mayor Wilson endorsed Ron Davis. Now, he's running a distant third. He is trailing both the incumbent, Representative Jerry Paulette, and former federal prosecutor Will Dreher.
13: Right.
12: So, what are you making of this? Are you surprised?
11: In fairness to Katie Wilson, I don't think her endorsement or lack of endorsement would have mattered either way. Both candidates would. I mean, this one candidate, Davis, is in third place. I don't think it would have mattered. But it's a story that I would like to bring up, and I thought about this. First, Ursula, strong candidates, they're going to win because they connect with the voters. And it's not going to be because of endorsements. Now, sometimes an endorsement can toss it over. And I asked a question, and I asked, has an endorsement for someone ever made you fill out that circle and that bubble? Like, because they said so, you endorsed them. And oh, go ahead.
12: I'm going to say yes, working both ways. Either it has helped me decide to vote for someone, or it has helped me decide not to vote for
11: someone. My man David in Redmond, Ursula, I'm going to tell you, endorsements on someone that's for, that doesn't change my mind. But boy, David in Redmond, yes. An endorsement for someone, oh, you rocking with them? I'm out. So, thank you, David and Redmond. I did not realize that. Oh, way too much. Like,
12: absolutely.
11: I'm upset.
14: Great point.
11: I'm upset. Great point. At how much that influences me. Like, oh, you like them?
12: Yeah.
11: Oh, no. Like, for an example, like, I don't get mad when people that are racist or homophobic don't like G. Like, that, you know what I mean? Like, I actually sleep well at night. Like, oh, you don't like me? Great. I'm doing a great job. But then you have this other candidate endorsement from this person. Oh, you like them? Oh, I'm voting the other way.
12: Well, exactly. Exactly. So I say it can go either way. Yes. Either if I really respect you,
11: yeah,
12: I'm going to go with it.
11: Right.
12: If I don't respect you, oh, heck no. And so I'm still on this. I'm still on the thought that Katie Wilson is going to go down as the worst mayor in Seattle history. And if she endorses somebody, I think it's a negative. I'm sorry. I'll look at that like, no. I don't want more of that. Just like Shama Sawant. If Shama Sawant is endorsing somebody, I'm going to look at it and go, no. That's...
11: I got to say this. I don't think Shama Sawant and or Katie Wilson, even though... They're not enough. It's not enough. Their endorsement for this candidate wouldn't be enough for me.
12: Oh, okay. Yeah, it's enough for me.
11: You know what I mean?
12: Yeah, it's enough for me.
11: Because, well, go ahead.
12: Yeah, no, I gotcha. I mean, and I know you've said repeatedly that Katie Wilson, I think, is a great person. She has not made me, she's not a hateful person.
11: Yeah.
12: She is not a racist person. She's not, I don't think she's a bigoted person. Do I think she's up for the job? No. So far, I have not seen that.
11: I mean, it's not like, so, I mean, we said this before. Yes. She was mayor. I mean, like everything that we're saying now.
12: Yes, this exactly what's happening is what we feared going in. Yes. Yeah.
11: I was a nice person too. Every time I go try to rent an apartment and my credit was bad, they'd be like, "Hey, G, you're a nice person, but you don't qualify."
12: Show me the money.
11: You don't qualify. Hey, here, take this. No, it's gonna be a no. You're a nice person, but you don't qualify. Go ahead, Ursula.
12: Yeah. Well, I just wanted to bring up Shama Sawant. This is where I said I'm extremely proud of people and the way they voted.
11: Yeah.
12: Because she tried to make a political comeback. She was trying to run against Adam Smith. And I chuckle because Adam Smith just is crushing basically everyone in the race. But the former Seattle City Council member, Shama Sawant, finished a distant third in the 9th Congressional District primary with only 13% of the vote. Adam Smith right now has 51%. And then Doug Bassler is the Republican in there, and Shama Sawant is also trailing him. Mm. And of course, she doesn't take any sort of ownership. She blames union leaders for backing Adam Smith and also accused fellow Democrat Melissa Chaudhry of splitting the left-wing voters. And she tells her supporters, shame on Melissa, and she was booed.
11: I got it. Look. I'm going to say this, and because this is important, and I've said this to you off the air, Ursula. Sometimes when I am saying and talking about some of these electeds or potential those running for office, sometimes, like a Katie Wilson, who I do think is a nice person, sometimes it hurts me to say negative things. That's just me, right? When it comes to Shama Sawant, I don't like Shama Sawant. I don't think Shama Sawant is a good person. Go back to her awful comments after, right 2 hours after Paul Allen passed away. That angered me so much. And so whenever I see Shama Sawant, and maybe you all have your candidates too, I'm sorry, I'm human. The fact that she's in third place, and the thing that I said to myself, I said, self, is this it?
12: Yeah, they got it right.
11: Is this it?
12: The voters got
11: like,
12: it right.
11: Is this it? Are we done now? Are we done?
12: According to her, probably not.
11: Or is she going to be like Michael Myers or Jason Voorhees from Halloween and Friday the 13th?
12: Just keep coming
11: like
12: up.
11: Every time it's another damn movie coming out. God dog it. It came out again. I thought Jason was done.
12: She almost walked right out the studio.
11: I thought Michael Myers was done. And every single time. You know there's going to be another one, right?
12: A sequel.
11: Dang it. I thought she was done.
12: Yeah. Well, it sounds like at least for this, she's not going to make it to November. Okay, let's talk about other races that were very important because we were talking about incumbents. And the incumbents on the Washington Supreme Court had a very good night. And again, numbers are early, but all three justices on the ballot leading their races. They're on track to advance to November. And I mentioned that there is another race that automatically goes to November with a justice seat. But Chief Justice Deborah Stevens is leading comfortably. Justices Theo Angeles and Colleen Melody, both appointed by Governor Bob Ferguson earlier this year. They're also ahead of their challengers in their first statewide elections. And this is an unusual year because there are five of the court's nine seats up for election instead of the typical three. So, talk about incumbents. When it comes to incumbents, is that something that you tend to do if you don't know better, or do you automatically think,
11: look, I'm
12: just going to go with the incumbent?
11: Look, I'm human too. When I say I'm human, we all know the incumbents usually have the name. They've been talked about.
14: They've been in Ursula's top stories. They've been made fun of. They've been raved about. Like, that name recognition. So it's all, like, look, here's what I've learned, Ursula. We talk. And then all of a sudden, you pull out that ballot. And you pull it out of the envelope. And it's now time to vote. And you got little Charlie in the background saying, mom, dad, can we go? And then you find yourself like, oh, let me just go ahead. And sometimes you just, so incumbents have the upper hand a little bit.
12: Well, especially if you're generally happy with what's going on.
14: Mm-hmm.
12: And the Supreme Court justice, even though that is such an important, those are very important races. I mean, think about it.
14: Yeah, I mean, important races.
12: And if you think that it's currently way too liberal of a court, this is where I was expecting more of the challengers to do better. Mm-hmm. But, you know, again, we'll see what happens in November, but it looks like they're doing well. I need to bring up a story that has nothing to do with the politics and the election, but something that happened in the U District that is really disturbing. Did you hear about this story, G? A young woman came to Seattle to celebrate her 21st birthday, and she ended the night unconscious on a sidewalk, bleeding from her brain. This story came from the Seattle Times. Sherry Norris and her sister were sitting on a curb in the University District when police say they argued with a driver who wanted the space. And their family says this guy got out, threw one sister to the ground, and struck Sherry in the head. And her mother, Tina Burley Norris, spoke with Cairo 7 TV. She says she rushed outside and found her daughter unresponsive.
15: I was there to make sure nothing happened, and I failed.
12: So Sherry ended up spending 2 days at Harborview. She still cannot remember that attack or the 2 hours before it. But this assault happened just after midnight on June 23rd. This was near University Way and Northeast 45th, right there on the Ave. Police say they found no usable surveillance video. They don't have any clear description of the suspect, no arrest. So basically, the case is at a dead end. And again, this is over a parking space on this gal's 21st birthday.
14: Yeah. First of all, this is just heartbreaking to hear this. It's heartbreaking anytime assault is used, whether it's over a parking space or anything else, because there's some people that just have a real short fuse or just don't have any type of care for other human life. But I also, you know, on the show, we've talked about this before, and I want to talk about it again. And I just want to really give a reminder and understand that when people are behind the wheel of a vehicle, and you don't know that person, you have no idea what that person, what they've gone through or what they can do or potentially
12: what they're willing to
14: or they're willing to do. All I'm saying is I want to continue to just really repeat. Hey, if somebody wants to go ahead of you, somebody flips you off, if somebody cusses at you, my father used to tell me when it comes to getting pulled over, do you want to be right or do you want to go home? And that's just the PSA I have for that. But again, my prayers go out to this family. That is ridiculous. Nobody should be hit like that for anything. For anything, that shouldn't happen.
12: Well, and I'm just reading this. So the two girls were sitting on the curb, mm-hmm. and they got into this argument with a driver who wanted that particular space.
14: Right.
12: And I can only imagine that mom who's there celebrating the daughter's 21st birthday has got to feel so horrible.
14: Mm-hmm.
12: You know, that even more horrible because this happened at that time. She couldn't do anything. She was supposed to be there, like she said, to keep them safe. And you just don't know when you encounter someone over something so stupid.
14: Right. And
12: what they're willing to do.
14: No, exactly. And by the way, we always talk about Ursula, the majority of people are good people. The majority of people don't do something heinous like this. But unfortunately, there are a very small few of these folks that are out there that are willing to do something like this over a parking spot.
12: Well, the other thing that also struck me is with as many cameras as we do have, police cannot find any usable surveillance video. So there's basically no clear description of the suspect, mm-hmm. no one arrested, and someone who is, you know, hospitalized, who was beaten severely. Yeah. I mean, this person may get away with it.
14: Yeah, that's just bad, really awful. Hope she ends up being okay, because head injuries are no joke.
12: Yes,
14: right. Seriously. Like they these are things that can just stay with you forever. It's not just an assault and how long you stay in the hospital. Head injuries can stay with you potentially forever.
12: And someone was asking. I read it was a no parking space. Is that true?
16: Yes. Yeah, that's correct.
14: Yeah, makes it even worse. All right, Ursula, probably don't have time to get into anything else. Okay, I got a good one, or we have a good one, I should say. Simple question. Do celebrities have any right to privacy? All right, let's have this discussion next. Gene Ursula.
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27: My name is Anne. I live in the Bay Area and I'm 68 years old. I helped my mom navigate Medicare. That was a nightmare I hope never, ever to have to go through again. It was awful for her. It was awful for me. 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
29: Good morning, I'm Katrina Gouchard. A potential security threat to President Trump. Los Angeles authorities saying they arrested an armed man at the Trump National Golf Course in advance of his visit. That man identified as 38-year-old John Taley. ABC's Kena Whitworth is on the scene at that golf course south of L.A.
30: Authorities say they found hollow point bullets in his pockets and a loaded pistol in his vehicle parked at the course, along with a badge that read Fugitive Recovery Bail Enforcement Agent. In a search of the suspect's home, authorities say they found an illegally modified AR-style rifle, body armor, radio signal devices, and multiple notebooks containing what officials described as concerning statements.
29: Here in Washington, two closely watched congressional races are now set for November. Cairo News Radio's Luke Ducey reports political analysts are keeping a close eye.
31: In the state's 9th district, incumbent Democrat Adam Smith easily led his primary with 51% of the vote. He'll face Republican Doug Bassler this fall, who finished with 29%. Independent Shama Sawant placed a distant third, ending her political comeback bid. Meanwhile, in Washington's 3rd district, it's shaping up to be a competitive race. Democrat Marie Glusenkamp-Perez and Republican John Braun each captured about 39% of the primary votes. And in eastern Washington, Trump-backed Republican Amanda McKinney will face Democrat John Dureski this fall. Luke Ducey, Cairo News Radio.
29: Washington State Ferries is officially building its first new ferry in more than a decade. Governor Bob Ferguson announced construction has begun on a new hybrid electric vessel at Eastern Shipbuilding Group in Florida. The state will have a total of three new hybrid electric ferries built as part of the project. The first vessel is expected to arrive sometime in 2030. A plan to bring back free school meals for every Seattle Public School student cleared a key committee vote yesterday. The budget panel unanimously approved redirecting of $3.6 million from Northgate Commons housing redevelopment, which came in under budget to pay for a universal breakfast and lunch for this fall. Council President Joy Hollinsworth.
2: For someone to be able to have dignity, to be able to choose food during breaks and weekends is something that we all often take for granted.
29: The full council is set to vote on August 11th. 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Everett to Seattle, it's about 50 minutes right now, and Linwood to Seattle, there's a slight delay, it's about 45 minutes right now, that's down from at least 35 minutes at this hour. 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For your forecast, hot weather and hazy conditions continue today. Air quality alert remains in effect through tomorrow. Right now, it's about 70 in downtown Seattle. I'm Katrina Gashard, Cairo News Radio.
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12: Welcome back to the Gia Ursula Show. Our Muckleshoot Casino Resort text line is 888-973-5476. And some of you are texting in and saying, after our last discussion about that horrible incident in Seattle's University District, that the girls should not have been sitting on the curb saving a parking spot. And that potentially aggravated the situation. And yes, that practice of trying to reserve a spot is a dangerous move because things can escalate very quickly. I will also say that even with that, it does not deserve what ended up happening in that particular case. But as you've said, G, you never know how someone is going to respond to something as simple as a parking space.
6: Right.
12: You want to be very careful.
6: Right.
12: But right now I want to talk about how much privacy or how much a celebrity is it fair to criticize a celebrity about their body? And in the case of what I'm talking about right now, it's Ariana Grande, because that is the question is being raised by the Washington Post. And if you have seen her recently, you will have noticed that she is incredibly thin. And people have been talking about this now for many months. But the singer announced that she is going to be stepping back from public life because of what her representatives are calling the endless ongoing public scrutiny about her health. Right. And following the release of her latest music video, there were tons of people who were talking about how she is so much more thin and gaunt, even more so than in her previous movies. I mean, she's been getting thinner and thinner, and people are suggesting that she has an eating disorder. Now, her folks have not disclosed any sort of medical condition, but national writers are now also wrestling with the very same question. The Washington Post argues that, hey, she is a celebrity. She is one of the world's biggest pop stars. She's got millions of young fans who may see her as something that they want to copy and something they want to emulate. But the New York Times says the debate has become this tug of war between people being really concerned and also respecting the privacy that she has repeatedly asked for. What do you think?
6: I think that if the public, if you have used or if the public attention that you have gotten, if it has helped you make money, then public curiosity is okay. I just want to go and just say this. I'm not an Ariana Grande. I'm just here. There have been times that I don't like some of the things that's necessarily said about me. Well, this is in the past. Now I don't give a damn. And about my kids or a radio host in the past has gone on and said awful stuff before about my kids, or let me stop.
12: Well, you
6: right
12: just
6: there.
12: Had a People magazine article written yeah. about you and your decision on your son's wedding. Yeah. I mean, that was a whole article, two right. articles.
6: And then, hey, one dude, hey, he got a lot of he got a lot of followers on his Substack because of it. Okay, with all that being said, because public attention has helped build a career, then the public curiosity is okay. So it may not be fair, but that's just the game. When you sign up for that, so unless you are someone that says, hey, I don't want any of this public attention. I don't want to get paid off of any of it at all. I don't want it to be the reason why it helps my career. Unless you do that early on in the very beginning, then usually there's a good chance that public curiosity won't build over you. But the longer you're in the public eye, the more people will be curious, and the more writers or reporters and everything, they're going to talk about you.
12: Yeah.
6: It's unfortunate.
12: I agree. Now, I think that there's a point where it gets to be too much, like what she's doing behind closed doors or what she's doing in the privacy of her home is yeah. one thing. But when she is doing tours, when she is promoting her movies or singing, of course you're going to weigh in on it. I mean, not, I haven't. I am an Ariana Grande fan. I have noticed that she is not looking very healthy. She's saying that she addressed her physical appearance when people thought she was healthy when she was heavier in 2023. Right. She claims that she was the unhealthiest she'd ever been. And so she's saying people need to stop commenting on other people's bodies. Now, I would generally say she's right about that. I mean, it can go both ways. People will comment when you're fat. People will comment when you're too thin. People will just comment. People will, you know, comment whether they don't like your hair, they love your hair, whatever it is, because you are visible. You're putting yourself out there, and that is human nature. I think people can get way too vicious about it, but I think that is, to some degree, part of what you Sorry, make your money on. Yeah. That is part of it.
6: I tell you, Ursula, what I am starting to learn as of recently, and the reason why I'm bringing this up is because I've been, my buddy Henry, we and I have been talking about this. I don't think I realized how much we, and I say we, all of us, pay attention to physical appearance. I did not realize it. And I think I always, but now today, with Zoom and meetings and YouTube and
12: cameras
6: videos
12: everywhere.
6: And cameras everywhere, we focus on looks. Here's what I'll say. I'll say this. I would say that sometimes your career can go further if you appear into the popular category of appearance. That can be subjective, however you want to take it. And I used to believe that, yes, merit, character, what you think. But what happens is the appearance gives so many people the benefit of the doubt right away before they learn any of those things. And I'm trying.
12: Well, it can work conversely, too. Either you're getting the benefit of the doubt because you may be perceived as having a very pleasant appearance, or you're very attractive, or you're not given a whole lot of clout, or you're not given a whole lot of weight because people don't like the way you look.
6: Yeah, but I could go deeper into this topic, but I'm trying not to get in trouble. But you go into, you guys want to talk about servers in the restaurant industry? You want to talk about political people that do this for a living mm-hmm. here? Some people are able to make it national. Some people aren't. Mm-hmm. And if their appearance sometimes would be different, they probably would make it national. This yeah, is the reason why
12: very superficial.
6: You guys ever turn on the national news and see it being and looking a little different?
12: Yeah, and I also see how women are held to a whole different standard than men are.
6: Different
12: when
6: standard,
12: it comes to physical
6: Ursula.
12: Appearance.
6: Absolutely.
12: But on the Ariana Grande thing, mm-hmm. and several people are bringing up, remember Karen Carpenter, Todd and Burian, 206, several people are bringing that up.
7: I don't remember. Who's that?
12: She is the Carpenter, is this singer who ended up dying. She had a eating disorder.
7: Okay.
12: And she ended up, she became like a bone thin. And I believe, if you can look it up, Chef, I believe she died from complications of basically not eating enough. And I think there are people who are uniquely, actually concerned about Ariana Grande and her health. And then there are some people who are just cruel.
6: Can I share something with you, Ursula? Over the last 2 weeks, you know how many messages since I've shaved my beard?
12: Oh,
6: you
12: yeah.
6: You know how many messages I've gotten on my appearance?
12: Oh, yeah.
6: Yeah, I gotta tell you, I don't feel comfortable talking about this topic, but I'll leave you with this. I think that we as a society are way more superficial than we even imagine.
12: Yeah.
6: And I think it's gross. And I think a lot of money decisions, job decisions, career decisions get made based on this person looks this way. Or if this person looks that way, they automatically assume that they are that way.
12: Yeah. And so 425, just to your point.
6: What?
12: 425 says, fat dude here, I'm overlooked for a lot of jobs because they think I'm lazy.
6: I am going 25% on this topic. If I went 100%, I'd probably lose my job. That's how scared I am about this topic, because I think that there's a conversation that really needs to be had about physical appearance. And I think we are losing this battle. Absolutely losing.
12: We need to bring it back up again. You give us 50%.
6: All right. Hey, Ursula and Chef said, G, take the wheel. Guess what I'm going to talk about? Did you see HBO's Hard Knocks with the Seahawks? Next, G and Ursula.

0: Doug.
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16: Hey, good morning, everybody. It is the Gian Ursula Show. Now, did you get a chance? Did you watch it? The Seattle Seahawks were on HBO's Hard Knocks. They're the team this season that's going to be on it. And I don't know if you got a chance to see it, but woo, was it good. Episode 1, already in the books. And I think some of you all got to see it. And if you did, you probably saw some of the things that I'm going to talk about. And so what I'm going to do is I decided to write down a whole bunch of my takeaways. I'll only give you a few. The first takeaway from this episode one is that the Seattle Seahawks might have the best practice setting in the NFL. I don't say might, they actually do. It was incredible. It's postcard worthy. That's how beautiful the scenery is right there on the shores of Lake Washington. Mm-hmm. Ursula.
0: Can't see it today very much. But then when they were filming, yes.
16: My next takeaway, Mike McDonald is a family man. You know, you can fake toughness. You can't fake that energy that you see when someone's loving on their family. Watching Mike McDonald, when his wife would come and see him, watching their little baby, when phone calls would come in on FaceTime with the little baby, that was incredible. Number three, Leonard Williams, their defensive tackle, he is the alpha of this team. He's not loud. He's maybe not the biggest personality, but he is the Mufasa of the Seattle Seahawks. When he walks in, you see that he is the alpha. My next one is Sam Darnold. Something happened yesterday with Sam Darnold that I actually believe is one of the reasons why this team is so humble and makes them so great. Ursula, remember the ring ceremony when they were getting their rings and the rings fell from the sky? Well, this time when the rings fell from the sky, Sam Darnold dropped his ring on the floor.
0: Mm.
16: And they didn't edit that out. There is no quarterback. The Tom Brady's, the Peyton Manning's, the Patrick Mahomes, all those quarterbacks, they would have not shown them dropping their Super Bowl ring. They showed that. And Sam Darnold was cool about it. I love that part of it. And I'll kind of go to this next one. I've said this before, and I'm glad everyone together is getting to see this, that this team genuinely likes each other. Now, this is going into my 24th season of being with the Seahawks, of being around them.
0: Mm-hmm.
16: I've never seen this. I've never seen a team with heart, with no divas. I've never seen a team that collectively loves each other. Now, I'm not saying, let me just say, make sure, because just in case somebody hears this and some of the guys hear this from the past, I'm not saying that you guys didn't love each other.
0: Yeah, because I thought there was some, squirrely activities during practice, like them getting fighting? Into each other. Yeah.
16: Oh, that's normal.
0: Okay.
16: Yeah, that's normal.
0: Okay.
16: Yeah, that's normal. And they also, how they make up and everything. And so that part of it, I just wanted to say, there's one thing that happened, Ursula, that maybe I'm getting old. But the running backs coach for the Seahawks, he was talking to the team in the position group room. And the amount of times that he used the F word.
0: Ooh.
16: I heard more F bombs in a matter of 2 minutes than I've ever heard. I've been around sports. I've been to school, all that kind of stuff. I mean, it was uncomfortable. I even got on X and posted about it. It was a lot of F bombs. But overall, the reason why I love what is being shown on HBO's Hard Knocks is I think the United States and everybody in football

0: being shown on HBO's Hard Knocks is I think the United States and everybody in football are getting to see something different.
1: Mm.
0: And usually you got the cool coach or high-strung coach, and you got the diva-type football players. With the Seahawks, you just got a real cool, flat head coach that says, hey, I know I'm awkward.
1: So it wasn't boring? I didn't watch it at
0: no,
1: all.
0: No.
1: Because it was, there isn't it was, the scandal. There isn't the... So is it good for TV?
0: It's amazing for TV. You know what it was like? It was like 95 degrees and you got a fresh thing of lemonade. That's what it was like watching it. And I'm not just saying this. And if you text in, if you saw it for yourself, I went into it thinking, okay, I don't know what this is going to be like. But what it's like is it is showing the football world that, hey, all of what you have been seeing, that rah, rah, rah, and having to be this way, sometimes you could do it your way. I think the introverts of the world get to see Mike McDonald and be like, oh, okay, that's how it can be done. I just love everything about what's happening.
1: And this is not going to be bad news for the Seahawks after winning the Super Bowl, right? I mean, and I only say that because the Mariners are struggling so much right now.
0: I don't know. This can't guarantee. You know, hey, just because I'm saying all these nice things about them and they look good on TV, that doesn't mean to win, loss. They still got to go play football.
1: Yeah, they do.
0: And it's
1: not going to prove to be a distraction or something that we can blame later. Like, well, maybe they shouldn't have done the TV show.
0: 31 other teams are trying to win the Super Bowl, too. But other than that, if you didn't get a chance to see it,
1: now I got to go watch it.
0: I really suggest
1: Pam and Olympia says it was so good.
0: It was really good. It comes out every Tuesday, but you know how technology is. You can go back and see it. All right, Ursula, coming up at 11 o'clock hour, we got a lot of stuff to discuss. What you want to bring back?
1: Oh, we're going to bring back a little bit of what you all said about siblings and whether we are truly better. Are we giving a gift to our child if we bring another child into the family?
0: Okay.
1: Or are they perfectly fine just being solo?
0: All right, we'll do all that next. Gene Ursula.

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3: In Michigan, ABC News, I'm Michelle Franz, and ABC News predicts progressive candidate Abdul Al-Sayed will narrowly defeat moderate Representative Haley Stevens. Al-Sayed calling for all Democrats to unite.
4: Whatever differences that we might have had in the primary, they pale in comparison to what unifies us. A recognition that so long as we want to keep our democracy, that democracy better be working for people, and that all of us have to come together to make sure that we never let Mike Rogers see the inside of the U.S. Senate.
3: Al-Sayed expected to take on Rogers in November's general election. In Germany, U.S. officials have been told that authorities discovered a drone fitted with an explosive device and detonator were in fact found near Ukrainian Antonov cargo aircraft at Leipzig Airport. German authorities classifying the incident as state security case and are not ruling out the possibility of sabotage. Tensions between the U.S. and Iran remain. President Trump insists a deal to reopen the Strait of Hormuz could come as early as today. This is ABC News. In Washington State, a suspected arsonist behind the Old Trails fire is in custody and facing charges. Dangerous wildfires continuing to burn, but fire crews are getting a bit of a break from conditions as weather improves. ABC's Alex Stone is outside Spokane with more.
5: They've had a lot of progress in the last 2 days or so because the winds have been non-existent here, and firefighters are telling us, in fact, I spent some time yesterday talking to an LA fire division chief. He says that these fires are not very active any longer because they had the weather change.
3: Many residents returning after evacuations are finding little, if anything, left of their homes. The Preakness Stakes moving to 3 weeks and a day after the Kentucky Derby and set to be run on a Sunday for the first time. Maryland Governor Wes Moore and Maryland Jockey Club announcing the move Wednesday. No Triple Crown race has ever been run on a Sunday in the century. I'm Michelle Franzen, ABC News.
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7: 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Linwood to Bellevue now 42 minutes. That's just about a 14-minute delay. Southbound 5 slows from Lake City Way. Everett to Seattle, a 13-minute slowdown at 46 minutes. And we're slow from about 5 to 7 into Bellevue. Your Lake Bridge is looking actually really good, both directions, both bridges. Federal Way to Seattle, an easy 27-minute drive. Northbound just slow from Swift Albro. And 32 minutes to Bellevue, I'm seeing a 167 slowdown approaching 405. 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I'm Lori, Cairo, real-time traffic.
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6: Good morning, I'm Katrina Gashard. The man accused of sparking Spokane's largest wildfire appeared in court Tuesday as investigators revealed more details about his past.
8: Yes, Your Honor, this is the matter of the state of Washington versus Aaron Farinacci.
9: Farinacci made his appearance at Spokane County Court Tuesday. He faces arson charges and will remain in custody on a $1 million bond.
8: Of any lighters, matches, torch, or other fire-starting devices, in the event the bond was in fact posted.
10: Hopefully we'll be held accountable for all the action and all the devastation that he's caused in the city.
9: Paul Child is happy he spoke up, as he hopes this arrest can bring some closure to those who have lost so much.
6: That was Cairo 7 TV's Jake Chapman reporting. As wildfire recovery efforts continue in eastern Washington, Boeing is stepping in with a $250,000 donation. The funding will be directed through the Inovia Foundation to help address immediate community needs and support long-term recovery in the Spokane region. Seattle police are searching for a suspect after a stabbing in Georgetown. Detectives say the victim was headed to a bus stop around 2 this morning near 4th Avenue South and South Front Street when an unknown man approached him. Words were exchanged and the man stabbed him in the chest with a pocket knife. Here's Detective Brian Pritchard.
11: The suspect is described as a white male in his 30s with a thin build, and he was last seen wearing an orange jacket and blue jeans.
6: The victim is in the hospital with non-life-threatening injuries. Anyone with information is asked to call 911 or the SPD violent crime tip line. And now we know which candidates will face each other in the November election. Cairo News Radio's Luke Ducey reports.
12: Ron Davis, the Wilson-backed progressive Democrat up against longtime incumbent Jerry Pollitt for a seat in the state house, will finish in a distant third place in his primary, which means his race is over. Hannah Sabio Howell, who's taking on incumbent state senator Jamie Peterson, the author of The Millionaire's Tax, finished second, but with only 18% of the vote compared to Peterson's 70%. Mayor Wilson bucked the political system a month ago by not endorsing the incumbents. Instead, Peterson has the endorsement of Governor Bob Ferguson, Attorney General Nick Brown, and Seattle City Council President Joy Hollingsworth. Luke Ducey, Cairo News Radio.
6: Now for your forecast. Sunny and smoky skies. Thursday, it continues with hazy and hot weather. And Friday, it'll be mainly sunny with highs in the mid-80s. Right now, it's about 72 in downtown Seattle. I'm Katrina Gashard, Cairo News Radio.
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14: Hey, good morning, everybody. It is the G and Ursula Show. How's your summer? That's what I want to know. Text in 888-973-5476. How about this? Let's keep it simple. On a scale of 1 to 10, 10 being the most amazing, where would you rate your summer? Ursula, where you at? Scale of 1 to 10.
15: I'm about 7. Do you know that we are already, August 5th?
14: Mm-hmm.
15: And I feel like I haven't fully lived this summer for whatever reason. And I'm starting to feel that angst about, it's coming to an end. I'm already seeing all the back to school ads. I'm hearing about Luke Ducey's daughter who's back in college. It reminds me of, they're starting in August.
14: Yeah.
15: And I feel like I haven't fully lived this summer. How about you?
14: 10.
15: It's 10. I mean, but you also did the World Cup. I mean, you had quite the summer. Yeah. You really had quite 10. The summer. I just feel like I'm still waiting for the big pop, for the big thing. And maybe that's going to come when I travel in September.
14: Okay.
15: But we'll see. Okay, text us, 888-973-5476, 888-973-CHIRO.
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15: We've been covering these massive wildfires in Spokane. Tens of thousands of people are still waiting for the all clear to return to their homes. They still don't even know how bad the damage all is. And for families whose homes did get damaged or destroyed, getting that covered by insurance could be a big fat battle. And our reporter Luke Ducey is here to explain that.
12: Yeah, and that's based on what's been happening with wildfires in California with a bunch of insurance companies and a lot of people who, whose job it is to look out for folks. They're warning everyone here about that as well. You want the latest real fast on the Spokane fires?
15: Absolutely.
12: Got some better news today.
15: Good.
12: The three fires that are burning in and around Spokane, firefighters say that they've gained 5% containment on one of those and 13% containment on the other two, including the Old Trails fire that Remember, one person was arrested Monday after on suspicion of setting the Old Trails fire. Arson is what we're talking about. Investigators say that a witness saw 37-year-old Aaron Farinacci. And that witness, here's what they told Cairo 7 TV.
10: Said, holy and where the smoke was rising was where that individual was standing. And I told myself, I said, that SOB started a fire.
12: Yeah, a lot of people pretty angry about that. And also angry about people still flying drones above all of the burned out areas and neighborhoods. And what that means is all the flight operations that are trying to douse areas with water, they have to stop. They can't fly in there because it's too dangerous. If drones are flying around, could get into the prop or the jet engine and turbine, right, and cause horrible things. So a lot of people angry about that as well. For fire survivors, let's talk about the smoke damage, because a lot of people don't think or don't know that smoke damage is actually covered under insurance. You know, we see the images of whole neighborhoods burned out and then, you know, homes burned to the ground, and there's one or two houses that are unaffected. And you think, yes, you know, those houses are saved. You know, the consumer man, Herb Weissbaum, though, is warning all of us, you know, he's a contributing editor at checkbook.org as well, that could be even worse of a problem for you.
16: That house may have been filled with toxic smoke from all the burning houses around it, lead and mercury and cadmium.
12: And a lot of homeowners are involved in lawsuits with insurance companies right now because they discovered toxic smoke damage. Then they went out and got independent inspectors to test their homes, and that didn't even matter.
16: The insurance companies didn't believe there was a problem. They didn't accept the tests. They sent their own people in, and they said, there's nothing wrong here. You can move in. I talked to people who said their houses were toxic waste sites.
12: So I asked the state office of the insurance commissioner here in Washington if that is something that's on their radar in Spokane and across the state. Here's spokesperson Aaron Van Tool.
17: We will certainly be on the lookout for any issues homeowners are having with claims.
12: So they're looking out for it. They're in Spokane today to help people file claims. The state is. They brought in insurance claimers from out of state to speed up the process, but it's something on everyone's radar.
15: We talked to a Spokane teacher yesterday, Kelsey, who shared with us that she lost her entire home. We have a picture of it on our G and Ursula Show Facebook page, but everything was burned down to the car that she had in her garage was the last thing that there was a shell of it was still there. And she hadn't been able to go back, but she was already starting to make calls. Now imagine that times tens of thousands of people all calling at the same time, wondering, where do I start? What do I do? What is covered? And it's so disappointing if you're learning that it's going to be now a battle to get some of that covered as well.
12: Absolutely. Where do I stay? Where do I get clothes? Where do I get food? Especially if you don't have family in the state or the area. That is happening right now. And so hopefully, you know, the state is there. They're bringing in insurance adjusters to get the process going for people. But yeah, it's scary times.
14: Luke, I'm glad you did this. And it's one of the reasons why you did this interview is because of the insurance claims and battles that did happen in California with that fire. And because there's a lot of people who don't really, like right now, if you're listening, do you exactly know what type of insurance you have on your home? Do you know what the payout would be in those situations? And you doing this interview right here, this is going to open up some eyes for a lot of people.
12: You know, there's another thing going on around in our state as well, in other states, where, you know, a lot of people have cabins in the woods, have for years, a lot of family homes that have been, you know, through the generations. I know just last year, and this was born out of all those wildfires in California as well, insurance companies. I have a friend who actually got a letter from an insurance company that said, we are no longer going to insure your home unless you build a sufficient fire perimeter around your house. It's, you know, the house has been there for forever, including, you know, like some 30 feet of gravel. And that means tearing down trees and clearing things out, which is a smart idea to have. But what's new about that is insurance companies actually coming out and saying you're no longer insured, which you have to have if you're a homeowner. And that's happening more and more across our state and other areas as well, as fire seasons get stronger, longer. Here we are in the beginning of August.
15: Right.
12: We're not out of
15: the
12: clear.
15: We're not even in the thick
12: of it. Look out your windows.
15: Yes.
12: Smoke.
15: And how many burning fires are there right now?
12: 17 major fires across our state. That's just major fires. There's also a lot of small fires, but all this smoke that we're seeing is coming down from British Columbia.
18: there are fires in British Columbia in areas where that are so remote, you just got to let it burn. You can't get there, and you wouldn't want to get there anyway. It's in the middle of nowhere.
15: Yeah, we haven't even talked about, I know a lot of folks who go to Chelan. I usually go to Chelan in the summertime, and some people had to leave Chelan because some of the smoke was so thick over there as well. We haven't even paid attention to that because of what's going on in Spokane. But yeah, it's awful. Luke, you've also been covering some other stories. We did have our primary election.
18: That's right.
15: And I'm curious, before we even get to some of the results, text us, Muckleshoot Casino Resort text line. Did you actually end up voting? Because right now I'm looking at the turnout, and the numbers are
18: low.
15: Abysmal. Abysmal. So text us, because y'all were promising us that you did vote. 888-973-5476, 888-973-CHIRO. Okay, what were some of your takeaways? What were some of the big things that you noticed in the results?
18: Several key races to watch, and that we're still watching, but several things have kind of happened that, it's kind of almost like foreshadowing, about the November election and maybe politics in our region from here on out as well. Let's start with these two congressional races that a lot of people are talking about. Incumbent Democrat Adam Smith has a huge lead now in the District 9 race for Congress with 51% of the primary vote. He's going to face Republican Doug Bassler, who grabbed 29% of the vote. But one of the other headlines in that race, independent Shama Sawant, the longtime city council person for Seattle, very outspoken, as we know, finished a distant third way back there, which ends her political comeback.
15: I was going to say the Shama Sawant area is over.
18: It's over in this race.
15: Anyway.
18: Tight race in the 3rd Congressional District. Democrat Marie Glusenkamp-Perez will face John Braun in November. At last check, they were both tied with 39% of the vote, so it's going to be a close election in November. And also, we want to talk about two progressive candidates who were backed by Seattle Mayor, kind of an unprecedented backing and endorsement from Katie Wilson. Well, they have both flopped in their primaries. Ron Davis, who was up against an incumbent, Jerry Pollitt, in the House, will finish a distant third, which means his race is now over. Mayor Wilson also backed a challenger, Hannah Sabio Howell, who was up against the incumbent state senator, Jamie Peterson. You know Jamie Peterson because he sponsored and drafted the millionaire's tax. Well, Peterson won the primary by 70% of the votes. That's what he carried over the second place challenger, Sabio Howell, who finished with 18% of the vote. So she will be on the November ballot, and they will both go head to head in November. But the distance between the two of them is just very clear, and kind of a message a lot of people are thinking about progressive candidates for the state. Now, when it comes to the city of Seattle, there is a progressive candidate, Nilou Jenks, who won close to 50% of the votes in that primary race for Seattle City Council. The next best person, Julie Kang, took 36%, so they will face each other as well in November. But Jenks, if a win in November would kind of shift the balance of power on city council in Seattle to the progressives as well. So voters saying no to progressives in the state level, but when it comes to the city of Seattle, kind of an endorsement for that progressive mentality when it comes to all the changes that are on the table under Seattle Mayor Wilson's administration.
15: Well, it goes to show, I think it is basically, to me, saying for those few people who voted, Katie Wilson's endorsement was more of a liability than an asset. But Luke, thank you.
18: Thanks for having me.
15: Appreciate it. We brought up a couple of other topics during the show today, and we wanted to bring them back. And I want to start with the one that you said you were only going 25%. If you went 100%, you said you might lose your job. So now I'm encouraging you, because we got so many people weighing in on this. And this had to do with appearance and how, bottom line, I don't want to put words in your mouth, but we've become way too much of a superficial society.
14: Yeah, and we have. And the reason why is because I just don't know how far I can go with this topic. Because, look, I think appearance is a very sensitive and subjective topic. I think that what we think and deem to be like, oh, this is the picture S person, this person, to look, oh, you look so good, you should be on the magazine. Well, some people that look on the magazine, sometimes they aren't good looking to other people. Like, so the whole thing is subjective. And the reason why this topic has come up is it has come up because I think today, more so than any time, a time where Instagram and social media and Teams meetings and Zoom and everything's about
15: cameras.
14: You go out to dinner, you just ate a big meal, and then afterwards they're like, hey, everybody, let's get a picture. And then you're like me, you're standing there, you're sucking it all in, and the person is taking too long to take the picture. You know what I mean? And oh my goodness, let me see that before you post it. And oh, that's not my good side. I need to stand on my, like, it's all kinds of stuff. And the reason, no, well, seriously, everybody's got their sides.
15: Yeah, we do.
14: But I'm bringing this up is because I think as a society, we see people, the first thing we do is we judge them. We think, oh my goodness, they look this way, they might be lazy. They look this way, they might not know much. And we're just at a time where I think that appearance sometimes can, if it is, it's subjective enough where people think that that person is attractive, then that person usually goes further than someone that does not appear attractive.
15: Yeah, I mean, there have been so many studies that have proven that, like whether it's waitresses getting bigger tips or it is job candidates mm-hmm. who are more apt to get the job, even though they might not be the more qualified person. Mm-hmm. And then there are people who say, well, it can go so far. I'm curious what you're holding back. And I'm not trying to get you fired.
14: Yeah.
15: I'm curious what you're holding back because we had a bunch of people who weighed in.
14: Okay.
15: And you said that a lot of people have been weighing in on you shaving. I think it has been very positive in terms of how they're responding to you being clean shaven, right?
14: Oh, it's been
15: but
14: positive.
15: It makes you uncomfortable.
14: It does. It has been positive. And what it has done to me, what it's done to me is like in the past, I'll see someone, I'll be like, oh my goodness. They're like, oh yeah, I've been going to the gym. Like, man, you look great. And I'm making this real exclamation point
15: yes.
14: of, oh my goodness, you look great. And meanwhile, what am I saying?
15: That you didn't look good before?
14: You know, it could be taken that way, but oh no, that's not what I meant. What I meant was, is just you look great, you look good. So why are we?
15: That's been the beginning of time. I mean, that's how people have been.
14: But like, hey, oh my goodness, Lois, I haven't seen in a long time. You look great. You look like you've gained 25 pounds. You look amazing. How come we don't do it on the other side of things? Right? We don't
15: because
14: say it on that side.
15: Society values you. And that's the thing. The whole reason we're bringing this up is because Ariana Grande
14: right.
15: has taken herself out of the spotlight because people were just going way too hard on her appearance, specifically about how thin she has gotten.
14: Mm-hmm.
15: And people are saying Karen Carpenter vibe, or saying she's got an eating disorder and she is a role model for millions and millions of young girls. And what she's doing is unhealthy. And she's claiming she's the healthiest she's ever been. So we had a bunch of people text in, and from Kitsap said, oh, gee, bless your heart. You are so young sometimes. My life has been critically defined by how I look. I'm surprised when other people don't notice that until now. And then someone else said, my father was as thin as a beanpole. He ate more than anyone anywhere. He also did plenty of physical labor, including farm work, construction, and his job in mail order. He worked two jobs, sang in a choir, maintained our mini orchard, and died of natural causes in his 90s. But people always nagged him about being too thin until they saw him go back for seconds and thirds at picnics and all-you-can-eat restaurants.
14: Yeah. Here's another comment that I'll have to say about appearance. I believe that no matter how you look right now, yesterday, the best shape of your life, doesn't matter. There's a good chance that you weren't satisfied. There's a good chance that you looked at yourself and you're like, oh, I need to do this. And oh, I need to do that. This needs to happen and everything. And so I think what you're hearing from me, Ursula, is you're hearing a look. As long as you yourself, you feel good about you. Right. I think that right there is the most important thing. And I think we need to do a better job of when it comes to Ariana Grande, like we automatically are just assuming, people are assuming that something's wrong with her. Right. what if there's nothing wrong with her? What if she's great? And what if the public pressure that we're doing makes there a problem for her? She could be fine. I don't know. This is the reason why you said you haven't even weighed in on it. And we're only bringing this topic up is because it was a topic in the news.
15: Yes. I mean, she made her people made a statement saying she is going to remove herself because it's gotten too far.
14: Right.
15: And I think that is what happens on social media. People take it so far mm-hmm. that, I mean, they take it so far that it becomes cruel. Or they take things too far. People end up getting death threats. I'm not saying that that's what she got, but people can just, what do you call it? Paranormal, parasocial lives when you're living through somebody else and then they think they own you kind of thing.
14: Right.
15: And I think it's gotten too much in her case.
14: Now, Ursula, when people lose pounds, when they do, do you think the new thing is now like,
15: you look healthy?
14: That person took you. They took something.
15: Yes.
14: If someone has lost a dramatic
15: amount of weight,
14: right?
15: I think there is a natural assumption that you're on some kind of GLP-1 medication.
14: Right. I had a buddy of mine, Ursula, who was upset with his friend that has been showing workout pictures and everything like that. And he says he feels he's being dishonest. I said, well, what's he being dishonest about? Is he working out? He says, yes. However, he's showing that he's working out, but he hasn't told everybody the real reason why he's lost so much weight. And I just don't. If someone asks you and you want to tell the truth or not about that, that's one thing.
15: Yeah, but I want to make one thing clear. Even if you are on a medication, you still need to do the work. And it shouldn't be a knock on somebody that they're taking something that helps them.
14: That's my point. That's my point right there. Oh. So that person's knees are a lot better? That they don't have that heavy weight?
15: Yeah, now they're no longer pre-diabetic?
14: Yeah.
15: Yeah, hello.
14: Fantastic. All right, agree to disagree next, Gina. So.
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6: Good morning, I'm Katrina Gashard. Some good news for the Pacific Northwest as weather gives crews a break from fighting those devastating wildfires. ABC's meteorologist Samara Theodore.
7: Specifically up towards Seattle, Spokane, we got a lot of cloud coverage over the past couple of days. Winds became calmer, temperatures dropped a bit. And so this gave firefighters a fighting chance at fighting these fires. Meanwhile, some of the stronger winds and dry conditions persisted in places like Medford, Aspen, Colorado. As a result, we have red flag warnings in place for those areas.
6: We're hearing from the man credited with helping investigators find the arson suspect in Spokane. Cairo News Radio's Aaron Granillo reports.
8: Paul Child says he knew something was off when he saw a man acting suspiciously in the woods on Saturday.
9: You know, he was bent over, looking towards, you know, in doing something in the grass and to the tree line area.
8: Child says he made eye contact with the man and then later saw smoke where the old trail's fire was just beginning.
9: And I said, that SOB started a fire because it was in the exact same spot that he was standing. So he called 911.
8: His call is what led police to Aaron Farinacci. Investigators say the 37-year-old was arrested on Monday in possession of matches and a lighter. Aaron Granillo, Cairo News Radio.
6: Farinacci previously served time for killing his father in Arizona. The news is unsettling for many residents who lost everything. Chelsea Riley says her parents' home is now a pile of ashes.
10: It changes things. It kind of, you know, you could make sense of it when it was an act of God somehow, but now that it's arson, someone did this to our family. And that's hard to wrap our brains around.
6: A judge set Farinacci's bail at $1 million. He's due back in court tomorrow. Amazon is donating $350,000 to vendors affected by the deadly gang-related shooting at the Bite of Seattle. The company tells the Seattle Times the money will help food and merchandise sellers recover losses after the festival ended in chaos when gunfire killed three people and injured four others. A 15-year-old faces assault and gun charges, and Seattle police say they're closing in on multiple others who may have been involved. He's furry, he's famous, and tonight he's taking over T-Mobile Park. The Mariners are honoring the viral ballad raccoon known as Jimothy with a special theme night featuring exclusive merchandise and collectible rookie fan cards. And due to high demand, he'll be back again on Friday. And now for Check on the Roads, let's go to Lori Hardy.
11: 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Linwood to Bellevue now 39 minutes. That's only a 3-minute slowdown. Southbound 5 slows just from Lake City Way. And Linwood to Seattle, a 10-minute slowdown. Your Lake Bridges right now doing very well in both directions. Federal Way to Seattle, an easy 25-minute drive. Northbound I-5 slows from, or actually just as you head past I-90, 28 minutes to Bellevue. And southbound I-5, I'm seeing some slowing as you approach State Route 101. Global Credit Union, where members enjoy no-fee accounts and early payday with direct deposit. 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I'm Lori, Cairo, real-time traffic.
6: For your weather forecast, heat and haze continue today. Highs will be in the mid-80s. Right now, it's about 74 in downtown Seattle. I'm Katrina Gashard, Cairo News Radio.
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1: It's 11:35. 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Our Muckleshoot Casino and Resort text line is open for you. 888-973-5476. 888-973-CHIRO. 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
12: One of these days, we just got to take off the gloves. Just really go at it.
1: Chef's not here, so I'm going to try to do double duty here. G, earlier in the show, we talked about whether kids are really better off growing up with siblings. And this was based on some new research that shows only children are generally just as happy and as well-adjusted. And a sibling is no guarantee of a lifelong friend. And sometimes, according to this article in The Atlantic, that relationship can even become a source of stress or harm. So I guess bottom line, agree or disagree with this statement. Parents should never have another kid primarily to give that first child a sibling.
13: Disagree. And the reason why I disagree is because the giving the child a sibling, that isn't really the gift that you think it is. Creating an environment for the sibling in your child. Now that's the real flex right there. Sometimes it works. You have amazing siblings. Like in the case of Ursula, your two sons, they love each other. Fantastic.
1: Yeah, they're even living together right now.
13: Right. In the case of me, not so much rocking with my sibling. And then, and for some of you out there, you have things going great with your siblings. And if you are, yes, I salute you. Tip of the cap with you. Also, when you get a chance, thank your parents, because I would imagine that your parents helped with that environment. But there's just some situations where it doesn't occur. And agreeing, again, I am pointing to the parents because I truly believe that most often that that is the reason why there was a culture. There was a rivalry that was established within that culture of the house or within the parenting that did not go right. And that's why there's a sibling rivalry. Like I said, not all, but most.
1: I think you nailed it, actually. And I, as someone who is the fourth out of five children and also who is the parent of two sons, and I would have liked to have more, but after the second one, it was clear that was probably not a good idea just health-wise. But my parents did not have the greatest relationship. They had a lot of tumult. There was a lot of fighting in our family. But the one thing that they did very, very well was really instill the idea of you've only got each other. You guys are a family. And so even with all the craziness and dysfunction and all of that, even when, you know, siblings were struggling and there were fights, it was still very much family.
13: Right.
1: And so in that, I will say they instilled that whole thing. But a lot of people, I think this was the topic that most people texted in about.
13: Yeah. Yeah.
1: And so, for example, Rihanna in Arlington says, honestly, it's more about being an adult. When your parents are gone, you have zero family left unless you have a family of your own by then. Why would you want your adult child to be alone? I would rather have my kid have someone they might not get along with than be an only child.
13: Great.
1: Which, I mean.
13: Great.
1: Rihanna did bring up a good point, and that's what I saw with my husband, is that as an only child, he was the sole bearer of all the responsibility having to do with his parents.
13: Mm-hmm.
1: And he doesn't have the one thing, one of the many graces for me was that dealing with the challenges of parents, aging parents, I did have siblings to help.
13: Right.
1: Robin Tacoma says, I am fortunate to have an older sister and younger sister. When I was young, my older made sure that I dressed cool. Plus, I ended up becoming friends with some of the older kids, which helped. My little sister gives me a female point of view for relationships with women when I got older. I love your show.
13: Yeah. Let's see. Christy on Bainbridge. She says, well, as a mom of two daughters who do not really get along or want to be friends, it's not the parents' fault. Okay. I raised them equally and love them the same and always encouraged them to be friends, but various circumstances and one child was more difficult due to ADHD and that annoyed the other one. And so sometimes it's just life. It's my greatest regret, though, that they aren't close and it hurts my heart. Mm. And to Christy, and to which I say, I would say not all the time it is the parents' fault. I made sure to clear that. But then sometimes it is.
1: Yes. Pamela in Black Diamond says, blood does not make you family. Hey. Some of the best influences I've ever had have been outside my family circle.
13: And the last one here is Jamie in Seattle says, I wanted 2 to 3 kids, but after having a baby and doing it all by myself, I couldn't have more. I do know my kid wants a sibling, but I couldn't afford it, and I couldn't mentally handle another kid. My current kid is very lovely and well taken care of. My husband is a triplet, and they don't talk at all.
1: Okay, and then there's that. Absolutely.
13: Now, that's a first.
1: Yes.
13: I don't think I've ever heard triplets? Of a twins or triplets not. Yeah.
1: I know.
13: Now, that would have to be rough.
1: Yeah. Not I want to know. I want to know the story. Like, what happened there? Absolutely.
13: Have you ever heard of twins or something not talking?
1: Yeah.
13: Oh, you have?
1: Yeah.
13: Oh, wow. Yeah, that is something like
1: it's not very often, though. It's not. It's more rare, I would think, because you would think that you'd be in sync with that twin.
13: Nick, you have a sibling, right?
14: Yeah, I've got an older sister, yeah.
13: You guys get along?
14: Yeah, pretty well. Her birthday's next month. We're about like a year and a half, 2 years apart. But of course, when we were younger, we'd have our sibling rivalries about sharing toys and what movies we were going to watch on the TV. But the older we've gotten, we've come together really well.
13: Okay. I also think, now correct me if I'm wrong, because I don't know any different. I also think that matters too. How far apart in age you are. My sister and I are 8 years apart.
1: That's like a whole nother lifetime, honestly.
13: You see what I'm saying?
1: Oh, yeah.
13: So I think that 1.5, 2 years, 3 years apart might have a better chance.
1: Yeah. I mean, our sons were 4 years apart, and even that was almost too far apart.
13: Right.
1: Okay, coming up next, we will have one little bonus agree to disagree, because I got to bring up the Mariners, and the question keeps popping up, and I'm curious if your answer has changed regarding the current manager, Dan Wilson. So we'll ask about that. But the other question I want to ask is, what is your number one midnight or late night snack? You heard that Jimothy has a snack named after him. And if you didn't hear that, we'll explain that. But do you have a favorite midnight snack? Okay, I know you're not snacking much, G, but you've got to have something that, like, this is just what hits right.
13: All right. We'll do that next. You know something.

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22: Hey, everybody. What's happening? It is the Gian Ursula Show. All right. So, one of the things we need to talk about, because Ursula brought it up, is the Mariners. That's right. The Mariners right now. And the question Ursula asked, what did you ask Ursula? Where's your mouth?
23: Okay, so just for people who aren't following it as closely, you know, Dan Wilson last year led the Mariners to, what was it, 90 wins, an American League West title, and the M's were within one victory of the World Series. It's as close as we ever got, right? Mm-hmm. But this year, what are they? 55 and 59. Nick, correct me if I'm wrong.
24: Yeah, somewhere around that vicinity. 55, 59, four games under 500. And they've been kind of, you know, hovering and dancing around that 500 mark for the majority of the season.
23: And I don't know how many times I will hear my husband go, oh, not again. I mean, this has been the season of not again. The offense has struggled to score. The defense ranks near the bottom of baseball. And so the question, this would be a kind of an agree to or disagree, is it time for the Mariners to fire Dan Wilson?
22: Nick, you want to add some context and everything before I get weighing on this?
24: I think there's been a lot of increased pressure when it comes to trying to find a new leader, manager in the dugout. And as the season goes along and they keep staying around that 500 mark, I think the argument is being reinforced that maybe they should be changing the manager because, I mean, yeah, everybody loves Dan Wilson in the area. You know, one of the great catchers aside from Cal Raleigh on the Mariners squad. But it seems like there's just that sense of urgency is not there with the team. They just think, you know, They're good enough, or maybe they're just not getting that push that like they had last year where they had so much hunger to have a playoff run. I just don't see that this time around. And yeah, we were just talking about this month, the schedule they have. They got to play the Rays, Yankees, Astros, Brewers, Cubs, Phillies, Jays, and Sox. If they can't have a push after this month, it might be too late by September. And then if they can't make the playoffs, then we're having a stronger conversation about the future of Dan Wilson. Yeah.
22: Well, this is a very easy answer for me, Ursula. The answer is absolutely not. Dan Wilson should have the same amount of time that Jerry

0: now, but he's like in the upstairs. Yeah, president, yeah, because he's been there for almost about a decade at this point. So you have to question, what has his success been, or how much time, how many times have he been to the playoffs since the last decade? Dan Wilson, you know, this is his only the second full season as a manager, and he's been to the playoffs already once. So I feel like he's got more, he should have more slack.
1: I'll say this, whether you agree with me, and by the way, I could be wrong, but all I'm saying is a manager that has taken the Mariners further than any other manager, do they not deserve a little bit of room?
2: Great. Yes. Yes. That's I agree with you.
1: That's all. And you know what? And in 2 years, you might say, gee, I told you so. Great. But at least get a man a few years.
2: Mm-hmm. I hear you. Okay. I wanted to squeeze one more in because I asked everybody what's their favorite midnight snack because Jimothy has a snack.
1: You're not going to have time for words to live by.
2: I know.
1: Yeah. You got to get to it.
2: I know. Oh my gosh. It's 5.
1: That's what I'm saying. 55. That's what I'm saying. Okay. What do you got?
2: We'll go with this.
1: All right.
2: Be kind, because everyone you meet is fighting some kind of battle.
1: Mm. Whew. Now, that's a good one. Nick, what do you got, good brother?
0: Well, our kid's better off if there's a sibling in the mix, or is going solo with one kid okay for the family fix? And even though the parents ultimately set the tone, I would think it's good to give kids company than being alone. And I can depend on... But it's a given that there'd be some fights amongst the group when it comes to sibling rivalries and toys shared in the loop. But there's no firing the parents, though, like a baseball manager. You got to stick with who you got when they have kids.
1: Hey, good stuff. All right. Thanks, Ursula.
2: Thank you.
1: Thank you, Nick. Appreciate you. Hey, the Jake and Spike Show, they're coming in next. Appreciate you for listening. Love you for that. And as always, thank you, Lori. Be kind.
3: Hope you had as much fun as we have. So long, everybody.

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3: ABC News, I'm Michelle Franzen. Acting Attorney General Todd Blanche, who is waiting for a full Senate vote on his nomination to become permanent AG, weighed in on the president's criticism over U.S. Attorney Jeanine Pirro after she dropped vandalism charges related to the torn reflecting pool liner at the Lincoln Memorial. Blanche did not address the specific case, but defended Pirro's jobs in the nation's capital.
4: Judge Pirro is doing a great job, and our city, Washington, D.C., is a lot safer in no small part to her effort and the prosecutor's efforts that she works with.
3: President Trump says a deal to reopen the Strait of Hormuz is close without offering details if the U.S. and Iran are holding talks. Iranian officials say they're in talks with Oman on a joint agreement on controlling ship traffic. Russia carried out missile and drone attacks in Ukraine's capital, killing at least 17 in Kyiv. Ukraine's President Zelensky now calling for allies to help against Russia's aggression. This is ABC News. Police in Houston are crediting automated license plate readers for helping track down suspects in an attempted robbery of a Loomis armored car Tuesday. The would-be robbers using bear spray.
5: Despite the extreme skin and eye irritation that bear repellent causes, the guard fired shots at the three teenagers who tried to rob him. The suspect sped away, but Houston Police Lieutenant Larry Croson says flock cameras tracked the white Mercedes to a car wash.
6: There were several people trying to get blood out of the back seat of the car, tampering with the evidence there. Those people are detained.
5: Two of the three suspects suffered non-life-threatening gunshot wounds. Croson says they're 15 and 16 years old. Jim Ryan, ABC News.
3: The head of the World Health Organization is visiting the Democratic Republic of Congo with the Ebola outbreak there now stretching into months. As of Monday, there are more than 3,800 cases confirmed and more than 1,750 deaths are recorded. Michelle Franzen, ABC News.
7: An incumbent cruises and a political comeback ends. We'll have a look at last night's Washington State primary in just a moment. But first, we need to get a look at the roads. Here's Lori.
8: 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Northbound 405 at 167, a collision in the HOV lane. It's backing you up to about the Valley Freeway. Renton to Bellevue, just a one-minute slowdown. Everett to Bellevue, 37 minutes. That's down to a four-minute delay. Everett to Seattle is a 40-minute drive. And if you're heading from Federal Way to Seattle, an easy 25-minute commute. 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I'm Lori, Cairo, real-time traffic.
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7: Good afternoon, I'm Frank Lindsay. Two closely watched congressional races are now set for November. The 9th District incumbent Democrat Adam Smith led the primary, 51% of the vote. He'll face Republican Doug Bassler with 29%. Independent Shama Sawant, the former City Seattle Council member, placed a distant third that ends her political comeback bid. And in the 3rd District, Marie Glusenkamp-Perez, the Democrat, will face off against Republican John Braun. We'll have much more on this from Luke Ducey here on the Jake and Spike Show in just a few minutes. And as always, you can get full results at MyNorthwest.com. A financial boost for businesses impacted by the Bite of Seattle shooting. The Seattle Times reports Amazon has created a $350,000 relief fund for vendors affected by the violence at Seattle Center on July 26th. Three people died, four others were hurt. Seattle's interim police chief says they are closing in on multiple suspects. The airspace over the Spokane complex fire is off limits to drones. State Patrol says 26 were detected on Sunday, 13 more on Monday, and at least once firefighting aircraft had to stop what they were doing because of a drone. If you get caught flying a drone in restricted airspace like that, you could get a fine of up to $100,000. Air quality alert, meanwhile, in effect across much of western Washington as wildfire smoke continues to drift in.
0: The Puget Sound Clean Air Agency says conditions are expected to get worse, with some locations reaching unhealthy levels for sensitive groups as the smoke spreads. That means if you need to be outside, it may be time to grab an N95 mask or be ready to stay inside if conditions keep getting worse.
7: That's Cairo 7's Tyra Majors reporting. Well, it turns out one of the best things at T-Mobile Park isn't on the menu. It's actually in the air. A new survey by sports platform The Lines found Seattle's ballpark ranked fourth in Major League Baseball for summer air quality. Even so, about a third of Mariners fans admit they'd never check air quality before a game, and more than a quarter have skipped a summer matchup because of heat or smoky conditions. Last month, the air around the park stayed remarkably clean. But again, as we see in our weather forecast for this afternoon, we are looking at mostly sunny and smoky skies. 85 degrees this afternoon. Hazy and hot tomorrow, 86. Mainly sunny and 85 on Friday. And then on Saturday, look for a few clouds early in the day. Otherwise, again, mostly sunny skies with a high of about 82. We've got sunshine right now in Seattle. It is 75 degrees. I'm Frank Lindsay, Cairo News Radio.
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10: Welcome to the Wednesday edition of the Jake and Spike Show. I'm Spike O'Neill. Jake Skorheim, I'm still spending time with the family this week, enjoying his wife's, I'm not going to say what's
11: happening. What?
10: I just brake checked myself there, folks.
11: Got it.
10: Jake Skorheim has four young boys. So
11: Strapping
10: young guys. So that means when Jake takes a vacation, Jake gets on the clock and his wife gets a much deserved break. I think that's fair to say. I talked myself into it the second time. Greg Tomlin's in. Thank you very much for being here, my friend.
11: Honored to be here, brother.
10: It is the post-primary day, and that affects apparently 32% of you actually took the time to vote yesterday. I fudged that number. It might be as high as 36 or 7. Dare to dream. Luke Ducey joins us now. We're going to take a, not just look at the numbers, because we've been giving you the numbers of various races around our area, but more of a 30,000-foot view of what this Washington State primary tells us about the mood of the Washington electorate and with regard to the national electorate in general.
12: Yeah, I think there are differences on the state level we're seeing, and then the local Seattle level for sure about where people are, maybe in, you know, where they want their politics to go and where they want their candidates to go. So let's just start with those state races. I think a lot of people are eyeing these two progressive candidates that have been backed by Seattle Mayor Katie Wilson. They had a rough night in Washington's primary. They both flopped in their races. Let's start with the 46th legislative district. Wilson endorsed challenger progressive Democrat Ron Davis, went up against incumbent state representative Jerry Pollitt. You know, Davis was one of the candidate who, you know, wanted to tax corporations, make everyday life more affordable for non-wealthy people. I took this from his website.
13: I'm running to freeze the rent in public housing, build over 1 million homes, double the buses on the road, and make sure childcare is affordable for every family, and protect our community from Donald Trump.
12: I didn't speed up the
10: and
12: I didn't
10: free
12: speed
10: helium
12: it up
10: for all, I guess.
12: That's where
14: on 1.5 times like speed, that. It sounds like.
12: But, you know, very progressive, stances and policies. When Wilson endorsed Davis, she kind of broke, though, with tradition of incumbents backing incumbents. She explained that she wanted to disrupt the status quo. That's not what she wanted to do. Pollitt then called Wilson's decision to back Davis astonishing, saying that he had consistently supported the city's legislative priorities, but Pollitt took more than 54% in the primary vote. Davis got 14%, finishing last. So his race is now over. And the other race that we're talking about in the 43rd District, State Majority Leader Jamie Peterson, you know him as the author of the income tax on millionaires, dominated his primary with about 71% of the vote. Sabio Howell is the other candidate who was running against
10: Peterson.
12: Peterson, yeah. And why don't I have her first name? And I apologize.
10: Hannah?
12: Hannah.
10: Hannah Sabo-Howell. We had her here in the studio.
12: If you're listening, yeah, Hannah. And I met her and talked with her. Hannah, I apologize.
10: Well-spoken, articulate lady, yeah.
12: Absolutely. You know, her platform, again, very similar to other progressives, though, calling for more taxes on the rich. Wilson, the mayor, said that she didn't endorse these incumbents again because she said voters were done with the status quo, and Hannah Sabo-Howell was one of those that were bucking that system. And it appears that, though, voters are A-OK with Paulette and Peterson because Sabo-Howell got like 18% of the vote. She advances to the November election against Jamie Peterson.
10: Top two.
12: Top two go, but, you know, you got a lot of ground to make up if you lost the primary, 71% to 18%.
10: So there's a nice piece, Danny Westy wrote a nice piece in the Times this morning about the backlash for the millionaire's tax, which doesn't seem to be showing at all.
14: Materializing at all.
10: Yeah, at all. Not just the Democratic-Republican candidates, but our Democratic-Progressive candidates, I should say, the Republican candidates who were running didn't get a lot of traction with the anti-state income tax messaging that they put out there. So, I mean, I think that'll change. This is the primary. You're talking about Democrats as somebody, you know, against the tax enough or for the tax or more than I'm for the tax. When we get to the November and there's a stark contrast between I'm for the tax, I'm not for the tax, it may have a little more weight in the electorate.
12: I think it'll come down to that. An interesting race in eastern Washington. Trump-backed and supported Republican Amanda McKinney leads Democrat John Durski. You might imagine that would happen in some of these more conservative areas, but only by 4 points. So it's a close race. It's going to be a close race in November. And now let's juxtapose all that with the city, what I was kind of alluding to earlier. There is a progressive candidate, Nilou Jenks, who won the primary there for an open seat in city council, close to 50% of the votes in Jenks's favor. The next in line, Julie Kang, took 36% of the vote. So a big lead again. So when it comes to city politics, it looks like voters are saying we don't want it at the state level. Millionaires taxes, maybe they're saying they're okay with it. I don't know. We'll see. But when it comes to the city, you know, a Jenks win in November would shift the balance of power in the city and the city council to progressives really having a kind of a stronger foothold than they ever had on city council.
14: Luke, what did the primary results tell us about Republicans here in Washington State, and maybe even more broadly, the Republican brand? It kind of seems like there's just a lot of debate, or there's going to be contests that determine what shade of blue is going to win and represent, you know, the city and state come November. What can you tell us about the Republican Party?
12: Well, we've been hearing about a division within the GOP about, you know, Trump-backed candidates versus and GOP candidates having a choice to make about, do I go with that endorsement? Do I not? You know, geopolitical issues like the war in Iran or the conflict in Iran, whatever you want to call it. You know, some candidates thinking that's hurting their chances and they don't want to be a part of that or be associated with it. But very difficult to get away from party lines and policies. I think across our state, it's saying that Republicans are losing a little bit more power, that Democrats...
14: Did they have any more to lose?
12: Well, not a lot.
14: I mean, the supermajority is on the table for November.
12: The little bit they had here and there and little footholds, it kind of slipped. I mean, we're also looking at a really... You know, John Braun down in the Southwest is another congressional seat that's up for election right now against...
10: That's against... MGP, I always wanted her.
14: MGP, yeah.
12: Marie, yeah, right. Marie Gluzin-Camperez.
14: She edged John Braun by 263 votes.
12: Yeah, it's like it's neck and neck.
14: And, right? And that district went for Trump, right, in 2024, I believe.
10: Yeah, that's a Trump district.
12: But Perez she bucked the system by becoming a Democrat and winning that district. But, and now, you know, in November, here they are neck and neck in the primary. It's going to stay that way through November.
10: Yeah, but you have to also look at the fact that Democrats in that race garnered 54% of the vote. Republicans garnered 39% of the vote when you combine the candidates. The third place finisher was a Democrat who did pretty well.
12: Split the vote.
10: So, yeah. So when come November, you're talking about red or blue down there, not which shade of red or which shade of blue, to your point. So, I mean, that's – and in a Trump-backed district or a Trump-heavy district, that speaks highly for the backlash. You talked about the Eastern Washington candidate, Amanda McKinney.
12: McKinney.
10: Mm-hmm. Who was Trump-backed and who's barely eking out a win over a Democrat in that race. So is the proximity to Trump becoming more and more toxic as we get closer and closer to Election Day?
12: That's the big debate. So, I think we're seeing these conservative candidates, and we may see more maybe kind of splitting with those ideals and policies of that, you know, the White House administration and that you know, their Trump's policies, let's just say what it is and what his iterations day to day, because they think it's going to hurt them.
10: Yeah. day-to-day living, your cost of living, the fact that we're in a war that's going to make your cost of living go up because of oil prices, which affect, of course, everything across the aisle. So who was a worse endorsement, Donald Trump or Katie Wilson? Because I noticed progressive candidates are doing well in Seattle with regard to city council races, but those candidates have one thing in common. They were not backed by Katie Wilson. Do you think that Katie Wilson's toxicity, given the last 2 weeks, and quite a while before that, but especially the last 2 weeks, how, think that had a hand?
12: You know, just by getting the pulse of people, friends and other people that I talk with, you know, who I consider probably more moderate, especially in the city. I live in the city. I don't see how anyone can say that there isn't a Wilson effect kind of that happened just now. Because I think she in this last week especially, and the ongoing issue with people seeing more and more, crime and drug use and homelessness in their neighborhoods and in their parks that are closer to home now. We always talked about it. I think the situation is going to get worse. And now we're seeing it more and more in places maybe where you didn't before. Yeah, I think that more moderate voters are kind of fed up. Everyone's looking for a solution to all these problems. No one knows what they are yet, but I think a lot of people are fed up with, more moderate people are fed up with a progressive approach to trying to deal with this. I think that's what you're seeing out of moderate voters when it comes to a lot of these races.
10: To our area, yeah, at least.
14: Luke, a lot of talk on the national level about a Democrat Party infighting and the DSA, and is the revolution happening now? Is the Democratic establishment being bucked, and are we just entering a whole new era where people feel disaffected by politics as usual? Any takeaways from the results here in Washington that feed into any of those narratives about the establishment versus Democrat socialism and so on?
12: Yeah, and I think we've seen all along, leading up to the primary especially, and we'll see it more and more, I think, when we lead up to the November election, that a lot of voters here in Washington are kind of disenchanted by the process and the policies. You know, especially when it comes to things like income tax, that's going to be, you know, huge for us until it isn't. Either a court decides or something happens, right? I think you saw that with the election of Mayor Katie Wilson. That was obviously, you know, hey, my life,
10: kind of
12: my
10: fun.
12: Rents
10: yeah.
12: are high, yeah. Groceries are high, affordability in the city. It's cost so much to live in the city where I work. Transportation is horrible, and whatever it is, I want something to change. Something's got to change. And I think that, and I think these are, you know, that we're seeing votes for change, whatever that change is. And then I just think though that what I see and what I hear is you give someone a chance to go down the road of change, and very quickly, they can change, people can change their attitudes about it, saying, this is not the change I want.
10: Yeah, that's what we've seen in Seattle.
12: Or it's not enough change, or it's not what I was thinking it was going to be. I think people just want something different. They want their lives to be better, and there's no, you know, golden solution to that yet.
10: A recent poll I saw showed that 2/3 of America wanted a complete clean house of Congress, to vote all incumbents out of Congress. 2/3 of Americans. 40% of Americans say that neither party represents them. Like their representative of either political party represents them in Congress. But take a look at Adam Smith, who just crushed yesterday. He's on solid footing. He got 51% of the vote yesterday. And I asked because Shama Sawant ran in that race.
12: Mm-hmm. As an independent, right?
10: And we can all say that, you know, luckily that's luckily, or however you feel about her as a candidate, as a policy. Her career's done, I would think. I mean, she'll be an activist.
14: Career.
10: Her political career is done. Well, I mean,
14: podcasting career could still be lucrative.
10: And she's, I guess she's got a voice, and she's got, you know, a following. The people, 12% of the vote's not nothing. You know, she was chastising the other, Melissa Chaudhry, for running, saying that she split the vote from the incredibly crazy progressive candidacy. And if, without that, she probably would have came in second, made it to the final. But, Adam Smith is doing well in a country where the incumbents aren't loved anywhere. So I took some solace in that.
14: Yeah, no, and I agree with you. And it seemed that, in terms of the DSA discussion and the Democratic establishment, citizens willing to vote in someone like Katie Wilson, but when it comes to a state level position, they showed more of their affinity towards the incumbents or the established people that have a reputation and have built it over years and years. So that was kind of an interesting dichotomy to dig into.
10: We see what inexperience plays like.
12: And when you have a the office of the mayor as well, this was kind of interesting too. Maybe I'll just touch on this, and then I'll say that, you know, people like Jamie Peterson had it creates a dilemma within the party locally too in the state, because you have Mary Wilson saying I don't want to buy into the status quo, we need some change, here are some progressive candidates that I want to back, but you know, Jamie Peterson at least has the backing of, you know, the governor, the attorney general, the city council president Joey Hollingsworth, yeah. Backs him, endorses him as well. You know, I asked the mayor about her endorsements about a month ago. It was at a press conference about the World Cup, and I took the moment to ask her on videotape, and you know, she said a curious thing to me at the time. She had made those endorsements as a private citizen, not as mayor. You know, and I think, yeah, in the moment that was her way of deflecting and avoiding answering the question, because she wouldn't answer it. But she had a statement that she had made in a previous publication. She referred me to that. She didn't want to answer on tape right there on video. So I had the moment then later to ask Hannah Savio Howell in our studio here, and she was on Seattle's Morning News, how she felt having the endorsement of private citizen Katie Wilson versus the weight of the office of mayor. And she didn't really answer it directly, only that she would take and accept the endorsement of either of those people. But obviously, as a candidate, you want the full weight of the office of the mayor of Seattle, largest city in the state. But again, she has a lot of ground to catch up now to catch Jamie Peterson. I think those voters have made it loud and clear.
10: With regard to the DSA, I mean, the Democratic Socialists of America, it's easy to paint them as extreme and fringe. Some of the platform points on their website are extreme and fringe. But also points you to certain members of the GOP who find themselves in the Freedom Caucus, who are just as extreme and fringe. And I don't think that 6-7 members of the DSA get elected into the House of Representatives come November. If the worst case scenario for people who don't like extreme and fringe, it's not going to a movement that it's not driving the party. It's not driving the Democratic Party. The people, the 5 or 6 or handful of people who have these beliefs. I mean, just because you have a belief doesn't mean you're able to get to D.C. and actually act upon that and enact change in that. The same way that people like Andy Ogles or mm-hmm. whomever you can pick, there's a handful of Republicans who are just extreme.
14: What's wild is
10: who
14: that
10: don't drive the party.
14: And we'll probably get into this a little more as the show continues. But what happened in Michigan with Abdul Al-Sayed,
10: yeah.
14: He's not necessarily a member of the DSA, but he's endorsed by the DSA, and he has some loose association with them, and some of his platform positions are very similar, and the razor-thin margin of power in Washington, D.C., so this one race in Michigan could really determine who carries the Senate in November on the national level. And some of his positions are fairly extreme. And so, you know, that discussion really is pertinent in that the Democrats, are they moving farther and farther left? And is the right, to your point, moving farther and farther right at the same time?
10: Well, in primaries, they always do. They always do. Primaries are extreme candidates winning fringe voters because they come out in primary voters. In the main general elections, you always tack back toward more the middle because, you know, you're asking everybody for your vote, not just your side of the aisle. And your extremism carries more fervent and passionate voters than they do in the general election.
12: Have you ever gone to an overpass and with the signs and say, you know, on election day and say, vote for my candidate and wave the signs? Have you ever done that? I've never done that.
10: I have never.
12: Because I don't have that level of passion for any candidate. But to your point, but the people do have that passion and they're motivated to do that. And I think that's who mostly votes in primaries.
10: In primary elections, yeah. And you're right about the thin margins of I mean, we talk about how people in this state that say their vote doesn't count. Which drives me nuts, because you talk about the thin margins, whether it's the House or the Senate. You know, Susan Collins yesterday came out and said, I'm a no vote for Todd Blanche.
14: Mm-hmm.
10: And is that Susan Collins knowing it's safe for me to say that because nobody else in the Republicans will break ranks? But with Mitch McConnell not being on the floor of the Senate floor, I'll be careful I say that, it's a one more vote says no and Todd Blanche doesn't get through the Senate. So all these races, the main race is paramount to who controls the Senate. The Michigan race is paramount to who controls the Senate. I mean, everybody's vote, it's so tight on both houses of Congress that everybody's vote matters. And people, we talked about how much people are apathetic to especially primary voting, the low turnouts in this state, the low turnouts in other state. Michigan, one of the most contested races in America, national attention, tons of money coming in. And about 13% of registered voters in Michigan voted in the primary. 13%.
14: What I also think is relevant to this discussion is where are voters getting their information about candidates and issues and policies. And so I think in Michigan, I'll bring that up again, Abdul Al-Sayed, I think, was outspent by $60, $70 million from the establishment candidate. Which is incredible. But he has more of this grassroots following. And I think it's going to be interesting to see what it does to political dynamics when more and more people get their news and views from social media, TikTok, and so on and so forth.
10: Or their network.
14: And these populist candidates then are able to capitalize on some of that excitement and energy and turn it into electoral victories.
12: But can they capitalize on a Trump endorsement and a more progressive, you know, Mondami, Seattle Mayor Katie Wilson endorsement? We're all just...
14: It doesn't appear so.
12: Nobody knows.
10: We live in interesting times.
12: We do.
10: Luke Ducey, thank you so much for having me on all that. When we come back, we'll talk a bit about the Eastern Washington fires and the suspect in custody with relation to an arson charge with one of those three fires affecting Spokane. We'll be right back. Don't go anywhere.
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4: Good afternoon, I'm Frank Lindsay. Even as President Trump begins to tease a possible deal with Iran in the next 48 hours or so, gas prices in the United States are still above $4 a gallon.
5: You know, when we've seen oil drop, as it has so far these last few days because of the hope for some sort of negotiations, that does generally send gas prices a bit lower. But we are unlikely to see that kind of get dramatically lower until there is longer-term resolution in the strait.
4: That's ABC's Elizabeth Schulze. By the way, the average here in Washington is $5.13 a gallon. As wildfires continue to wreak havoc on areas in and around Spokane, the State Office of the Insurance Commissioner says it's ready to take on insurance companies that deny damage claims. Herb Weisbaum, contributing editor at checkbook.org, says for homes that survived the fires sweeping through Spokane, there could be problems hidden in the walls and insulation.
6: That house may have been filled with toxic smoke from all the burning houses around it, lead and mercury and cadmium.
4: According to the insurance commissioner, smoke damage is covered by insurance. Boeing donating $250,000 to help families and communities recover from those wildfires. The money through the Boeing Charitable Trust will go to the Inovia Foundation to support nonprofits, businesses, and organizations providing relief and recovery services. Boeing says it will also match qualifying employee donations to wildfire recovery efforts. Washington State Ferries is officially building its first new ferry in more than a decade. Governor Ferguson announcing construction has begun on a new hybrid electric vessel at Eastern Shipbuilding Group in Florida. The state will have a total of 3 new hybrid electric ferries built as part of the project. First one expected to arrive in 2030. Plan to bring back free school meals for every Seattle public school student cleared a key committee vote yesterday. The budget panel unanimously approved redirecting $3.6 million from the Northgate Commons housing redevelopment, which came in under budget, in order to pay for universal breakfast and lunch this fall. This is Council President Joy Hollingsworth.
7: For someone to be able to have dignity, to be able to choose food during breaks and weekends is something that we all often take for granted.
4: 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Let's head over to the traffic desk. Check in with Lori.
8: A collision just finally cleared 405 northbound right at 167. It was in the HOV lane and backing you up to the Valley Freeway. Now rented to Bellevue, just 15 minutes. Linwood to Bellevue is a 25-minute drive. And if you're heading from Linwood into Seattle, you've got a 6-minute slowdown. Federal Way to Seattle, an easy 29-minute drive. But actually, it takes you an extra 4 minutes, so maybe not so easy. I'm Lori, Cairo, real-time traffic.
4: Weather forecast, going to be smoky and sunny today, 85 degrees. Tomorrow, hazy and hot, 86. We'll stay around 85 on Friday, and then just a little bit cooler on Saturday, 82 degrees. Few clouds early on, but otherwise a mostly sunny start to your weekend. Right now, 76 degrees in Seattle. I'm Frank Lindsay. 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
9: Welcome back to the Jake and Spike Show. I'm Spike O'Neill with Greg Tomlin and for Jake Skorheim. We turn our attention to Eastern Washington, Spokane wildfires, a suspect in custody with regard to arson. But before we get into that, really quick, Frank Lindsay mentioned during the news break that insurance coverage for those who lost everything in the fire, or those who didn't lose everything, even had smoke damage. FEMA did, of course, approve federal assistance for the Spokane wildfires yesterday. But that covers, and it covers a lot of things that help immediately to the situation. Resources to fight the fire, resources to help those who have been displaced by the fire, whether evacuated or if they, you know, whatever case it may be, with, you know, food and water for those seeking shelter, additional help to help support those seeking shelter. individuals who have lost in this have to wait till they there'll be a process for FEMA relief to some of those folks, insurance will cover most of this stuff. It's a nightmare for folks. We had a home fire 6 years ago, and we had smoke damage with regard to Herb Weisbaum's comments about smoke damage to a home. And it can be a real chore. It's smoke damage is covered by insurance companies, but the level to which they'll make you whole, level to which they'll fulfill their requirements as an insurance customer, you have to really go to war for yourself and go to battle for yourself. And it's worth the time and trouble, but we'll keep informed. It's a lot of work ahead of these folks. With regard to the fire itself, as I mentioned, there is a suspect in custody, an arson suspect. It was reported and yesterday confirmed that an eyewitness had gone to officials immediately after the fire was first reported in Spokane. We're talking about the trail fire. And we've got an eyewitness account from Cairo, I believe it was. Let's play that. His name is Paul Child, and he'll tell you what he saw.
10: You know, he was bent over, looking towards, you know, doing something in the grass and toward the tree line area. And when he saw us, he immediately stood up, turned around to face us and watched us the whole way, kind of doing that kind of nervous shuffle a little bit, you know. And so that's when the curiosity really got piqued. And I said, that SOB started a fire because it was in the exact same spot that he was standing. So we called 911.
11: Hopefully we'll be held accountable for all the action and all the devastation that he's caused to the city.
9: It's a 37-year-old suspect in custody now. As per the witness reports, when they brought the suspect in to was arrested, he was actually stopped the day of the fire by local officials who questioned him. He said he had nothing to do with the fire. There was no assumption of arson at that moment in time, so they let him go. But then after they figured out arson was indeed the case, someone else recognized him as a previous suspect in other arson cases, and they brought him in. He had a fanny pack full of matches and a butane lighter, and that with the eyewitness account of him bending over to try and start this fire. He has been arrested. He's being held on $1 million bail.
12: Yeah, and previously under investigation for arson, but never charged with anything here. So this is a difficult one because hindsight is 20/20. And if we knew what we know now, you know, you would have hoped that this guy would have been taken into custody and charged with something. But there's legal requirements that you have to meet,
9: yes.
12: Right?
9: Yeah.
12: So unless you want to change the law in that regard, you're in a tough spot until, you know, you can actually prove with more evidence that this guy was responsible. And right now he's still presumed innocent, and we'll see, you know, how the justice system bears out this case here. But kudos to this guy, Paul. I love his inner monologue there of this SOB
9: is
12: doing something. He just sees a little nervous shuffle and his spidey senses start tingling. And he's like, something doesn't seem right here. And it's just mind-boggling to me, Spike. The level of devastation that can be unleashed with just a box of waterproof matches and a butane lighter.
9: I mean,
12: that's all it. And the conditions. It was the perfect storm, so to speak, and high winds and so on. But just an absolutely devastating story. And as you mentioned with some of the FEMA response here, and the troubles are kind of just beginning for a lot of these people in Spokane. It's going to be a long road to recovery. I mean, you see there's lots of houses in the Palisades in California that still haven't been rebuilt a year later and all that kind of stuff.
9: Navigating
12: and
9: the
12: so this isn't just a temporary heartache and tragedy. I mean, unfortunately, this is going to continue on for a long time, and the effects of it, the after effects.
9: Well, there's this suspect is in custody with regard to allegations, he started one of the fires, the Old Trails fire. There are three fires.
12: Which is, I think, the biggest one.
9: It is the biggest one, 5.6 square miles right now. Or actually, Autumn Lane fire, which that's the one that jumped over the Spokane River. That's at 9.2 miles. Combined, the three fires around Spokane have burned over 10,000 acres. They've displaced 65,000 people, have been forced to evacuate, or they've lost homes or just been forced to leave because of smoke conditions.
12: And I learned
9: 700 structures
12: this morning, there was something like 13% containment with one of them, 10% another, and 5%, which seems like small potatoes, but it's better than 0%.
9: Exactly.
12: Cooler temperatures. Which is where we were.
9: And there are over 4,000 different firefighters on site fighting the Spokane fires from 12 states and Australia sent a fire crew. A fire crew out of California has taken over command of the coordinated efforts to fight these wildfires. So, like you said, 13% containment. They've established fire lines around these fires. And that's the first thing you have to do is stop the spread of these fires, which in high wind, dry conditions is almost sometimes impossible to do.
12: And one of the things that's hindering fighting these fires is the fact that there have been dozens of drone incursions into restricted airspace around some of them by private citizens. Which
9: 26 drones were reported on Monday, 11 more yesterday.
12: Which is crazy.
9: After it was made clear to people, there's a potential $100,000 fine for flying a private drone into an airspace where air firefighting resources are deployed.
12: It almost seems like the threshold to get a drone needs to be made higher. Like, there needs to be more restrictions. Because, honestly, you can do some real damage here because they are contributing in some way to these fires persisting when aircraft can't go up there. Right. And fight these things, which is unfortunate. And it speaks of the impulse of the modern age to have to record everything rather than be of some use or some help to the situation, or even just someone who's looking on to have to involve yourself to go, I got to get the shot. I got to get the angle. I got to, because it's captivating. It's sensationalist.
9: Aren't we all fall victim to that, right? I mean, we've seen, how many times have you seen or even shared footage of these wildfires, of these smoke conditions, and these come from private citizens with drones. And I get it, the urge to capture these moments, the urge to be an investigative reporter.
12: Sure.
9: You know, I mean, because this is brand new
12: for
9: folks.
12: Like Elon saying, we're all the journalists now.
9: We are.
12: Exactly.
9: Everybody's right. Got a camera. Half the people have drones.
12: I don't think we're ready
9: apparently.
12: For that responsibility, Spike.
9: Well, clearly we're not, because right. Responsible drone operators would know that when there's air equipment in place, these resources in place, they had to down everybody. Under one of these conditions, because a drone, and it almost flew into a tanker that was dropping water and flame retardants on these communities.
12: Yes.
9: But I can understand the urge to get cool pictures and be the guy who spots this, but the potential to cause further loss of property, endanger the firefighters who are there risking their lives, 4,000 of them on site, trying to get a handle on this situation. All these people that are displaced, all these properties that are lost, 700 structures have been destroyed, and it's, like I said, only 13% contained. I understand it, but resist the urge.
12: Yeah, there was an FAA statement released to Cairo Radio here. Flying a drone near a wildfire is dangerous and can cost lives. When drones are flown near wildfires, fire response agencies often have to ground their aircraft to avoid the risk of a mid-air collision. Delays in airborne response can threaten firefighters on the ground, residents, and property in nearby communities, and may allow wildfires to grow larger. So resist the urge. Maybe the initial impulse, you can blame ignorance, but there should be no drones flying around there now.
9: You know, it's I heard G mention this morning with regard to the arson suspect that's in custody.
12: Yeah.
9: And we have the hindsight of how badly this is affecting the community. 65,000 evacuated, 11,000 acres destroyed, 700 properties. Geez, like, this guy should get to death. This guy should life imprisonment, never parole, no parole for this guy. It's easy to feel that way when you know how much damage this does, but I wish people, you know, it drives me nuts. I'm with them emotionally. I'm with them. But there are, like as you said, there are laws in place. There are rules in place. This guy's just allegedly an arson suspect. He's been charged with arson. He's innocent until proven guilty. Sometimes that can be a tough thing to do in our world. All right, when we come up, we'll lighten the load a little bit. We'll talk about weddings and parties and music and what it's like to be in a relationship with a musician and how sometimes that makes music the worst thing in your world. So, Jake and Spike Show with Greg Timm. We'll be right back.
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9: Welcome back to the Jake and Spike Show. At the top of the 1 o'clock hour, we will ask you the question of the day, and we'll give you those answers and responses from you, the audience, at 1:30. We'll also have the national rundown at 1 o'clock, the top stories across the country. We'll bring those to you so you don't miss a thing. Right now, let's talk about love and music. And Greg, I know you're a musician. I fancy myself. I hang out with musicians. We all know who Mumford & Son is, right?
12: Yeah.
9: Marcus Mumford of Mumford & Son. Married to the lovely actress Carrie Mulligan. And I didn't know anything about this couple. I didn't realize they were a couple. I'd seen pictures of them together.
12: I didn't either, actually, yeah.
9: But they, just see how they met? The story from People Magazine talks about what they've... One of the reasons they have a happy, successful marriage. They've been married since 2012. They've got three lovely children. Apparently, they met when they were kids at summer camp.
12: Yeah, and then became pen pals.
9: Right, and then drifted apart, and then he got famous, and she got famous. And since she was famous, she got to a private Mumford & Sons concert, and they felt like, oh, and they got back together. And they've been married for 13, 14 years now.
12: They have a couple kids together.
9: Yeah. And one of the reasons they say that they are happy together in a happy relationship is because there's no music played in their house.
12: That's interesting, and I wonder if there's no movies played in their house either because she's an actress. But
9: that's a fair question.
12: Right? But I sort of, when I read this story, I understood it because sometimes music, for a lot of people, is an escape. It's something you can get lost in. There's mm-hmm. a transcendent quality to it. But for performers like you and me, Spike, who play live on occasion and sing and so on, I find myself getting distracted by analyzing what is going on with performers. Like, are they on pitch? What is this arrangement like? What did they do from a production standpoint? And sometimes I find that my reflex sort of robs me of some of the joy of music because I'm thinking about it in terms of how it's being done. And apparently the Mumford & Sons lead singer here, they have this policy where they don't listen to music in their house because it's too much of a distraction for him. So like at parties, if they have people over and they have music on, he immediately goes to analyzing what he's hearing, and he can't be present in the moment relationally with other people. Maybe that's just a job hazard. What do you think?
9: Well, if you're Mumford & Son, if you're that type, I listen to music, and most oftentimes when we have an event, there's obviously music, and it's background, it's peripheral, you know, it's mood setting. But when you're Marcus Mumford, you know, he says, I analyze music, I listen to it, I, like you said, I critique it, I get so involved. Carrie Mulligan said, you know, we're having a party, and my husband is not in attendance. He's standing right there, but he's not talking to anybody. He's not helping with anything. He's not doing anything at all except analyzing the music. And they figured out, we can have parties, and we have guests over. There's never any music because I'd rather he was here involved in the party and hanging with the guests and helping when needed and not being distracted by music.
12: There's something to be said for balance in life, right? I remember reading a story about Michael Jackson before he, or it was right after he passed away, and why he was taking, what was the substance, the agent? It was propofol. And it would like help him fall asleep, right? Yeah. But it was a very strong drug. One of the reasons he took it is he couldn't get the music out of his head throughout the day. So he was so immersed in making music, performing music, thinking about music, he would lie awake at night and just hear in his head, and he couldn't turn off the voices, right? And so I kind of relate that to this story revolving around the guy in Mumford & Sons. Like, there's a time and a place for everything, time and a season for everything under heaven.
9: To everything.
12: You have to be able to shut something off, and it can't just go on perpetually. It can be all-consuming to where it sort of like begins to destroy you. I don't know if you get this experience being in talk radio, Spike, but right after I'm done here filling in, like, the last thing I do is turn on the radio when I get in my car. I just need that silence because I get in the mode of, if I'm listening to another host, I'm, how would I say that differently? Or how would I, and I'm thinking about sort of the behind the curtain stuff or the production that went into it rather than just like hearing the argument for what it is. So I need that kind of ebb and flow. I need that yin and yang of like on, off, but I can't have it just be permeating my every thought throughout the day. Are you like that or no?
9: No, I wish I was like that.
12: Oh, okay.
9: I need to work to be more like that. I find myself

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1: Exactly. 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But we'd like you to be informed, and we'd like you to know just enough to be dangerous, and we'll have the top rundown of national stories when we come back, along with our question of the day. So don't go anywhere. 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
3: ABC News, I'm Michelle Franzen. In Michigan's high-stakes Democratic primary, progressive Dr. Abdul El-Sayed was declared a victory against moderate Representative Haley Stevens. He used his victory speech to rally his base against Republican Mike Rogers, who he will face in November's general election. ABC's Stephen Portnoy has more.
4: El-Sayed is now calling Mike Rogers a Trump bootlicker, saying he's someone who can't decide whether he's a neocon or a MAGA, he's a corporate sellout, all these things. Mike Rogers has a statement today that says the race is now a choice between what he calls common sense or complete insanity.
3: A potential security threat at Trump National Golf Course in Southern California ahead of the president's visit, a man identified as 38-year-old Janine John Taylor was arrested and is now facing charges. In London, police arresting a woman in connection with a stabbing attack in Covent Garden. Police say four men were stabbed and they retrieved a pair of scissors from the scene. This is ABC News. In Massachusetts, the trial for Lindsay Clancy, now in its seventh day, the mother, is charged with killing her three children in 2023. Attorneys for Clancy argue she suffered from postpartum psychosis at the time of the murders and did not receive adequate care. ABC News legal contributor Brian Buckmeyer.
5: Witness described four different drugs that fell into these categories of being antipsychotic, antidepressants, or anti-anxiety. And for those groups of drugs, the witness said that they had slightly elevated levels, but nothing that was alarming. But for one drug, Seroquel, this witness said that it was double the amount that it was suspect, but still the amount of Seroquel within her system was not at a toxic or lethal level.
3: In Washington State, a suspected arsonist behind the Old Trails fire is in custody and facing charges. Dangerous wildfires continue to burn, but fire crews are getting a break from those conditions as weather begins to improve. Michelle Franzen, ABC News.
6: Now that Washington's primary is over, our Secretary of State has a warning ahead of the November general election. We'll get to that in just a moment. First, let's get a check on the roads. Here's Lori.
7: 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Horton. Linwood to Bellevue now down to 21 minutes, and Linwood to Seattle is a 23-minute drive. Heading from Renton into Bellevue, we had that earlier accident, which is cleared. 21 minutes, it's just an extra 3 minutes for your drive. Federal Way to Seattle, 28 minutes, and a 3-minute delay. Federal Way to Bellevue, 35-minute drive. 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
6: Good afternoon, I'm Frank Lindsay. Our state's primary is done. Now Washington congressional races are set for the November general election. In the 9th District, incumbent Democrat Adam Smith will face Republican Doug Bassler. Independent Shama Sawant placed a distant third, ending her political comeback bid. In the 3rd District, Democrat Marlee Glusenkamp-Perez and Republican John Braun each got about 39% in the primary last night, and they will face off in November. Washington Secretary of State Steve Hobbs, meanwhile, has a warning for any last-second voters in the general election. Cairo News Radio's Luke Deucer reports it has to do with new Postal Service policies.
8: If you take your ballot to the post office on Election Day this November, new Postal Service policies mean it may not get postmarked that same day, and your vote may not count. 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
9: Do not mail it. Put it in a Dropbox. There is a chance for you to mail it, but it's really you going to a post office, going to the clerk, and asking them to stamp it.
8: Hobbs also said between 2008 and 2025, 90 million Washingtonians voted, and there were only 5 incidents of voter fraud. Luke Ducey, Cairo News Radio.
6: Seattle police are investigating a stabbing in Georgetown that sent a man to the hospital early this morning. Here's Cairo News Radio's James Lynch.
0: SPD officers were called shortly before 2 a.m. to 4th Avenue South and South Front Street. There, they found a man with a stab wound to the chest. Investigators say the victim was walking to a bus stop when an unknown man approached. Words were exchanged, and the victim was stabbed in the chest. SPD Detective Brian Pritchard.
10: The suspect then left the scene on foot. Officers were unable to locate that suspect.
0: Police are looking for a white man in his 30s with a thin build. He was last seen wearing an orange jacket and blue jeans. James Lynch, Cairo News Radio.
6: The wind, not an issue for firefighters in Spokane today. Cairo 7's Dee Dee Sun says the improving conditions are helping crews stop the fire spread.
11: The Old Trails fire and the Autumn Lane fire are both 13% contained. That's some big progress there from 0% containment yesterday. And the Fairview fire, the smallest of the three, is now 5% contained. Evacuation orders are still in effect for all three fires, though some level three evacuations are now finally downgraded to level two.
6: The fires have burned more than 10,000 acres. Your weather forecast calling for mostly sunny skies today, and it's going to be smoky, 85 degrees. Hazy and hot again tomorrow, 86. Mostly sunny, 85 on Friday, and mostly sunny on Saturday after a few clouds early on with a high of 82. 77 degrees right now in Seattle. 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
13: Welcome back to the Jake and Spike Show. I'm Spike O'Neill with Greg Tomlin in for Jake Skorheim. Every day we ask you, the audience, to share your thoughts on our question of the day. We garner those on the Muckleshoot Casino Resort text line, and we will read those back and exchange your thoughts with the rest of the audience at 1:30 today. The 888-973-5476. That's the Muckleshoot Casino Resort text line. Our question of the day today is, yesterday was primary day in Washington State. Did you vote? Who'd you vote for? Do you even talk politics anymore? Is it uncomfortable or even inappropriate to talk politics in today's political environment? We'd love to hear your thoughts on it. Do you talk more on keyboards than you do face-to-face? Are you more comfortable and open and willing to talk politics with somebody who's not sitting across from you? I mean, these days, as I confessed in the last break, I spend so much time consuming politics and trying to become formed. And I do try to watch both sides of every issue. I try to look at news coverage, per se, that I don't agree with, because I like to just be open to opposing points of view. But I'd like to know what you think. Do you still talk politics?
14: You're asking me or the listeners?
13: I'd love to have your take on that. We'll do that at 1:30, but I'd love to hear from the audience. Again, the Muckleshoot Casino Resort text line, 888-973-5476. It's time now for our 1 o'clock rundown, the top stories across the country. And since it is Election Day yesterday in Washington and four other states, and one of those which, of course, was Michigan, we want to talk a little bit about the progressive movement in Washington. Luke Ducey covered how the progressive candidates across the state did pretty well in yesterday's primary, but here in Seattle, not so much. May or may not have left with Mayor Katie Wilson's personal endorsement, not her official mayoral endorsement, which I still haven't figured out the difference there. But let's talk about progressive candidates in America. And is this one of those big C change moments? You know, back in the early teens, the Tea Party found their footing because, you know, taxation had become an issue during those years, and the Tea Party swung into power and really made a statement about the mood of American politics. And as we see progressive candidates across the country gaining footholds, whether they're Democratic Socialists, as in a lot of cases, or just the more progressive of two candidates. You mentioned the $60 million spent in Michigan on behalf of the moderate candidate, which was Haley Stevens. $60 million, and she lost to Dr. Abdul El Said, the more progressive candidate in Michigan.
14: Yeah, this is a little bit of his victory speech last night.
15: And despite their spending, despite their lies told in ad after ad after ad after ad on TV, we're walking into the rest of this evening with a three-point lead. And so as folks ask, if and when we win this race, how are you going to beat Mike Rogers and their money, I want you to remind them that if we come through this, when we come through this, inshallah, that we'll have taken $70 million on the chin.
14: And kept on
13: and
14: going.
13: And won, yeah. A three-point win for him. Nice.
14: And it might be a bit of an uphill battle. I mean, Michigan is a swing state. It went for Trump in 2024. But to the best of my knowledge, I don't think they've had a Republican senator since the year 2001. The question of electability comes up for Abdul al-Sayed, though, because he is unabashedly progressive. And I would even categorize him as far left, you know, advocating for Medicare for all, higher taxes, on public safety. He once, you know, advocated for defunding the police, but he's sort of walked that back now. And so the big question is, does he sort of moderate going into the general election? Or, like you said, is this a revolution? Is this a sea change now? Where, I mean, to overcome a money deficit like that is quite amazing and striking. Is this the new norm where you can kind of buck the establishment and go out on your own in a grassroots kind of way that's often talked about, but, you know, is definitely materialized in this case here? Is this a new form of politics? Get your message directly to the people, have a big presence on social media and say, forget traditional norms and conventions, and I'm going to win on my own terms. And so, yeah, we're going to learn a lot come November.
13: In that little bit of clip we played of Dr. El-Sayed, you don't want to call him doctor because that's appropriate. He's earned a doctorate degree. He's a doctor. He talked about the lies being spread, and you talked about the $60 million overcome spent by the moderate Democrats. These aren't just hair on fire, but these are the moderate Democrats trying to paint him as a scary Democratic socialist and far, far too left. But we see the same thing going the other way. It seems both sides are claiming now that if you don't elect us, the country is gone. I mean, seriously, I'm seeing conservative politicians and media sources saying, look, you know, democratic socialism is communism by any other name. I watched Bill Maher last weekend.
14: He's very concerned about this trend. Yeah, for sure.
13: And again, I mentioned
14: their platform looks pretty commie-like in many ways.
13: Well, they're
14: seizing means of production, abolishing the Senate. You know,
13: but do you really think any of those platforms of the Democratic Socialist Party, the official party platforms? You're right; they are extreme. There's no way any of those, even if these so many progressive candidates are voted in, the same way that a complete abandonment of personal privacy or civil liberties or body autonomy is the marching orders of a far right element of the Republican Party.
14: Right.
13: That's never going to take hold. But my point is the fear mongering. You know, if you vote for this side, then here comes communism and socialism. That's the end of America. If you vote for that side, here comes fascism and autocracy. And it's the end of democracy as we know it. I wish we could pull back the reins of fear mongering and misinformation from both sides of this issue.
14: There's a level of catastrophizing here that both sides utilize that I don't like. I share your disdain for that. And I think it encompasses a little bit of generational narcissism. You know, we always hear about each election cycle being the most important election of our lifetimes.
13: But this time we mean it.
14: It's absolutely everything is at stake.
13: Is that cultural, though? Because we have our level of...
14: Yeah, the more polarized we've gotten, well, I think, for sure. And it garners more eyeballs and ears when you talk like that.
13: It does, but...
14: your base.
13: Is it a cultural issue that our level of... A threshold of engaging, of what gets our attention these days, just keeps raising in everything we do. I mean, it used to be game shows. Now it's like survival game shows. Now I can't wait for Cannibal Island to show up one night on my TV.
14: Right.
13: And it feels like politics, the only way you can get people's attention is to scare them into, if you don't vote for me, the country is gone.
14: There's a desensitization factor that goes on. So you constantly have to up the stakes.
13: And we're inundated with information 24/7. So first thought I have in the morning is grab my phone. What have I missed? I've got FOMO I can't sleep for 8 hours
14: without fearing
13: that the world has come to a complete...
14: I'm going to draw a comparison here. And I think it's apt, but you might think it's so far out of left field that it bears no relevance in this conversation whatsoever. But I'm going to go for it anyway.
13: Okay? Do it, man. This is where we take chances. It's a safe space.
14: We have an Xbox at home, okay?
13: Mm-hmm.
14: And I love retro games, and I love seeing my kids get into retro gaming because, you know, the nostalgia factor is big for me. And so if you remember, one of the most popular video games of all time came out in the mid-90s for N64, Nintendo 64.
13: Okay.
14: And it was a shoot 'em up game. Do you know which one I'm referring to? Andrew probably does.
13: Was that when Grand Theft?
16: It was
14: GoldenEye. GoldenEye. You're exactly okay. Right. Ding, ding, ding. Da, da, down.
13: Okay, Geek Squad, you control the board.
14: A James Bond video game, the Pierce Brosnan years, and GoldenEye was a cultural phenomenon, right? The big thing about GoldenEye, though, was at the time, it was pretty hyper-violent. Uh-huh. Like, and now it looks silly in retrospect because they're all like block figures and stuff. And they have these rudimentary weapons. And but I'm playing it with my 9-year-old, and I'm like, oh, I mean, we're like shooting people in the face here in our multiplayer. And there's blood spilling over the camera when it's over. Again, it's bad graphics.
13: Right.
14: But at the time, there was kind of controversy about, oh, wait, you're kind of just like running around killing people.
13: Mm-hmm.
14: The amount of games that have since come out that have then raised the stakes over 25, 30 years. I mean, Call of Duty, there was one manifestation of that game where you pretty much go and carry out a terrorist attack where you like shoot up an airport. I remember this came out like 10 years ago or so, and the graphics were so much more vivid and you know, HD, and it's the desensitization thing that has gone on with culture over many decades now, whether it's in our desensitization to violence or talking points or constantly having to raise the stakes. I'm more one of these guys that wants to rein it in, that wants to moderate, that finds the center should hold and has to hold for society in a number of spheres, not just with politics. But do you kind of see my comparison
13: I
14: there?
13: I do, but I wonder if we can – am I naive to think that we can get back to an era of politics?
14: I think perhaps.
13: Where we can talk about – maybe I am. Maybe I'm the old guy. Get out of my voting booth, kids. Voting booth. There's a guy right there. I'll date myself right there. Remember when Al Franken resigned because of a comedic picture taken aboard a military plane? They were going to do a show, like a USO type show at a military base. And Al Franken poses for a funny picture where he pretends to be groping a female entertainer in her sleep.
14: Right.
13: That was enough for him to step away.
14: And that was kind of at the height of Me Too, right?
13: It was, which is deserved.
14: Yeah. You know?
13: But now you've got members of Congress.
14: Right.
13: I think one did resign today. I forget the job. I'm not going to commit the man's name to memory because he was harassing female employees within his own congressional office. He had been hitting on a 19-year-old. He's 65 and married. He stepped aside. Meanwhile, you have Max Miller of Ohio who says, I'm not stepping aside, even though his father-in-law, who's a U.S. Senator Marino, has called for his. Now, three different members of the GOP has called for this guy's resignation, or at least for him to suspend his campaign for re-election. What we tolerate in our politics and in our television, in our entertainment, in our movies, in our video games,
14: well said,
13: that we let our kids. I don't think we can ever go back.
14: I went to the Nixon Library just 2 weeks ago, and really awesome. It's in California. It's in the Yorba Linda area of California. Took my whole family there. And what's so great about the Nixon Library is it's tastefully done, and there's awesome historical artifacts there, but it really doesn't brush over Watergate. It's a huge part of the Nixon Library and Museum. And I thought that was quite cool because in America, you know, if it was an absolute power dictator kind of person, you would never talk about something like that, right? And they were saying, you know, no, this was to the shame of Nixon and his legacy. And they had a whole timeline of how the event played out and everything. And I couldn't help but wonder, as I was standing there, in 2026, would something like Watergate be disqualifying for a president anymore that would lead him to resign on his own volition, right? And you could say, you know, might have been, you know, been forced to leave office anyway, but took it upon himself to say, no, I'm going to resign. I'm going to do this. It was the wrong thing, and so on and so forth. I think someone this day and age caught in a scandal like that might think, oh, I could weather that storm. I'll just double and triple down with fake news, with lies, and just say, I'll survive this.
13: About a month ago, I want to say, Vice President J.D. Vance was giving an interview, and he said, in today's political environment, Watergate is a 12-hour news cycle.
14: I didn't know that.
13: It's a 12-hour news cycle. You're not wrong about that. Given where we are today, double down. Don't never surrender. Never admit defeat. Never admit you're wrong.
14: And then we tolerate it just a little bit, and then an inch, and then a foot, and then a yard, and all of a sudden it's like, where are our standards? What is the threshold? What is the limits? Because they're being pushed constantly, and we're desensitized by people speaking so much BS and so many scandals going on that it's like flooding the zone of our minds
13: purposefully
14: with nonsense.
13: You know, and not to keep, I don't want to keep focusing on President Trump, but he said, you know, jokingly, 8 years ago, I could shoot, 10 years ago now, I could shoot somebody in Times Square and not lose a vote. Anybody think today that's really not where we stand?
14: Well, and getting back to the DSA topic and candidates like Abdul al-Sayed, who again is running up as part of the Democratic Party and doesn't describe himself as a democratic socialist, but has many aligned policies with that branch of the party. He's saying things and doing things that previously would have been disqualifying for candidates.
13: Yes,
14: and now absolutely. They're becoming more mainstreamed. And so, again, this November is going to be very telling. Does that affect his electability being so outspoken, where in generations past, this person wouldn't have even been entertained as being a part of the conversation? Now he might determine the balance of power in the United States Senate. That's why this is so crazy.
13: If you don't think that matters, you're out of your mind. We're going to shift gears. We're almost running out of time. We got three stories, two more to get to. Reports of foreign hacking into water systems. Now, 11 states have reported cyber attacks on their municipal water systems, including Minnesota and Michigan. Now, it's suspected that Iranians have, in regard to cyber warfare, have attacked these municipal water systems. And back to, you know, what's acceptable. The president a couple of days ago said, there's no reason to think it was the Iranians. I think it was Governor Waltz in Minnesota doing such a bad job. I mean, we need people to be able to trust. We need to trust what they say. We need them to be unafraid to speak the truth to Americans, whether it's unpopular or not. The fact that our infrastructure is subjected to cyber attacks, and the fact that this government has kind of cut back the resources for international cyber attacks and security, cybersecurity. You know, President Biden tried to implement EPA standards with regard to cybersecurity. It was pushed back against from municipalities. We feel like we don't need that kind of scrutiny from the federal government. It doesn't allow us to do what we do. They were tasked with their own cybersecurity, and now we find 11 different water systems reportedly have been hacked by what they think is the Iranian government in retaliation for the war started in March between the U.S. and Israel and Iran and their proxies. And now we have our local infrastructure at risk.
14: This is another painful reminder that the conflict with Iran persists. It's not going away, and in many ways, it's getting even more complicated and more vast. And I'm one of those people that's in favor of boosting funding for cybersecurity. It's amazing how reliant we are on, you know, Wi-Fi and
13: as AI gets smarter every day,
14: protecting against hacking and things like that. And this is, you know, 21st century warfare. I mean, you've always gone after like an opponent or an enemy's resources and infrastructure and stuff. But now how intertwined that is with the cyber world is quite alarming. And so I would definitely be in favor of more funding in that regard. And I mean,
13: we're spending billions a day blowing up bridges or water plants or whatever, or oil depots. Fuel supplies. From a military perspective, all they got to do is get a hacker and a computer can take down the water systems in 11 different states.
14: And it doesn't surprise me that the president is trying to minimize this because I think
13: he would bear some responsibility with starting this war, causing this retaliation.
14: And I think he believed wrongly that this was going to be a short adventure. I don't really see an end in sight. I mean, truly, which is devastating to say. But
13: we have just enough time to get to our third story of the day. It's the American Museum, a Museum of America. This is a personal Museum of America put together by who, Laura? Is this
16: Emily O'Keegan with the New York Times?
13: Emily Keegan.
16: It's an opinion piece, so it's what she thinks is
13: what represents what makes us Americans. The iconic images and things that make Americans. And everything from the wacky inflatable tube guy that's in front of the local car dealership, everything from the plastic flamingo in your front yard, all the things that are very kitschy and very, very much American, the things that we see on a daily basis and we take pleasure in. The number one thing on that list, clog shoes are there. I mean, some of the things, or Crocs shoes, I should say, are there. Pine Tree air fresheners. But the number one thing on her list, I thought, it's a real telling truth about who we are as Americans. Have you seen the list? Have you seen the number
14: I have
13: item?
14: I'm looking at it right now.
13: The $4.99 Costco rotisserie chicken.
14: Hard to disagree with that it designation really as number one. I think really that rotisserie chicken at Costco is one of the most versatile pieces of meat you can buy. My wife makes an unbelievable chicken pot pie. And what she does is she buys the Costco rotisserie, gets it home, shreds it apart.
13: I've done the same.
14: And I'm telling you, Spike, she gets more compliments on that chicken pot pie than anything she makes. And the secret sauce or whatever is that chicken from Costco. And you can turn it into tacos. You can turn it into anything. You can do anything with it. Anything.
13: Chicken Caesar wraps. That's what we do with it.
14: And for $4.99.
13: Right?
14: I mean,
13: two of them. I got 12 people coming over. I get two rotisserie chickens. I make a green chicken chili enchilada casserole with Costco rotisserie chicken, and I'm feeding 12 people for under $50.
14: Okay, but see, that's why I think I go back to why you and I don't like the catastrophizing, and the Costco rotisserie chicken plays right into that. That's available to everybody at a steal of a deal price.
13: But can you trust it? Because remember they said there was no additives and they were sued recently. Our question of the day today is it still okay to talk politics with folks? Is it uncomfortable? Is it inappropriate? Is it okay to ask people who they voted for? Do you still do it in person? Or do you do it over keyboards? How do you do it? We'd love to hear your take on it. It's our question today. We'll have the answers coming up next. Still time. The Muckleshoot Casino Resort text line, 1-888-973-5476. The Jake and Spike Show with Greg Tom. We'll be right back.
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4: My name is Anne. I live in the Bay Area and I'm 68 years old. I helped my mom navigate Medicare. That was a nightmare I hope never, ever to have to go through again. It was awful for her. It was awful for me. And I just knew I never wanted to go through that. I knew that there were choices and that there were balances to be made and that it could be totally impenetrable. 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
9: Good afternoon, I'm Aaron Granillo. The wind pattern will be changing over the next 24 hours here in western Washington, pushing all that wildfire smoke back toward the Cascades. Cairo 7 meteorologist Morgan Palmer says air quality will steadily improve starting tonight.
26: Elevated haze is the first to go. The surface level stuff, that will be a little trickier because the onshore push is just, it's not that powerful. So it's not like it just gets completely better. You're just not having as much up above, but you're still dealing with some between 7 o'clock tomorrow morning and say about midday. There's still pockets of it.
9: Along with the smoke, a heat advisory is also in effect into tomorrow night. Meantime, firefighters are making progress on the Spokane wildfires. Here's Cairo 7 TV's Dee Dee Sun.
11: The Old Trails fire and the Autumn Lane fire are both 13% contained. That's some big progress there from 0% containment yesterday. And the Fairview fire, the smallest of the three, is now 5% contained. Evacuation orders are still in effect for all three fires, though some level three evacuations are now finally downgraded to level two.
9: Boeing announced it is stepping in with a $250,000 donation to help support both immediate and long-term recovery needs in the Spokane region. Company says it'll also match employee donations to wildfire recovery efforts. For the closing bell now, mixed results as chip stocks pulled back while the Dow set another record, Dow gaining 263 points, closing at 54,349. S&P 500 down 13 points, NASDAQ lost 221. Another foodborne illness forcing changes to the menu at a major fast food chain. Here's ABC's Jim Ryan.
27: First, it was cyclosporiasis linked to lettuce at Taco Bell. Now Chipotle Mexican Grill has removed jalapenos from its restaurants nationwide after a salmonella outbreak in Minnesota sickened more than 100 people. Investigations are going on in other states where the peppers might have been distributed.
9: And at 1:33 now, we go to the real-time traffic desk and say hello to Lori.
0: Hello. 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Redmond to Seattle via 520 right now, 15 minutes, but 202 very slow in both directions as you head past 520. Linwood to Bellevue now, 18 minutes. And Everett into Seattle, you're looking at a 35-minute drive. Auburn into Bellevue, 33 minutes. And if you're heading from Federal Way into Seattle, that's down to a 27-minute drive. We still have something going on at 512 at Ainsworth. They've got, looks like, the left lane blocked with some debris. Download the Seattle Sports app to stay in the know with the latest news, scores, and opinions about your favorite teams. I'm Lori Cairo, real-time traffic.
9: Another day of hot and hazy conditions and improving air quality for tomorrow. Looking good by Friday. The weekend's also looking nice. Highs will be in the upper 70s and low 80s, mostly sunny skies. Right now, 79 degrees in downtown Seattle. I'm Aaron Granillo, Cairo News Radio.
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13: Welcome back to the Jake and Spike Show. Jake Scorham's taking time with family. Greg Tomlin's filling in this week. Great job, my friend. And every day we'll ask you the question of the day regarding the news of the stories that we cover for you. We'd love your opinion on things. Muckleshoot Casino Resort text line 888-973-5476. If you hear something, then you want to say something, we appreciate your input and we'd love to share it. Question today is it okay to talk politics? Is it uncomfortable to talk politics? Is it appropriate to ask somebody, hey, did you vote yesterday? Who'd you vote for? Do you mind if I ask who'd you vote for? I mean, perfect strangers, you're not going to ask that, but you have a dinner table conversation, you have a conversation with friends at a barbecue across the table at a bar. You know, it used to be, they say you never talk religion or politics, right? Those are the taboo
6: subjects. Or sex.
13: Sex. Well, we talk sex a lot at my dinner table, but I'm trying to raise kids, so we have to have those conversations. But those are old axioms. But I think the dynamic has shifted in the last 10, 15, 20 years. We become so tribal. We become so polarized. Greg, you brought it up about how we receive information now so segmented. Mm-hmm. That we can find, there are so many choices. Used to be three channels were on for the news, and they all told you basically the same thing. But nowadays, there's 37 flavors of news out there, and you can find exactly what you want to hear.
6: Tailored to you and all your preconceived notions. Yeah,
13: exactly.
6: Pre-existing conditions.
13: Right. Cognitive dissonance. Is that what that's called when you seek out information that, and there's, I understand the value of that, because if you're unsure and you're worried about things and you want other people who share your opinion. You want to know that you're not alone out here thinking these things. When you have trusted news sources, whether it's on the left or the right, telling you things that you think you should be able to trust and believe. Far too often, it's not, though. It's them trying to sell a message and a point of view because they know that engages the audience who comes back. Then they can sell you cars or meds or retirement plans or gold or beans or bullets or whatever it is that they're particular advertisers are delivering for you. And I understand that's just the nature of business with regard to news. But I think the fact that we can't talk to each other anymore, there's a loss of civility in this country about what we can talk about with regard to politics. I find myself, you know, I've got a brother who I love more than anything in the world, but he's of a different political stripe than I.
6: Mm-hmm.
13: And, you know, we would go to,
6: you're not alone.
13: You know, right? Yeah. There's so many families have, you know, there's been comedy sketches ad nauseum about Thanksgiving dinner, how to avoid Thanksgiving conversations. Every year there's a story, how to avoid those unpleasant conversations at the dining room table, Thanksgiving dinner with your father, grandpa, uncle, whomever it might be, brother, sister-in-law, whoever it might be. Tom Selleck recently was asked about his political leanings. He goes, I don't like to talk about that because I don't want to tick off half the country. I'm here to entertain people. Why would I want to tick off half the country? He caught grief for that from both sides.
6: Mm.
13: He's like, well, you know, you don't strong enough in your convictions to speak up for what you think and blah, blah, blah, blah, blah, blah, blah. The other side's like, well, I know what that means. That means you're afraid of, you know, people are going to, I mean, even not talking now isn't appropriate. I don't know if we've got to a point where we can't talk at all anymore. So we asked you, the audience, what do you think? Is it uncomfortable, inconvenient? Is it inappropriate to talk politics?
6: And Kevin in Black Diamond writes in, talking politics depends on where you are in the state and what your political beliefs are. I'm more conservative and I avoid politics whenever I'm anywhere near Seattle because it's like you're not allowed to have an opinion. They group all conservatives in with being a Trump supporter, and that just simply isn't the case. And that shows how uneducated and how a lot of left-leaning voters think. It definitely is not the inclusive left unless you agree with them.
13: I saw this take shape last 2 weeks ago at the Seattle, this exact point of view, the Seattle Storm game.
6: Right? Oh, okay.
13: Where the anti-trans athletes competing against biological female athletes. Remember those two kids that were at the Storm game courtside with the sign that says thanks to the member of the Indiana Fever, Sophie Cunningham, who made a comment about, hey, look, I'm all for everybody.
6: Oh, right.
13: We love everybody, but I don't think biological men, transgender females should be competing with biological females in female sports. A lot of people share that point of view. It became a real flashpoint. There was a protest outside. These girls were given courtside seats from a very rich donor, and they were given signs, and they had T-shirts made, and they supported, biological females playing against biology. Anyway, and all the talk about was, this was supposed to be the most inclusive community in Seattle with the left, and it's supposed to be so inclusive, but only if you agree with them. I think the same can be said about folks on the right. You know, we have a hard time talking to people we disagree with because you can't just talk anymore. We do this on a daily basis. You and I share different political ideologies. We have, I hope, respectful, serious conversations. Jake and I get to do it on a daily basis. He and I have different political ideologies. And it's not about trying to convince the other person. Far too often that's the case when you talk politics. It's I can listen to you and hear your points of view. And while I might disagree with some of them, I respect you and that you have different viewpoints. So I wish we could get back to that place in our lives.
6: I think what's happened in this day and age is far too many people are talking at each other and not to each other. And there's a distinct difference between those perspectives and way of conducting yourself in these discussions. I go about this this way, Spike, and that is, when it comes to any type of political discussion, I try to prioritize the relationship first and politics as a distant second, if not even cracking the top 10. And so, for example, and this was the big sea change for me, and that is, previously I used to enter into these types of discussions about serious issues thinking, I've got to prove my point. I've got to make the most sound argument in order to, crush my opponent and hear the lamentations of their women or whatever Conan the Barbarian says, right? That was my attitude. Yeah. And I could see how destructive that philosophy being carried out to its fullest was being, not just on me, but on the country writ large, right?
13: Yeah.
6: And so you talked about your relationship with a family member. This summer, my wife and I, we've had the privilege of seeing my brother, who lives in Nevada, going to Florida, seeing some family members, having family members from across the pond visit us here in Seattle. And boy, the relational dynamics are like front and center, right in your face. And you realize the bigger the family tree gets, the more opinions flood in, the more
13: the more nuts grow on the tree.
6: The more nuts. There you go. Right. And the more differences are just brewing right underneath the surface. And I've really meditated and reflected on this a lot this summer, and thinking, what is my priority in all these relationships? And that is, I want to maintain good standing and good relations with all these people that I love. And if politics is going to get in the way of that, I need to highlight where we can connect, things we have in common, whether it's like raising our kids or music or the arts. I try to highlight those things. And if politics is going to come into the conversation, I'll usually approach it with an inquisitive curiosity about what that other person thinks. And they will tell you in their responses, if you ask them simple questions, whether they're in the mood to lecture or whether they're in the mood to really kind of hash it out with you and are curious in a back and forth. And you can usually tell within about 10 seconds.
13: Yeah, I'll close with Helen. We had a lot of response to this question. Helen in Kent, politics talk has a place on radio, TV, podcasts, in my opinion. Other than that, if you're talking politics face-to-face or on social media, you're probably attempting to change a person's mind to come over your way of thinking, or you're just being righteous, self-righteous. Political speak has no place in our family, our friend talk, our casual conversation. We respect all opinions, but our hive is a no politics zone because it's so dividing. Keep the peace. Keeping the peace is good for mental health at home and in the friend zone. Thank you very much, Helen. Thank you all. We'll have more of this later today. When we come back, we're going to have for you our feeds. Feeding time. What's populating our feeds today? Maybe a respite from all this politics talk. It's Jake and Spike Show with Greg Tom. We'll be right back.
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13: Welcome back to the Jake and Spike Show. We've been talking, Greg and I, Greg Thomas, London for Jake Skorheim, about the differences in our opinion and politics and worldview. Oftentimes, that is a result of the information that we get, that we seek and we have sent to us, oftentimes through our phone and our algorithms and our feeds. Jake and I started about a month ago talking about how different we see what we see delivered to us in our social media feeds, in our news feeds, different platforms that we check into on a regular basis because of what we do. We try to be as informed as we can be. And I was talking to completely different worlds than Jake was with regard to his feed. And, you know, we keep on the, in the studio here in the Cairo News Studios, we have televisions monitoring national news broadcasts. And oftentimes we will see the same story being covered by, say, for example, MSNBC, MSN Now, I think it is, and Fox News, or whether it's CNN or whomever it may be. And oftentimes the same story will be completely different stories from the coverage it receives. And that's what we talk about, our feed, what we get. Oftentimes I've confessed that my feed is far too political. My feed is far too, last week all I saw was, you know, Todd Blanche and the reflecting pool and Jeanine Pirro's face. I mean, you talk about me waking up in the middle of the night screaming and pulling my hair out because I got Jeanine Pirro. Reach over and grab my phone and there's Jeanine Pirro looking at me. Anybody should have to go through that. I'm wondering, you know, if you, what do you find populated in your feed most? I'll tell you what's in mine right now. And it's kind of a welcome respite from
6: It's,
13: and maybe some folks are getting tired of this, but it's Jimothy.
6: Oh, you're seeing a lot of Jimothy still.
13: Because it is Jimothy night at the Mariner game tonight.
6: Okay.
13: There is a special segment, you know, all things Jimothy all the time. A couple of weeks ago, the M's had their salmon run. You know, they did the seventh inning stretch. They run around the bases as the various salmons, the king, the humpy, the whatever, the silver, Jimothy was out there running with the salmon. I mean, it's, we kind of reached critical mass with regard to Jimothy.
6: I was going to say, is this maximum saturation point or are we at the oversaturation point of Jimothy?
13: I think we're at that sweet spot.
6: Okay, right at the sweet spot. When does the rapid decline happen?
13: Monday. It's Monday. Maybe Saturday. I'll tell you what. Go ahead.
6: You do have to hand it to the Mariners. They do find ways to get people to the ballpark. I look at this in terms of MLB attendance. Mm-hmm. I think we rank ninth out of 30 teams, average about 35,000 people a game. I was there the other night. It was packed.
13: Yeah.
6: And for a third place team right now. And by the way, there again, 30 teams in the MLB. There are 20 teams with a better record than the Mariners. And yet we're still at near the top of that attendance list. And it just hits home to me, you know, pun intended, that we have such an enlivened and energetic and devoted fan base here for this team. And I still can't believe they've never made a World Series.
13: The only team.
6: Look, whether it's fireworks night or Jimothy night, people want to go out, and you know, the little community that the Mariners form is very real here, and very fired up, regardless of whether the team is in first place or this year right now we're kind of lingering in third.
13: There is a special section, tonight's ball game.
6: Yeah,
13: you can buy tickets to.
6: Okay.
13: And when you buy tickets in the Jimothy section, you'll get a commemorative Jimothy t-shirt that the Mariners put together. It's a cute little cartoon drawing of Jimothy with the word Jimothy, and the O in Jimothy is the Mariner compass logo. It's beautiful. It's sold out.
6: It's beautiful.
13: It is. Well, so if you're into Jimothy and you're a Mariner fan, this is the perfect marriage.
6: I do kind of find it fun to see that, like, Jimothy sightings are a bit like Sasquatch.
13: Yeah.
6: People get really excited. And then we're getting new videos from, like, months ago when Jimothy was first born and so on and so forth. I hope the little guy's still alive. I don't know if we have verification of that, but if you find that opportunity, this is one of those rare instances where I say, do pull out the camera and get that thing posted on social media, because we all want to know he's okay.
13: You know, it's I made a suggestion to the Mariners that they ignored with regard to Jimothy Knight. You know how the ferry boat food carrier was so popular?
6: Oh, sure, yeah.
13: With the Mariners. On Jimothy Knight, shouldn't those garlic fries be served in a little
6: plastic? With raccoon meat?
13: No. See, that's why they said no. No, a little plastic dumpster.
6: A little plastic dumpster.
13: I don't know
6: if you want to associate
13: a raccoon
6: food with a dumpster.
13: I don't care how cute he is. He's a trash panda. And I thought drinks in plastic cups shaped like garbage cans for Jimothy Knight.
6: Again, it's
13: come on. Not
6: the most appetizing picture in my head.
13: No, maybe you're right. Maybe, you know, not every idea I have is a good idea. I think we can all attest to that.
6: I get the connection. Yeah, I get where you're going with it.
13: I mean, who wouldn't want a little green dumpster to eat my fries out of? That'd be great. By the way, if you didn't get a chance to get your tickets for Jimothy Knight at the ballpark, which did sell out, you'll be happy to know that you can get tickets to Jimothy Point 2.0. The Mariners decided by popular demand, this Friday is also Jimothy Knight at the Mariner game. That's right. And there are still tickets available. You have to go and buy special event tickets. A general

0: night at the Mariner game. That's right. And there are still tickets available. You have to go and buy special event tickets, a general admission ticket, or a ticket will not get you the Jimothy commemorative T-shirt. If you want to go on Friday to watch the Yams and get yourself a nice Jimothy Mariner T-shirt, make sure you buy the event special event ticketing for Jimothy Night 2.0 as the Yams play ball against the Tigers.
1: Can Jimothy play right field?
0: They got somebody to the trade deadline. All right. When we come back, we'll revisit the election results from last night in Seattle and Washington State. Lots of other stuff coming up, too. Don't go anywhere. We'll be right back.
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12: Eric Johnson here. I spent the past 30 years working to help make our community better, better informed, better protected when it comes to consumer issues, and better equipped to take on whatever life throws at us. That's why I love the free Washington Accident book series from Davis Law Group. These books keep us better informed about the law, better able to protect ourselves on and off the road, and better off when all is said and done after an accident. Chris Davis didn't have to write these books. 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

0: ABC's Christian Cordero has more.
1: They're accusing him of visiting this Trump National Golf Course there in Southern California two times in the days leading up to President Trump's fundraising event there. And the second time, this is ultimately what the big red flag was he approached federal agents, according to investigators, and identified himself as somebody who works for the State Department and said that he was there for security details.
0: The ongoing conflict between the U.S. and Iran continues. President Trump says talks with Iran are going nicely to reopen the Strait of Hormuz, but Iran says it's in talks with Oman on a joint agreement. On Wall Street today, stocks ending mixed in international trading. This is ABC News. New Jersey officials say with their latest lawsuit, they're taking a stand for drivers behind two-day Amazon deliveries, accusing the on-time retailer of keeping wages low and conditions poor.
2: Those drivers show up in Amazon vans wearing Amazon vests, carrying boxes with the Amazon logo. But most of them don't actually work for Amazon. They work for small contractors, which the company calls delivery service partners. But the lawsuit claims those partners are entirely dependent on Amazon to survive and claims the company uses that power to control their routes, their hiring, and their pay, while crushing any attempt by workers to unionize.
0: More than 21 million Americans use marijuana on a daily or near daily basis. That's a 21% increase between 2022 and 2025, according to the National Survey on Drug Use and Health. More people now use marijuana on a regular basis than cigarettes. Michelle Franzen, ABC News.
3: 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That's after we go to Lori at the real-time traffic desk.
4: 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Everett to Seattle, 33-minute drive. 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
3: Good afternoon, I'm Aaron Granillo, and we now know which candidates will face off against each other in Washington's November general election. Cairo News Radio's Luke Ducey reports two progressive candidates backed by Seattle Mayor Katie Wilson. Well, they both flopped.
6: Ron Davis, the Wilson-backed progressive Democrat up against longtime incumbent Jerry Pollitt for a seat in the state house, will finish in a distant third place in his primary, which means his race is over. Hannah Sabio Howell, who's taking on incumbent state senator Jamie Peterson, the author of The Millionaire's Tax, finished second, but with only 18% of the vote compared to Peterson's 70%. Mayor Wilson bucked the political system a month ago by not endorsing the incumbents. Luke Ducey, Cairo News Radio.
3: Two closely watched congressional races are also now set. In the 9th District, incumbent Democrat Adam Smith will face Republican Doug Bassler. Independent Shah Massawan placed a distant third in that race. And in the 3rd District, Democrat Marie Gluckenkamp-Perez, the incumbents, will face off against Republican John Braun. They each captured about 39% of that primary votes. Tacoma police are investigating a shooting scare outside the Union Avenue Walmart last night. Cairo News Radio's James Lynch has details.
7: An off-duty Tacoma police officer was taking a juvenile shoplifting suspect back inside the store when the teen resisted and they fell to the ground. As the officer held him down, police say a car drove by and four rounds were fired from a rear passenger window before the vehicle fled. Tacoma Police Sergeant John Correa.
8: If anyone has any information on the vehicle or witnessed the incident, we highly suggest they call into the Tacoma Police Department.
7: No injuries were reported, but Walmart locked down and closed early. James Lynch, Cairo News Radio.
3: Seattle police are searching for a suspect after a stabbing in Georgetown. Detectives say the victim was headed to a bus stop around 2 this morning near 4th Avenue South and Front Streets. Unknown man approached and stabbed the man in the chest with a pocket knife following some kind of dispute. SPD Detective Brian Pritchard.
9: The suspect is described as a white male in his 30s with a thin build, and he was last seen wearing an orange jacket and blue jeans.
3: The victim is in the hospital with non-life-threatening injuries. And the girls from Snohomish are still alive in the Little League Softball World Series. Pitcher Madison Locke struck out 12 today and threw a complete game as the Northwest beat Canada 9-1. Snohomish has now won two straight. They play again Friday with a spot on the, in the semifinals on the line. So your forecast now, we have another air quality alert in effect for today. The wind pattern does shift overnight, and that'll help push some of that smoke away to the east for tomorrow, improving air quality into Friday. Today, hot and hazy with highs in the low to mid 80s. Right now, 80 degrees in downtown Seattle. I'm Aaron Granillo, Cairo News Radio.
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11: Welcome back to the Jake and Spike Show. I'm Spike O'Neill with Greg Tomlin in for Jake Skorheim this week. Coming up in the next few minutes, we're going to talk a little bit about the wildfires in eastern Washington and an arrested arson suspect. Talk about the data center that won't be coming to Clay Ellum because their city council said, let's put in a six-month moratorium. Unanimous, we'll talk about that. But first, let's recap last night's election results, this morning's election results, with regard to Washington State's primary and the various results statewide, citywide in Seattle. Some things we can take away from last night's results. A city council shift to the left, as it wasn't toward the more progressive, described as a lurch by the Seattle Times staff, as Nilou Jenks, who describes herself as a progressive lane Democrat, took half the vote total yesterday. Did very well in the city council vote yesterday. Katie Wilson endorsed a couple of progressive candidates who did not fare well in yesterday's primary election. Probably the Katie Wilson progressive, let's try something new, vote out the incumbents, don't endorse the incumbents, which is new for a mayor. Usually there's a very quid pro quo, is that how you say that?
12: Quid pro quo, yes.
11: Quid pro quo about, the, you know, you wash my back, I'll wash yours, kind of pat my back, whatever. I don't know.
12: Wash my feet or something, I don't know.
11: Like, yeah, it's, you know what Jesus said. If you wash my feet, I'll give you a new project in your district. That's what Jesus
12: said. That's 1 Corinthians 4. Yeah, go ahead.
13: I hate feet so much.
11: Oh, yeah. Thank you, Laura. I knew we'd get your attention with that.
12: Nice drop, Andrew.
11: Katie Wilson's endorsements did not deliver well for either.
12: No, they did not.
11: Hannah Sabio Howell, who just got just 18%, as opposed to Jamie Peterson's 71% in regard to that legislative district, the 43rd. Those two advanced to the November general election as the top two finishers in that primary. However, the other endorsement for Katie Wilson, Ron Davis, did not do well. He got only 14%, came in a distant third. So Katie Wilson's endorsement, not what everything had hoped it would be, even though it wasn't the mayor's office, but just a personal endorsement from Katie Wilson. Otherwise, across the state, in the Southwest, Marie Gluskin-Perez.
12: It's going to be a big one.
11: That primary.
12: It's going to be a big one.
11: It'll be a final between her and the Republican challenger in her district. She did really, really well down there. That's great. And that's John Braun was the Republican who was finished second in the primary. Those two will go off in the general election. And that's a very, very red part of the state, part of the country. That's a seat that's going to be the Republicans are hoping to win back.
12: Oh, there are Republicans in the state of Washington.
11: There are some. Oh, okay. They're eastern. Yeah, they're a little bit east, a little bit south.
12: What happened to them? Whatever happened to them?
11: Well, they get overwhelmed. That's what, you know, we've been talking a lot about voting and representation and how some people think their vote just doesn't count in the state of Washington. There's a place where it does. Eastern Washington, it does as well.
12: For sure. I still think that the Washington State Republican Party is too closely aligned with the President of the United States. And can Republicans ever win in Washington again on a scale that makes a difference when it comes to policy? Because right now we're on the cusp of a supermajority there in Olympia, which could take shape in the November election. And I think the answer, Spike, may be an unpopular opinion, but you know me, I tend to espouse conservative views from time to time, although I like to consider myself more independent and I lean towards the middle. I think the Washington State GOP needs to establish a brand that is unique for Washington Republicans and separates itself from towing the Trump line. Emphasize public safety, affordability, and efficiency in government, but also admit Trump lost the 2020 election admit that January 6th, 2020 was a dark day in American history.
11: Not the peaceful protest.
12: Talk about ICE prioritizing illegal immigrants who have committed crimes while here in the U.S. And also talk about the immoral grift that is the Trump family enriching itself. Common sense conservatism, I still think, can win here in the state of Washington. But look at Trump's popularity in this state. I think he just edges out toe fungus in terms of popularity. I think it's about 26%.
11: Well, toe so fungus spent a lot of money on that campaign.
12: One in
11: a
12: four people. And go the way of like a Vermont, right? Northeast, we're in the Northwest.
11: Uh-huh.
12: Vermont has moderate Republicans that win races. There's a Republican governor right there in the state that has been critical of Trump. Utah, you know, Spencer Cox, Mitt Romney, also been vocal critics of Trump, but still find a way.
11: That's a fast ticket out of politics.
12: Massachusetts has moderate Republicans that occasionally win a statewide office. But I think the big problem for the Washington State GOP is just being too closely aligned with MAGA.
11: Well, I mean, last election cycle, 2024, when Governor Ferguson was elected, he ran against Dave Reichert, right? But the Washington, to your point, the Washington Republican Party wouldn't endorse Dave Reichert. It was a semi-bird, that was his name, right?
12: Yeah.
11: That was the Republican candidate, the Washington State GOP.
12: The Annals of Obscurity, yes.
11: Right? And before that, it was Kupp.
12: Lauren Culp.
11: Culp.
12: Yep.
11: Lauren Culp. You know, this state was primed for Republican control to the executive. And Reichert, I thought, I voted for him. You know, I don't hate Governor Ferguson the way a lot of my conservative friends do. But I have to admit that one party rule has not served this state well.
12: Mm.
11: And it hasn't served our federal government well with control of both houses of Congress, the executive and some would argue the judiciary with regard to the Supreme Court. It really hasn't served the nation well. You got to have opposing views.
12: Well, Republicans need to take an honest inventory or I don't know, call it an autopsy, whatever you want, and say whatever we've been doing has not served us well as of late.
11: Well,
12: right. Think about changing course in some way to start winning elections.
11: It's Trump devotion syndrome. I've called TDS.
12: You know, a different form of TDS.
11: I've often been accused of having Trump derangement syndrome. I've admitted, I think far too often to the president. You know, I can't just talk politics because in my personal world, politics, it's not something abstract. It is literally something that affects, and it does all of us. It's not abstract for any of us. It affects all of our finances. It affects our personal life. I've got a transgender child. This Republican Party, not just in Washington, but in Washington State, doesn't want to recognize my child's rights as an individual in America. And so for me, politics is very, very, very personal. But to your point about fealty to this administration, you know, I watch Senate hearing after confirmation hearing after confirmation hearing of candidates. And we're not just talking about the Attorney General or the Secretary of Defense or whomever it may be. General nominees who just can't say who won the 2020 election.
12: Well,
11: I see these ad nauseum.
12: Okay.
13: Well, Joe Biden was certified as president. Well,
11: why can't you say that Donald Trump lost an election without being fear of being run out of town on a rail?
12: And some people might watch those confirmation hearings and ask the question, hey, aren't some of these line of questionings from senators non sequiturs? Like, what does who won the 2020 election have to do with this person's potential role in government? And I do think they are appropriate questions because
11: thank you. I was gonna say, can I answer that or do you want to answer it yourself?
12: Yeah, because it proves your level of fealty or willingness to have an independent thought with the administration you're about to serve.
11: And do your job.
12: And acknowledge reality and basic, fundamental, easy truths.
11: Well, especially with regard to those nominated for judiciary positions. You're a judge. You're supposed to judge on the law, not on ideology or doctrine or whatever it may be. You know, with regard to Todd Blanche's confirmation, I read a quote, I think it was you were here when I read it, about Marco Rubio. No, I was working with Angela. I apologize. Marco Rubio says, you know, we need to confirm Todd Blanche because no one has worked harder for the president's agenda than Todd Blanche. The attorney general's job is not to work for the president's agenda. It's to work for justice. It's to work for the rule of law and the U.S., the American citizens. And that right there is, I mean, you know, Todd Blanche works for the president. We're not going to get into Todd Blanche. We've been down the road 1,000 times. Let's turn our attention to Eastern Washington and arson. and the 37-year-old under arrest, currently charged with arson in with regard to one of the three fires, the Old Trails Road fire, one of the three fires currently affecting the citizenry and the livelihoods and the safety of our neighbors over in Spokane. His name is Aaron Farinasi. I want to pronounce that correctly. This gentleman was stopped on Saturday when a witness saw this individual, this 37-year-old, bending over near some brush fire, or some brush, I should say. And then the witness, Lord, do we still have that? Can we play that clip?
14: You know, he was bent over looking towards, you know, in, doing something in the grass and through the tree line area. And when he saw us, he immediately stood up, turned around to face us and watched us the whole way. Kind of doing that kind of nervous shuffle a little bit, you know. Like, and so that's when the curiosity really got piqued. And I said, that SOB started the fire because it was in the exact same spot that he was standing. So we called 911.
15: Hopefully we'll be held accountable for all the action and all the devastation that he's caused to the city.
11: This individual was stopped on Saturday and questioned by authorities who at the time weren't aware that this was an arson-started blaze. It's one of three fires affecting Spokane area. It's the Autumn Lane fire, the Fairview fire, and this Oak Trails fire. At the time, they let this gentleman go, but later when it was realized it was an arson and they had information about this guy, they picked him up. When they picked him up, he had a fanny pack full of waterproof matches and a butane lighter. He's got a history of at least suspicion and other arson cases in the past. He's got a career. He was convicted of manslaughter in his home state of Arizona. He killed his dad over a domestic dispute about who was doing dishes. Is sentenced to 12 years, served 10 years in prison, paid his time. But now, you know, here he is under arrest for suspicion of arson.
12: I mean, at the very least, it would seem like all these details should necessitate a conversation about the legal system to some extent. I mean, a lot of people read about the manslaughter conviction and then, you know, being suspected multiple times of taking part in trying to start a fire and say, how is this guy still out there able to, you know, cause such a level of devastation and destruction with the criminal history like he had? And it's I think, reasonably frustrating to a lot of us that are like, of course it's someone like this. It always comes back to people that are already on law enforcement's radar that commit a lot of the most heinous acts in our society.
11: You remember when Operation Red Card was brought about during the World Cup games here, right? There was an orchestrated effort between federal, state, and local law enforcement communities to address people that they knew had troubled histories or had outstanding warrants with regard to violent crime or drug or gun possession. And they went around to these folks up prior to the World Cup. You know, to your point, if we know this guy's already on the street and there's already an outstanding warrant for this guy, were you waiting for the extra resources that the federal and state brought in for World Cup safety to have the guys to go after the people you're already going to look for because you knew this guy was trouble? Here comes the largest crowd in the face of the earth. You don't want things to go bad, so you'd be a little bit preemptive. To your point, you know this guy, you stop this guy, you know he's got a history of suspicion with regard to arson fires. You may not know it's an arson fire yet, but, you know, there's a fire burning. Someone witnessed someone doing something shady, looking suspicious around a fire. Would you want to hold on to this guy?
12: Yeah, I mean, investigators learned that the same man was contacted by Spokane police 1 month earlier regarding a separate report of potential arson. And maybe the depressing fact is, you know, you just don't have the resources, the time, and the money to sort of keep an eagle eye person.
11: That's fair.
12: At all times. And so you're a little bit helpless, unfortunately,
11: and
12: to some degree.
11: Suspicions aren't enough.
12: I mean, there's legal requirements to have to detain someone and charge someone. And so what can you do?
11: You know, we talk about the shooting a week plus ago at the Seattle Center and how we still don't have an identity, or at least a description, I should say, a description of a potential suspect or suspects. And acting chief Sales says, look, we don't want to put out something that's going to infringe upon the liberties of innocent people who caught up in some dragnet of suspicion. Well, you know, whether it's regard to a potential arsonist in a situation that's just got wildfires going crazy or a city where the potential shooter might be on the ground. How is maybe infringing on someone's, sorry, we picked you up for questioning, you're the right guy, we let you go. That happens every single day.
12: But that's wild to me that in a public space with that many people, we still don't have, I mean, at least to our public knowledge, an account of who the
11: suspect is, or even what he looks like that we could be looking out for.
12: I mean, really?
11: I'd like to know a gender, an age, a height, you know, an ethnicity, maybe to help out the local community sign this. They're asking for tips. They always have been. They had 80 different tips 2 days after the event. They had 80 different tips that were conflicting that they had to cross-reference for similarities in the eyewitness descriptions. Story today is that there really isn't cameras. There really aren't cameras, I should say, at Seattle Center. Initially, we were told there were surveillance cameras but didn't cover the particular space where the shooting took place, never finding out that there really aren't cameras at all.
12: And by the way, I wasn't on the show yesterday, but did you cover some of the Seattle groups that are pressuring Mayor Wilson to re-implement those 22 CCTVs? And where do you come down on that?
11: All the major venues that are there, all the major, the Seattle Sporting Council, various groups that count on people coming to Seattle to take part in various events. And this we're talking specifically to the stadium district. I'm all for it. I'm not big on the surveillance state, but I was talking to Mike Lewis yesterday during this exact time. And it's like, look, the idea of our personal privacy being compromised, I think that genie is out of the bottle.
12: Right. I just submit to the fact that I'm probably being filmed if I'm out in public in some way or another.
11: Right. And if you're at a place like the Seattle Center, you really don't, or the stadium district, I don't know if you have the right to privacy. The question is, who's going to have access to the information? Can it be managed responsibly?
12: But that's speculative rather than like hard evidence proving that.
11: Right. And so that's the balance we have to find. That's the decision we have to make. Is the surrender of our privacy, is that an okay price to pay to realize that we can be safer? You know, that if there were officers on site at Seattle Center, if we knew that there was going to be 24-hour 100% surveillance of that area, maybe somebody would think twice before they pull a gun and start shooting back at somebody. I mean, you don't know, but why not give yourself every opportunity and every asset involved to keep the city safe?
12: Yeah, it seems like
11: I don't want to change the
12: topic, but it relates, and I find it utter common sense that the city should do this. And reasonable people can disagree when we're talking about security and privacy and so on, but there are some designations that just seem so obvious, and the fact that all these groups have come together to pressure the mayor to do this speaks volumes. And I think you can carry this out in such a way that still does preserve, you know, civil liberties and also keeps people safe, and public safety is the number one priority of the city's leaders.
11: So. Mayor Wilson's concerns regarding cameras at the FIFA matches were exacerbated by this administration saying, we won't guarantee you we won't use ICE resources to do immigration work at World Cup games. Now, even though the city council assured the mayor that there are securities and there are guarantees in place about privacy and about misuse of information. Yeah, I think we have to find that balance between safety and our own personal privacy and respect for that. Real quickly, before we run out of time here, let's talk about data centers in Clay Elum, because the city council of Clay Elum voted 9-0 to put a 6-month moratorium on data centers in that community, even though there's already land designated for what would be considered a mega data center, I believe a 60 megawatt data center in Clay Elum. I spoke to John Curley off the air. I hope he doesn't mind sharing. I don't think he would be. That community could definitely use the financial assistance that a massive data center would bring to that community. There is vast resources there, vast space there.
12: They'd probably have to pay a lot of property taxes, right?
11: They would. They were talking about, you know.
12: But how many jobs are we talking about? A few dozen or?
11: Well, from what John was telling me, and he'll probably cover this more because it's his community that was voted yesterday to not bring in the financial benefits of a data center. Talk about 70 jobs. They're talking about putting the data center on the periphery of the community itself, taking some mitigating steps to help govern against the concerns that come with mega data centers with regard to noise pollution or intrusion, its effect on the wildlife habitat. Yeah. That it finds itself in.
12: And I don't mind some of these things. I don't mind some of these pauses that are taking effect, as long as that doesn't become analysis paralysis. Because I think there is some urgency here to get these data centers built, but there is also a lot of hot air and catastrophizing going on. Some of the concerns are absolutely warranted, but a lot of that is regional in terms of water sources and so on and so forth. And some of that is fear-mongering. I would just highly encourage people to get well-versed on both sides of the debate, because It is a robust debate that's taking place, and there is a need for some of this. There could be economic stimulation as a result of it.
11: And we need that. We're
12: and
11: using
12: technological
11: AI.
12: Advancements, and yeah. we're all using it exactly yeah. right. And so yeah. it can make some things better, but there are legitimate concerns. But I would just, I know Erin Brockovich is really big on this right now.
11: I saw a piece.
12: She's been all over the place.
11: Well, she was saying that we talk about how much water data centers use with regard, like in reference to a golf course. But then she also mentioned that, you know, the mega data centers we're talking about, some of these massive facilities, they use like three times the amount of water that people often reference when they say a golf course.
12: But some of it can be recycled and yeah. so on and so forth.
11: Like the Clay Elms situation. All right, when we come back, our own Charlie Harger has a nice piece about why voting's primary day should be moved, because August is stupid. We'll have Charlie right next. Don't go anywhere.
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3: Good afternoon, I'm Aaron Granillo. Improving weather conditions are helping crews get a handle on those Spokane wildfires. ABC's Alex Stone is outside Spokane with the latest.
26: The winds have been non-existent here, and firefighters are telling us, in fact, I spent some time yesterday talking to an LA fire division chief. He says that these fires are not very active any longer because they had the weather change.
3: Two of the fires are now 13% contained. The other has 5% containment. Improving air quality is also on the horizon around Puget Sound starting tonight. Cairo 7 meteorologist Nick Allard says upper level smoke will be the first to go.
27: Surface level smoke will take all day tomorrow. It's already going to be a little better. It's just going to take all day, and you'll probably still have some into Friday in the mid 80s. Gets a little cooler this weekend, though. Morning clouds, afternoon sun, and fresh ocean air.
3: Senate Democrats and Republicans promise to join forces to help wildfire victims across eastern Washington. Budget leaders Yasmin Trudeau and Mark Chesler say they will work together to secure state funding next session for homeowners who lost property in the Spokane fires. A data center could be coming to Cle Elum, even though that city just passed a new six-month moratorium. Details from Cairo Radio's Frank Lindsay.
28: Blue Fern Development wants to build a 20-megawatt, $200 million, 100,000-square-foot data center near I-90, according to the Seattle Times. That's about 10 times smaller in terms of size and power use than data centers Microsoft has planned for Chelan County. A pre-existing development deal on the site may override the ban. The city will hold a public hearing on September 8th. Frank Lindsay, Cairo News Radio.
3: Google lays off 52 employees across its Seattle area offices. Most affected workers were notified back in July, with separation dates about 2 months out now. Google says the layoffs are part of a routine reorganization, not broader cuts. The move follows a wave of tech layoffs across the region this year, including thousands at Amazon and hundreds more at Microsoft and Meta. Now to the real-time traffic desk at 233, here's Lori.
29: If you're heading southbound on I-5 Alderwood to Seattle, 38 minutes, Alderwood to, Alderwood to South Center, let's call it that, a 38-minute drive. And if you're on 405, that's going to be a 47-minute drive. In the reverse direction, about the same, South Center to Alderwood, 405 is 52 minutes, 57 on I-5. And already Bellevue to Federal Way is just under an hour at 57 minutes. I'm Lori, Cairo, real-time traffic.
3: Well, heat advisory and an air quality alert for the region today. It continues into tomorrow, but the winds start to shift overnight. Should start to see improving air quality starting tomorrow afternoon, much better by Friday. And as you heard from Nick there, cool ocean air arrives on the weekend. Right now, 82 degrees. In downtown Seattle, I'm Aaron Granillo, Cairo News Radio.
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11: Welcome back to the Jake and Spike Show on this post-election day edition of the show. And I want to welcome Charlie Harger into the show now. Thank you so much for hanging out today.
30: Yeah, of course.
11: It's a long day for you guys, and I know you started early. But you wrote a piece that was actually yesterday's My Northwest, which you can still find, regarding our primary date itself. of the first Tuesday in August. And you made a great point that I hadn't even considered, that it might be the stupidest decision state legislation ever made. Tell folks what you wrote and why you wrote it.
19: So the thing is that August is not a natural time for us to be thinking about our ballots. This is a time that we're out on vacation. Think about how many vacations are happening in your workplace right now. People's mindsets are not on serious things like the election. That's why a lot of states have them earlier. Washington State actually used to have primary elections in September. The political analysts I have spoken to over the year, both Democrats and Republicans, say August is pretty much the worst time you could possibly have for an election because you have reduced turnout and consequently, you might not have people focusing and choosing, you know, necessarily the best candidate.
11: I heard Steve Hobbs on yesterday with Gian Ursula talking about the 40% turnout from last year. They expected even less this year. But I saw like four other states had their primaries yesterday as well. Could we move it earlier in the, you mentioned like sometime in May?
19: That's my opinion. I could be swayed, but I think we are a cyclical, right? So before we hit the summer vacation season where families are busy when they're thinking about summer type things, right before Memorial Day, my proposal is the Tuesday before Memorial Day, we do that. And that gives us like 5 months where we can have the top two candidates. We can evaluate their positions on different topics. You can have debates, and it really would help shape the direction, the angle, the way we are headed for the November election. A lot of states do it. So there's nothing in the state constitution that says it has to be the first Tuesday in August. It can literally be any date. So I threw it out there that I think it's the last Tuesday before Memorial Day.
0: Yeah, Charlie, you make a pretty compelling case, as you do with most of your pieces up at mynorthwest.com. And I actually looked this up. How does Washington compare to other states in the union in terms of when we hold our primary? And what is the number one month that most states hold their primaries? And first place is the month of June, about 15 states. May comes in a close second, and August is third. What about some of the counter arguments? Because there is no perfect date, right? Nope. It's all just full of trade-offs. There's a pros and cons column to both. What about the notion that voters might have less information about candidates or measures on the ballot, and also the idea that challengers are then disadvantaged to incumbents who already have name recognition and the like?
19: I think you bring up a lot of excellent points. I would gently push back by saying this is all a calendar thing, and if we are able to adopt a new calendar, if we are all on the same page for whatever that date would be, the actual date might not matter as much. If we can just agree that the election is going to happen on this day in May or June or whatever, it just takes a lot of political willpower. It takes a lot of, you know, insight from the parties. And frankly, I'm not sure the political parties would necessarily be in favor of that. They, I think, a lot of times are hoping for a lower turnout. That generally tends to support the incumbent.
11: Mm. I think politicians are pretty flexible. You know, if you give them 6 months to campaign, they'll campaign for 6 months. If you give them three, they'll squeeze their time in.
19: Yeah.
11: So I don't think I'm with Charlie here that not enough people care about voting in or around or paying attention to voting in August. The numbers are in. But there was something else in your article, and I think, and I commend you for being brave enough to say this, because a lot of people like to virtue signal with regard to voting. You noted that your ballot was sitting on top of your microwave on election day, and you probably weren't going to vote at all.
19: Yeah.
11: You had a line of your things. I think it was, we can lead a horse to water, but we can't make them vote. I'm paraphrasing a little bit.
19: And I did. I did vote. I will say that I pulled it off of the microwave, and I live like 3 or 4 blocks from a ballot box. So I walk in my flip-flops yesterday afternoon. There was a lady who was driving up. I you know, waved at her. I said, USA. And then put my ballot in. But yeah, it is one of those things. It's that time of year. I'm not really thinking of it. And here I am. I'm a political nerd. Man, think about all the candidates we have on the show, the different prognosticators, the experts. I love talking about this sort of stuff.
23: And even I was like, yesterday.
11: Well, you pointed out we couldn't make it easier in the state of Washington.
23: It's free. Right. I mean, think about this. You don't even need an ID to vote. They mail it to you. You're automatically registered. It shows up in your mailbox. There is no ballot booth you have to go to. If you do it in time, you can put it in your mailbox.
11: That's what I put it in my. I didn't have to. I didn't put my shoes on.
23: Yeah.
11: I walked to my mailbox, the front of my yard, put it back in the mailman, took it away the next day.
23: Okay.
11: And I can track it from my leaving my home all the way through. The state lets me know exactly where my ballot stands in every step of the process.
0: What does that say about most citizens' opinion of this, you know, so-called sacred and solemn duty we have as voters, that it could not be easier, and yet we still have such a low turnout? I mean, I went through this myself, Charlie. Speaking of summer months, days in August here, yesterday, you know, my son had football practice. I'm getting my wife ready for a work trip. I've got another son to voting was one of the last things on my mind in this primary election. And I'm neck deep in this stuff on a daily basis. So I can't imagine what it's like for people that, you know, politics is so low on the totem pole of priorities. But there's also a very provocative and compelling piece in the Seattle Times this week about should we or should we not make voting compulsory for Americans. Do you think that would be a net good or a net negative?
23: I'm thinking Jimothy would win in a landslide if that were to happen.
0: There you go.
23: I think of people who really, frankly, don't want to be involved for whatever reason. They are upset about the process. They are offended by the political choices.
11: A lot of people think their vote doesn't matter in such a blue state.
23: I look at the text line. I know I see that every morning. My vote does not matter. Well, it does, but unfortunately, that mindset is permeating through a lot of people. And I don't think the political system, the political parties are doing themselves any favor with such toxicity and, you know, tearing people down. But that's a story for another day. So, making it compulsory, I guess it wouldn't really change for me. I vote all the time, but I'm not sure you're really going to get great vote results if it is compulsory.
11: There was arguments, but we mentioned it yesterday on the show, and there were arguments on the text line. You're going to get uninformed voters. We got that now. But you get this. We do. I mean, people are misinformed or uninformed when they vote. And it just, there was a great argument that, look, if we make it compulsory, let's make it a reward-based system. If you care enough to cast your ballot, we'll give you
0: a Starbucks card.
11: Starbucks. Well, they were saying you can't file a standard deduction on your taxes unless you voted. They'll force you to actually itemize your taxes. And there's arguments both ways on that thing, but I'm all for more people voting. The fact that 60% of Americans don't care enough to get involved in this system is embarrassing.
23: Yeah, I mean, think of poor Jimothy, too. He had these dreams of
11: are you going to the game? It's Jimothy night at the ballpark. Are you going, apparently?
23: Oh, no, I'm asleep by that time. Are you crazy?
11: it's a young man's game. Evening fun is a young man's game. Charlie, great piece on My Northwest. We really appreciate you sticking around today to share it with us. I hope you voted yesterday. The results are in across the state for most of the primaries. We give them to you all day long. Coming up next, we're going to have our last thoughts of the day, last call, your text line interaction with us. We'll be right back after these. Thanks again, Charlie.
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0: Welcome back to the Jake and Spike Show. It's last call time for your points of view to be shared with the audience. Greg Tomlin, thanks very much for filling in today.
1: Thank you, Spike.
0: Always a pleasure to have you on. Laura, do you want to start us off with the...
2: We got a few more that came in on Talking Politics. Bill and Lake Stevens says, I do sales for a living and I own a small business, so I do not talk politics and I do not post my opinion online.
1: Dave adds, I'm just here so I don't get fined. Works perfectly when somebody asks you a political question. That is pretty funny, actually.
0: I love it, man. Lewis and Buckley says, I will talk when there is true compromise. Boy, that would be nice, wouldn't it?
1: The C word.
0: Yeah.
2: Brian in Marysville says, in our family, we used to talk politics often until Trump. Trump has single-handedly ruined political talk in our family. I was a right-leaning voter for my entire life until Trump. I try to stay as centered as I possibly can, but I refuse to support Trump or anyone who supports him. I look forward to the day when my family can go back to normal conversation.
0: Amen, and pass the sweet potatoes. I'm on Thanksgiving without him.
1: On the subject of the arson suspect in the Spokane wildfires, the 360 chimes in. Dude killed his father. Not much worse a guy than that.
0: Yeah, Adam in Bonnie Lake says, the arson guy killed his dad years ago. He should have been in jail still.
2: Bruce in Capitol Hill says, what would be an acceptable prison term for somebody that has caused this much damage?
0: Yeah, that's a great question because he's an arsonist. Do you factor in the fact that 65,000 people have been displaced, that
1: right.
0: 700 structures have been
2: millions
0: burned down?
2: In damages?
0: Right. I mean, it's a lot different than somebody who started a fire that burned a dumpster. So it's a great question to ask. Joey says, what if he's responsible for all three fires? Well, we don't know that. We don't know the origin of the other two fires. They may be naturally started. They may be lightning strikes. So far, there's been no indication that this individual is responsible for all three.
2: And on drones interfering with firefighting efforts, Fernando in Seattle says, can't they shoot down the drones?
0: Well, good point.
2: I think they'd have a good case for that.
0: I wouldn't argue against it. Josh in Auburn says, there are rules to fly a drone safely. People are just idiots. Don't go straight to saying, oops. Let's restrict more things. You know, people, I understand everybody wants to be first with this hot footage, no pun intended, of a wildfire, but they're trying to put these fires out. Please don't fly your drones.
1: On the subject of Abdul El-Sayed's primary win in Michigan and a shift towards the extremes in politics, Brant in the 360 writes, Spike, who is this guy? Medicare for all is not far left. I think Brant was referring to me.
0: Yeah, who is this guy? Brant Thomas, his name.
1: El-Sayed's some of his positions as being far left progressive.
2: Earl in T-Town says, Spike, everyone said there was no way Trump would get elected the first time. Anything is possible in this whacked political climate. We're screwed either way. Until we have real term limits and age limits, we are doomed.
0: Yeah, he's not wrong. And again, our best wishes to Mitch McConnell. Eric in Columbia City, the true Trump derangement syndrome is Republicans who know better but still support this guy.
1: Melissa in Hobart, we need more Republicans running who are like Michelle Bennett, the Mercer Island PD chief who's running for state representative. She's an excellent example of a middle of the road Republican/Democrat, and I truly hope she wins.
0: Right.
2: On Costco Chicken, Mark in Lake Stevens says, my wife makes an insane chicken noodle soup. Thanks, Costco.
0: All right. 253, I agree it's delicious. There are more chemicals in that chicken than there are chicken in that chicken. I don't know about that.
2: That's what the lawsuit's over.
1: Well, I've always thought it is weird because it's sitting in like some plastic, right? And it's under like the hot lights for hours.
2: Oh, yeah, let's not even get into
1: Certainly there's
2: chemicals.
1: Some micro plastics that are seeping into
0: it's
1: the
0: wonderful.
1: Seasoning. On Jimothy night at the ballpark at T-Mobile Park, Bill in Lake Stevens writes, the Mariners are the Jimothy of the MLB.
0: Oh, my gosh. We've got a short
2: spot. Felt that way last night. Doug in Mount Vernon says, Jimothy t-shirts tend to bunch up in the middle.
1: Oh, I get it.
0: 360 says, yes, Spike, I'm with him. Let's get some garlic fries and a dumpster and a little side trash can full of dipping sauce. Brilliant.
1: And Josh in Auburn adds, Spike, your garbage can idea for the drinks or the food at the stadium is awesome. Don't let anyone tell you otherwise because you're good enough, you're smart enough, and doggone it, people like you, Spike.
0: I don't know, Greg. I hadn't realized that maybe the idea of, you know, the visual of pulling garlic fries out of a dumpster and putting a trash can up to your lips to quench your thirst might not be.
2: This is just now occurring to you for the first time.
0: great minds. You got to suspend when you brainstorm, when you group think like that.
1: You can't be afraid to fail with your ideas, Spike.
0: I'll be back here again tomorrow, as will you. Afraid to fail. Yeah, never be afraid to fail. Folks, thank you so much for your time this afternoon. The John Curley Show is in next. John, I'll have the latest of everything for you. We appreciate your time. See you tomorrow. Don't go anywhere.

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13: ABC News, I'm Michelle Franzen. Acting Attorney General Todd Blanche weighing in on President Trump's criticism over U.S. Attorney Jeanine Pirro after she dropped vandalism charges in the torn reflecting pool liner case. Blanche did not address the case, but defended Pirro's job in the nation's capital.
14: Judge Pirro is doing a great job, and our city, Washington, D.C., is a lot safer in no small part to her effort and the prosecutor's efforts that she works with.
13: President Trump says a deal to reopen the Strait of Hormuz is close. Iranian officials, meantime, say they're in talks with Oman. A federal judge throwing out Alex Murdaugh's civil lawsuit against former clerk Becky Hill, whose jury tampering led to his double murder conviction of his wife and son to get thrown out earlier this year. The judge says a $600,000 suit to pay for his trial legal fees suffered a fatal

0: law because Murdaugh would have had to pay for his attorneys, regardless of Hill's misconduct. Murdaugh's attorneys have already filed a notice of appeal. This is ABC News. Police in Houston are crediting automated license plate readers with helping track down suspects in the attempted robbery of a Loomis armored car Tuesday.
1: Despite the extreme skin and eye irritation that bear repellent causes, the guard fired shots at the three teenagers who tried to rob him. The suspect sped away, but Houston Police Lieutenant Larry Croson says flock cameras tracked the white Mercedes to a car wash.
2: There were several people trying to get blood out of the back seat of the car, tampering with the evidence there. Those people were detained.
1: Two of the three suspects suffered life-threatening gunshot wounds. Croson says they're 15 and 16 years old. Jim Ryan, ABC News.
0: The Preakness Stakes moving to 3 weeks and a day after the Kentucky Derby. It's set to be run on a Sunday for the first time. Maryland Governor Wes Moore and the Maryland Jockey Club announcing that move Wednesday. No Triple Crown race has been run on Sunday in a century-plus-old history of the series. The aim, get more Derby horses to participate in the second leg of the Triple Crown. Michelle Franzen, ABC News.
3: Coming up, a look at who's advancing to the November ballots. That's after Lori at the real-time traffic desk.
4: 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Southbound I-5 struggling through South Center and Seattle to Federal Way, a 38-minute drive. Bellevue to Federal Way already 57 minutes. That's about a five-minute slowdown. And 302 at the Pretty Spit, we have an accident, and that's slowing you actually in both directions. 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I'm Lori, Cairo Real-Time Traffic.
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3: Good afternoon, I'm Aaron Granillo. Some closely watched congressional races are now set for November in Washington's 3rd District. Republican John Braun and Democratic incumbent Marie Glusenkamp-Perez are headed to a November showdown.
6: My work in Congress, if I am so fortunate as to be able to continue this work, will be to reject a cheap substitution of shiny promises of new stuff.
3: Glusenkamp-Perez and Braun both got about 39% of the votes in last night's primary. GOP State Chairman Jim Walsh tells the Jason Rand Show on Seattle Red, far-left voters who did not support the incumbents may not vote for her in November either.
7: They consider her kind of a turncoat.
3: Cairo Radio's Luke Ducey looking at other congressional contests.
8: In the state's 9th district, incumbent Democrat Adam Smith easily led his primary with 51% of the vote. He'll face Republican Doug Bassler this fall, who finished with 29%. Independent Shama Sawant placed a distant third, ending her political comeback bid. And in eastern Washington, Trump-backed Republican Amanda McKinney will face Democrat John Dureski this fall. Luke Ducey, Cairo News Radio.
3: Seattle voters, meantime, are saying yes to approving a library levy. Early results show more than 70% of voters in favor of that nearly $480 million levy to support the Seattle Public Library system. It'll cost the median homeowner in the city about $193 annually. An off-duty Tacoma police officer working security at the Union Avenue Walmart had a confrontation with a teenage shoplifting suspect and then gunfire. Tacoma Police Sergeant John Correa.
9: From the camera footage, it looks like the shots were fired into the air, but we can't confirm yet if that was fired towards the officer or just in the air.
3: He says as the officer struggled with that scene in the parking lot, someone in a passing car fired four rounds, then sped away. The teen was arrested. Detectives still searching for the vehicle and the people inside. A Spokane man says a series of acts by others helped save his home during the Spokane wildfires. Mike Dean returned to find his house still standing, along with a handwritten note from firefighters who actually apologized for the damage caused while protecting it. He tells Cairo 7 TV a neighbor also broke into the home to rescue the family's dog.
10: The response up there was so immense, like the number of people that were up there, you know, putting their lives on the line. It's so, I don't know, we're so grateful.
3: Now, the fires have burned more than 10,000 acres and destroyed over 700 homes and other structures. Crews are making progress. They report two of the fires now 13% contained, another at 5% containment. Your forecast now, we're looking at improving air quality starting tonight into tomorrow, though the air quality alert will continue till about 5 o'clock tomorrow afternoon. Hot weather as well, a heat advisory in effect into tomorrow with temperatures in the upper 80s. Right now, 82 degrees in downtown Seattle. 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

0: can't wait to talk to these two guys, Joe. I mean, these are like brothers of mine. I've never met them before and will most likely mispronounce their name. But if you want to live richer, fuller, healthier life, we'll start with a little bit of advice from RFK Jr.
1: You know, we have a healthcare crisis, but we also have a mental health crisis. And that's a crisis of loneliness. It's a crisis of despair, of fragmentation, of atomization, of just disconnection from community. And it's being amplified by social media, by cell phones. But also, people, when they're disconnected, turn to drugs. They look for something outside of them to fill that lonely hole inside of them. And so, you know, you're seeing record numbers of addictions. Now the highest cause of death, overdose, is in Americans under 45 years old. We have to figure out ways to reconnect, particularly our children, with community. Addiction is about isolation. It's a disease of isolation.
0: Dr. Capatescu, and Finn Colleton joining me now. I think I got through most of your names without too much blood on the ground. I have such an affinity to you guys. I have lived my life the way you have decided to try to break through the loneliness. Because was it Finn? It was you that during the whole COVID lockdown, you noticed you were feeling sort of isolated in a way and not connected to anybody. So then you decided to simply try to start conversations with strangers.
2: Yeah, it started with a sign that I had, just like where I had the thought, you know, I had been in lockdown for 3 months, 4 months, whatever it had been at the time, didn't have a lot going on. And I thought, this is getting pretty bleak. Can I just write, how's your day going, on a sign and then walk outside? And my first thought was, well, that's ridiculous. But then I said, actually, why not?
0: Mm.
2: So that's what I did.
0: Good. And are you shocked? This is sort of a general knowledge question to either one of you. Are you amazed that the Wall Street Journal writes an article on this and that people can't wait to sit down in these sort of unconstructed circles in a park where you put up a sign, something like, do you like to talk to strangers? As you guys describe that as sort of clickbait. But then people will sit down and have conversations with other strangers. Were you surprised by the response?
2: Well, yeah. I mean, the Wall Street Journal was that was surprising. But I've been doing this for 5 years, and it's not surprising to me at this point. If you just put up a sign that says, what's on your mind? A lot of people want to sit down and say what's on their mind and talk to other people. But Christian has more of an academic background on all of that.
0: Yeah. Christian, give us the prefrontal cortex, the amygdala, and the rest of the great chemicals that pulse through your brain when you talk to a stranger.
3: Well, I will say this. We did this program of listening and sitting down with people and having ad hoc conversations on our college campus at Columbia University. We started this 2 years ago. So in a sense, we're not surprised to see that people are craving for more connection, for face-to-face physical interaction, for just having sort of like easy conversations. I'm going to say easy in quotation marks. I'm not saying that this is a simple way of engaging with each other, but just having sort of like human connection through simple conversations, talking about things that matter in their lives, connecting over topics that may not always be hyper-political. So in a sense, what we've done in the city, outside in public view, is kind of a continuation of what we've been doing with university students, college students. And we've seen pretty much the same kind of hunger, basic hunger for, let's just sit together, let's have a meal together, and let's just explore our common humanity.
0: It's described in the Wall Street Journal as a blue tent that sets up, casual chairs placed in sort of a circle or semicircle, and then people just walk up to, they don't need to register, they just sit down. Does somebody mediate get the conversation going? Explain, at what time of day does this occur?
2: Yeah. So I've done it I've done it, you know, from early morning to late at night. You get a sort of different crowd from, you know, depending on the time of day that you pick. But with the American Dialogues program through Columbia, we've been doing it like 4 to 8 p.m., sort of in that commuter window.
0: Mm-hmm.
2: And yeah, that's when we get like a lot of people who are kind of in the middle of their day and kind of want to talk and meet other people.
0: Yeah. Doctor, is there always certain personalities that want to be there and try to dominate in these conversations? And how do you stop it from becoming acrimonious?
3: Well, so we have usually a host that is there to make sure that the conversation stays contained and civil, which is oftentimes Finn himself, sometimes myself, sometimes other members of our team. We do get quite the, you know, the everyday sort of New Yorker that crosses and crosses through our space and lives in New York. So you can imagine New York is a very diverse place with lots of different people, and they come into these spaces and some of them actually really get very curious about what we're doing. Sometimes they're skeptical. Sometimes they just want to listen and see what is this? What is the proposition here even? It's sometimes very weird to them that there would be just this circle of people sitting together and talking. It almost seems like too simple to be true and too non-dogmatic to be possible in today's American sort of political landscape. But it's very, very simple. We invite everyone who comes and wants to participate in this. Sometimes we get very eccentric people that just love talking. And sometimes we get the kinds of people that just want to sit down and may take maybe 5 to 10 minutes to warm up to the conversation. And then they let loose and engage with us.
0: Have you noticed, if you have regulars, if I can call them that, have they come to you and said, thank you, you've helped me tremendously, I feel better?
2: Yeah, both in my sort of personal work, you know, where I've done it on my own, and in the American Dialogues program through Columbia is relatively new, but we have about a half dozen people where reliably they come. You know, they come Thursday, Saturday, Sunday, 4 to 8. Oh. They really look forward to it. They're very politically diverse, but they love the format. They love the community that's sort of building around it. And and then when I've done it in Philadelphia, when I've done it in New York on my own, there are definitely people that stop by multiple times a week or once a month or and appreciate the sort of impromptu community that forms around it.
0: Explain this to me, doctor. Why is it when I go to a Starbucks, which I don't often go to, and the barista asks, how's your day going? I know that they've been told to ask, and I can't help but answer, but I know it's not really sincere, but I want to believe it's sincere so that I hold back, but then I let loose. It's a weird thing. Help me. I know I'm being manipulated in that situation.
3: You are maybe manipulated, but not in the manipulative kind of way. I think these simple questions and hooks of how's your day been? How do you feel? What's on your mind? You know, those are the kinds of hooks that you want to use to allow people to loosen up. And they oftentimes work as like an icebreaker. Because it is true, it takes a second for people when you actually stage a public conversation of this kind to get their minds working and to get warmed up to starting to think about, well, what is actually on my mind? What is it that I want to speak about? And how do I articulate those thoughts in a way that makes sense to people around me? So you're right. It's weird to just be asked these questions, but these questions that are usually very simple do very important work of allowing people to ease in. And they also set the stage. They set the stage in such a way that people understand this is not about debate. This is not about, let me tell you what the facts are. This is not us asking them about their political opinions on any given topic. It's simply an invitation to talk about things that matters to them. And sometimes those things aren't political or are very political. And to fill that space that I think we have sort of lost in our hyper social media filled sort of everyday lives where we have sort of forgotten, or at least younger people have never learned how to have these kinds of conversations.
0: I feel I have conversations all the time with people, whether they want to have them or not with me. And there's no subject too trivial that I can't soar from. And I always ask them questions, but I feel so energized after I walk away. What's happening to me physically? What's the biological reactions that are occurring in my brain?
3: Well, I'm not a psychologist.
2: He is. Yes. He's an historian. He's not a doctor.
0: Maybe Finn knows it. I figured you guys have done studies on it. So there must be, like, I guess dopamine, serotonin must be in there. There must be the love drug jumps in there, right? There's some probably cortisol. But just generally, there is this connection that I walk away like I feel more grounded in a way. Does that make sense? Do you have the same sort of thing when people come and sit with you?
2: My understanding is that the Trust Collaboratory, which is the sort of parent organization of American Dialogues, is an interdisciplinary lab at Columbia University that sort of studies social trust and social connection, not from, as far as I'm aware, a sort of biological standpoint or neurological standpoint, though Christian can correct me if I'm wrong. It's more about what gets people to trust their governments, to trust their institutions, to trust medical professionals, to trust each other, what drives polarization. So it's much more about sociology than anything else. Mm. The one big thing that I think I can say pretty confidently is that a lot of loneliness is driven by a lack of FaceTime, not the iPhone app, but a lack of actual meeting people in person. Christian can elaborate on this in a moment, but if you look at the work of Jonathan Haidt, the amount of who wrote a book called The Coddling of the American Mind and The Anxious Generation says that the biggest driver of a lot of loneliness and then also polarization is a lack of in-person, unscripted, in-person interaction outside of your work or school or home. The third place is the thing that's called. So I think the biggest thing that we're doing in a place like New York, which is pretty unique since it's so dense, is that it's compared to so many other places, you know, on the planet and the country, you just do have a lot of density of people. And then we can sort of take advantage of that to get people to talk to each other in ways that are no longer normal. So Christian wants to sort of fill that in.
0: Yeah.
3: No, absolutely. And I just want to say what Finn says, it's enormously important. But density itself is not sufficient to create human contact. I think that's the big maybe misunderstanding of places like New York, that, well, we just live in a dense space and human contact will just emerge organically and will just happen. And we know, in fact, that more and more, because people spend more and more time on social media, on their phones, on their computers, that even density is not a given recipe for healthy social ties, for healthy social relationships anymore. So what we're trying to do is, in fact, do exactly that, create bonds of friendship. So some of the participants that come back to our sessions begin to know each other. Mm. And we know that act of dialogue, and it's an important function of civic and citizenship to talk to each other, to enter into dialogue. But doing that also creates friendship. It creates social ties. It creates networks that didn't exist previously. And that's probably that dopamine hit. That's the joy that I think you are talking about, that friendship is something that comes through dialogue. And then we also get trust that people that can enter into dialogue and make human relationships and find friends, they also start to begin to build trust among each other.
2: So if I can jump in, I am also aware, let's say, like, four or five romantic relationships that have started through people sitting at my table over the last 2 years, because they sat down and they met each other, as well as a lot of friendships.
0: Is there one story that you've heard, one thing that somebody has shared in these, this is very casual exchange of thoughts and feelings that sticks out and you walked away going, wow, I can't believe can't believe a stranger shared that.
2: Yes. Okay. So I've tried many on my own before I joined American Dialogues in the Trust Collaboratory with Christian. I did a lot of freeform experimenting on my own. One of the things that I tried was the prompt, tell me a secret, right? And that was like a monkey's paw kind of thing because I wrote that. And a lot of times people would joke or they'd say something insincere or they'd be like, I don't like Taylor Swift or something.
0: Mm-hmm. Yeah.
2: You know, this is not really interesting. But then somebody, one man came up and said that he was ashamed because he didn't want his newborn baby son. And he couldn't tell anybody. He didn't want to tell a therapist this. And he felt like his father hadn't wanted him.
0: Wow.
2: And he felt like he was continuing this sort of cycle of, you know, emotional unavailability in his family. And all I could say was, thank you for telling me that secret. Thank you for telling me your secret. And then he walked away.
0: Hmm.
2: And then on a similar note, there was a woman who said she had lost just 150 pounds or something. And she loved her husband, but had never felt desired by him and was in an affair with a man that she pointed to behind her. And she spent 45 minutes, you know, telling me tearfully about how she didn't want to lose her husband, but she felt so connected to this new person. And when I've written, tell me a secret on a sign, people really take that seriously.
0: Wow.
2: Because I don't know their name.
0: Yeah.
2: I can't, you know, there's no recording. People will really tell you things if you give them the opportunity.
0: It is remarkable. I wish our conversation could continue, but it can't. We have to do traffic. But if I ever see you guys, I'll try to find you. Are you listed somewhere online when I'm in New York? Can I stop by?
2: Christian?
3: Absolutely. Go to American Dialogues. It's one word, .org. And that's it.
0: All right.
2: And then follow us at American Dialogues on Instagram.
0: Okay. All right. Save me a seat. Okay, you too?
3: Thank you very much.
2: All right, gentlemen. Thanks so much.
0: See you later. Appreciate it. Okay, here comes Lori. Check your traffic, Lori.
4: 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Southbound I-5 at State Route 16. We have the right lane blocked with a collision, backing you up all the way to State Route 18. 167 still pretty heavy out of Renton, making your drive to Auburn 19 minutes. Southbound I-5 struggling through South Center. Seattle to Federal Way now 39 minutes. Bellevue to Federal Way, 1 hour and 4 minutes. Now, if you're heading out of Bellevue into Everett, that's just under 1 hour and 53 minutes. We still have this situation at the Purdy Spit at 302, slowing you down in both directions. 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
16: Good afternoon, I'm Aaron Granillo. While crews continue to make progress on the wildfires in Spokane, thousands of people still evacuated from their homes. Sheriff John Knowles says it'll be a while before they can return because it is just too dangerous still.
17: We are not going to be downgrading these zones in any large way for many, many more days to come.
16: And he now says 846 structures have been damaged or destroyed. One of the three fires was an arson. One person is under arrest. The others are under investigation. That wildfire smoke hovering over western Washington should begin to move out starting tonight. Cairo 7 meteorologist Nick Allard says air quality will steadily improve as the wind pattern changes.
18: Elevated haze is the first to go. The surface level stuff, that will be a little trickier because the onshore push is just, it's not that powerful. So it's not like it just gets completely better. You're just not having as much up above, but you're still dealing with some between 7 o'clock tomorrow morning and say about midday. There's still pockets of it.
16: And along with the smoke, a heat advisory is also in effect into tomorrow night. Washington Congresswoman Pramila Jayapal is celebrating that primary victory by Michigan Democrat Abdul El Sayed. Jayapal says her Medicare for All PAC invested $350,000 to support El Sayed's campaign. The contest seen as a test of progressive influence in the Democratic Party. ABC News political director Avery Harper has more.
19: This is a seat that Democrats have to win in November if they want to take control of the Senate. They need to hold every single seat that they have and flip four. This is a must-hold seat for them.
16: Despite an emergency six-month ban on new data centers, one might still be built in the city of Cleellum. According to the Seattle Times, Blue Fern Developments wants to build a 20-megawatt facility near I-90. That's about 10 times smaller than the ones Microsoft wants to build in Chelan County. Public hearing there is set for September 8th. Now to the traffic desk at 3:32. Here's Lori.
4: 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Southbound I-5, pretty heavy through South Center and from Federal Way to State Route 16. Seattle-Tacoma, an hour, 5 minutes. 167 struggling out of Renton. You get a little break and then picks up Auburn into Puyallup. Bellevue to Federal Way, an hour, 4 minutes. Bellevue to Everett, 53 minutes. 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I'm Lori, Cairo, real-time traffic.
16: Smoke still lingering over the region today. Again, air quality starting to improve tomorrow afternoon. The air quality alert ends at 5 o'clock Thursday. Heat advisory also in effect. Temperatures tomorrow in the upper 80s. Right now, 82 degrees in downtown Seattle. I'm Aaron Granillo, Cairo News Radio.
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0: Blah, blah, blah. Two guys we had on there talking about having a conversation with strangers. Again, Joe, it's the American Dialogue.
20: American Dialogues with an S at the end.
0: Okay. Okay, with John Hurley Show, Muckleshoot Casino. I think they're still there. Yeah, there they are. 1-888-973-5476. Good to be back with everybody. Oh, that's right. Home Comfort Alliance. 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AC unit gives out. Don't panic. Home Comfort Alliance, get a heat pump. There you go. A little bit of advice for everyone. Or get a data center. All right. Cleellum. Oh, my God. The Clum.
20: The Clum. Come on, baby.
0: Come on, Clum. Come on, Clum people. You guys got a $28 million lawsuit against you. You owe Sean Northrup, a developer, a bunch of money. You have an operating budget about $5 million. You got some problems there, and this group, Blue Fern, comes in. They buy some property, commercial property, and they've got it set up, and they want to put a data center in there. So here's something from Blue Fern, and oh boy, Dennis, don't forget, data centers are horrible. Everybody hates data centers, right?
21: The development will be carefully planned to support future population growth and provide housing options for all residents, focusing on diverse choices for all income levels and ages to foster inclusivity in the community. The agreement includes space for businesses and light industries, generating job opportunities and boosting the local economy. With steadfast determination, Blue Fern looks ahead to embarking on this journey. Each decision carries the weight of our commitment to progress and excellence while acting as a steward of the land and area. Mm-hmm. As we turn the page to unveil the next chapter of
0: Are they even talking about data centers in this thing? Yeah. Here's the deal. Take a place like Loudoun County, Virginia. They come in, they put a data center in there, and the thing is generating, because they're taxing the hell out of it. They tax it, Loudoun County taxes the data centers at $609 a square foot. The Loudoun County is making $1 billion a year. They've been able to reduce the taxes paid by the people there in Loudoun County by, I think, 45% or something like that. So the thing is like a gold mine for them. They've been able to use the money to build new schools. They got a bunch of other stuff as well. When it comes to Cleveland and other cities that are trying to block this, like Federal Way, we had the mayor on the other day, and I said, hey, you can do a data center? I saw you guys, all voted for a moratorium to study it because they were going to put it in where Wild Waves is. The thing, data centers, good, bad, everybody can get upset about it, but you can go back to something like fracking. Because when fracking was first discovered, you had like New York and Pennsylvania, a perfect example. New York says, ew, fracking bad. And Pennsylvania's like, yeah, let's do it. At this point, no fracking, no jobs in the southern part of New York, but in the northern part of Pennsylvania where they're fracking, they have been able to produce a tremendous amount of GDP per person. And they've created jobs. They have additional income brought in because they're fracking there. New York, no, fracking bad. So therefore, everybody is in a crappy job and doesn't make much money. And parts of New York are just dying on the vine. Where? Because they frack in Pennsylvania. So it's the same thing with data centers. Right now, there's a tremendous amount of demand for energy. Well, that's a problem for data centers. So what you'll have is the same thing that happened, let's say, during the time of Carnegie. All of a sudden, you needed additional production in order to be, like fracking is the best example in that we needed more oil. So then somebody came up with a way of getting more oil and more gas through fracking. The same thing with this. Energy, we will need more energy. The data centers were demanded. So then innovations will occur on the energy side, which will then benefit the data center side, which then benefits all of us. That's the best way it's all going to come together. Cleveland deciding to kind of put a moratorium on it and slow roll it and not have it in place because there's two big concerns. One is water. Well, if it's a closed system, which means they have cooling fluid plus water running through, keeping all of these giant mainframes cool as it's rolling along, it does create some heat. Yes, 1 to 4 degrees. If you're downwind to it, it might be a little warmer in the winter. You're welcome. In the summer, sorry. Noise, it's about 40 decibels, not that much more. But sometimes people just don't want it in their own backyard. So you could put it somewhere else, like in Quincy, Washington. It's there. Some people in Quincy love it. Other people hate it as they're moving in more and more high power lines to pull from Quincy through the farmers don't like it. You're never going to make everybody happy about it. But the thing is, some cities and some towns will have it. Others won't. Who will benefit? When everything is settled, I believe those that move forward and don't try to block will do better. You get somebody like Bernie Sanders who's all upset about it.
1: Let us be clear. AI and robotics are the most transformative technologies in the history of humanity.
0: Yeah, Bernie.
1: And will have a profound impact on the lives of every man, woman, and child in our country.
0: Ah.
1: Just a few points.
0: Uh-huh.
1: Just a few points that we need to be thinking about.
0: It's from a socialist.
1: One. Who is aggressively pushing these technologies? Well, surprise, surprise. It happens to be the very wealthiest people on Earth. People like Elon Musk, Jeff Bezos, Mark Zuckerberg, Peter Thiel, Bill Gates, and other multi-billionaires.
0: Right. And you know why? Because they're selfish.
1: So here is a very...
0: And you know what? We all benefit from their selfishness. Philosopher Hegel refers to it as the reason of cunning, which means, like, take Caesar. So Caesar crossing the Rubicon, not because he wants to, you know, necessarily end the Republic and start an empire. He's just trying to save his ass. So that's why he goes across. It's for his own sake he goes. The same thing with Carnegie. Carnegie goes in there, decides, oh, I'm going to build my entire industry based upon producing everything on my own, not having to buy bits and pieces and then have it put together and then have the end product. I'm going to build the whole thing vertically and I'm going to run people into the ground and I'm just going to work everybody till the end and I'm going to make all of this money. And you know what? Everybody benefits. And then the last 10 or 20 years of his life, Carnegie's life, he ends up giving it all away. So the whole idea of like people like Zuckerberg and these others, yeah, they're completely and absolutely driven and they're absolutely selfish. And we all benefit from the selfishness.
1: Simple question I'd like you to think about. Do you believe that these guys, these multi-billionaires, are staying up nights worrying about what AI and robotics will do to the working families of our country and the world.
0: No. No, they're not, Bernie. You don't like it, Bernie, and anybody else in there doesn't like it because you're not controlling it. They don't care about me, and I'm not asking them to care about me. They're driven by their own selfishness, and we benefit. Yes, there are bumps along the road, but eventually at some point, it levels out. The market responds to incentives. People respond to prices. People then, their lives are better and more comfortable. Not because the government stepped in there and provided comfort by taking from one and giving to another and then feathering their own nest so Bernie Sanders can be now a millionaire. Isn't it interesting? He doesn't go after millionaires and billionaires. He only goes after billionaires now because he's, you know, he's got a couple coins in his own pocket. Unfortunately for the town of Cleela, my town, I'm going to bet that they continue to kick this thing with a moratorium down the road. They keep kicking it down the road and they'll set them up somewhere else. They'll be, this data center will be in some other place. Yes, it's only 70 jobs. But if you could tax the hell out of the place and you're able to be able to provide enough energy for them so that the energy is not, they're not getting a break on energy and they're charging the locals more for energy. That's where you get the problems like in Quincy. But if you're able to have that thing, kick out some money, believe me, a little town of Cleela, my little town, could certainly use it. And then maybe they could pay Sean Northrup the $28 million they owe him. Here's Lori taking a look at traffic. Lori?
4: 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Southbound I-5 pretty heavy from Federal Way now all the way to State Route 16. Seattle to Tacoma now an hour, 5 minutes. And 167 struggling out of Renton. Really, you get a little break just before 18 and then all the way into Puyallup. Bellevue to Federal Way, we're looking at an hour, well, actually 53 minutes. And Bellevue to Everett, a 48-minute drive, 55 minutes, Seattle into Everett. 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I'm Lori, Cairo, real-time traffic.
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10: Everybody, welcome back over to the John Curley Show. 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
11: Wednesday,
10: isn't it?
11: Is it?
10: I believe it is. Let me check the calendar. Yeah, Wednesday. Oh, good to be back.
1: Did a great auction yesterday at Liberty Road. Liberty Road. Great group of people. A lot of praying. And I was with some guys there. And it's very conservative, very Christian group of people. They give to a whole bunch. And I said, the one guy goes, well, who do you, one friend of mine goes, well, hey, who do you want to pray with? It's like serious praying. They put their arms on top of you and they do a long prayer and stuff. And I said to the one guy, he's like, I'll pray with you. I was like, okay. And I'm not the guy that leads the prayer. I'm normally the guy just leaning in there, getting the hands put on me. You know, I got a picture of it. I said, I got to wait. Say a prayer for Katie Wilson. And the guy goes, yes, yes, yes. And then, yeah, boom.
11: Nice.
1: I flew around, and I was like, wow, look at these guys. You know, it was a long one for her. Where is that picture? Anyway, here, I'll show you, Joe, right here. Look at this. Look at this right here.
10: Today's Wednesday, by the way.
1: Where is it? Tracy Taylor sent me the photo. I'll send it over. I don't believe this. Americans prefer AC temperature. It's being recommended at 78 degrees. What's his name? New York mayor is saying he wants everybody at 78 or 79 degrees with your AC. Yeah. No way. Nobody, honey, I know it's hot outside. Let's try to make it a little hotter inside. 78 or 79 degrees. Why bother having the AC on? Right. Most people, the government, or somebody tells you you're supposed to have it 78. Most people have it at 66 to 68 degrees.
11: Oh, too cold.
1: Well, that's the average. And then people do this move. They drop it down to like 68 and then put a warm blanket over top of them. Because they like the weight of it. Mm-hmm. They're like a kind of chilly. They get in there. It's hot out there and cool in there. But this idea of like 78 degrees, no way.
11: I keep mine at 75.
1: Is that comfy?
11: Yeah. Mm. And it feels cold to me.
1: Yeah. Well, where do they get 78?
11: Mondani.
1: Mondani wants people at that. And I don't think most people are going along with it. You know, if you'd signed up to have the government keep track of it, then they all of a sudden see, oh my gosh, they're control. I'm trying to lower it and they're bringing it up. They give you a break at certain times, but that's if you turn over your freedom in order to have a little break in the cost of your electric bill. My house growing up never, ever, ever had AC except once my dad bought an AC unit. We used to call them hobo boxes. That's the big box that goes in the window. Mm. He bought it because he used to say, there's five hot days. If you can make it through the five hottest nights, then we're fine. Just get past that. We'll be fine. We don't need AC. Don't want to put it in. It's not worth it. It's too expensive. Just hang on for five hot nights. So just sleep downstairs in the basement, you know, spritz each other with water bottles or something. Just everybody. And once we make it through, we made it through the winter or through the summer. So finally, my mom's like, it's really uncomfortable for everybody. Nobody wants to spritz themselves with water bottles, sleeping in the basement, which smells like mold and a cat pee and dog poop because that's where the dog and cat went to the bathroom. So you're down there. Yes, it's cooler, but you also get a chance to have the inside of your nose burn from uric acid from the cat pee, right? There was upstairs boiling.
11: Yeah.
1: Right. In your own bouillabaisse base of sweat and stink, or downstairs, cooler, but yet nauseous from the smell of dog feces.
12: Yum.
11: Seems like you could have solved the pet problem independently.
1: No, mix it all up, Joe. Just make it through five hot summer days. All right. Here's Lori checking traffic. Lori.
12: Southbound I-5, pretty tough from Lake City Way into Seattle, making your drive from Everett 50 minutes, then heavy from Federal Way on into State Route 16. Seattle to Tacoma, an hour, 5 minutes. 167, pretty much off and on, slowing from Renton into Puyallup. Everett to Bellevue, a half an hour. Bellevue to Federal Way, 53 minutes now. If you're heading across the lake, westbound 90 at Rainier Avenue South, there's a stall in the right lane, making your drive Bellevue to Seattle, 22 minutes, just 20 minutes, though, if you take 520. And westbound US 2 right at 204, look out for a stall in the right lane. I'm Lori, Cairo, real-time traffic.
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14: 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Unprecedented stories of loss, devastation, and heartbreak.
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2: 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Unprecedented stories of loss, devastation, and heartbreak.
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11: ABC News. I'm Michelle Franzen. The Strait of Hormuz remains at the center of hostilities between the U.S. and Iran. President Trump says a deal, he says, to reopen the critical waterway could be reached this week. Iranian officials say they're working on a joint agreement with Oman. ABC News contributor and former defense analyst Mick Mulroy says Iran is not waiting.
12: It just comes down to negotiations and what the U.S. is willing to concede or not concede, because it's obvious, I think, to all that the Iranians are going to keep control of the Strait of Hormuz unless they're forcibly basically pushed off that position. And that can only be done really by the U.S. military.
11: Iran is the main suspect in a growing number of states now dealing with additional cyber attacks against U.S. water facilities. In Washington state, fire crews getting a bit of a break from the weather as wildfires burn near Spokane. A 37-year-old suspect is in custody for the Old Trails fire and now facing arson charges. Michelle Franzen, ABC News. Congressman Max Miller of Ohio continues to deny domestic abuse allegations from several accusers, including his ex-wife. ABC's Rachel Scott has more on Republican reaction and his re-election bid.
13: There's no chance that I'm removing myself from this race.
14: The family scandal erupting into full view on Capitol Hill. President Trump has publicly stood by Miller, former close aide. But Miller says the president raised concerns about whether he could win.

0: in re-election. Many Republicans silent. We tried asking Senator John Husted, who also represents Ohio.
1: Do you believe that Miller should resign? Are you calling on him to get out of the race? Why aren't you commenting?
2: Yesterday, the House Ethics Committee formally announced an investigation into Miller. In Germany, U.S. officials told authorities found a drone fitted with an explosive device and detonator near a Ukrainian cargo aircraft at the Leipzig airport. That airport has been a target of multiple suspected Russian sabotage ops. I'm Michelle Franzen, ABC News.
3: 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That is one story coming up after Lori at the real-time traffic desk.
4: 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Linwood to Seattle now 45 minutes and Seattle Tacoma an hour 23. 405 northbound really heavy from I-5 and South Center to Newcastle, making your drive into Bellevue 36 minutes. 167 pretty much heavy from Renton all the way into Puyallup. You get a few breaks. Bellevue to Federal Way is 53 minutes. Westbound 90 at Rainier, we still have this stall in the right lane making your drive 33 minutes now. Bellevue to Seattle, an 11-minute delay, and if you're taking 520, that's just 21 minutes. 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I'm Lori, Cairo, real-time traffic.
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3: Good afternoon, I'm Aaron Granillo. The Spokane County Sheriff is urging patience as crews there continue to battle those three destructive wildfires. Latest update shows they damaged or destroyed nearly 850 structures. The latest from Cairo News Radio's Frank Lindsay.
6: Even though crews are getting lines around the Spokane complex, and even though it only jumped by about 2 acres overnight, Spokane County Sheriff John Knowles says they won't be doing any major downgrading of the evacuation levels for several days.
7: We have many, many encounters with citizens who are angry. They're trying to push past. We really need to have this kind of behavior stop.
6: He says more fires are likely. And not only that, before they lift any evacuation orders, they need to be sure the fire lines will hold. Frank Lindsay, Cairo News Radio.
3: It's official. Republican State Senator John Braun advancing to look to unseat Democratic Representative Marie Gluson-Camp-Perez in the state's 3rd congressional district. Each candidate got about 39% of the votes in last night's primary. State Republican Party Chair Jim Walsh tells the Jason Rand Show on Seattle Red his side will be working to boost voter turnouts in November.
8: Frankly, a lot of our core voters were out with their families, on vacation, doing other things in the summer.
3: Gluson-Camp-Perez acknowledging it could be a close race.
9: Out of 435 seats in the U.S. House of Representatives, there are literally only 18 that are actual toss-ups.
3: In the state's 9th district, incumbent Democrat Adam Smith easily led his primary. And in the 4th, Trump-backed Republican Amanda McKinney will face Democrat John Dureski this fall. One of them will replace Republican Congressman Dan Newhouse, who is not seeking re-election. Secretary of State Steve Hobbs has a warning for any last-second voters this November. Cairo News Radio's Luke Ducey reports it has to do with new postal service policies.
10: If you take your ballot to the post office on Election Day this November, new postal service policies mean it may not get postmarked that same day, and your vote may not count. 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
11: Do not mail it. Put it in a drop box. There is a chance for you to mail it, but it's really you going to a post office, going to the clerk, and asking them to stamp it.
10: Hobbs also said between 2008 and 2025, 90 million Washingtonians voted, and there were only 5 incidents of voter fraud. Luke Ducey, Cairo News Radio.
3: And now to your forecast. Wildfire smoke again lingering across the region today. It'll start to improve tomorrow as we see some more air flow in from the ocean tonight. It'll improve air quality. That air quality alert ends at 5 tomorrow. We still have a heat advisory in effect. However, temperatures will be in the mid to upper 80s for Thursday. Right now, 82 degrees in downtown Seattle. I'm Aaron Granillo, Cairo News Radio.
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12: Good afternoon. I'm taking my mask off here for reasons that will become obvious during our discussion.
13: Uh-huh. still in the news. Inslee's still in the news again. Apparently, climate change shot and killed his father. Was it 2012 or something like that?
14: I think so.
13: And then climate change ended up. They were going to charge him with this, I guess, second degree. They hit him with manslaughter, and climate change did was sentenced for 12 years, but climate change got out in 10. Then they had probation for climate change for like 2 years. Governor Inslee, hang on. Yeah, because remember, we learned from Inslee that these fires.
15: That's a beautiful morning here in Lopez Island, but I'm so concerned. Talked to my friend, a legislator in Spokane, whose home was, he had to evacuate because of these massive fires in Spokane County. The whole state's under threat now. Climate change. You know, climate change is...
13: That had to be an edit. No. So that's an edit.
14: That is not an edit.
13: Yeah, that doesn't make sense. Nope. Hang on.
15: The fires in Spokane County. The whole state's under threat now. Climate change.
13: Oh, I guess. After every 15th word, you have to say climate change.
15: You know, climate change isn't some existential global thing. It's our neighbors. It's our friends.
13: Yeah.
15: We had to fight for them.
13: Yeah, it's our neighbor. The guy that in Arizona, here's a story with this guy. I think he's 21 years old, got into a fight with his mother and his father. His dad went in to wash the dishes. The dad comes into the room. The guy pulls out a gun and shoots and kills his father. Points a gun at his stepmother. She runs out the door. He turns around and shoots himself in the chest with a gun. He survives. He goes to court. And his attorney's like, look, he's got some mental problems. People feel sorry for him. But, you know, the prosecutor wanted to hit him, I guess, with not manslaughter, but like murder, maybe murder too, right? Because it wasn't premeditated. And his stepmother went and pleaded. This is in, I think, 2010 or 2012, pleaded with the court. No, murder, not manslaughter. He shot and killed my husband. He pointed the gun at me. This guy should go away for like 20, 25 years or a long time. They sent him to 12. He gets out in 10. And then he decides that, and again, he's just allegedly, then comes up to Spokane. I don't know if he's homeless or whatever. He comes up to Spokane. Somebody sees him in the woods. I think it's a couple of days ago. They see him in there and they think it's rather suspicious. They call the police. The police come and get him. And then they find him with some waterproof matches and a few other things. You also find out that the police had stopped and questioned this guy, I think, a couple of weeks earlier because they thought he might be somehow involved in arson. Well, if this is the man, if he is found guilty, he's going to be charged with the arson and destruction of just thousands and thousands of acres and more than 700 homes, and the fire continues to rage. I think the last time we checked, it's only 13% contained. But I'm sorry, back to Governor Inslee and climate change.
15: It's a beautiful morning here in Lopez Island, but I'm so concerned. Talked to my friend, a legislator in Spokane, whose home was, he had to evacuate because of these massive fires in Spokane County. The whole state's under threat now.
13: Yeah.
15: Climate change.
13: Climate change.
15: You know, climate change isn't some existential global thing. It's our neighbors. It's our friends.
13: Yeah.
15: We had to fight for them.
13: Yeah, fight for them. All right. Yeah, our Best Buyers talks about the same thing.
16: Washington State's worst governor is at it again. The Old Trails Fire in Spokane, Washington has destroyed more than 700 homes and displaced over 65,000 people. But that didn't stop former Governor Jay Inslee from jumping on X over the weekend to promptly put his foot in his mouth and tweet that these fires are the result of
15: climate change.
16: Now, anyone that's been paying attention or had half a clue would maybe hold off on such a bold claim, considering that the Oregon fires, arson, Ellensburg fires, arson, fires in France, those are arson, and Greece too, arson. Maybe we shouldn't make these claims until we can rule out arson.
13: Yeah, thank you, Best Buyers. I was talking to Ryan about this yesterday because he lives up there in Lake Chelan. Man, Lake Chelan, whew, man, you seen some of the video coming out of there? Yeah. Whew. He said, you know, Dad, it's kind of interesting that, yes, there are other countries where this happens, but why is it about, why in America do we have, like, why would somebody do this, right? Obviously, the guy's mentally not well. With the trial that he stood there in Arizona, they tested him for mental competency, and the judge says, yes, he can stand trial. There's obviously something wrong with an individual that goes into the woods, takes matches, and intentionally lights, knowing that this thing could burn for days and days and days and thousands of people's lives could be destroyed. Personal property, death could be attributed to it as well. The health effects, the long-term damage to the environment, right? But yet, light that match. why? And I said, you know, I think that my dad used to say, Rye, and there's about 335 million of us in the United States. It's pretty remarkable that we only have a few real crackpots. That's pretty remarkable. Yes, we have a few, but just if you look at the overall number of us, it's pretty wild that most of us, the majority of us, would never do something like that. But the same country that can have outstanding leaders and people that excel in their field and push innovation and change the world in a positive way, the same environment that creates that can also create somebody that is mentally unstable, isolated, alone, and disaffected to the point that their actions mean more to them than to anyone else. And that's where you end up with these arsonists. There are arsonists that light these things on fire so that somebody like Jay Inslee can say climate change, so that it makes it look like, well, we need to do something else, ends justifying the means and setting things on fire. Like in the Palisades fire, find out that guy was an Uber driver, and he was upset because the fill-in-the-blank capitalism, rich people, horrible, some people don't have money, other people have a whole lot of money, socialism, communism is the answer. Oh, by the way, somebody hand me another Bic lighter. That's that same. That's the guy that set the stuff up in California. And for this guy, who knows? They've got him. And I guess at some point they'll get some reason. But what would the possible reason be? But same reason as the guy in the Palisades. Oh, because there's rich people and then there's poor people and some people sleep in the street and other people sleep in giant mansions. So therefore, I'm going to set this thing on fire. Eventually, like the boy that cried wolf, Inslee will get one of these right. But just saying climate change.
14: The old broken clock.
13: Oh, there you go. It's going to be right.
14: Can I tell you something I heard over the weekend?
13: Yes, please.
14: It's pretty crazy.
13: Oh.
14: So, and this is it just, let me preface this by saying this is just a conversation that was heard over drinks. Mm. So I met a gentleman over the weekend, and he and his wife were telling me about a time they spent in Santa Barbara. They were at a resort called Bacara, and they were having drinks by the beach. Mm. And the guy at the table next to him was a firefighter. And as my friend said, he was at least 8 beers deep at this point.
13: Okay.
14: So he was pretty lit. Mm-hmm. And he starts, they get into a conversation about his job, and they start talking about wildfires. They're a huge thing in Santa Barbara and Southern California, of course. And he starts saying that most of the wildfires in that part of the state were started by firefighters. And my friend goes, excuse me? Like, what are you saying? He's like, oh, yeah, we basically... There are a few in that profession that they get so much overtime from.
13: No,
14: again, this is just a conversation where some guy who was a firefighter was very drunk, and he's telling some strangers at a bar this, and he said that they will go out and find areas where there will be no structures, you know, and
13: right,
14: where they have a pretty good idea that we can contain this in a reasonable amount of time.
13: Uh-huh.
14: But their goal was to get a ridiculous amount of overtime during that season and basically take the entire winter off. So basically get all your work done, you know, from, I don't know, March until August or September, and then have the rest of the year off.
13: But how can you have the rest of the year off? Aren't you on call in case something goes wrong?
14: Well, you just made enough money where you don't need to work at that for those remaining months. And so he was alleging that he has colleagues that had done this. They would go out and find a really remote area where people
13: aren't
14: in danger.
13: Nobody's hurt.
14: Light it up. They know, okay, we're going to get called in. We're going to spend a few weeks working on this particular area. And then we're going to go to, we're going to spend the summer in Costa Rica or the winter in Costa Rica.
13: Okay. And this is from a man at a bar, 8 beers in.
14: Yeah.
13: From hearing this from two other people, also after a couple of alcoholic beverages.
14: My friend and his wife were not
13: okay.
14: They weren't drunk at that point. They just
13: Well, it sounds like solid evidence that this happened.
14: Yeah, this is pure speculation.
13: No,
14: I was fascinated. It's hard to imagine, hard to believe.
13: Let's open the phone lines.
14: It makes you think.
13: Firefighters out there.
14: Okay.
13: 1-888-973-5476. Wait, I know somebody who knows the answer to that. I know. Hold on. Rick, if Rick is listening. Rick is, and I want to use his last name. Where is he? Yeah. Okay. Joe, here. Call that number.
14: Okay.
13: Because this guy knows everything about everything without being eight beers in on anything. And because he said he has a theory about this fire, and I didn't bother to write him back. But just see what he says about that. I don't want to say his last name or give any more information about who he is. I guess the saddest part is not only people lose their home and everything. Having lost our cabin to a fire, it's a very, very strange feeling to sit there and watch your belongings go up in flames. You're amazed at like how high the flames go. I was sitting there, it was New Year's Eve, and the 30 feet, 40 feet in the air, just crackling and an odd smell, and everything in my little cabin burning. I just bought a brand new refrigerator. And nothing against the volunteer firefighters of Cleellum that were there on that evening. But I was like, come on, guys, let's put a little pep in the step. I saw Backdraft, and I think it was, who's in Backdraft? What's the guy's name? That they're running into the building, like run in there. They were kind of just like slowly, it's an old log cabin, who cares? They weren't in any rush to put the thing out. Is Rick there? Oh, you know, he listens all the time, and you go to call the guy, he's not there. So for the sad, horrible situation that the people of Spokane are in, and now as the fire does continue to move, it's jumped over and it's over near Chelan, so it's burning through all those areas as well. Last number we got was on, it was 13% contained, right?
14: I just saw a tweet from our former colleague, Kate Stone, who said, new fire in Spokane, the Charles Fire, ignited on the west side of Autumn Lane Fire. Immediate mandatory evacuation orders go now. Evac from Karsten to the west, Wood River to the east, Pruitt Road to the north, and Spokane River to the south. And that was just 15 minutes ago.
13: Yeah, they... we have friends that also are in the business of flying in with the helicopters, and I'm going to see. He was located down in Arizona the last time I checked. He might be coming up here to do it. And I don't know how many crews they have fighting on this thing, but let's see. Highs in the ground. Okay. What? Oh. Surprise, surprise. The Meade Airway Heights fire is ground zero for a massive data center build, which has been on hold because local pushback.
14: Oh, my God.
13: Coinky dink. Hi, everybody. Welcome to Wild Speculations, your favorite show.
14: That's right.
13: Between Joe's stuff and then this one. That can't be true. Yeah. No, come on now. Let's get back to facts.
14: Yeah, come on.
13: Come on, everybody. Calm down. Sit down early. Remain seated there. Seattle Mayor Katie Wilson backed progressive candidates fall short in the Washington primary races. Yeah, Katie went and supported a couple of people that didn't have very long and supportive groups behind them. Mm. So, of course, you get Peterson in there, who's been with 22 years, 23 years, something, running the Senate on the Democratic side. Of course he's going to win, right? He ends up beating Hannah Howell, who ran. Peterson wins, what, like 71% of this thing? You're not going to knock anybody out like that. 85% of the time, the incumbent wins. Good luck. You got to have a whole bunch of baggage for somebody to come in and knock you out. So, of course, Peterson would win there. And then the other kind of interesting is Jenks, J-E-N-K-S, to the left side, very progressive. Then you have another candidate in there slightly to the right of her. They will be battling it out as well. Most likely Jenks will end up winning there. So it'll solidify the far left, if you can call them that, Seattle City Council. I would like to recommend that anytime anybody uses the word universal, like universal childcare or universal this or universal that, just change the word to government, right? Government childcare, government food, government schools. If you use the word government instead of universal, which is what it actually is, it takes a little of the shine off and it leaves just a slight stink on it, as it should be. When people talk about universal child care, you mean government child care. And if you like the way they run the DMV, if you like the way you're treated by TSA, if you like anything of how the government treats you, imagine them changing your child's diaper. That's government child care, not universal, but government, which I also saw pop up when they decided the Seattle City Council wanted to be able to pay for school lunches and breakfasts for everybody. I think they passed this thing with what, $5 million they put in place, and they're going to tax everybody. They're going to add a little bit of something to everybody's property tax to be able to provide it. Here's what happened when they did this in Colorado. The price went from originally, I think it went up 26%, where it starts at 1 year and then they under budget and then they have to go back. California's been doing this as well. So eventually Washington, I assume, will have government food, which goes back to the idea of the government providing food, because food is a right, because housing is a right. This is the idea that the government provides the basic needs for everyone, and then you don't have to worry about anything. Why should we make any determination or do any means testing between the rich and the poor? Allow government to provide food, because food is a right. Housing is a right. And then we're slowly marching down the road to a whole bunch of rights that apparently the government provides for everybody, and each according to his own and his needs. And everybody's happy until they start to murder 100 million people, as socialism and communism always seems to eventually fall back to. Oh, here we go. Here we go. All right. Hang on. Hang on. Hey, I tried to call you earlier, you big loser. No, that's all right. Quick question.
14: Let's call him back.
13: Can I call you back? Because I'm going to ask you something. Here's a question for you. Ready? Have you ever heard that firefighters might light a fire in order to be able to get a whole bunch of money and then not have to work the rest of the year? That's the question for you. Don't answer. Can I call you back? I'll call you right back. All right. Bye-bye. There you go. T's on the phone, and T's there as well.
14: How about that?
13: We'll find out your story that's holds any water there. If it does, throw it on the fire. Here comes Lori checking traffic.
14: Tease. Thank you, Teen.
4: 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Seattle to Everett, now 55 minutes and 56 minutes. Bellevue to Everett. Seattle to Tacoma, an hour and 23 minutes. We're still seeing a very heavy drive, 405 northbound from I-5 and South Center all the way into Newcastle, making your drive a 36-minute drive into Bellevue. 167 heavy from Renton and then to Canton lets up. Bellevue to Federal Way, an hour of 53 minutes. In westbound 90, finally cleared a stall, but Bellevue to Seattle on I-90, still a 32-minute drive, and 520, just a 19-minute drive. 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I'm Lori, Cairo, real-time traffic.
13: Thank you, Lori. Appreciate that. 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
3: Good afternoon, I'm Aaron Granillo. New reports of SWAT activity in Kent in a neighborhood not far from the Meridian Valley Country Club. Cairo News Radio's James Lynch is there now. He joins us live with the latest, James.
26: Aaron, this SWAT activity now is happening near the corner of Southeast 254th Place and 139th Avenue Southeast. There is a large police presence out here with vehicles from the City of Federal Way, the Port of Seattle, and Kent PD as well. Now, they are saying that there is, according to the Kent PD, there is an assault suspect that is holed up in this house. They've got about more than a dozen SWAT team members out here staking out this house. It sits right on the corner. There are four or five cars in the driveway, but so far the guy that they're looking for has not come out. They did, however, try to communicate with him over a bullhorn, tell him to come out the front door with his hands raised and things will be all right for him. So far, he has not emerged from that home. We'll be here and we'll bring you the latest information as it becomes available. Reporting live in Kent, James Lynch, Cairo News Radio.
3: Thank you, James. Hot, dry weather with highs in the mid to upper 90s expected tomorrow in Spokane, raising the risk of more wildfires there. Fire spokesman Tom Stokesbury says the danger is far from over as they do gain ground on those three destructive fires.
0: There is still sufficient heat, a lot of heat in all these fires. The danger's in there with the hazmats. The potential for rekindles is there, especially when we get any kind of wind on it.
3: Fire has now damaged or destroyed 846 structures. Cairo 7 meteorologist Morgan Palmer has the latest forecast on smoke.
1: We're going to hang on to some bad air into tomorrow. And then as we get through the daytime hours tomorrow, as you go north and west of Everett, we'll have better air quality. But it's likely to take until tomorrow, late afternoon, tomorrow evening to start to push this out. And temperatures will come up tomorrow, too.
3: Senate Democrats and Republicans promised to join forces to help wildfire victims across eastern Washington. The budget leaders say they will work together next session to secure state funding for homeowners who lost property in the Spokane fires. A data center could be coming to Cle Elum, even though that city just passed a new six-month moratorium. It's Cairo Radio's Frank Lindsay.
2: Blue Fern Development wants to build a 20-megawatt, $200 million, 100,000-square-foot data center near I-90, according to the Seattle Times. That's about 10 times smaller in terms of size and power use than data centers Microsoft has planned for Chelan County. A pre-existing development deal on the site may override the ban. The city will hold a public hearing on September 8th. Frank Lindsay, Cairo News Radio.
3: Google has laid off 52 employees across its Seattle area offices. The company says the layoffs are part of a routine reorganization, not broader cuts. At 4:33 now, we go to the real-time traffic desk, and here's Lori.
4: 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An earlier collision westbound 90 at Rainier Avenue, all clear, but your drive from Bellevue to Seattle still about 28 minutes. Linwood to Seattle, 45 minutes. Linwood to Bellevue, just a 25-minute drive. Now, Seattle to Tacoma, still holding at an hour, 23 minutes. And 405, still really heavy from South Center, northbound, all the way into Newcastle, making your drive into Bellevue, 36 minutes. 167 heavy from Renton into Kent. And then Bellevue to Federal Way, we're looking at an hour, 3-minute commute. 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I'm Lori, Cairo, real-time traffic.
3: Still hot and hazy this afternoon. Again, that air quality alert does run until 5 o'clock tomorrow night. Also have a heat advisory in effect. Things should start to turn around definitely by Friday, and the weekend's looking very nice. Cooler air moves in, and highs will be in the upper 70s and low 80s. Right now, 82 degrees in downtown Seattle. I'm Aaron Granillo, Cairo News Radio.
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13: 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All right. Hey, Rick.
6: Rick?
7: Yes.
13: All right. I got a text from you earlier this morning saying, I have a theory that I haven't heard about the fires. Let me set this up. There's two fires. One is the Old Trails Fire. That's near Airway Heights, right? That's West Plains, west of Spokane. That's the one this guy is accused of setting. Then the other one is Fairview Fire, which is actually burning in Mead itself, burning 1,065 acres in the Mead and the prairie area. That's northeast of Spokane. So there's two separate fires here. So your theory and some other people's theory is that this guy, I don't even want to say it. You say it. What are people talking about? Go ahead.
7: So you go down a rabbit hole on social media.
13: Yes, okay.
7: And you get some answers. And so you go and look. And so they're saying, theoretically,
13: yes,
7: that this gentleman who started the fires,
13: mm-hmm,
7: was hired by the data centers to go start the fire because there's pushback because the data centers want to build in Mead.
13: Yes.
7: And there's pushback in that community, so they're going to go to Cle Elum, I hear. But, no, I'm kidding.
13: Yeah.
7: But so the fire started. Data centers hired this guy to go start the fires to clear out the property because there's so much pushback coming from the residents of Mead.
13: Okay. So we have to believe that somebody from the data center finds this guy, however, pays him some money to go out there with waterproof matches to set this thing on fire, to burn all this stuff up, so the property goes out, so the Meade data center can go in because they got rid of the not in my backyard. Oh, by the way, my backyard's on fire. That's the thought?
7: That is the thought.
13: Okay. And so, now they catch the guy, and now the guy is going to be like, somebody put you up to this? And he's going to then, yes, a data center paid me, you know, $1,000 or something like that. I mean,
14: maybe they paid him a lot more.
7: Well, the theory is he's not going to make it to anyone to ask him questions.
14: Oh, my.
13: Oh, my God. Really, Rick? Rick?
7: Yes. That's the theory.
13: Oh, I know. Yeah, a theory. Okay. How many beers have you had already today?
7: Well, as I overlook Commencement Bay from my daytime libation headquarters.
13: Oh, boy. Here we go.
7: I've had no beers.
13: Okay. Uh-huh. All right. Let me ask you this, because Joe brought this up before the whole speculation on the fire thing, which yes. the thing you brought up, yes, people are. And I think the mayor or somebody of Spokane has had to say, I don't care what you've read, or somebody said this from the government in there is spoken. It's not true. Nobody hired anybody to burn down in the Meade data center. So they're already sort of trying to stamp
14: that. What
13: are
14: they going to say? Yeah, you got us?
13: No.
7: Yeah, you believe politicians all of a sudden?
13: No, I'm just saying the other side is saying, we see what you're saying online and it's not true, but whatever.
7: Well, they say that about a lot of things.
13: Okay. Joe said that he had heard from somebody who heard something, who had 8 beers or something, that some firemen will light stuff on fire as long as it's not going to burn anybody's personal property, not going to take any lives, and will burn up areas just to run up their paychecks.
7: Well, I would say that probably could happen. Okay. I don't know of an instance where it has happened.
13: All right. That's the same as Joe. I thought maybe you had specific knowledge of that kind of thing happening before.
14: Well like he would I say so.
7: If you go down and look, I'm sure you can find that evidence somewhere along the line.
13: Yeah.
7: That some wildland guy or whatever started it so he could get paid more. Yeah, I could see that happening.
13: Okay.
14: Because they do get overtime, or they can, at least in some departments.
7: Yeah, absolutely.
13: Okay.
7: Yeah.
13: All right. Okay.
7: Yeah, typically, that's what it is. So.
13: All right. Are you still searching for new employment?
7: No.
13: All right. You gave up on that idea?
7: I'm just going to be retired. Good. I'm ready to be retired.
13: Good for you. Yeah. How many years in service? Yeah. How many years are you doing what you're doing?
7: 35.
13: There is no other individual in the state of Washington that has saved more lives than this guy with CPR. Were you still number one in that world?
7: Probably not.
13: Oh, somebody took your place. Okay.
7: Yeah, I'm sure. There's new technology.
13: I get it. But you were the man that was doing the compressions. You were the one. They were always the guy. First one, and it just happened to be that for that unfortunate individual, they were fortunate enough to have you, Rick, on the scene. So thanks for all that. I'll let you get back to your libations and continue to keep us up to date with crazy rumors and unsubstantiated facts that we can play on the air. Okay.
7: Definitely. Careful, Cleo.
13: Take him out with a little bit of music in there, because nothing says a call from Rick without the there it is. Here it comes back in. All right. Thank you, Rick. Bye-bye.
7: Yep, bye.
13: Bye-bye.
14: Oh, this is Rick that got us the Airstream guys, right?
13: Yes.
14: Okay. Yeah. Okay. Wow, they would definitely be onto something like that.
13: And this
14: that.
13: Would also fit, that music would fit, because Tucker Carlson, is he going to announce that he's running for president? So this is Joe Kent. God, the show's taking a weird turn. Is Tucker making the big announcement? Apparently, it was 3:00 today, Pacific time. Have we heard anything?
14: No, not yet.
13: He went on with Young Turks. Joe Kent was involved. Who else was in on this thing as well?
14: Marjorie Taylor Greene. Well, no, I don't think she was on that particular interview.
13: And what we had been following earlier this morning was that Tucker Carlson was going to be making some big announcement, and he hasn't made some a big announcement.
14: Well, I believe his show is on right now, so I haven't seen like a snip clip of it yet. But yeah, it looked like they were kind of, I don't know if it's going to be like a third party or a new party or what their plan is, but they definitely they're definitely cooking up a plan for 2028.
13: And let's see, is there any sound on any of it?
14: Not yet.
13: Okay, anti-Trump conservative Tucker Carlson and Marjorie Taylor Greene and Massey all huddled, launching a third-party movement. That is according to Politico. Yeah, good luck with that. But both parties end up, when you put them in the mixing bowl of lobbyists and big money, they all end up looking exactly the same. To have people decide to go for a third party candidate, I guess it all depends. If we're going to have somebody so far to the left as maybe AOC runs, and then I don't know, you can advance a Rubio. It's going to be one of these things where people hold their nose and vote for either one. The most interesting bit of news that came from the Wall Street Journal today is in a recent poll of both Democrats and Republicans and independents, Democrats have now, for the first time in, I think, 20-some years, are now seen to be more trustworthy with the economy than Republicans. And when you have Donald Trump, who's completely underwater with his poll rating, and you still have inflation, not quite as bad as we had during the Biden administration, but people still, it's all pocketbook issues. So it's going to be very, very difficult for the people in the midterms to be able to rise up against the giant anvils tied around their ankles with Donald on one and written on one anvil and Trump written on the other. I will be attending, for the first time ever, they're having a primary, midterm primary pep rally in Dallas. And I've been invited to it. It's the 8th and 9th of September. And I'm trying to get management here to let me broadcast from there. What?
14: The midterm...
13: They've never done this before. This is a midterm, like, big, everybody coming together.
14: From the GOP.
13: Yes, they're all going to be down there.
14: Oh, that reeks of desperation.
13: And the fact that I got invited.
14: Yeah, what is going
13: sadder,
14: on?
13: I don't know. We had to get Walsh on the phone because he's the one that invited me.
14: Oh, did he?
13: Yeah, but we've got friends that have a big place down there. And I was like, yeah, let's go see them instead. Well, in a couple days in Dallas. For
14: you said that was in September?
13: September 8th and 9th.
14: Okay.
13: You want to go?
14: No.
13: Okay. Here comes Lori checking traffic. Lori.
4: 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Horton. Southbound 5 at Northgate. Look out for a collision in the right lane, making your drive Linwood to Seattle an hour. South Center to Alderwood on 405, just under an hour at 58 minutes. And on I-5, an hour, 10 minutes. Now, Bellevue to Seattle, if you're taking the Lake Bridges, we had an earlier accident on I-90. It's all clear, but still a 28-minute drive. 520, a 26-minute drive. And Seattle to Tacoma now, an hour, 16 minutes. 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

0: Francesca Hahn running for governor in Wisconsin. You're like, oh, I don't care about that. Well, would you vote for a governor that would like to have your calendar look a little different? And she is a part of the DSA, Democratic Socialist. She's got lots of big ideas. But if she were in charge, here are the holidays. See if you agree with this or not. By the way, she did pretty well, right? Could possibly be your next governor of Wisconsin. If she were in charge, she'd get rid of Valentine's Day. She said, because she works in restaurants. I missed working in restaurants every day except on Valentine's Day, as if we weren't invisible enough to those who don't recognize the emotional and physical labor of service work. The worst of humanity comes out for folks celebrating, quote unquote, another day of capitalism, telling you how to show love.
1: Wait, so she wants...
0: on your calendar, no more Valentine's Day on your calendar. You know, you're looking on the calendar and it said Valentine's Day.
1: She wants people not to have to work on Valentine's Day.
0: She just doesn't want it to be. She said, I miss working in a restaurant every day, except on Valentine's Day. She just doesn't want it to be a day to be recognized on calendars.
1: She doesn't want people to celebrate Valentine's
0: Day. Right, because it's capitalism, because it's showing you how you're supposed to love.
1: I see.
0: Then also, let's move to, let's switch the March, April, May, June. Okay. Oh, July. Independence Day is not marked on her calendar as well because, as Hong noted, I don't enjoy fireworks.
1: Okay. Well, there you go.
0: Well, hold on. Yep. Not over yet. Okay. We're September. October. Halloween will not be marked on the calendar as well. Quote, I don't allow myself to work Halloween weekends or days of. I would actually ask every single person in costume to leave.
1: Okay, so she doesn't want you to work on
0: these
1: days.
0: Hold on, Teeny. Just generally, these are days that she would not want to be celebrating.
1: I think she wants people to have these days off.
0: Okay.
1: Yeah.
0: In November. Thanksgiving? Gotta go. Thanksgiving is not marked on the calendar as well because, and then she had this tweet, but then she deleted it. Cancel Thanksgiving. Should have done this back in 1621. Okay. Note that the gubernatorial candidate was asked directly on CNN this week and did not say that she now wishes to keep Thanksgiving on the calendar. Here's what she says. So Collins on CNN asked her, we talked about your past positions about keeping holidays and different holidays. You said back in 2021, Americans should cancel Thanksgiving and should have been done back in 1621. The post was deleted. Do you still believe that Thanksgiving should be canceled? This is what she says. I'm a chef. And one of the first meals that I made was for the community when I was 16. It was Thanksgiving meal, you know. I always think of my hospitality background and owning a restaurant for 6 or 7 years that brings folks out to the table to share conversations and build community. It's always a good thing. But Thanksgiving is also a time that's incredibly painful for so many people in our community. Blah, blah, blah, blah, blah, blah, blah, blah. All right. Anyway, that if she's the governor of Wisconsin, you're off the hook on Halloween and Thanksgiving and Valentine's Day. Here comes Lori checking traffic.
2: 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Southbound 5 at Northgate, we still have this collision in the right lane, making your drive Linwood to Seattle an hour 4 minutes. Westbound 18, the on-ramp from C Street, a collision partly blocking. A little slow westbound, both lake bridges, Bellevue to Seattle on I-90, 31 minutes. 520, 30 minutes. 55 minutes, Bellevue to Everett, and we're looking at an hour 16-minute drive, Seattle to Tacoma. 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I'm Lori, Cairo, real-time traffic.
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9: ABC News, I'm Stephanie Officer. Even though wildfires are starting to die down in Washington State, smoke is still a concern for some. ABC Samara Theodore.
10: We are anticipating some of the heaviest extreme wildfire smoke to be situated just north of Spokane. And then this does make its way meandering all the way south into Utah. Richfield, Utah, seeing some very heavy smoke as well. So smoke is a real issue out there.
9: GOP Senators Lisa Murkowski and Bill Cassidy met behind closed doors with Acting Attorney General Todd Blanche for more than an hour. Both were tight-lipped about whether they'll support his nomination. Murkowski has been noncommittal.
11: I think it was a good conversation that Senator Cassidy and I had. And it was a good sit-down, let's just say.
9: Now, if Senator Mitch McConnell is absent for Blanche's vote, the acting AG can only afford to lose two other Republican votes. And Senator Susan Collins has already said she won't back him. This is ABC News. LIV Golf CEO Scott O'Neill announced a new agreement with a lead investor that will allow the league to move ahead without the backing of Saudi funding while making players majority equity holders. He didn't disclose the identity of the investor or how much money was involved. Houston police credit automated license plate readers for helping track down the suspects in an attempted armed robbery.
12: Despite the extreme skin and eye irritation that bear repellent causes, the guard fired shots at the three teenagers who tried to rob him. The suspect sped away, but Houston Police Lieutenant Larry Croson says flock cameras tracked the white Mercedes to a car wash.
13: There were several people trying to get blood out of the back seat of the car, tampering with the evidence there. Those people are detained.
12: Two of the three suspects suffered non-life-threatening gunshot wounds. Croson says they're 15 and 16 years old. Jim Ryan, ABC News.
9: Disney entering a global short-form content sharing deal with TikTok. Disney is the parent company of ABC News. I'm Stephanie Officer, ABC News.
14: There's a fight that broke out of practice.
0: Coming up, we are live.